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2: Major shift in U.S. policy. I'm Angelo Bavaro, Fox News. President Trump is ordering the Pentagon to scale back the joint exercises the U.S. and South Korea have conducted for decades.
3: The president posted on Truth Social that he's instructed the Secretary of War to substantially reduce U.S. joint military exercises with South Korea. That comes just days after North Korea resumed ballistic missile testing activities that are banned by the U.N. But the president said he has a good relationship with North Korea's Kim Jong-un, and since he's been leader of the U.S., the North Koreans have been unthreatening. The president also made it clear he's not happy that the South Koreans didn't assist the U.S. in military action against Iran. Jill Nato, Fox News.
2: A 60-day ceasefire between the U.S. and Iran appears set to expire tomorrow without a peace agreement.
4: Reports indicate very little progress on a diplomatic solution to reopen the Strait of Hormuz and address Iran's nuclear ambitions. This weekend, Iran continued attacks in the strait. On Saturday, a bulk carrier reported being hit by an unknown projectile. A day prior, an Emirati oil vessel was also targeted. With a focus on Iran, we're also tracking the latest developments between Israel and Iran-backed Hezbollah in Lebanon. Hezbollah violated the ceasefire over the weekend, wounding three Israeli soldiers. This prompted Israel to launch a new round of airstrikes against targets in southern Lebanon.
2: Fox's Trey Yingst. The Russia-Ukraine war is escalating with both sides launching major drone and missile attacks. Ukraine carried out one of its largest drone assaults on Russia, including the Moscow region, killing at least six people. Russia also launched strikes across Ukraine, killing civilians and damaging infrastructure, while a NATO fighter jet shot down a drone that entered Romanian airspace. 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
2: Search and rescue operations are underway in Hawaii after Hurricane Lala was downgraded to a tropical storm early Sunday. Hawaii Governor Josh Green says 226 members of the National Guard are on hand to help in those recovery efforts.
17: Many thanks to General Logan and his whole team. We will send more. I've also been in touch with people that are at Pohakuloa. The feds, the military there are going to be more than willing to help us. We'll probably use their aid to get there. We've had a bunch of high water vehicles here.
2: At least one person is dead after a storm-related car crash. The governor says at least 100 houses are damaged or lost. About 40,000 people are without power. Historic flooding in Indiana has left at least seven people dead after days of severe storms. The White River reached record levels, forcing evacuations and hundreds of rescues. Officials warn residents to stay away from fast-moving floodwaters. The Trump administration has approved an emergency declaration to provide federal disaster assistance. Attorney General Todd Blanche says he is committed to delivering justice for those the government wronged.
18: Ahead of his nomination as Attorney General, Todd Blanche faced pressure to provide guarantees on a couple issues. One of them was the $1.8 billion anti-weaponization fund. Well, Blanche appeared on Fox News Sunday saying that both he and the president believe that the Justice Department was used against people and that Trump thinks those people should be compensated. That being said, Blanche says that individuals could sue. The fund will not be used.
9: The fund is dead, or whatever word you want to use. It never started, so it's not as if the fund is coming back.
18: Another concern, the Department of Justice's settlement that shields President Trump and family members from past IRS tax audits. Blanche clarified the audit immunity does not cover future tax returns.
2: That is Fox's Alex Hogan reporting. I'm Angelo Bavaro, and this is Fox News.
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20: Welcome, it is the Ben Ferguson Show, and it is nice to have you with us. There is a very interesting new poll out, and it is one that is very concerning. This new poll of Democrats is what concerns me the most. More than half of Democrats say they now hold a more positive view of socialism as opposed to capitalism. That according to the recent CBS News YouGov poll. This is how you lose a country. The poll was not a little poll either. They surveyed more than 2,200 adults in the United States of America. And the polling dates were the 12th through the 14th, so just a few days ago. And they found that there is a 26-point difference between Democrats' positive views on socialism and capitalism. A 26-point difference. Meaning, the majority of the Democratic Party now believes that socialism is a better form of government than capitalism. Now, among Democrats, 58% were found to have a positive view of socialism. 32% have a, quote, positive view of capitalism. And the poll also found that 18% of Democrats have a, quote, negative view of socialism. That's it. So only less than 2 out of 10 Democrats have a negative view of socialism. 50% say they have a negative view of capitalism. So almost 5 out of every 10 Democrats think that capitalism is bad or evil. And less than 2 out of 10 Democrats have a negative view of socialism. Now, you may be asking yourself an important question. What is socialism? What is the biggest countries in the world that have embraced socialism? Think about that for just a second. I want you to really think about it. Because you could make the argument, maybe people don't actually know what socialism really is. Well, unfortunately, you'd be wrong. Apparently, they know exactly what it means. Now, if you ask for a real definition of socialism, and I'm going to read it to you because I think it's important that we understand what 5 out of 10 Democrats say. Well, let me rephrase that. If you look at the poll and you say 5 out of 10 Democrats have a negative view of capitalism, but less than 2 out of 10 Democrats have a negative view of socialism, then you say, all right, what is socialism? If you read the definition, here's how it reads. Socialism is a political and economic system in which the government or the public collectively owns, controls, or heavily directs major parts of the economy, rather than leaving production investment to the private sector, the government gets involved. Now, what socialism generally means, and you could say, well, maybe they don't know what it generally means. Okay, let's look at that definition. Quote, traditional socialism emphasizes several ideas, public or collective ownership of important industries, greater government direction of economic activity, redistribution of wealth to reduce inequality. Does it sound like the Democratic Party? Stronger guarantees of health care, stronger guarantees of education, stronger guarantees of housing, stronger guarantees of mandated pensions, stronger guarantees of mandated employment, and less, quote, reliance on private markets to determine the economic outcomes. So then you ask yourself this question. Okay, of the people that are polled, how many of them think that communism is somehow better than the greatest country in the world? Well, it is because they've been indoctrinated to believe this, right? Communism is a more radical branch of the socialist tradition. And this is the second part of what I want you to pay attention to. These individuals say they're in favor of socialism, but what they're really in favor of is communism. Because communist governments have generally gone much further, and they not only nationalize industries, they restrict private property and markets. That's exactly what Mondani is advocating for and pushing for and doing in New York City, for example. They also want to concentrate political power in a one-party state. Well, that is also exactly what Democrats are advocating for and are wanting to do. They do not want a two-party or three-party system. Now, the biggest countries that have embraced socialism is another data point. You say, okay, if we're going to do this, what other country can you look to in the world that you say, man, I really want America, when we get done with destroying capitalism, right, which the Democratic Party now overwhelmingly hates, and we want to go into socialism, and you say, okay, let's look at major countries. And this is where I hope you're actually taking notes and you can use this in your arguments and tell your kids and your grandkids, because, by the way, you want to know who's in favor of socialism the most? It is young people. You want to know why? Because they've been indoctrinated by our public school systems and our radical school systems and private schools and then the Ivy League schools and colleges to believe that somehow America is evil because America is a capitalist society. So if you have a conversation with a Democrat Socialist America, ask them this question. Give me an example of where socialism or communism has clearly made it better for the people of a country. So let's go through the big ones so we can just talk about where this has been done, on not in a minor way, like a major way, like in the equivalent in population or even bigger than the United States of America, right? Massive countries, massive land, massive militaries, all of the things that they're now promising you where they promise in these other countries. Let's go through the list. Let's start with China. Mao established a communist state and collectivized much of the economy. Beginning under China, they introduced extensive market reforms and private enterprise while the Communist Party retained all political control. There's only one party in China. It is the Communists. Now, true or false, the Chinese have well over a million people that are enslaved in that country. That is true. The Uyghurs are enslaved. You have slave labor there. You have child labor there. You have restrictions on even like if you can have how many kids you can have. Like, all of this is under communism. Is the majority of the country wealthy? No, the majority of the country is poor. Is the top 1% extremely wealthy? You betcha. Are the leaders of China, Xi, is he hurting? No. They're doing just fine. Are the communist elites around him, the socialist elites around him, the Marxists around him, are they hurting? Not, no. But as a country, would you want America to be like China? That is a question you should ask. And while they're thinking about that, ask them another question. Hey, let's go back to one of the largest experiments in planned socialism. And that was the Soviet Union. Now, that went from 1917 to 1991. The state controlled virtually the entire economy, and then what happened? USSR collapsed in 1991. Why? They ran out of other people's money. We also found out the government sucks at actually doing what the private sector does. And there were millions that died in Russia under their socialist communist regime. I didn't say thousands. I said millions. It was a disaster. Now, Soviet Union is not the only place, and China is not the only place that this has happened. I'm going to give you more of those countries coming up in a moment. And this is how you win this argument with people that believe that this is where America needs to go. 1-800-474-9732. 1-800-474-9732. 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Much more coming up on the Ben Ferguson Show. 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I want to get your reaction to this new shocking poll. And that poll is, again, Democrats are more in favor of socialism than they are with capitalism in a staggering poll. More after this.

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5: 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I do it each and every day. 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I want to go back to countries that have embraced socialism and communism so that you understand what happened when they did it. So we already went through Soviet Union and China. Let's turn and take a look, by the way, at another country that really went hardcore socialist in 1950s, all the way up until 1991. That country, India. Now, India pursued what was often called a socialist or mixed economy. All right, they had extensive state ownership and extensive state planning and regulation. Major market reforms began in 1991 as the country had slid into massive poverty, where their death rate, by the way, like the average age of death, was significantly lower than the rest of the Western world. Mortality rate among children had skyrocketed as well. Now, India was, quote, democratic rather than a Soviet-style communist state. That's how they sold it to the people in India in the 1950s. And guess what happened? The same exact thing. People died earlier. People died often. And no one had any money. So another example. So I go back to the Democrats that say they're in favor of socialism over capitalism at these new staggering numbers. Take a look at Venezuela. Let's just go back like in our lifetime, because you could even say, well, you're comparing before the internet happened, right? You're comparing before we have all these tools today that somehow would make communism or socialism or Marxism run easier. That's the argument the left says. They're like, well, you know, in the 1950s, it's not really a fair comparison because that's not actually what we're doing now, and it's not really fair, yada, yada, yada. Okay, fine. If it's not fair, let's take a look at Venezuela since 1999. Now, Hugo Chavez and socialism is the definition of the 21st century, socialism, all right? So you can't say we didn't have technology, we didn't have the internet, we didn't have all these things. Since 1999, you absolutely had it, all right? And what happened? He dramatically expanded state control and then the nationalization of the industries. Venezuela experienced an extraordinary economic and humanitarian crisis, right? Through falling oil production, then massive corruption, then the political instability, and then the sanctions are also a really important part of that story. Now, this happened in 1999. If socialism was supposed to work, if communism was supposed to work, then Venezuela, in a 21st century style of socialism, right, then it would have worked instead of been a very quick and nasty disaster in Venezuela. You may say, okay, well, I want to go back a little bit further and let's put it into more of a context. Okay, fine. You don't have to go very far. You can go to Cuba. And when did everything happen in Cuba? 1959. It happened after the Castro Revolution. Cuba became a communist one-party state. Notice one party. That you have to have a one-party state. All right. With extensive government ownership, stealing of land, stealing of businesses, and then what they described as economic planning, which meant the government's in charge of everything. There was no private sector anymore. There was no private, really, businesses that were large anymore. They used to be amazing at cigars, right? That disappeared as an example, right? The state took it over. And what have we had there? Life expectancy has gone down in Cuba. You have countless political prisoners and people that have been, I would argue, almost using the word exterminated, certainly killed. But in a large part, if you were against the Castro regime and you were on the side of freedom, there's a very good chance you're probably dead now. So you look at that country and say, okay, well, why don't we get to somewhere else where it's not Latin America? I'm trying to think of every argument the left makes here. They're like, well, those are poor places. They were starting out behind. Okay. And I would immediately point to, hold on, there's great resources in Russia. There's great resources in China, right? There's great resources in India. Well, you don't understand. Okay, fine. Let's go somewhere else, like in a completely different part of the world, and see what we can find for a success story. Let's take a look at Vietnam. You may remember Vietnam and the Vietnam War, 1975 to now, right? Communist state that initially pursued what they described as centralized planning. Then they introduced major market-oriented reforms beginning in 1986. Now, since 86, things have gotten a little bit better, but still, it is nowhere near it would be. And it was a total disaster from 79 on until they realized it was complete failure in 86. They started to implement new things that made better economic sense. All right. So use that one. Now, you can also say, well, that's Vietnam, right? There was this war. There's all this Viet Cong stuff, whatever, yada, yada, yada. Okay, fine. Let's look at another part of the world and go back to this. North Korea, 1948 to now, extremely centralized, one-party state yet again, extensive state ownership, and economic planning as well. Now, I just want to go back through that list of examples of failures for the people. Not for the people in charge of government. For them, it was great. They're all billionaires, right? Like, it worked for them. Steal from your country and you're in charge. Get a one-party system. No one can stand up to you. Game on. I'll go back through the list. China, 49 to now. Soviet Union, 17 to 1991. And you could even argue now it's back under one-party system there. And Russia, right? The Soviet Union technically fell, but they're very much back to the KGB days and their days when they were, you know, of the experiment of socialism there, which was a disaster. India, 1950s to 1991. Venezuela, 99 to present. Another example. Cuba, 59 to where we are today. Vietnam, 75 to where we are. North Korea, back in 1984. You look at all of these and you say, did it work and did it work well? Now, the left is also lying to our young people because what they're saying is, well, hold on a second. Sweden is a socialist country. Denmark is a socialist country. Norway is a socialist country. And Finland, right? And they're saying, look at them. Why aren't you mentioning them? And the left will use those countries. Again, I'll go through them. Finland, Norway, Denmark, Sweden. Okay? I did it in backwards order for you just so you could write it down quickly. They are examples of what the left say is socialism that is amazing. All right? They say it's incredible. Let me explain why those examples are flawed real quick. When you hear a socialist or communist Marxist say Sweden, Denmark, Norway, Finland, they're amazing, and it works there. Okay, let me tell you why it's not true socialism. Number one, they have private property. Not government property like we see in these other countries, but private property. They also have privately owned corporations in all four of those countries. They also have competitive marketplaces. They have stock markets, and they have wealthy entrepreneurs that have all benefited from everything I just said. The other countries do not have that. So this idea that somehow we've got these other countries that are incredibly, like, amazingly socialist and Marxist and the opposite of capitalism, and then they tell you it works. Show me where. there is, the best way I can put it is this way. There's three different categories that often get lumped together and they shouldn't. Capitalism plus a welfare state is really what you have with Sweden, Denmark, and Norway. Then you have socialist-oriented mixed economies, and that changes things significantly. That's India, for example, and other countries that combine private enterprise with substantial government ownership and planning. Is that a little bit better? Sure. But did it fix their countries? No. And then you have a communist centrally planned system, which is exactly what the Democratic Party is in favor of overwhelming in these new polls and what the Democratic leadership are pushing for. This is no different than the USSR. This is no different than the Mao era in China. There's no difference from what we're seeing with Castro in Cuba and what they're wanting, or North Korea. All right. Like, that is the takeaway from this part of the conversation. I have a lot more to say on this. I want to get your phone calls as well, get your reaction to, again, this new poll that is out. It is one that is shocking. The positive views of socialism versus capitalism among Democrats, of socialism, 58%, of capitalism, just 32%. 1-800-474-9732. 1-800-474-9732. 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We'll take a very quick break. We'll come right back. It is the Ben Ferguson.

0: were destroyed on the Big Island of Hawaii, where heavy flooding was reported. Senator Ruben Gallego says the record-setting deployment of the USS Abraham Lincoln might cause issues for the Navy. The Arizona Democrat joined ABC's This Week.
1: You're going to have problems with retention once people get back and families start meeting again.
0: About 5,000 sailors and Marines have been on board the USS Abraham Lincoln since November. Spider-Man is weaving webs of money at the box office. Spider-Man Brand New Day has surpassed $2 billion in global ticket sales just 3 weeks after its release. According to Variety, Sony's comic book adventure, starring Tom Holland, has grossed $785 million in North America and another $1.2 billion overseas. I'm Rob Martier.
2: Gasoline prices, everything that we can to bring it back down. Too high.
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6: 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Are you kidding me? 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That's Nissan and North Olmsted and I-90 Nissan. 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Right now, my sidekick, Deal, the blues man, Belza, is a jamming to get you up to $1,000 off a new Nissan. And Mr. Beale Street Belza is wailing on the APRs to get him as low as 0%. So ramble on over to Nissan and North Olmsted on the North Olmsted Auto Mile and I-90 Nissan in Sheffield Village. What? Oh, yeah. Are so good at BigNissan.com.
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15: All right, welcome back. It is the Ben Ferguson Show. It is so nice to have you with us tonight. If you just joined us, we're talking about a new poll that is out right now, and it is one that should scare all of you. Positive view of socialism versus capitalism among Democrats. 58% say they are in favor of socialism. Only 32% say they have a positive view of capitalism. Now, you go back to the countries I mentioned a moment ago, and then you realize Democrats have a big problem. You cannot point to a country that has implemented true socialism and it has been a success. In fact, I would take it a step further and say you can't find a single country where you can say it just stayed the same, stagnant, like not positive or negative. Now, socialism is also one of the most consequential political and economic ideas of the last, gosh, two centuries. And their core argument is, well, capitalism, it can produce enormous wealth, but It can also concentrate wealth and economic power, so society should exercise greater collective control.

and we must control the economy and distribute the benefits more equally to everyone, even those that don't work. Now, socialist ideas existed even before Karl Marx, but Marx transformed, I think is a fair way of putting it, socialism into what he described as a revolutionary political movement. And it all happened, obviously, in the 19th century. Now, Marx, and a lot of people need to understand why I talk so much about socialism and communism and Marxism, because if you look at the core of it, most people, it goes back to Marx, Karl Marx, and Marxism. And Marx fought and argued that history was, as he described it, fundamentally a struggle between economic classes. He said capitalism was broken. Under capitalism, he said he saw the central conflict as being between both of these societies, right? Who owned business and capital and the banks and then those that sold their labor, right? So there was two different, it was class warfare. That's how he described capitalism. Now, Marx predicted that capitalism would eventually generate much and massive inequality. And that's where he started his hypothesis, right? And said, you know, it's going to conflict with the workers and the working class, and then it would overthrow the capitalist system with socialism, and we're going to put us against them, and we pit you against one another, and private ownership is evil, and if you're a worker of a private business, you should be angry. They're not paying you enough. They're not taking care of you. And then all of a sudden, bam, government takes over, and guess what? Government doesn't pay anywhere close to the private sector, right? The other thing that happened is once you did this all over the world, all of the things they said were going to be better disappeared. Production, right? They said it was going to be better. It disappeared. And that then produced a true, as socialists describe it, a classless society. And if you want to live under that, there's a lot of communist countries and socialist countries that you can go to. Now, the first, and I go back to the enormous attempt to put revolutionary Marxism into practice, that came in Russia. In 1917, after the Russian Revolution, Vladimir Lenin seized power. The system eventually became the Soviet Union. Again, you know Lenin. Now, under Joseph Stalin, all right, the government imposed extraordinarily extensive economic control. They went in and they said, hey, your farm is no longer your farm. Your cows are no longer your cows. Your cattle are no longer your cattle. Right. Agriculture, as they described it, was just, you know, collectivized. So we take from you and now it's the government. Thank you for doing business with us. Private enterprise was eliminated because the Soviet Union leader, Stalin, understood that if you had a private sector enterprise, then you didn't rely on the government. And then you're taking money that they believe that should go to their government into their coffers. And that's the reason why private enterprise was largely, in essence, eliminated unless you were like best friends with Stalin, all right? Now, government planners determined that factories that produced were, quote, resources, and then the investments that were made, even if they were by the private sector, were theirs because they were resources of the USSR. And the USSR, by the way, did achieve rapid industrialization in Russia when they did this. They also became a military and scientific powerhouse when they did this. It also, there was the problem, which was they experienced a catastrophic repression. And that forced collectivism. That gave us massive famine. Then there were purges. And then there was the Gulag prison labor system because they needed laborers. They didn't want to pay them. They're like, all right, well, we'll just put everybody in jail we don't like. And then we'll force them into prison labor, which is like modern day slavery. There was zero checks and balances because you had someone that seized control and said, there's only one thing here. And that is what I just described you. Now, the fundamental economic problems became also increasingly apparent because the government can only prop up something for so long. You had central planners that were trying to make millions, by the way, off decisions that markets normally make through prices. And then they're lower usually because of competition. And then they're lower because of supply chain. And then they're lower because of aid. That's intimidating if you think about it, right? Like that seems pretty intimidating.
And so you put all that together and you say, all right, well, then what's the fundamental economic problem? Central planners were trying to make millions of decisions that the markets normally make through prices, and then they make them through competition, and then they make them through supply and demand. That is not what Russia's leaders wanted. So, and by the way, go back to when did what I just described for you completely collapse? Collapse in my lifetime in 1991, the Soviet Union, full-blown collapse. Why did the USSR collapse? Like, why did that happen? It happened because their idea was so incredibly, so unbelievably flawed. That's like the only way you can look at it and go, oh, okay, like this blew up in their face, even though they held on for a fair amount of time, and a lot of people were hurt, and a lot of people died, and they're like, all right, well, we'll save face here, and we'll go ahead and just finally deal with the admission that this has been a failure. And in 1991, the Soviet Union collapsed. And it collapsed because they had nothing left. They had stolen everything from everyone. Everything had been nationalized. Their oil and gas had been nationalized. There was nothing. And when I say nothing left, I mean it. There was nothing left. Now, you look at China. Socialism followed by markets. And that's a little different, right? You had Mao, a communist victory that took place in 1949. China pursued collectivism and state economic control. Mao then was said that this is amazing, even though his great leap forward was, in fact, and if you've never said this, you need to, it was associated with one of the history's deadliest famines in the history of Earth, certainly of modern communism. Now, China understood before they lost total control, hey, we need some development here. And we have cheap goods, and we can get those out to the rest of the world, and we should absolutely do this. So what happened was after the stronghold of Mao and his death, then you had a new leader that came in, and he moved China towards market-oriented, his words, reforms. Now, what does that actually mean? And this happened in 78 or 79, if I remember correctly. What happened was China permitted more private enterprise to happen and to grow. Then they opened up their country for a lot more foreign investment. Then they were in favor of market pricing and entrepreneurship while the Communist Party retained the political control. So you look at China and you look at how they played the game. They just played it smarter, folks. But it still has been a massive failure. You go back to Cuba and Venezuela, right? Cuba followed another path after Castro's 1959 revolution. Industries were nationalized, and the communist government developed a central direct economy, is how they described it. Cuba made achievements in areas such as literacy and basic health care, but they also suffered the political repression, the economic limited freedoms, the persistent shortages, and relatively low living standards in that country. It was a disaster. Then the U.S. embargo also significantly affected Cuba's economy. And that goes back to even the Cuban Missile Crisis, where they went with the Russians because the Russians are like, hey, we got your back. You guys do what you need to do. And so this is, as I look at all of this, what I'll say is you should be, number one, very concerned that we have lost an entire generation that has a positive view of socialism at 58%, and this younger generation only has a 32% favorability for capitalism. This didn't happen by accident. It certainly didn't happen overnight. 1-800-474-9732. 1-800-474-9732. It is the Ben Ferguson Show. A lot more coming up. 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All right, I'm going to say it again, the 47 Morning Update, for one reason.
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It is the Ben Ferguson Show. 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
7: Welcome back. It is the Ben Ferguson Show. It is good to have you with us tonight. I want to get your reaction to the new poll numbers that are out. Democrats have a positive view of socialism, 58%. Only 32% when it comes to capitalism. Why is this happening? Face the Nation, by the way, put out this poll, CBS poll, I should say. And when you look at this poll, you sit there and you go, wow. Like, is it that bad? Yeah, it's that bad, folks. This is how much we've allowed the Democratic Party to take over the American mind into believing that somehow socialism is like the greatest thing in the world. You have to ask yourself when you talk to a socialist or one of those that's in favor of this that wants in America, show me where it succeeded. Like, I'm willing to have that conversation. Show me where did this work? And you say, that's what we need to do. Like, that's what that's it. Because you look at Cuba and Venezuela, all right? You can't look at those two places and say it worked there. You can't say it worked in China. You can't say it worked in Russia. You can't say it worked in India. And you look at Chavez came to power, by the way, it was just 1999. And he proclaimed socialism of the 21st century. Those are his words. His government, by the way, expanded social programs. It nationalized the businesses and imposed extensive economic controls. And then it dramatically increased the state's economic role. And what happened? Well, the oil revenues were enormous. Government spending helped reduce poverty for a period. This is the honest truth. So people were like, aha, this is going to work, right? The model didn't work. The oil production deteriorated. The private investment disappeared. The government deficits then exploded. The prices and currency controls then completely destroyed the markets. And then corruption was just insanely widespread. And then Venezuela experienced hyperinflation. And when that happens, everybody knows what happens. You have an extraordinary, like, number of events that are all predictable. You have economic and humanitarian crisis that happens within weeks. You have falling oil prices and then later the sanctions that compounded the country's problems. And you say, again, show me a place where this works well. Show me a place where you can say, man, Ben, this is incredible. This is something you got to look at, because look at the years of data. Look at the years of what we can say and see and watch and witness. 1-800-474-9732. 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Phone lines are open. 1-800-474-9732. Now, let me also say one other thing about the poll, and then I'm going to get to your phone calls, I promise. Overall, the poll found that, quote, among the respondents surveyed, 35% have a positive view of socialism, 46% have a positive view of capitalism. The poll also found that overall, 42% of respondents have, as they described it, a negative view of socialism, and 33% have a negative view of capitalism. Now, the poll also comes as there was an earlier Economist YouGov poll that was conducted August 7th through the 10th, so not that long ago. It found that 26% of respondents feel that most Democrats are socialists, while 42% said they do not feel that way. So not only is this a poll about what you're in favor of, it also tells you what the Democrats believe they are. And the majority of them believe that they are already socialists, like the party's socialists. There was another poll that was done June of this year, and it found that 62% of Democrats said they would vote for a Democratic Socialist candidate. Only 11% of Democrats said they would not vote for a Democratic Socialist. So if you think that the Democratic Party has not taken over or has been taken over, I should say, by socialists, you are not paying attention. The Democratic Party is now the socialist party of this country. And they are socialist first, Democrats second. I'll say it again. They are socialist first, Democrats second. They're not Democrat socialists. They're socialist Democrats. There is a difference there, folks. There is a huge difference there. People need to understand it. They need to be honest about it. They need to realize that this is where our country is going. And the greatest way, the best way that you can fight back, the most important way to fight back on this narrative is to say, tell me where it's worked. Tell me where it is done. It's gone incredibly, it's been incredibly successful. Show me where it is undeniably amazing what happens after you put in socialism or Marxism. That is the question that you need to ask, and watch how they cannot answer it. 1-800-474-9732. 1-800-474-9732. 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I'm going to get your thoughts, your thoughts on all of this, your reaction, and see what you think. 1-800-474-9732. We'll take a very quick break. We'll come right back. It is the Ben Ferguson Show. And don't forget, you can download the Ben Ferguson podcast each and every day, wherever you get your podcasts. A lot more ahead.
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15: Cutting back on war games, I'm Carmen Roberts, Fox News. President Trump orders the Pentagon to substantially reduce joint military drills with South Korea after he says it declined to help denuclearize Iran.
16: The president posted on Truth Social the exercises slated to start this week are costly and send a hostile signal to North Korea. He also made it clear he's not happy that South Korea didn't back the U.S. in its military action against Iran. So the president has told the War Secretary to reduce the joint military program. Those exercises have been going on for decades and are meant to help South Korea beef up its readiness against North Korean threats. North Korea tested ballistic missiles just last week, even though there are several UN resolutions that ban the so-called Hermit Kingdom from launching such missiles. Jill Nato, Fox News.
15: Search and rescue operations continue in Hawaii after what was Hurricane Lala slammed the Big Island with heavy wind and rain. Governor Josh Green thanking first responders and local officials.
17: Many thanks to General Logan and his whole team. We will send more. I've also been in touch with people that are at Pohakuloa. The feds, the military there are going to be more than willing to help us. We'll probably use their aid to get there. We've had a bunch of high water vehicles here.
15: And the storm left at least one person dead, swept several homes off their foundations, and knocked power out to tens of thousands of customers. The outer bands of now Tropical Storm Lala are dumping heavy rain on portions of Maui County, Oahu, and Kauai County as it moves to the west-northwest. Indiana floods claim at least seven lives. Meteorologist Adam Clark.
18: Some of these communities, a foot of total rainfall. Still could see a little bit of rain. The ground is saturated, right? So additional rain could cause a problem.
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15: The latest inflation report shows the war in Iran might not be dragging down America's economy as much as first thought. Fox's Mike Emanuel reports from Washington.
22: Consumer prices increased in July by 3.4% compared to a year ago, a mild decrease from June's 3.5%, and a significant improvement from 4.2% in May. Despite the good news on paper, many Americans may not be feeling it all that much, with prices still rising faster than wages can keep up. Oil prices remain elevated during the Iran war, with the national gas average sitting at just over $4 a gallon. Energy costs also factoring into a 2.2% jump for airline fares from June to July. A recent Fox poll shows the cost of living is still the number one issue for voters this November. In Washington, Mike Emanuel, Fox News.
15: Dollywood is set to open its night flight expedition ride to the public this week, and Fox Weather's Melanie Black spoke with Dollywood Company President Eugene Naughton at Dollywood in Pigeon Forge, Tennessee.
23: It must have been a huge undertaking, especially with all the technology, all the light displays. Let's talk about how big this is, too.
24: It's a big building, and our maintenance and construction team built this thing in 16 months. It's 44,000 square feet. That's as big as four football fields. Inside of the first ride experience is a ride through the Smokies where you're actually flying through. The next big opportunity on the ride is getting a chance to ride rapids of 500,000 gallons of water. And then, of course, the grand finale is searching after the secret lake with 1,200 synchronous fireflies as part of the grand finale.
23: And that was one of Dolly's favorite childhood memories.
15: And Tommy John, the namesake for a pioneering elbow surgery that saved his MLB career, dies at 83. I'm Carmen Roberts, and this is Fox News.
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7: Welcome, it is the Ben Ferguson Show. It is nice to have you with us, hour three. And if you just joined us, we've been talking about socialism, communism on the rise, how Democrats are in favor of it more than ever before. But there's also something else that is happening right now. Democrats, they are going on offense right now against Donald Trump. What are they doing? They are swamping blue state legislatures with more than 250 pro-migrant, pro-illegal immigrant bills to do one thing, obstruct Donald Trump's deportation mandate. Now, Democrats in blue states across the country have swamped their legislatures with an avalanche of nearly 250 pro-migrant bills to thwart President Trump's immigration and deportation policies. A review by the left-wing state futures organizations has now discovered more than 242 pieces of legislation in just 32 states. I'm going to say that again. 242 pieces of legislation in just 32 states, of which about a fifth have already passed. The bills have been enthusiastically supported by socialists, Democratic Socialists of America, Democrats. Many of them have been opposed by legal action by the federal government because this is about taking away the president's rights to actually legislate after he wins an election. Now, in some blue states, some of the measures have even been vetoed by Democratic governors who feared the measures had gone, quote, just too far. Now, various measures in the bill seek to ban federal law enforcement officers from wearing masks, which is a move that the president has blasted as not only wrong, but unconstitutional. They also say they aim to deny federal agents from being able to use undercover license plates, which, again, the Trump administration, under attack, has sued to stop that as well. The bill also, or the bills, I should say, also aim to prevent immigration and customs enforcement, you know them as ICE, officers, they say, from using government property and prevent federal officials from opening new detention facilities. Meaning, if you have no jails or detention facilities, then you can't put illegal immigrants there when you catch them. So this is how, again, you undermine law and order and undermine federal law. Now, the progressive organizations also celebrated and noted, these are in their own words, that 53 bills have now passed in 17 states. They say it's aimed at putting a curb on federal immigration actions and immigration policies against illegal immigrants. Most of them are already facing legal review and then, of course, lawsuits, because this is clearly outside their jurisdiction to ban and stop the federal government when it comes to federal law. Now, I want you to go back to something that happened a couple of weeks ago. And President Trump was in the White House and he was talking to voters worldwide about mass migrant invasion of Spain. And he said, you need to be careful when it comes to socialism. Now, why would the president say that? Because, well, number one, he truly believes that you need to be very careful with socialism. Take a listen to the president in his own words talking about this.
3: Thank you, Mr. President. You said that if Democrats get back into power, what is happening in Spain awaits America. What should voters in other countries with elections coming up soon take away from what's going on in Spain?
4: You have to be very careful with the whole socialist thing. I think in many cases it's much more than socialists. They skipped socialism. They went directly to communism. But when I saw what happened in Spain, I said, you know, we had a version of that. You could say much worse. We allowed 25 million people under Joe Biden, the Democrats. We had open borders, and countries all over the world, almost all of them, sent people that they don't want into our country. And we've gotten a lot of them out, and we're getting more. including murders. And I always said 11,888. That was the number of murders. Many of them committed more than one murder. And we're going to be just like that if you put these lunatics in that I see running for office. We had an open border a year and a half ago. We had the worst border in the history of our country. Now we have the best border. We haven't had one person come in, and this is done by the Democrats, not by left-leaning people. They do charts, and they have, in 15 months, not one person has come in through our southern border illegally. Now, that's pretty amazing. I'd say maybe 10, maybe 15. They say none. And believe me, if they did, they'd love to report it. But you could go outside in those vast plazas where hundreds of thousands of people gathered when they stormed our country, just like they did, in my opinion, worse, just like they did to Spain. They stormed our country. And those borders are those big plazas that were built. They put concrete down. And now you look at them and there's grass growing in the cracks. Nobody comes up because they know they're not going to get through. And if they do get through, they're going to be taken out, brought back to their country. So we've done a fantastic job. You know, somebody said you did it too fast. I did it in 30 days, my first 30 days. Biden couldn't do it. He couldn't get it done. He tried at the end. He tried to do something because it was so overwhelming. It was so bad politically. But we did it in 30 days. Somebody said you should have taken a year and a half or 2 years, completed, because everyone forgets. Even my speechwriters, they say, sir, nobody wants to hear about the border anymore. You've done it. It's an incredible job you've done, but nobody wants to hear about it. And I should have taken a couple of years to do it because, and it actually, the public has about a 2 year, people do. They have a 2 year memory for certain things. They have a 2 week memory. I may have gotten elected, certainly partially on the border. And because we did such a great job, it was a long time ago. I did it twice. I did it in 2016 when it was bad. But I did it this last time when it was really bad. It was, Steve, I would say many, many times worse than it was in 2016. 2016 was bad. But what we just had a year and a half ago, that was the worst border maybe in world history. There's not a third world country that would have allowed that to happen, with people coming in from prisons and people coming in from mental institutions and people forced in by government, because these are the people that those governments, those countries, I know them all, they didn't want. And they walked into a country totally unvetted, totally unchecked. Not anymore. Nobody comes in.
7: Not anymore. Nobody comes in. Now, you go back to these bills, and many of these bills are also championed by these activist law firms that are supported by dark money from the left. Many have called this no more than just a simple attack on President Trump's power via lawfare. Now, pro-amnesty groups have also flooded the legal system with 20,000 lawsuits. That's the new number, and counting, aimed at blocking President Trump's authority on immigration enforcement and his overall immigration agenda. It is crazy how overwhelmingly big Democrat big law is. They are going after this president with everything they have to shut him down and say, no, you're not the president of the United States of America, even though he was elected by the American people. 1-800-474-9732. 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We'll take a break. We'll come back. Don't forget, I do this show, the Ben Ferguson Podcast, each and every day. And one you're really going to love, called the 47 Morning Update. 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
5: All right, welcome back. It is the Ben Ferguson Show. It is nice to have you with us. If you just joined us, we're talking about lawfare and how Democrats are flooding the legal system with more than 20,000 lawsuits aimed at blocking President Donald Trump's agenda. Now, let me just take a step back and also go back to not only the growing wave of lawfare and the cases that are facilitated by also not just activist law firms, and dark money that is coming from the radical left, but also the activist judges that are getting to rule and on many of these cases that were appointed by Barack Obama and Joe Biden. The successes of these lawsuits are coming in those courtrooms. I'll give you an example of this. Biden's judges, the ones that he appointed, they ruled against ICE detentions in 92% of the more than 5,914 cases to date. So again, if you're a Biden-appointed judge and you want a lawsuit that goes against Donald Trump, no problem. You find those Biden judges, they will rule against ICE detentions in 92% of the more than 5,900 cases they've seen. Now, that's a staggering number. You combine those judges under Biden that he put into the courtroom with Barack Obama's judges. What do those numbers look like? Even higher. Yeah, even more radical. This goes back to who is the radical left. It was bottle fed by Barack Obama. I've said that on the show several times. President Barack Obama's judges have ruled against ICE in 95% of the 4,360 cases that have been brought before Barack Obama judges that he appointed. So even higher, 95% of the time, if you get your case in front of a judge that Barack Obama put into office, they will rule in your favor if you are an illegal immigrant. There's also something else that's interesting here. President George W. Bush, his deputies ruled against ICE in 90% of the 3,072 cases against them. Now, why do I give you that number? I give you that number so you understand that when George W. Bush was in office, he was putting in some of the hardcore elitist attorneys into judges' roles that ended up not being conservative. In fact, many of them are extremely liberal. And they were not vetted for these types of issues the way they should have been. And conservatives are way too trusting just to say, oh, it's a judge that George Bush wants, fine, put him in. Again, 90% of the time, of the 3,072 cases put before a President George W. Bush judge, they ruled against ICE. Now, I give you those numbers to then tell you this important point about President Donald Trump. You look at the contrast, and this is why midterm elections matter. This is why presidential elections matter. This is why showing up to vote matters. Donald Trump nominated judges, backed ICE, okay, in 34% of the cases. So significantly higher. George Bush deputies ruled against ICE 90% of the time. Barack Obama 95% of the time. Joe Biden 92% of the time. Donald Trump's judges have backed ICE in 34% of the 3,946 cases brought before them. What's also interesting, and you go back to George W. Bush and you compare him to Ronald Reagan. Now, President Reagan, and this tells you about the legacy. Reagan was elected for the very first time in 1980, reelected in 84. Okay, so that should make all of us not feel young right now. I was born in 1981. I do not feel young right now. And this also tells you how important it is to choose your leaders wisely because they have so much influence over the rest of your lifetime when they put a judge on the bench. President Ronald Reagan's remaining judges backed ICE detention in 36% at an even higher rate than the Trump-nominated judges. And the 352 cases that Ronald Reagan's remaining judges saw so far. You have to pay attention to the judges. You have to pay attention to this type of lawfare that's being done by the left. And the left has a very clear, simple game plan here. We're going to use the liberal judges to obstruct the president's mandate by the American people. They know if they can just get enough crazy district judges to do enough crazy things, they can then hold the president's agenda hostage, right? And not only hold them hostage, but run off the clock on the president over the next 2 years. That's the strategy, folks. The DHS general counsel on the activist judges had this to say about how radical it's become.
0: What's going on with some of these district judges is absolutely absurd. I think TPS is a very good example. I mean, we won this case in the Supreme Court, and the stuff that's being filed now is completely frivolous. And any judge that's playing along with it is engaged in naked politics. There is no good faith basis to enjoin any of these TPS wind downs. And the way I think about it is what these judges are doing is they're engaging in naked politics, and then they're shrouding it in the thin veneer of legalese to kind of give it legitimacy. And if we respond to that by saying, oh, wow, that's interesting, let's analyze their legal position, we are legitimizing something that is not legitimate. It is naked political activism. And sometimes I feel like the kid in The Emperor Has No Clothes, maybe saying the thing that everybody else is afraid to say. But this is absurd what we're facing, and it absolutely should be called out.
5: So ahead of the midterms, the takeaway for you is this. You have a party right now that has figured out that they just file lawsuits in front of extreme, radical, liberal judges. And if you can do that, they will favor the way that you need them to go countless times, over and over and over and over again. And that should worry everyone. 1-800-474-9732, 1-800-474-9732. 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Phone lines are open. I want to get your thoughts, your reaction, your phone calls in here. 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You can download it wherever you get your podcasts. 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You can start your morning off by knowing exactly what's going on in the world by downloading the 47 Morning Update. In 10 to 12 minutes, you will get the biggest stories of the day. You'll know exactly what's going on, and then you will be the smartest person in the room. If you want to know what's happening in the White House, if you want to know what they're pushing for, if you want to know what their agenda is, all you have to do is download the 47 Morning Update as well and start your morning with it. All right, I'll get to some of your phone calls. 1-800-474 9732. My producer, Diaz, if you'll pull him up. Dave, welcome. You are on the Ben Ferguson Show. Nice to have you with us. Hello.
6: Yeah, appreciate you taking my call, sir.
5: Absolutely.
6: So
5: go ahead.
6: I think that, unfortunately, here in the United States of apathy, we're living with quite a bit of socialism as it is now. Here's a couple examples. 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We all chip into Obamacare or some big health plan.
5: Sure.
6: Instead of making a contract with a doctor.
5: By the way, you can also look at the public schools. 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If you're on Instagram, at Ben Ferguson Podcast. If you're on X, at Ben Ferguson Show. And if you're on Facebook, just put in Ben Ferguson. It'll pop up with that little blue check mark. And you can follow me wherever you are in social media. 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And the 47 Morning Update you can start your morning with as well. We'll take a very quick break. We'll come right back. It is the Ben Ferguson Show.
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8: Tens of thousands are still without power across Hawaii as Tropical Storm Lala starts to wind down. Officials are urging people to stay off the roads until crews are able to assess the damage and begin the cleanup. Governor Josh Green says one person was killed.

0: found people who regularly drink coffee were likely to have a leaner body composition with less body fat and increased muscle mass. I'm Rob Martier.
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9: All right, welcome back. It is the Ben Ferguson Show. It is so nice to have you with us tonight. We're talking about socialism, communism, Democrats using lawfare and the court system, and I want to get your phone calls in here. 1-800-474-9732. 1-800-474-9732. I want to go back to Dave. We were talking about a moment ago. Dave, you said, you know, I'm not so sure we live in a truly, you know, I think free society because you're always running your house, right? Your property for the government. Now, there's two ways to look at this. One, you say, hey, look, we got to have taxes to pay for fire and police and EMT and, you know, even public schools or whatever. Let's put that aside for a second and go to the other core argument. If I buy property, do I ever really own it? If I can lose that property, it can be seized by the government because I don't pay the tax on that property, aka the rent on that property. And therefore, I really never own my house, even when I get rid of a house note or if I pay cash. The reason why, Dave, this is important, and I think a flashpoint, is this. Texas, for example, they have legislation that has been introduced to prohibit state and local taxes and replace that the revenue through other taxes. So they're trying to pursue what they describe as a large scale homestead exemption and then a school tax compression. It sounds complicated, but what they're trying to do is basically say, hey, we're not going to tax you to death on your house. Florida, by the way, they've got their private tax reform. It's on the ballot in November. A lot of people don't realize that. And it's called Amendment 3. It would increase the homestead exemption dramatically. Governor DeSantis and other Republicans.

0: Republicans push the broader debate towards eliminating property taxes on homesteads altogether. It would be, in other words, a major reduction, and that is, again, moving the right direction. South Dakota now jumping on board. They're considering an outright constitutional prohibition on property taxes. They did that in 2024. It failed, but remains one of America's clearest abolition efforts. And the reason why I didn't, and North Dakota's conservative, is because if they got rid of it altogether, the state would have broken down because they would have had virtually no tax base. And you would have had to raise taxes somewhere else, and that scared people, and so that's why it lost. But again, this is a major debate. Oklahoma's got something. They're considering constitutional limits on property taxes also on the November ballot this year. North Carolina, also in November, they have a constitutional amendment that would require lawmakers to establish limits on property tax growth. Wyoming, also looking at it as well. Georgia, looking at it as well. And so is Iowa. So when you look at all these states I just mentioned here, the point you're making is a point a lot of conservatives are making now in the state legislatures around the country. And ultimately, I think it's amazing that what you just said is, for many people listening right now, going to be on the ballot on Election Day in November. Now, that could also, by the way, Dave, have a major impact on voter turnout if you're a conservative or if you're a senior citizen on this issue, and that could also help, I think, a lot more Republicans, because clearly Democrats are against this, right? So it could have a lot of Republicans that it actually helps in a midterm election by this being on the ballot. It's something for people to watch very closely.
1: Yeah, I totally agree, and we definitely need something to drive turnout. I experience it here as a PC in Arizona, LD25. The midterm malaise, I think, is going to be very similar to what happened in 2018, if you recall that, where Nancy Pelosi got her Democrat socialists elected. That was the first class. If you remember back to 2018, that was when the, or excuse me, 2019 was when the meeting between AOC and Grandin took place.
0: Yeah.
1: And that's when the ascendance of the DSA started. People act like this Modami thing is a new thing. They stole the thought process and the passion and the energy in the Democrat Party in 2019. So this has been going on now for 7 years. They think the Modami thing is an overnight sensation, but they've been pushing the Democrat Party further and further to the left for almost a decade.
0: Yeah.
1: But I agree with you. Anything that can motivate my voters here in Arizona.
0: Yeah, to get out. By the way, one other thing that's happened that I think also think is very interesting is this. I think what you're seeing now, you're going to have a cause and effect. You're going to have Democrats that are really pushing these Democratic socialists, and they're pushing for total control of your life. That's going to happen. It's going to be a real thing. Okay. But not only is that going to happen, I also think you're going to see Republicans are going to look at this and go, okay, how do we fight back on the other side of this? Like, how do we change things on the other side? What can we do to move this in the pendulum in the other direction? And these types of things on the ballot and states' rights. Look, I think states' rights are going to end up being one of the most important things that you're going to witness over the next 20 years to fight back against the radical left and the lawfare and everything they're doing nationwide. If Republicans can get really, really, really, really, really, really, really smart and principled and not back go in the opposite direction of what they should and keep pushing and going down this road, I really believe that we can have massive wins in the state legislature and wins where people go, dude, I want this party to stay in power. And the reason why I want them to stay in power is because they're making it easier for me to live. And if you're older, this is even more important. They're making it easier for me to retire with confidence and knowing that I can not just retire, but enjoy retirement, not just sit home and wait to die.
1: Yeah, I think those are really good points. Unfortunately, you look at the political landscape. The Senate has failed us. I don't think the House has done a very good job. It feels like we're not only under the foot of a judicial branch coup, but a legislative branch coup as well. Remember when Polly Pockets, Mike Johnson, took the gavel from Kevin McSwampy in 2023? The first thing he said, we were going to go back to regular order. But yet they do CRs. Oh, now they've renamed them minibuses because they don't like the term CR anymore. Minibuses to go along with budgeting. And in fact, they still passed the 2021-2022 budget of Grand Nam. So we've got $7 trillion in spending every year when we take in $5 trillion. And that's continued in perpetuity. So I think the Senate and the House under Republican control actually don't deserve to be reelected, but they're, of course, way better than the people that are anti-Western civilization. And yeah, let me also say this, though.
0: The real reason why, let me say this real quick, because I think context matters. The real reason why the Republicans didn't get things done at the end, like the SAVE Act, is because you had the president try to improve the type and the quality of our representative in the Senate, and he got rid of a bunch of rhinos. Now, we did it. Cassidy's gone is a great example of that, right? John Cornyn in Texas is gone, another great example of that. But once these guys lost because the president didn't go in and save them and didn't endorse them, what ended up happening was they said, oh, we don't care about this country. We don't care about the people we represent. We only care about screwing President Donald Trump. That's it. That's all we care about. We want to screw him, and we're going to screw him, and we're going to do it full time, and we're going to make sure it hurts, and we're not going to give him his legislative wins because we care more about hurting the president than protecting the United States of America. So I want to be careful that you understand who to blame. The people that are that you should be blaming right now in the Republican Party, the majority of them are the ones that we just voted out of office. So let's not make a mistake and say the Republicans don't. There's a lot of them that are there, by the way, that are really, really, really, really good. Really good. I think are improving the quality of the representative that we have. That's maybe the best way I can describe it. And so thank goodness that we have improved the quality of many in the Senate. We should celebrate that. Like, that should be something that we are really fired up about, something we should be excited and thrilled. We should get those other people that we nominated that, you know, knocked out the Cassies and the others. We should get behind those candidates, make sure they win, and make sure we don't say, oh, because you had four senators that hated Trump more than they loved America, that we got out of office in the primary. What we shouldn't do is then shoot ourselves in the foot for no reason moving forward. That's the point that needs to be made here. 1-800-474-9732. Let me go back to your phone calls and to Eric. Welcome. You're on the Ben Ferguson Show. Really nice to have you with us. Hello.
2: Hey, Ben. Very nice to be with you. And I'm so excited to get this out, and I hope people are listening, because I've put it out when I could, but Article 4, Section 2 of the supreme law of the land, you know, what all other law is derived from in this country, the Constitution, says that all citizens are guaranteed a republican form of government. And, I mean, how can anyone who claims to be a socialist even be in our government? Why hasn't the mayor of New York been removed by Congress or president? Because it's illegal for him to be a part of our government when we are guaranteed a republican form of government by our...
0: I understand your point. You're saying. I want you to hold on. We'll come back. We'll continue the conversation. 1-800-474-9732. 1-800-474-9732. Ben Ferguson Show. Very quick break. We'll come right back. Don't forget, download the Ben Ferguson podcast as well, and don't miss it. We do it every day.

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0: All right, welcome back. It is the Ben Ferguson Show, and it is so nice to have you with us right now. 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By the way, there was something else I wanted to play for you, and I forgot to do this earlier, so I want to do it now. It was an interesting soundbite from Bill Maher, and this was something he said about the liberal elite. Diaz, are we good? Can I play this real quick? Because I want to play it. It's Bill Maher. Take a listen to what he said about a election taking place in Seattle.
1: 2 weeks ago, a liberal Democrat named Melissa Chaudhry, running for Congress in Seattle, was asked why, among the many progressive causes listed on her website, LGBT rights was conspicuously absent. Because, she said, a lot of Muslims do not feel that way, unfortunately. Now,
0: I want to just stop there. This is a liberal Democrat running for Congress in Seattle. Was asked why, among the many liberal causes listed on your website, LGBT rights was not there. She said, because a lot of Muslims do not feel that way, unfortunately. This is the progressive policies now of the radical left. They're going to the most extreme, including the radical Muslims. The Muslims throw gay people under the bus. They throw them off of buildings. They will kill you. They will stone you. They will burn you alive. They will behead you. None of that is hyperbole. That's all reality. And I've been saying this for a while. Radical Islam is not compatible with Western civilization, which is exactly what Bill Maher was saying as well on his show. What world are we living in now where you have radical leftist candidates who used to be like LGBTQ community, like, or bust, who are now saying, hold on a second. Let's dial it back a little bit, guys. Like, I'd love to put on my website that I stand up for the LGBT community. I just can't do it. Why can't you do it? Well, you know, it's complicated. Okay, explain it to me. How is it complicated? Explain to me why you say it's complicated. Well, it's just, what you don't understand, Ben, is that, you know, the LGBTQ community has not been accepted by the Muslims, so therefore I'm in a position where I can't say jack you know what about it for that reason. Really? So this is where we are now? And the answer is yes. Okay? Like, yes. Like, this is exactly why. 100% why. The Democratic Party is dead. They are controlled by Marxists, socialists, and communists. That is who they are. They are not, by the way, going to stop. This is what they are going to do. They are going to continue to push the limits to the level that I just described, that Bill Maher just described. They will say that they believe in one thing until that thing they think doesn't go in the right direction. And then when it doesn't go in that direction, they will immediately move into another direction. So we are all in favor with LGBTQ plus rights. But now that we have a large constituency of Muslims in the area who don't agree with being gay or lesbian, we will completely disappear from that mandate that we had on the American people. You must accept all the pluses of the LGBTQ activist community. And they're like, oh, wait, never mind. We don't really believe anymore. Wait, hold on. How do you not believe anymore? Well, I mean, the Muslims are here and they're in a bigger number and we got to get their votes. So we can't lose their votes. So we'll just abandon our LGBTQ plus agenda completely. And then we get called out on it. We're like, well, we'd love to, but unfortunately the Muslims aren't in favor of it right now. So, you know, that's just kind of how it goes. What? And guess what? This is now reality. This is now the Democratic Party. This is who they are. They are dead. They are controlled by the most radical socialists, communists, and Marxists. In all areas now, this is what they will do. This is how fast they will abandon what they said they believed in to move on to the next thing that they think they need to say they believe in. I'll say it one last time. When they tell you what they say, believe them. Don't forget, I do the show each and every day. You can download the Ben Ferguson podcast wherever you get your podcasts, all right? Number one. Number two, please grab the 47 Morning Update. You're going to love it. 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You guys are saying you're patriots. 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
9: Assessing the aftermath, I'm Angelo Bavaro, Fox News. Hawaii leaders giving an update on what is now Tropical Storm Lala and the damage that storm caused.
10: As Lala weakens and moves away from the islands, it's revealing damage and potential dangers in its wake. Hawaii Governor Josh Green said preliminary estimates show
11: 100 houses or more are damaged and lost.
10: He added, through the storm, rain saturated land on Hawaii and other locations, which will present an additional hazard moving forward.
11: When you have 28 inches of rain, they had 28 inches of rain in some areas, there's just going to be a ton of landslides on the Big Island.
10: Flash flood warnings and other advisories are in effect for most of the island chain. Grinnell Scott, Fox News.
9: Historic flooding in Indiana has left at least seven people dead after days of severe storms. The White River reached record levels, forcing evacuations and hundreds of rescues. Officials warn residents to stay away from fast-moving floodwaters. The Trump administration has approved an emergency declaration to provide federal disaster assistance. President Trump is ordering the Pentagon to scale back the joint exercises the U.S. and South Korea have conducted for decades. Fox's Jill Nadeau reports.
12: The president posted on Truth Social that he's instructed the Secretary of War to substantially reduce U.S. joint military exercises with South Korea. That comes just days after North Korea resumed ballistic missile testing activities that are banned by the U.N. But the president said he has a good relationship with North Korea's Kim Jong-un, and since he's been leader of the U.S., the North Koreans have been unthreatening. The president also made it clear he's not happy that the South Koreans didn't assist the U.S. in military action against Iran. Jill Nadeau, Fox News.
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9: A 60-day ceasefire between the U.S. and Iran appears set to expire tomorrow without a peace agreement.
16: Reports indicate very little progress on a diplomatic solution to reopen the Strait of Hormuz and address Iran's nuclear ambitions. This weekend, Iran continued attacks in the strait. On Saturday, a bulk carrier reported being hit by an unknown projectile. A day prior, an Emirati oil vessel was also targeted. With a focus on Iran, we're also tracking the latest developments between Israel and Iran-backed Hezbollah in Lebanon. Hezbollah violated the ceasefire over the weekend, wounding three Israeli soldiers. This prompted Israel to launch a new round of airstrikes against targets in southern Lebanon.
9: Fox's Trey Yingst. The Russia-Ukraine war is escalating with both sides launching major drone and missile attacks. Ukraine carried out one of its largest drone assaults on Russia, killing at least six people. Russia also launching strikes across Ukraine, killing civilians and damaging infrastructure, while a NATO fighter jet shot down a drone that entered Romanian airspace. Attorney General Todd Blanche says he is committed to delivering justice for those the government wronged.
17: Ahead of his nomination as Attorney General, Todd Blanche faced pressure to provide guarantees on a couple issues. One of them was the $1.8 billion anti-weaponization fund. Well, Blanche appeared on Fox News Sunday saying that both he and the president believe that the Justice Department was used against people and that Trump thinks those people should be compensated. That being said, Blanche says that individuals could sue. The fund will not be used.
18: The fund is dead, or whatever word you want to use. It never started, so it's not as if the fund is coming back.
17: Another concern, the Department of Justice's settlement that shields President Trump and family members from past IRS tax audits. Blanche clarified the audit immunity does not cover future tax returns.
9: That is Fox's Alex Hogan reporting. I'm Angelo Bavaro, and this is Fox News.
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1: Hi, Billy Cunningham, the Great American. Welcome this Sunday night throughout the world. I want to thank WCB AM, WWCB AM, and... in Erie, Pennsylvania, also FMTKF in Moorhead City, North Carolina, joining a small pack of renegades, now almost 600 stations strong on Sunday night. But welcome to WWCB and FM and also FMTKF in Moorhead City, North Carolina. God knows that both are great cities, Pennsylvania. John Fetterman, who you elected, I didn't think it was possible for me to say 4 years ago that Fetterman is my favorite Democratic senator, but I do it now. In North Carolina, you got a big decision coming up this fall. We'll see what happens with that. But to those two new stations, welcome aboard. Secondly, there's a little bit of unease happening in the markets as I speak. What, 7 minutes after the hour? That Japan is, shall we say, in difficulty right now. And there's certainly rumors at CNBC and elsewhere that there might be liquidity problems with Japan, and that $6 trillion of monies need to be flushed into the economy at some point. And we may have to stand up again. You may know that Japan is America's number one holder of our debt. Well over $1 trillion of debt is held by the Japanese. And when they need money, they will dump their bonds, which are assets, which is over $1 trillion. And if they do that into the open markets, that's going to cause the price of interest on everything to go up, housing and cars and whatever it might be. And hopefully right now the Dow Jones is down about 0.4%. We'll see what happens by the time the market opens in about 11 and a half hours from now. Who knows? But I know there's a little bit of angst going on. You might recall about a month ago that Scott Bessent, who's my second favorite cabinet official, Treasury Secretary, said that it was in our interest to not bail out Japan, but to stand behind them when they start borrowing money as a government, because it's in our mutual interest for the Japanese government not to fall. I have a guest coming up later that's going to tell you about 35% of all the money spent in Ecuador, a small country in South America, are money sent by Ecuadorians back to Ecuador. We're financing the world. And despite the efforts of Donald Trump recently, which have been very successful, I might add, the American taxpayer is underwriting the medical care directly and indirectly for most of the world, because we handle the cost of all research and development and pass on lower prices to the rest of the world. And we're bearing those expenses along with the expenses of defending the entire world, the military budget of this country, which the Trumpster now wants $1.5 trillion. Every day, as you know, we borrow $3 billion in new money just to pay interest on the national debt, which at this point has crossed $40 trillion. And we can't cut our way out of that. The penny plan would make a lot of sense. My brother-in-arms, Sean Hannity, has often said, just spend 1% less every year. Came out of the congressman, I think it was Timothy Penny, I think from Minnesota, might have been Wisconsin, that said we can get rid of the debt in 10 years by simply reducing spending by 1%. And nobody wants to do that. The Democrats would never agree to do that. They want to spend, in fact, more money. And all the Republican and Democratic presidents up to 2001 had an accumulated national debt of $4.5 trillion. From 1776 until 2001, one might say lots of things happened. Would you agree? The Americans then in charge borrowed in the markets a total of $4.5 trillion. And the last 25 years, Democrats and Republican presidents have borrowed an additional $35 trillion, which is 8.5 times spent between 1776 and 2001. That is disgusting and despicable. And it can't continue, but it will, because Donald Trump's budget calls for borrowing $2 trillion for the next 3 to 4 years, And if the Democrats, God forbid, take over in 2028, they're going to accelerate the failure. And it's going to take some obscure event somewhere in the world, like the Japanese dumping $1 trillion in our debt, the bonds, in order for us to realize we got a major problem caused by the spending of Democrats and Republicans, both parties. So we have a guest later on to talk about that a little bit, Joshua Phillip of Epic Times TV, et cetera. He's going to come on later. Plus, later on, we have Administrator of the EP. He's going to be here, Lee Zeldin. I'm going to ask him about what's happening with so many of the prices of gasoline and diesel. What effect does the EPA have on that, which is significant? In fact, when you think about it, which I try to do regularly, the election's coming up in the first week in November. The election results probably will not be known until the middle to end of November. It's going to be tight. It's going to be close. The party, shall we say, out of power tends to do better than the party in power. This time's different, I hope, that if gasoline prices are high, which they are, the resolution of the Democrats would cause gasoline prices to go even higher. They do not believe in drilling. They do not believe in coal, clean coal. They do not believe that they cancel pipelines all over the place. And they want strict EPA rules that make it difficult for energy suppliers to do their job. So if you restrict grossly the supply of gasoline and diesel, my friends in the trucking industry, like Wayne Carucci and others, tell me that diesel is over $5 a gallon many places, and California is about $8 a gallon. The policies of the Democratic Party would do what to the price of gasoline? Would it cause it to go up or down if you restrict supply? Let me give you the answer. Prices would go up. When it comes to food and groceries, when about 80 million Americans pay nothing for food because of EBT, food stamps, SNAP, etc., about 80 million Americans pay nothing. Those who pay something are going to pay for their food, plus all the others, tens of millions, and don't give a nickel into the system. Now, the policy of the Democratic Party is to have more people on food stamps and SNAP and EBT, electronic benefit cards, et cetera. They want to spend more money on that. Will that cause gasoline prices to go up or down? Let me give you the answer. Gasoline prices would go up, and grocery prices and food prices would go up. Absolutely. Let's talk about housing expense, which is so expensive. When you restrict the growth of housing because of certain policies of municipal and state governments, when you tell those in the housing industry that because of the deficit to buy a new home is 5%, 6%, 7%, et cetera, when in New York City and many major cities, they're going after landlords. They're telling landlords that basically cannot evict anyone. And secondly, you can't raise the rents to reflect your housing expenses. So in New York City and Chicago and Los Angeles, when no new housing is being built, when no new apartments are being built, when landlords cannot evict tenants who don't pay, when there's a rent freeze, but no freeze on expenses built into the rent, where prices go up or down, guess what? They're going to go up. In fact, New York City right now, in the first 6 months of the Mamdani term, the average rent of an apartment has soared to the highest price ever, which is $6,655 a month in Manhattan, $6,600 a month for a unit of 1,000 feet, $6,600 a month. So the policies of the Democratic Party cause housing expenses to rise, cause food and grocery costs to go up, to have gasoline and diesel fuel prices to go up. Throw on top of that the circumstances of medical care. Practically every Democrat I know is running a campaign based upon the high cost of medical care. Well, guess what? The policies of the Democrat Party make you pay more, not less, for medical expenses. You might recall their major resolution was, of course, Obamacare. Like your plan, keep your plan. Like your doctor, keep your doctor. At that point, Barack Obama promised that he would lower your premiums by an average of $2,500 per family per year. Government gets involved in something, prices go one direction, and that's up. So Obama promised $2,500 a year per family less because of Obamacare. Well, under the Democrats, it went the opposite direction. Now it's increased by more than $10,000 instead of down $2,500 per year. It's up more than $10,000 a year. So when the Democrats promised during the campaign, we're going to lower the price of food, their policies provide the opposite because 80 million Americans pay nothing for their food. And if you're paying for food, if you're eating in a restaurant, if you're going through a McDonald's, you're paying your bill, but also the bills of all those the Democratic Party say you need to pay. And gasoline prices are too high. Right now, even in Cincinnati, where I live, the cheapest gas is about $3.88 a gallon. Well, the policies of the Democrat Party would cause gasoline prices to go up even higher because you can't drill anywhere. You can't have new pipelines. EPA rules are restrictive. So the policies cause the opposite of what they intend. And when it comes to jobs, when you mandate through government an hourly wage, irrespective of the contribution that person is making to an employer, it causes employers in fast food restaurants, like in California, to fire low-wage people. They can't afford to pay $25 an hour plus the other benefits mandated by government. So instead of increasing jobs, what happened? It produces fewer jobs. So the policies bring about exactly what they seek to avoid. And in education, have you heard about the education problems in America? Of course. Take the 50 largest cities in America. Who in their right mind would send a boy or girl to a public school in New York City or Milwaukee or Chicago or Sacramento or Seattle? Who in their right mind would do that? So to oppose that in certain red states, of which I'm a proud member of, in Cincinnati, the Republicans have a voucher system, which means in Ohio, it's about $8,000 a year. If your kid's in a failing school district, which almost all of them are controlled by the Democratic Party, take your kid out, go to a Catholic school or a private school, and they will pay $8,000 of your tuition. Do the Democrats like that or not? Of course not, because it gives parents choices. See, when it comes to killing babies in the womb, the Democrats love choices. Talk to Catholic Governor Healey, female Healey in Massachusetts. They love choices. But when it comes to public education, they don't want you to have any choices at all, even though the product produced by the public schools are collapsing. So we got problems, serious problems. I know something about Cincinnati public schools. Had on one of the board members about 2 weeks ago on my local show. And we talked about 35,000 students at CPS, Cincinnati Public Schools. I said, well, break it down. She said it's about 55% female, about 45% male. I said, okay, what else? She said we have 45% are chronically absent from school, and 71% of black boys are chronically absent from school. In addition to that, we have about 3,000 students who are homeless. They have nowhere to go. Terrible circumstances, not their fault. Have about 2,500 children that have special needs, individual programs, very expensive. And many of those kids honestly don't receive a quality education. And on top of that, there's about 4,000 kids there, shall we say, that don't speak the English. It's called ESL. 70 languages and dialects of those almost 4,000 students. What kind of education are they receiving? How much chaos is there in the classrooms when you can't discipline the students who are acting up? All it is expensive daycare. That's all it is. The majority of the students graduate from urban school districts incapable of reading. It's incredible. Kind of like attorney Benjamin Crump, who tried to read out of an autopsy report. He couldn't understand the words he was reading. It's about the Nolan Wells situation. It's unbelievable. And so when there are problems in America, the Donald, the Trumpster, seeks to solve these problems. He wants to lower the price of gasoline. He wants to lower the price of groceries. He wants to lower the price and give more vouchers out for public education. He wants to lower the price of pharmaceuticals, and he's been successful with that. And he wants to lower the price of medical care because his policies work. In reality, the Democrats propose policies that will cause the opposite of what they intend. So don't listen to some silly commercial during this crazy season talking about how much Democrats will lower the price of groceries when their policies cause them to go up, or the price of gasoline. Their policies cause them gasoline, diesel prices to skyrocket because of lack of supply. Well, let's continue with more. We'll set up tonight's big show on the other side. And we have four lines open if you want to share with me your opinion. 866-647-7337. 866-647-7337. Bill Cunningham, the Great American, with you every Sunday night.
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You know, it's a great idea to buy your product from American Hands and Ranchers. Great idea. I endorse it 1,000%. Something broke a couple hours ago, which is interesting. This reminds me of the Graham Plattner situation in Maine. Headline, Haley Stevens, you might know she's a goofball left-winger congresswoman from Michigan who lost a primary to Dr. El Saeed. And she's urging Dr. Abdul to ditch Hassan Piker affiliation after the Michigan primary. Of course, he didn't want to do that because he believes in the same things that Hassan Piker believes in, including that America deserved 9/11, that the 3,000 men and women murdered on that day by Islamic extremists, Osama bin Laden, et cetera, we deserved it. And the defeated Democrat is saying that Dr. Abdul needs to drop the affiliation with this far left winger, Hassan Piker. Otherwise, Michigan Senate seat's going to go to Mike Rogers, who's eminently qualified. Representative Haley Stevens urged Democratic Senate nominee Dr. Abdul, who's not a doctor, who defeated her in Michigan's fierce Democratic primary, to sever ties with far left streamer Hassan Piker. And she maintains that her primary season criticism of Piker, even while backing Dr. Abdul, described herself as still committed to the party, but serious mistakes are being made, including a lot of the research being done on Dr. Abdul, who's not a doctor. And the fact that, for those of us that love dogs and cats, the radical Islamist believes that dogs are the work of the demons, the devil, and that when he was in charge of certain doggy compounds and pounds in Detroit, as the medical officer, he caused the death of 5,000 dogs because Islamists do not like dogs at all. By the way, for those of us who enjoy the company of animals, little pooches and puppies, that's rather disgusting, but that's the view in the Islamic world about dogs. And now the Democratic Party of Michigan is concerned that the association with Piker, who has been an avowed supporter of Hamas and wants to destroy Western civilization, may hurt Dr. Abdul in the general election. You think so? Think it might have some impact in the general election when you associate the day before the primary with someone like Piker? My friend Sean Hannity has done great exposés on him. And by the way, the exposés are going to increase, not less, than they're going to get worse. Some of these nominees of the Democrat Party are despicable. Now, say what you want about Haley Stevens, she's a little bit of a clown, and her idiosyncratic facial gestures are too much for me. But at least she's a mainstream, far-left, progressive female Democrat. You can't say that about Dr. Abdul. Can't say it at all. And so we'll see what happens down the road, how the Michigan... And by the way, in Michigan, I guess they have a semi-annual convention. They're going to have one next month in Michigan. And the Jewish Democratic Attorney General will not attend because she says, among those individuals like Dr. Abdul, I would not physically be safe. So the Democratic Attorney General would not be safe around Dr. Abdul in Michigan. What about that one? Your calls are next. Bill Cunningham with you every Sunday.

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1: Tens of thousands are still without power across Hawaii as Tropical Storm Lala starts to wind down. Officials are urging people to stay off the roads until crews are able to assess the damage and begin the cleanup. Governor Josh Green says one person was killed in a storm-related car accident. At a news briefing today, officials said 100 homes have been damaged or destroyed on the Big Island of Hawaii, where heavy flooding was reported. They're asking people to stay at home until conditions are safe. Ukraine has bombarded Moscow with an aerial attack of 600 drones. Moscow's regional governor said one person was killed today when a drone fell on a residence, and officials say several more died in two other regions. Russia counterattacked with several missiles and over 100 drones. Researchers in Finland say drinking coffee could help with a leaner physique. The study from the University of Oulu found

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12: And I know that George Slopinopoulos and others, ABC News on Sunday morning, won't cover this. So I'll mention once again briefly that Dana Nessel is the female Democratic Attorney General of the state of Michigan. She's been there for 8 years. She's a apparatchik. She's not running for something this year, but she's still the sitting attorney general for the next, 5 months. And she's attended every state convention for the last 15 years. And she said that it would be dangerous for her to attend the Democratic convention in the state of Michigan because of the rhetoric of Dr. Abdul and Hans Piker and others who hate Jews and want Israel wiped off the face of the earth, blaming the Jews for everything from climate change to the price of gasoline to the southern border. The Jews did it all. And I believe she's a Jewish woman, Dana Nessel, who's a left-wing progressive attorney general. What does it say about the candidacy of Dr. Abdul and Hassan Piker if the sitting Democratic liberal attorney general of Michigan would not feel safe going to a Michigan convention? If I'm her, I'm going. But she said repeatedly as recently as 2 days ago, she would not feel safe walking the hallways of hotels and in the convention center itself because of all the hatred the Democratic Party has for Jews. Unbelievable. That should be front line and center. Dr. Abdul should get a hold of Dana Nessel, the sitting attorney general, and welcome her to the convention, but tone down the rhetoric and quit blaming the Jews constantly for every bad thing in the world, which is what Hassan Piker and Dr. Abdul do frequently, and many Democrats. For those who think that John Ossoff, the one of the U.S. senators from state of Georgia, would be a good Democratic nominee for president or vice president, I would ask them to take a look at Josh Shapiro, the sitting governor of Pennsylvania, who might have carried Pennsylvania for a Democratic nominee in 2024. But the Democratic nominee did not want a Jew on the ticket. How's that possible? How's that possible? The Democratic Party can be that.

0: anti-Semitic and that anti-Jew, that a Jew need not apply. It's unbelievable. Unbelievable. And it continues, and it's getting worse. The Jews are being stigmatized like never before. So we'll see what happens down the road. But that, to me, is a story that came out a couple hours ago, that the sitting U.S. Congressman, Haley Stevens, headline, Haley Stevens urges El Saeed to ditch Hassan Piker affiliation after the Michigan primary. So Kamala Harris wouldn't pick a Jew, Shapiro. So the Democratic Party, which has become viciously anti-Semitic, is not going to pick John Ossoff, who's Jewish. It's unbelievable. Kamala Harris, you can't tell me that Josh Shapiro was not more competent and brought a better state, so to speak, to the 24 ticket than Tim Walz. But because Josh is Jewish, it couldn't happen. And after he was interviewed, in his book, he talks about the interview of the Kamala Harris acolytes. And one of the first questions asked, are you loyal to Israel or loyal to America? That's the mentality of the anti-Semitic views of the modern Democratic Party. Even though right now in New York City, the polling indicated that when Mamdani ran for mayor, 45% of Jews voted for Mamdani. That's kind of like chickens voting for KFC. It's unbelievable. I shake my head. Let's take some calls. Coming up later will be Administrator Lee Zeldin. And also with us tonight will be Dr. Kurt Maselli of Do No Harm, What's Happening with Transgender Rights, and so much more. So let's continue now. Let's go to Paul in Michigan with Mike Rogers. And Paul in Michigan, welcome to the Bill Cunningham Show. And Paul, how are you?
1: Well, I'm doing okay to that certain extent that you were just talking about. We'll cover Mike Rogers real quick, but I got some breaking news out of Dearborn when we're ready for that. Yeah, Mike Rogers' father was a shop teacher, you know, in the education system. And one thing I'll tell you about all the ads I'm seeing about El Saeed is that there's nothing about education. There's free this, free that. You know, he wants free Medicaid, free Medicare. He wants free food, all this stuff, but nothing about education. But their education is a little more different than our thinking, because they want to indoctrinate to this whole, you know, Democrat Socialist of America idea. But, you know, when it comes down to really education, we need to be educated on a little bit more of what I'm going to educate you right now about something. Dearborn, there's a Christian organization. You talk about the Jewish and how they've been, you know, just, I don't know how to put it. I mean, that's just disgusting what we hear about, how they don't even love the Jewish people. But Judeo-Christian theology, now they seem to be against the Christians, because there's a protest that the Christians want to go into Dearborn and kind of protest what's happening there. And we're being told that, you know, everybody should stay home. They don't want any, you know, infraction or any kind of demonstration that's going to interfere, I guess, with what's going on in Dearborn. Now, it's got a lot to do with you take the history of Dearborn.
0: Right.
1: You could not be a black person under Mayor Hubbard and live in Dearborn. But all of a sudden, you don't see the Christian churches, the Catholic churches in Dearborn. They've been taken over by mosques. And now what Ford, I think it was all because of the Ford industry and the oil, they allowed all of this to come into Dearborn, and it's just been taken over so bad. I'm telling you, if this thing goes on tomorrow this week sometime with this protest, or it's not a protest, really.
0: It's a march of Christians is saying, these are our streets, too. I cannot imagine a more all-American city than Dearborn, Michigan. And right now, it's fallen in the hands of the Islamists. If you take the regular liberal progressives, layer on top of them members of the Democratic Socialists of America, and the layer on top of them the Islamists, you take the radical Islamists, the traditional liberals like Haley Stevens, throw on top of that the Democratic Socialist, These are not representing American values. They want to get rid of the Supreme Court. They want to get rid of the Senate, open up the southern border. If everything is free, who's going to pay for it? I guarantee you it's not the Democrats. And so this is a mortal danger that we're going to face over the next several years. And the Democratic Party's got to curtail the DSA and the Islamist. Otherwise, I hope that doesn't become the majority viewpoint. What if it does? What if that becomes, Paul, the majority viewpoint? Let's say Dr. Abdul, who's not a doctor, gets elected. And let's say the anti-Semitism reflected against Dana Nessel and others continue. And Mamdani gets reelected the mayor of the financial capital of the world. And then in 2028, Kamala Harris wins with the vice president, maybe Hassan Piker as the VP. What does America look like?
1: Well, Bill, this is, think about it. El Saeed running for Senate and wants to do away with the Senate. And they just want to do away with everything that is Judeo-Christian beliefs and values that we hold. And they're being overcome by suicidal maniacs. That's the way I put it, Bill.
0: And they also want to get rid of police. How about this? Get rid of the police. Get rid of the deputy sheriffs. When they control Washington, fire the FBI, the U.S. Marshals Service, the DEA, the ICE, and then bulldoze the buildings out of the prison so they can't be rebuilt. That's the plan. And I'm thinking, are you kidding? Yeah. No, I'm not kidding you. And we have 80 million people getting free food paid for others. Of course, grocery prices are going to go up. And you put all that together, it's the destruction of our, you know, Ronald Reagan said, we're one generation away from losing our freedoms because of the digital age. It could be 4 to 8 years and we've lost our freedoms completely.
1: Well, Bill, who are you going to call, okay? You get away from law enforcement. We don't have that. Who are you going to call?
0: Social workers.
1: I mean,
0: social workers.
1: Well, I hate to really say it, but, you know, at least this country has the Second Amendment rights, and I hate to see it come to that, but that's probably what Dearborn is afraid of. You remember back at 9/11, they were just in the streets of Dearborn. This was national news. You heard it.
0: It was. Cheering.
1: Yeah.
0: I'm thinking, well, I don't know what world I live in, because if this is the future of the layer on top of that, the open border policies, Medicare for all, which means Medicare, federal medical care for nobody. And that I'm on Medicare. Many of my people, you have backup plans. You pay this, you pay that. That's not covered. You got to have backup A, backup B. You got to have separate plan for teeth, and different plan for the dentist, different plan for the eyeballs, different plan for the hearing. And it's going to come. Government will pay for it all, which means government will pay for none of it. And it will destroy the hospitals and the medical systems, the pharmaceutical. And that's what they want. You know, the Cloward plan was to destroy everything. And right now we're in $40 trillion in debt. And the Republican presidents have been no better than Democrats on debt. But at least this guy, Trumpster, is trying to roll back the clock and get rid of the massive fraud that's happening. And put all that together, along with Dr. Abdul and Mamdani controlling the financial capital of the world, we're well down our road to the destruction of this country by debt or elsewhere. And it is sad. It is awfully sad, and I wish it could be stopped. And let's continue with more. Let's go to Andy in Naples and Collier County. Andy, welcome to the Bill Cunningham Show. Andy, how are you?
2: Good, good. How are you, Mr. Bill?
0: I'm doing my best under difficult circumstances.
2: Yeah, all right. I was just wanting to get your opinion on when you think the Ukraine-Russia war was going to end. My wife is from Ukraine, and she hasn't been back there in 5 years to see her family. And she's come down with a sickness. She's only in her 30s. She's come down with a sickness, that cancer. She just wanted to go back.
0: You know, first of all, I love Fox Radio and Collier County. I love that. But anyway, Andy, I'll say this. Tonight, a few hours ago, the Ukrainians sent 800 drones into Moscow and related area, and about 200 or 300 got through. And it's going to go on until I think that someone in Moscow takes out Vladimir Putin, who's despicable. He's a mass murderer. And it's my sense, Ukrainian people, their fight today will be our fight tomorrow. I love the Ukrainian people. And it's a deep sadness. And let's face it, Joe Biden said to Vladimir Putin, you can invade Ukraine, but don't go too far. And that's what gave the green light to Putin to invade Ukraine. Here we are about 6 years. Hell, this war has lasted longer than World War II. And so
2: it's unbelievable.
0: And the Ukrainian people continue to suffer. And I tell you what I worry about even more is an invasion of Poland or some other country, Lithuania, Latvia, Estonia, and by the Russians. And as long as Vladimir Putin is there, I have no sense that war is going to end anytime soon. I'll tell you what, Andy, I'll say a silent prayer tonight for the great people of the Ukraine. I do pray for Ukraine and for the Middle East every night, because when people and victims like that are destroyed by godless heathen communists, and it's going to take some general with an ounce of lead traveling at a high rate of speed to end the presidency of Vladimir Putin. And I've seen online all the speculation, but I hope soon it's going to end, but I can't. You know, we got winter coming in about 3 or 4 months, and the Ukrainian people are tough people. And I'll say a prayer for them.
2: They sure are.
0: Well, Andy, thank you. God bless you, and God bless America. Let's continue with more. Let's take one more call, and then we'll move on from there. Let's go to Danny in Oklahoma, the home of the Sooners and the Cowboys. Danny in Oklahoma, welcome to the Bill Cunningham Show. Danny, how are you?
3: Thank you, Bill. I'm doing pretty good. How about yourself?
0: Well, I mean, I live and die with the news. I all this stuff going on. I'm looking at Fox News right now. The headline is, defeated Michigan Democrat demands Hassan Piker be cut loose before the general race begins. Or else Haley Stevens, who was defeated just barely in the primary, because she knows someone with his viewpoints, Dr. Abdul, who's not a doctor, cannot win, cannot beat Mike Rogers, eminently qualified. Anyway, what's going on from your perspective?
3: Yeah, it doesn't sound they're not very Democratic,
0: no.
3: Are they?
0: No.
3: Yeah, I had a couple of comments. One about, a possible exit strategy from Iran, and then also wanted to make a comment on where the Massachusetts state legislature just passed, late term abortion bill.
0: How about a practicing Roman Catholic governor named Healy, female? She ought to be excommunicated and denied communion. She signed in Massachusetts. It was up through 6 months, which is well past viability. And she signed a law that allows mothers to kill their babies up to the moment of birth in 9 months. So we're talking about 36 to 40 weeks. And she's signing that like a ghoul or a vampire. And she coins herself as a practicing Roman Catholic.
3: Oh, it was similar to, New York passed that same legislation some time ago. And both, New York and Massachusetts, when this law passed, they showed a video of them celebrating as if they did something to be proud of,
0: killing innocent babies in their seventh or eighth month is really great. That's good. Governor Healy, congratulations. Why is she not excommunicated? Why is she not denied the sacraments? She's directly going to participate in the killing of thousands of innocent babies when the womb becomes a tomb. And that is disgusting. Let's continue with more 50 minutes after the hour. Bill Cunningham, The Great American, with you every Sunday night.
4: 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We're back with you in the morning. 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

Can't imagine a more disgusting example of anti-Christian viewpoints than Governor Healey in Massachusetts signing a law that allows a confused mother to kill her baby up until the moment of birth. And my listeners on 680 RKO Radio in Boston, I'm sure, are outraged by what's happening with their governor. It was previously 6 months. And 6 months is certainly extensive. And in fact, OBGYNs will tell you that there's no unusual medical condition in the 7th, 8th, or 9th month of pregnancy that requires an abortion. Other than, of course, a stillbirth, something of that character. But that's extremely rare. And so when generally these women stood around Governor Healey and did an end zone dance, we're going to kill a lot more babies in Massachusetts because of this practicing Roman Catholic governor of ours, Healey, particularly disgusting. And she will get her punishment in this life or the next for what she has done, unless she repents. Set up tonight, the rest of tonight's big show. Coming up later on will be Administrator of the EPA, Lee Zeldin. He was U.S. Congressman for a long time, and he ran for governor New York against Hochul and sadly lost because of ballot stuffing. We're going to talk about the EPA, the mission, and also the billions of dollars that Trump is saving through the EPA. Also later on is Melanie Curtis of USPIE, United States Parents Involved in Education. And also later on is Joshua Phillip of Epic Times. Pretty good stuff. And I continue to monitor what's happening in Japan. It looks as if there may be a crisis, may not be one. Tomorrow morning, the stock market's taken one heck of a hit on the futures at this point because there was a liquidity crisis in Japan. And there was great fear that somehow they would sell their treasury notes. They're the number one holder of American treasury notes, well over $1 trillion. And there was a fear that somehow the liquidity problems in Japan would rattle across the world. As I speak now, the futures are down about 0.1%, 0.15% in Dow Jones, which is not a big deal. So we'll continue to follow that to see what happens. We've got to get our financial house in order. Would you agree? We can't borrow $3 billion every day of new money to pay interest on the national debt. Let's continue with more. Bill Cunningham with you every Sunday night.

0: season nine champion. 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
6: A shift in policy. I'm Ted Lindner, Fox News. President Trump ordering the Pentagon to scale back the joint exercises the U.S. and South Korea have conducted for decades. Fox's Jill Nato with the latest for us tonight.
7: The president posted on Truth Social that he's instructed the Secretary of War to substantially reduce U.S. joint military exercises with South Korea. That comes just days after North Korea resumed ballistic missile testing activities that are banned by the U.N. But the president said he has a good relationship with North Korea's Kim Jong-un, and since he's been leader of the U.S., the North Koreans have been unthreatening. The president also made it clear he's not happy that the South Koreans didn't assist the U.S. in military action against Iran. Jill Nato, Fox News.
6: The Memorandum of Understanding between the U.S. and Iran set to expire, and little to no progress has been made in the negotiations. Fox's Trey Inks with more.
8: Monday will mark 60 days since the United States and Iran signed the Memorandum of Understanding. Reports indicate very little diplomatic progress to reach an agreement to reopen the Strait of Hormuz and address Iran's nuclear ambitions. We do know this weekend Iran continued attacks on vessels around the strait. On Saturday, a bulk carrier reported being hit by an unknown projectile. A day prior, an Emirati oil vessel was also targeted.
6: President Trump saying Friday the U.S. military is capable of destroying all of Iran and claimed the Strait of Hormuz could become an American territory. And a blaze in eastern Belgium burned about 12 square miles in the High Fens, a large nature preserve. One of the country's worst wildfires in recent history. About 600 residents have been told to evacuate as winds shifted and smoke spread through the area. Authorities also advised tourists to leave while a nearby gymnasium was open to receive evacuees. In Greece, two people killed in a wildfire Sunday on the island of Salamina, west of Athens. 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
6: Search and rescue operations underway in Hawaii after Hurricane Lala was downgraded to a tropical storm Sunday. Hawaii Governor Josh Green says 226 members of the National Guard are on hand to help in the recovery efforts.
17: Many thanks to General Logan and his whole team. We will send more. I've also been in touch with people that are at Pohakuloa. The feds, the military there are going to be more than willing to help us. We'll probably use their aid to get there. We've had a bunch of high water vehicles here.
6: At least one person dead after a storm-related car crash. Governor Josh Green says at least 100 houses are damaged or lost, about 40,000 people without power. Historic flooding in Indiana has left at least 7 people dead after days of severe storms. The White River reaching record levels, forcing evacuations and hundreds of rescues. Officials warn residents to stay away from fast-moving floodwaters. The Trump administration has approved an emergency declaration to provide federal disaster assistance. And Attorney General Todd Blanch says he's committed to delivering justice for those that the government wronged. Fox's Alex Hogan with more.
18: Ahead of his nomination as Attorney General, Todd Blanch faced pressure to provide guarantees on a couple issues. One of them was the $1.8 billion anti-weaponization fund. Well, Blanch appeared on Fox News Sunday saying that both he and the president believe that the Justice Department was used against people and that Trump thinks those people should be compensated. That being said, Blanch says that individuals could sue. The fund will not be used.
19: The fund is dead, or whatever word you want to use. It never started, so it's not as if the fund is coming back.
18: Another concern, the Department of Justice's settlement that shields President Trump and family members from past IRS tax audits. Blanch clarified the audit immunity does not cover future tax returns.
6: And sad news in baseball, Tommy John, better known for the elbow surgery that was named after him, died this weekend. He passed away on Saturday. The four-time All-Star pitcher was 83 years old. I'm Ted Lindner, and this is Fox News.
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22: 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A zenful-like utopia. 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I got this neighbor who's a nagging Nelly. 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

0: 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Now, here's the man who's been recognized as radio's best, the recipient of not one, but two prestigious Marconi Awards for his broadcast excellence, the one and only Bill Cunningham.
1: First, Lee Zeldin is the administrator of the EPA. He's the, I think, the 17th administrator. I think the agency was created in the 1970s, beginning with Richard Milhouse Nixon. And he's been at the forefront of reforming all the spending out of Washington with deregulations, things of that character. And Lee Zeldin, welcome, I think, for the second time to the Bill Cunningham Show. And first of all, we have wildfires in the West. We have flooding in the Midwest, including right here in Cincinnati. We have droughts all over the world, and every time I watch a newscast, it's all because of man-made global warming that we can stop. Of course, carbon is about 0.02% of the atmosphere, which means 99.98% is not carbon, but the liberals focus on carbon because they want control over the economy. So if you can tell the American people, what is the mission of you as the administrator of the EPA to rein in some of the extremism on the left?
2: Bill, it's great to be back with you. And as a long-time, long-suffering Mets fan, I'm happy I'm not here talking about baseball. Although wow. Talking about a wildfire or a flood is not much better. Yeah, I mean, it's been a privilege and honor to serve as administrator of EPA. I mean, for us, it's about fulfilling core statutory obligations. And for a long time, you'd have an administrator of EPA who would get creative, give themselves powers that weren't given to them by Congress. And we saw that maybe one of the best examples is it started in the 2009 Obama EPA endangerment finding. All the mobile stationary source regulations that came, trillions of dollars of regulations that followed on greenhouse gas emissions. That's when you start getting into that carbon dioxide conversation when mixed with these other well-mixed gases. And when you look at the science, what too often is ignored is that it's actually a range of predictions. Yeah. When you want to predict, like, what's the temperature of the Earth going to be in 2100, or what's the level of the seas going to be in 2100, there's a optimistic and there's a pessimistic. And what often happens in politics is that, you know, people adopt the most pessimistic view that doesn't actually end up bearing out. Other people like AOC and John Kerry, Al Gore, will take positions that are more pessimistic than the most pessimistic. But then in the name of combating climate change, in the name of climate justice, in the name of environmental justice, they'll hoard power, they'll impose regulations that suffocate entire sectors of our economy out of existence. They will get tens of billions of dollars of taxpayer funds. They'll get passed, you know, through grift to friends and allies.
1: Yes.
2: And that is what President Trump has been getting at when he says that we need to combat the climate change hoax is what you've seen in the name of these issues, what people have tried to do with the power that they've obtained with their rhetoric, with the way they've defined these terms and what they've been able to secure for themselves as a result.
1: And just one example, in March of 2025, there's something called the Climate United Fund, a nonprofit, of course, was given $9 billion by the Biden administration to finance energy and climate projects, sued by the EPA, you accusing of improperly freezing the grant. I'm not sure what the status of that is, but we're not talking about a little bit of money. Billions and billions of dollars are shoveled out to these made up 501c3s in order to pay liberal extremist Marxist groups big money to fight something that cannot, in a sense, be fought. For example, I had on a guest a few weeks ago, in the year 900 to the year 1400, a long time ago, there was a 500-year drought in which temperatures rose to well over 95 to 100 degrees all over the world, and not much was thought about it at the time because that's Mother Nature. At one point, the North Pole was a jungle with crocodiles in it. At another point on the Earth's history, the equator was filled with ice and snow. And so we can regulate that, but we can't stop it. Is your main mission, Lee Zeldin, more about pollution, which everyone's in favor of getting rid of pollution, and also we need some regulatory process that takes into account the cost and the predictions? And from as an American living in Cincinnati, I want pollution handled, but I don't buy the idea of man-made climate change. Do you agree with the great American?
2: It's about the core mission of protecting human health and the environment. People want Americans of all stripes, parties, ideologies, and want cleaner, safer, healthier land, air, and water. They want an agency like EPA fulfilling our statutory obligations. They want us to apply common sense. So bringing regulations back under control and having a zero tolerance policy for towards any waste and abuse is key. So you're bringing up a recipient of billions of dollars. This was part of a $20 billion fund that Congress passed in what they called the Inflation Reduction Act. They should have called it the Inflation Expansion Act. $20 billion to go to eight pass-through entities. This is the one of them, for example, was the $2 billion Stacey Abrams-connected NGO that President Trump talks about all the time that received $100 in 2023, and then they got $2 billion in 2024. That's part of that $20 billion fund that you had cited. We canceled it. It's going through the court process. We continue to stand by our decision because of self-dealing and conflicts of interest, unqualified recipients, and reduced agency oversight. The key to make our environment better and to have cleaner, safer, healthier land, air, and water. It's not about throwing a few billion dollars at more left-wing activist groups that are well-connected. That's not the answer. The dollar should go directly towards remediating an environmental issue. It shouldn't go to an activist group. And by the way, I've canceled grants. I'll give you two quick examples. I've canceled grants where the dollar would go through up to four pass-throughs, where each of the pass-through would be collecting at least 15% to administrate their piece of the pass-through. So I think of how diluted the dollar goes in that particular example. There are so many different examples. There's one other, though, I'll give you, where there was money that went to a group to train activists to come advocate for money so that they could go out and be activists on the climate. And like, we don't say, hey, let's take money from a left-wing NGO and give it to a right-wing NGO. It's about giving the money back to the taxpayers. These basic principles, I believe, are what Americans voted for, and I believe it's what Americans demanded, and I believe that they're right for doing it.
1: The New York Post in late November of 2024. Had emails from the EPA that you now headquartered in which certain Stacey Abrams type NGOs and 501c3s were told in emails, get in your request now, make it as large as possible. We have $100 billion that got to go out the door before Trump takes over. And so Stacey Abrams in Georgia was just one of hundreds of NGOs that got these emails saying, create quickly a 501c3. And we will shovel the money in your account. Give us the routing numbers and your bank account number, and the money's going to go to Stacey Abrams, who went from $100 one year to $2 billion the next. And I pray to God you can correct that. Let the courts decide. Secondly, Lee Zeldin, in the Midwest, AI's a big deal, and the so-called energy centers are being built all over Hell's Half Acre. Right now, there's about 3,000 in the whole country. And that's going to fuel the AI revolution. Done properly, they're a great idea. Done poorly, they stink. I watched your friend and mine, Harry Enten, on CNN this morning, or maybe it was yesterday, talk about 60% of the American people do not like these power centers, the AI centers being erected all over the place. What are the rules and regulations for them?
2: Most Americans want the United States to win this AI race against China. They have real questions, real concerns, because they want to make sure that if a data center is built, that it's built properly. A data center does not have to increase energy bills for people who live in that area. These data centers can be built where it's a net provider to the grid, not a net taker, like the behind-the-meter energy production, the small modular reactors, and other ways to produce energy. So that's the second prong. The third piece on water is that you have technologies that have advanced so much. Where these data centers are able to operate 100% recyclable water. They could have closed-loop data centers. Some of them are even better and more advanced than that. So what I've experienced is I've traveled the country, and I've been to all 50 states as EPA administrator, and I've been to a lot of groundbreakings, and I've seen a lot of data centers. There's a big range. And but what would be terrible policy for our country is for us to just say, hey, we don't want any data centers in the country. China, you win. I mean, good luck trying to catch up later. And another thing is that a lot of people don't realize, as they go on their phone, on social media, and they post that we need to get rid of data centers, do you realize that it's the data center that powered that phone that you use, that powers that social media platform that you use? A lot of people don't realize how much data centers are in our lives. But asking the questions are good. And President Trump's been pushing the ratepayer protection pledge. He's gotten a lot of the hyperscalers and other builders signed up to ensure that people's bills, if they're moving at all, they're going down, not up. That's key. The ratepayer protection pledge, doing that second prong of a test of making sure that that project is a net provider on the grid, not a net taker, and also that they're a responsible user of water. These are all important questions that should be asked. And for those building the data center, they should heat it, and they should be expected to make sure that they're hitting this important standard that Americans are demanding.
1: I think in March, the president issued an EO kind of laying that out, saying that in the future, but there's 3,000 or so already built. There's another 3,000 in the works. I think even Texas, Governor Abbott has issued some sort of an order to delay them. In Ohio, it's the same thing. And I would anticipate in the future that these so-called data centers need small nukes. They got to reduce the amount of monies paid by those here in Cincinnati, Duke Energy. My bill's up to $700 a month. And, it's not an issue with me, but many Americans say we can't afford those kinds of things. And so they got to be sold on the basis of it's going to reduce your energy costs, put them, shall we say, in commercial centers a mile or two or 3 miles away from where people live, make them self-sufficient, make them a power, make them a net positive when it comes to the grid, in which case I think that's going to be in great shape. Now, the concern I have, Lee Zeldin, can I give you the concern I have?
2: Please.
1: Politically, if in 28, Kamala Harris becomes the president who said repeatedly during her campaign in 2024, there's nothing I changed about the Biden administration policies. If we flip policies in 28 and you have AOC in charge of the Senate, Akeem Jeffries in charge of the House, you're gone. And all of a sudden we have a left-wing environmental wacko in charge. And Kamala Harris is issuing these orders. Tell me the road that would be taken in 28 if the same philosophies in 23 and 24 dominate 28 going forward. That's how important politics can be. Explain that to the American people, Lee Zeldin.
2: Yeah, I mean, it's about targeting mobile sources, our vehicles, our trucks, our stationary sources. It's not building new pipelines. It's putting coal and other plants out of existence. It's about pushing jobs out of this country. It's going after consumer choice and putting electric vehicle mandates into place. It's going back to wasting taxpayer dollars on well-connected NGOs. Yes. I mean, all of the stuff that they have done in the recent past, there is no reason to believe. As you just pointed out, Kamala Harris says that she would change nothing. They have shown us what their leadership style is. We should take them at their word that they would want to pick up right where they left off. And I would say, as we have seen with some of these candidates winning primaries and the way the Democratic Party is evolving, is that things can very much get worse in that platform before it gets better.
1: Lastly, one idea I had, and right now the Colorado River is running dry. Kind of sounds like a country song. Lake Mead's in trouble. Is there any possibility, thinking outside the box, you could take a couple large pipelines, from maybe the confluence of the Ohio and Mississippi River or downriver and take all that water that we dump into the Gulf of America every day. Every day in Cincinnati, billions of gallons of water flow past Cincinnati going nowhere but downriver. We have flooding here because we have an incompetent metropolitan sewer district. May talk to you about that. But nonetheless, can we build pipelines? We have 100,000 miles of pipelines all over the country. Why can't we take the extra water from the Mississippi River and put it in the Colorado River? Am I thinking outside the box?
2: Well, it's always good to be thinking outside the box. And you know, water is a very precious resource, and finding ways to be able to do better with it. I mean, I've seen this with the talk on desalinization plants that some of these border states are talking about. You're referencing an idea as well. It, you know, really all should be on the plate for discussion. But I'll tell you this, my belief in advancing cooperative federalism, I will not allow our agency to sit inside of a building in Washington, D.C. and act like we know the answer for your water better than you do. For us, our belief is that we should be working with the state, working with the local communities, and we should be a resource to help. So, you know, you're posing an important question. I would respond by wanting to work as closely as possible to state and local communities and say, how can we assist?
1: Yeah.
2: You know, the idea that we in Washington, D.C. are going to make all these decisions for us, you want to talk about shoe on the other foot, what ifs in future elections and pendulum swinging. You know, the heavy hand of government can work really well when, you know, it's people who believe in cooperative federalism, but it can work in a very bad direction if you get the wrong people in charge making the decisions for you out of Washington, D.C. So I do believe that my role here is one to be working with the state and local communities rather than dictating what the right answer is. But, I mean, we have a lot of, I'll say the same thing by the about our team. We have a lot of very talented people. I'm very impressed with a lot of the folks inside of our Office of Water. I spent a bunch of time with them just yesterday. So, you know, we certainly are offering ourselves up as a resource.
1: Yeah. I say let's get the water from the Mississippi River dumping into the Gulf of America and send it to the Colorado River. And lastly, Stacey Abrams has indicated in a posting she wants to be the next director of the EPA. Can you imagine Stacey Abrams being the director of the EPA under Kamala Harris?
2: Well, you know, one of the things that I do every day is I limit my power. I limit my power to the single best reading of the law, and I limit my power in a way that limits the power of whoever follows me afterwards. And my decisions are getting litigated. I understand right. Whether I say yes or no, I'm going to get sued.
1: Yeah.
2: But whoever's going to follow me in this position, it's important in a Loper-Bright world, the Chevron deference doctrine is gone. That no longer can an administrator sit there, look at federal law and say, well, this law doesn't say I can't, so I guess therefore it must mean that I can. The power is going to continue to get limited every day, but again, it's getting limited to the single best reading of the law. And my message to Congress and others is if you want me to be doing something different, then just change the law. Whatever the law says will follow. We have to make sure whoever follows me as an EPA administrator, whatever the administration is, it's the same exact practice. They are limited to whatever the single best reading of the law is. They have no powers beyond that.
1: What a novel concept. Lee Zeldin, I wish you were elected governor of New York. Hochul's terrible. Maybe she might lose. I doubt it. Democrats won't let that happen. But once again, Lee Zeldin, administrator of the EPA, thanks for coming on the Bill Cunningham Show. And Lee, you're a great American. Thank you very much.
2: Thanks, Bill.
1: And God bless America. Let's continue with more. My comments about the murder of a 7-year-old boy are coming up, and more. I have a person coming up later that was a personal friend of Charlie Kirk, who was murdered almost a year ago. We're going to talk a little bit about Charlie Kirk and more. At Rome of the Reds, News Radio 7.
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1: I'm not exactly great with apologies. 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So I went to Smile Tunes instead. I turned our story into a soulful love song that admitted she was right. Mostly. 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
4: Hi, Billy Cunningham. Good to have on Lee Zeldin. Of course, he runs the EPA. If you restrict the supply of gasoline, the price will go up. The Democratic policy is no drilling, no pipelines, EPA rules, prices are going up. Let's continue with more. Bill Cunningham with you every Sunday night.

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1: Hawaii is dealing with heavy rain and flooding as Tropical Storm Lala impacts the island chain. The latest update from the National Hurricane Center shows the storm about 75 miles south of Honolulu with top winds of around 70 miles per hour. The BBC is seeking to subpoena Donald Trump Jr., Ivanka Trump, and Jared Kushner in its defense against a $10 billion defamation suit brought by President Trump. Lisa Carton reports.
2: In court filings Friday, the BBC alleged that Trump's children and son-in-law had personal knowledge of Trump's intentions when he gave a speech before the 2021 January 6 Capitol riots. Trump is suing the broadcaster for what he claims was its intentional, malicious, and deceptive doctoring in its presentation of the speech.
1: Joey Logano captured his 39th career victory after winning the Cookout 400 at Richmond Raceway. Logano held off Chase Briscoe by 0.392 seconds to secure the win. He is now ninth in the Cup Series standings. I'm Rob Martin.
3: 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Too high.
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5: 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Long-term gain.
0: Keep up with what's going down on WTAM 1100.
6: 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The Big 3 Championship is coming to Charlotte. Who will be crowned the Big 3 Season 9 Champion? 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The biggest names in the game, all on one court, one more time.

0: I'm not exactly great with apologies. 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Mostly. 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
3: All right, Billy Cunningham, the Great American. Of course, school is starting all over America right now. And some of the worst places to be is in an urban district with a public education system in which the teachers really are Marxist indoctrinators and not exactly teachers. Not about reading, writing, and arithmetic. It's about protest power and about maybe Iran or Hamas or maybe some other left-wing cause. And the children are being told and taught to become activists and not to educated students. And it's sad, but right now also in America, there's teaching manuals out there, training labels that call parental authority as oppressive and fascist. And the comments of USPIE, which is the United States Parents Involved in Education, for years, leftists in government schools have been undermining parent-child relationships. Teaching kids to disrespect their parents is the key method of doing that. And one of their great representatives is Melanie Curtis. And she is with, of course, USPI. She has a lot of education herself, but also she's been empowered in the real world doing all kinds of things for American businesses. And I said to Melanie off the air, I said, look, I'm glad there's groups and individuals like you fighting this fight, because often I feel saddened and demoralized what kids have to go through. And Melanie Curtis, welcome again to the Bill Cunningham Show. And first of all, lay out the difficulties as school is starting, public schools all over America, that parents have finding out what's really happening in their own schools.
4: Well, that's a really good point, Bill. Thank you very much for having me on. Schools have really pushed parents out. They've restricted your involvement. You need to have permission, if you can get it, to enter into the school. When you have your children, you ask your children to bring home textbooks these days, they can't. A lot of their material is on their iPads. And, you know, I found out, I was talking to one of my my nieces who's in school, and I asked her, I said, can you study ahead so that you're prepared? And she said, oh, no, the current chapter of what we're working on is available. So if parents even wanted to sit down and look at a scroll through a textbook that a student is working on, even though it's on the internet, they can't. They can't. It's very restricted access. And so it's very hard for parents to find out what's actually going on in the schools. You know, there's a big move around the country to restrict student use of cell phones during class. Of course, our position is that if teachers want to have those rules, that they should implement them. That shouldn't be a state law. Right. But one of the things we're worried about is that under protection of state law, teachers could restrict kids. And a lot of what we find out is happening in the schools is because kids take pictures, kids take videos. Can you believe my teacher is saying this right now? And so it's getting harder and harder for parents to actually find out what's going on in the classrooms.
3: Melanie, one of the aspects is ethnic studies.

0: studies. It's a curriculum being implemented in 22 states across the country. They use language such as adultism, which says and depicts standard parental set boundaries as a form of oppression, and racism. Somehow, having standards and getting grades is racism, and racist is called acting white. So explain to the American people, what is adultism?
1: Well, this is a really interesting twist on things. Adultism is defined as a bias or prejudice against children, based on the belief that adults are superior and entitled to act upon young people without their agreement. And this is creeping into the perception of the relationship between a parent and a child. And clearly, this is overstepping anybody's authority. In the United States, forever, the relationship between parents and children is sacrosanct. The Supreme Court has upheld that relationship forever. But if you go way back, even in the United Nations 1989 Convention on the Rights of the Child, they start the conversation of that the family unit is important. So a lot of people bought into that, but they also talk about oppressors inappropriately putting pressure on children. And now what they're doing is they're putting parents into the category of oppressors. And they're teaching children out of the worldview of critical race theory, critical theory, which is exactly in the whole world, every single relationship can be brought down to an oppressor and the oppressed, and that it is the right of the oppressed to push back and to revolt. And when you don't teach children how to read, you don't teach children how to think, and you do teach children these things, you are clearly undermining the relationship between the parent and the child.
0: In fact, one study indicates that children are being taught to disrespect their parents as a key method of having lack of parental control. And also the idea of transgenderism, that is, I saw this morning, over the last few years in children's hospitals, there's been 4,000 surgeries conducted on children changing their gender, cutting off penises and cutting off breasts, and 4,000 in children's hospitals. And part of that is to convince children through the schools that they were born in the wrong body and they should hide from their own parents. And this leads to depression, harmful outcomes, et cetera. We have a terrible case in Cincinnati, which I've touched on, about this little 7-year-old boy who was in a situation where he was required by his mother and two men posing as women to become a girl. And he fought against that, did not want to become a girl, did not want to be identified as a girl. He was eventually murdered as part of this threesome, a one woman and two men, because it appears that he fought the idea that I'm not a girl, I'm a boy, and one of the violent, and I mean extremely violent transgender men beat him to death and put him naked in a closet and tied him and put tape over his body. And that's proliferating throughout the nation, that these schools are teaching children, you might be a furry, you might identify, you're really a cat in a human body, and you have to identify as a cat. Or you're a boy that you're really a girl, but you have boy body parts, in which case you have to cut off your penis. And if you don't go along with it, my God, in this case, it resulted in the murder of a child. So can you address yourself to the issue, what big city schools are doing about transgender rights of children who cannot get a tattoo or drink a beer, but they can have their bodily organs cut off? What are the public schools doing?
1: Well, you're absolutely right. This is a horrific example, and it starts they're starting as young as preschool, introducing the concept that it is possible for a boy to become a girl, a girl to become a boy, and that, you know, you could be born in the wrong body. They introduce these ideas to young children, and then worse, They don't tell the parents. They don't get the parents involved. So if a child at school decides they are, you know, leaning that way, which you think about peer pressure or, you know, wanting to be special, kids might do this just out of that relationship with their peers. And the parents aren't notified. They're not able to deal with the child. I think the example you give is a horrific one where the mother was involved, because there are cases where parents mistreat their children, but a far majority of parents are the ones who will protect their children from these things, and the schools know it. And that's why they hide this information. And I live in Michigan. We actually had a training video on the internet on our Michigan Department of Education website showing teachers how to enter the fact that a child wants to identify as trans in the student portal information, but to be able to hide it from the parents, but make it visible to substitute teachers so that the teachers would encourage this and use the correct pronouns and name. So the example you gave is horrific, and I really worry what our society is coming to when parents don't protect their own children. But the far, far majority of circumstances are where schools are putting these ideas into children's heads, hiding it from parents, and preventing parents from being able to protect them.
0: In fact, I read cases out of California. It begins as a four-year-old in which there's video shown to children in preschool in the first and second grade. How do you want to be identified? By what pronoun should you be addressed? And the indication is, in order to be someone to get some attention, simply announce that you want to be a cat, or you want to be a different gender, one of the 92 different genders. And then instead of reading, writing, and arithmetic, which is terribly important in education, I think we can all agree. What it is an indoctrination center for leftist activists, such as the Hamas war, when public schools are told you can leave at 1 o'clock in the afternoon to march, against Israel, or march in favor of killing babies up through the date of birth, called abortion. Or you can become a furry. You identify as a cat. Therefore, schools will have kitty litter available if you identify as a cat. These are forms of mental illness. It's paranoid schizophrenia with delusional components. And having worked in mental health for a long time, I did commitment hearings for the Attorney General's office and civil commitment hearings. We would never tell someone who's delusional, guess what? You're right. You are Julius Caesar. You know, you're right. You are Napoleon. You're right. You are Jesus Christ. I'm going to worship you. Nobody in the real world would say to someone who's delusional, your delusion is correct. No one would say, well, I identify as a blind person, so please take out my eyeballs. The medical system would not do that, but they will butcher children who, children, I'm talking about 14, 13-year-old boys and girls, and take off certain body parts. And you can't buy a beer or get a tattoo without your parents' permission. And if you don't agree in some states, like California or Massachusetts, what happens if the parents find out about this through the schools and they object? They're saying, wait a minute, I don't want that. Is it true that sometimes in California, the state will take in and take your kids away?
1: Oh, absolutely. There are multiple cases of that. Worse yet, they have a policy that if a child wants to go to California from another state, that the Child Protective Services will bring them in and protect them and provide them housing and food and so forth, and then support them in with government money to have these transgender surgeries. States like California are a threat to parents across the country. You know, one of the very important things we believe is you cannot protect your children in the public schools. We just do not believe there's any mechanism parents have in their arsenal to protect their children. For example, I was talking to a friend, and I said, what if your son comes home and says, my teacher says I could be a girl? How do you respond to that? So he's honest with you, which is a good. How do you respond to that child? Well, your teacher's mistaken. And the child says, well, if my teacher's mistaken about that, why should I listen to him about anything? Or worse, your teacher's a liar. Oh, well, if my teacher's a liar, you know, what else are they lying about? So why would you send your children to school who have adults in the school who tell them things that aren't true? So our argument is you must not send your children to the government schools. That homeschooling or private schooling are the only answer. And we're really worried that some of these issues, like the court case you were talking about in Ohio with that mother and those two deranged men, are being used to undermine homeschooling, to say that that's an example of a case where we can't let parents take care of their own children. But by far and away, parents are the true protectors of children.
0: Melanie Curtis of the U.S. Parent Involved in Education Group. Lastly, I'll ask you this. Where did this come from? Because most of the testing indicates that public school kids in urban areas do extremely poorly on standardized tests. Graduate, there's no such a thing as failing a grade. There's no such a thing like being required to take a test. There's no such a thing as being required to come to school. Truancy laws don't apply anymore. So you don't have to come to school, don't have to take a test. And it indicates that in a good urban district, one-third of the kids can read and write, two-thirds cannot. And some of the bad ones, it's 90% cannot read and write. So where did this come from about activism, about protesting Israel, about support for Hamas, support for abortion, support for transgender rights? Where did all this originate? Where did it come from?
1: It's a long story, but in American education, many years ago, we converted to a German model of education, and that is where you send your kids to school is required. They're in a classroom with children of the same age, and that teachers, government teachers, are trained to educate children. And this is a model of conformity. It's a model not of true education, but of conformity. It teaches children to follow rules, to follow authority, to behave, to not step out of the bounds, to only learn what you're taught, to not try to learn more. Right. And over the years, the leftists, and now we can see it in our political arena, truly Marxist, have taken over, and they're in charge of teacher training. They're in charge of the schools of education. They started by just not teaching teachers how to teach kids to read, for example. I mean, that most government school teachers do not know how to teach children to read. And it's a travesty. That's why homeschooling is so successful. It's easy to teach kids to read. All you need to do is really focus on phonics. But they did away with phonics. If you remember that those reading wars came in and out since like the 40s. And so you can see over time when you look at the education system, this was where it was headed. And it's just getting worse. And again, we strongly recommend. And the other issue is don't take government money to homeschool or for your private school. Because as soon as you take government money, they will start telling you what to do. If it's just as simple as telling you have to use state certified teachers. Right there, I said that the state certification process teaches teachers to be Marxist. So you cannot take government money for your private school, for your home school. You must do it on your own dime. And then we have to press our legislators to reduce funding to government schools commensurate with enrollment. I mean, enrollment is declining across the country, but they still get more money.
0: And it's more expensive. Cincinnati, we have a levy up, and they do a lousy job in education. I don't blame the teachers so much as the parents. The parents and the teachers in many urban areas are just completely overwhelmed, underwhelmed, and they're completely... We have the worst generation of parents right now in American history, and it's getting worse, not better. But once again, Melanie Curtis, USPIE.org, all the information is there, and we're warning the American people what's happening to the next generation that gives birth to people like Mom Donnie and Dr. Abdul, and those are the people, and also Brandon Johnson, the mayor of Chicago. They're all products of this, and this is what we get. But once again, Melanie, you're a great American, and thanks for coming on the Bill Cunningham Show. Thank you, Melanie.
1: Thanks.
0: And God bless you. Let's continue with more.
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0: Hi, Billy Cunningham, the Great American. Thanks to Melanie Curtis for coming on. USPIE, United States Parents Involved in Education. And they're a conservative group that's encouraging you to be involved in your children's education by running for the Board of Election, the Board of Education. Go to meetings, express your displeasure with what is not being taught. They should not be indoctrination schools, but educational institutions. And how anyone in California can justify a 4 or 5 year old having to choose a gender and being prepared later, shall we say, for the transition into a different gender is thoroughly despicable. Let's continue with more. Joshua Phillips coming up next from Epic Times to talk about what's happening as we speak in Japan with the bond market. Bill Cunningham with you and all great Americans every Sunday night.

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7: Scaling back military exercises. I'm Deborah Valentine, Fox News. President Trump ordering the Pentagon to scale back the joint exercises of the U.S. and South Korea have conducted for decades. Fox's Jill Nato reports.
8: The president posted on Truth Social that he's instructed the Secretary of War to substantially reduce U.S. joint military exercises with South Korea. That comes just days after North Korea resumed ballistic missile testing activities that are banned by the U.N. But the president said he has a good relationship with North Korea's Kim Jong-un, and since he's been leader of the U.S., the North Koreans have been unthreatening. The president also made it clear he's not happy that the South Koreans didn't assist the U.S. in military action against Iran. Jill Nato, Fox News.
7: The memorandum of understanding between the U.S. and Iran is set to expire Monday with no extension in sight. Fox's Marianne Rafferty has the story.
9: The 60-day agreement ran into trouble early on with both sides trading multiple waves of strikes. The deadline comes as Iran continues to attack ships in the Strait of Hormuz. Tehran is also working on a separate deal with Oman on managing the key waterway. The U.S., meantime, is ramping up economic pressure on Iran rather than launching a new military offensive. And elsewhere in the Middle East, a new round of diplomacy is playing out in Gaza. President Trump's son-in-law, Jared Kushner, holding rare talks with Hamas's leader in Egypt. He's trying to advance a Gaza ceasefire plan rejected by Israel. Kushner will meet with Israel's prime minister Monday.
7: President Trump claims the regime is near collapse, but Tehran's been able to skirt sanctions and sell millions of dollars of oil. Actress Hayden Panettiere has died at just 36 years old, best known for her roles in shows like Heroes and Nashville. 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
7: Search and rescue operations are underway in Hawaii after Hurricane Lala was downgraded to a tropical storm earlier today. Hawaii's Governor Josh Green says 226 members of the National Guard are helping in the recovery efforts.
15: Many thanks to General Logan and his whole team. We will send more. I've also been in touch with people that are at Pohakuloa. The feds, the military there are going to be more than willing to help us. We'll probably use their aid to get there. We've had a bunch of high water vehicles here.
7: At least one person is dead after a storm-related car crash. Governor Josh Green says at least 100 homes are damaged or lost and about 40,000 people still without power. Historic flooding in Indiana has left at least seven people dead after days of severe storms. The White River reached record levels, forcing evacuations and hundreds of rescues. Officials warn residents to stay away from fast-moving floodwaters. Attorney General Todd Blanche says he's committed to delivering justice for those the government wronged.
17: Ahead of his nomination as Attorney General, Todd Blanche faced pressure to provide guarantees on a couple issues. One of them was the $1.8 billion anti-weaponization fund. Well, Blanche appeared on Fox News Sunday saying that both he and the president believe that the Justice Department was used against people and that Trump thinks those people should be compensated. That being said, Blanche says that individuals could sue. The fund will not be used.
18: The fund is dead, or whatever word you want to use. It never started, so it's not as if the fund is coming back.
17: Another concern, the Department of Justice's settlement that shields President Trump and family members from past IRS tax audits. Blanche clarified the audit immunity does not cover future tax returns.
7: Fox's Alex Hogan reporting from the White House. Major League Baseball's Tommy John, known for the elbow surgery named after him, died Saturday while in hospice care. The four-time All-Star pitcher was 83 years old. I'm Deborah Valentine. This is Fox News.
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0: 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Now, here's the man who's been recognized as radio's best. 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The one and only, Bill Cunningham.
1: Billy Cunningham, the great American, and many issues are happening as other things are occurring. I think right now, Jared Kushner and maybe Witkoff are all in Cairo, Egypt, trying to strike a deal somehow using the Egyptians to deal with Hamas and with Iran. Good luck with that. And until the Iranian regime quits having at their central core killing the Jews, killing Americans, death to America, death to Israel, until that crew is gone completely, and nothing's going to change. But more importantly, there's some distant thunder over the horizon about Japan bonds and about liquidity in the American markets, and concerned about that. Plus, of course, China continues to turn off some of our water systems, et cetera, along with Iran, and also looting our treasury because of massive operations, student loans, et cetera, which are all fictitious. These are not our friends. Epic Times senior investigative journalist is Joshua Phillip. And Joshua, welcome again to the Bill Cunningham Show. And first of all, before we talk about all that other stuff, talk to me about Japan. About 2 weeks ago, the Trump administration bailed out the yen, Japanese, so to speak, currency. And people said, why are you doing that? So can you explain to the American people how much risk we're at right now?
2: Well, the Japanese economy was about to implode, and they're going to take us down with it. You know, remember, Japan is the largest holder of American debt. You know, a lot of people think, well, China, you know, they control American debt. They could sell it all off and bankrupt us. Not as much as Japan. And they were just about to. What Trump did was basically prevent the global financial crisis by buying that. So maybe not the best thing, but he avoided the worst thing.
1: They hold well over $1 trillion in our debt. And if they start selling $1 trillion worth of our bonds, it would have had a run on the market. I think most average Americans concerned about the price of a gallon of gasoline have no idea what we're talking about. But am I right about that?
2: Yeah, you're right. Be paying a lot more than $4 in gas if that happened. You know, because it would cause the value of the dollar to go down. You'd be dealing with mass inflation.
1: Wow. And we're still at risk, correct? Because, you know, I've said before, Joshua, I'm not optimistic for the future because of our debt, which is just past $40 trillion. It'll be $50 trillion within the next 4 to 5 years. And we can pay interest on the national debt at the rate of about $3 billion every day, just in interest to pay off the national debt. And if those rates double or go up 30 to 40%, we're going to have to print more and more dollars to pay off the debt caused by Democrats and Republicans. I mean, Trump's a $2 trillion a year deficit kind of a guy, and Biden was $2 trillion a year deficit guy, and Obama doubled the national debt, so it's a pox in both houses. And I would ask, before we talk about what China's doing to our currency and what China's doing and their looting of our treasury, how much risk are we, here we are in the middle of August, how much risk are we at in the next 2 years of massive inflation and a dislocated financial system, and now we're in real trouble?
2: Oh, man. Well, in my opinion, the national debt's a ticking time bomb. As we speak right now, we're spending the equivalent, more than, our entire defense budget just on interest every single year. That means that the equivalent of our entire military budget is not going to anything other than people who hold our debt. It's insane that we're allowing this to happen. And also, as you mentioned, you know, it's not just a Democrat thing. It's Republicans and Democrats. No. A lot of it was post-COVID spending, so that they kept the COVID-level budget even after COVID came to an end.
1: Well, 2019, the federal budget was about $4.5 trillion. After 2 years of COVID, it was $7 trillion, went from $4.5 to $7 trillion. And we were borrowing about $1 trillion on the 4.5. Now we've got to borrow another trillion, along with economic activity increasing receipts to the federal government. And it's unfathomable that we're put ourselves in this position that we have to bail out countries that hold our debt, fearing there will be a run on our banks. And that's what's, yeah. Isn't that going to inevitably, isn't that going to happen?
2: Well, let's put it this way. If you had a good friend who was spending, you know, I don't know, maybe a quarter of their, you know, of their disposable income every month just paying interest on debt, and they get a new credit card and they pay off their credit card debt with their existing, you know, money. They're buying credit card debt with a new credit card. That's kind of what we do with Japan. We're basically paying credit card debt with a different credit card. You know, we're getting ourselves, we're spending money we don't have to bail out a problem that would have been because we're spending money we don't have, effectively.
1: And there's no stopping it, because if in 28 or 32, a Democrat takes over, AOC or Kamala Harris, first thing they're going to do is bail out cities and states and counties that are blue and red. They're going to issue a lot more debt. They don't have a policy. The Democratic Party doesn't have a policy of reining in spending anywhere. In fact, they want to double down on stupid. And Donald Trump's doing exactly the same thing.
2: Well, so my take is this. The Democratic Socialists, they're working on an entire different idea of what money is. They think they can just tax everybody and take 50%, and it's the billionaires and so on. If you were to tax if you were to seize the money of every billionaire in America, it wouldn't solve your problems. You know, maybe you'd solve it for maybe a month, but really not that long. It's a lot bigger than just who you tax and how much you tax. It's a lot bigger than that. My take on Trump's model, though, I think what Trump wants to do is bring back American manufacturing. And so he says he's spending money with the purpose of rebuilding the factories. Can he do it in time? I don't know.
1: It's a rush, because if we double the American economy, which, you know, if the economy goes up at 2%, 3%, 4%, 5% a year, that's pretty good. We'd have to double the American economy, 100% increase, not even close to doing that. And that's one of three reasons why I'm not optimistic. Before we talk about China, number one, the debt. We can't keep spending money like we are. And none of the politicians are talking about reining in federal spending or the penny plan. It doesn't happen. Number two, our major cities are in collapse, whether it's New York, Los Angeles, Cincinnati, the Chicago's of the world, Atlanta, total collapse. By that, I mean, there's little economic activity, that growth, the spending in the cities are ridiculous. Spending dollars are ridiculous. That the public school system is you can't attend it. They're so bad. Law enforcement is non-existent. There's about 6,000 cops needed in New York City. So the cities are a complete disaster. No great civilization or culture can survive when their 30 or 40 biggest cities are in financial collapse. And thirdly, a moral failure that we have today. You put the deficit along with the city, the structure of the cities, and the lack of ethics, morals, and values, number three. I'm not optimistic. Are you, for the future?
2: Yes and no. I'm optimistic because in my eyes, and you know, you mentioned this briefly. In my eyes, the things that's kind of draining the real coffers of the United States is fraud, getting ripped off by other countries, subsidizing cheap prices of cars in Japan and subsidizing cheap prices, for example, of medications for all of Europe, most of the developing world, Canada, bad trade deals with almost every country on earth. We're trading at a deficit with almost every single country. The offshoring of American factories, just about every country, you know, keeping very little for ourselves, the handing out of H-1Bs, the fact that, you know, you have entire countries in Latin America and a third, like Ecuador, they're a third of their economy is just from American remittances. People coming here, working, sending in homes, spending our economy. We're letting ourselves get drained. We're letting ourselves get ripped off. They say that the amount of money stolen only through fraud, not even including Social Security fraud, is over $500 billion a year just from the United States.
1: Well, you have a column about what China's doing. Describe what the Chinese plan is to loot the American treasury, and they're very successful at it. This doesn't count the malware inside of our electrical grid or water systems, turning off water systems or turning off the electrical grid. That's still malware, still available. But what are the Chinese doing to loot the treasury on an industrial level?
2: Well, the Chinese Communist Party is running most of these scams. I shouldn't say most of them. They're running some of the largest scams. The CCP is a kleptocracy, which is basically a mafia government. It's governments whose main line of operations is criminality. And what they've done is they've created an alternate global economy based also around criminality, a kleptocracy. So, for example, you can't get into power unless you're corrupt. You can't get into power unless you kind of get your hands dirty. If they go and do business deals, for example, they go to Africa to make business deals, they do what they call castle diplomacy. They build these corrupt officials, literal like castles, is a form of bribery. If they go and make deals in Latin America, 10% of the budget goes to bribery. If America sanctions a country, if we sanction a country, you know, selling arms or getting involved in the drug trade or running a cartel, the CCP is there with welcoming arms, telling them, you know, join our alternate financial system. America can't touch you here. And they protect these criminal regimes. In terms of the scam centers, so the CCP is running scam centers, or the Chinese mafia organizations. They're running scam centers all around the East Asian, Southeast Asian region. So Laos, Cambodia, all those countries, effectively, and China, of course, too. And these are people doing the spam calls to your grandma, calling her up saying, you know, your son has been kidnapped. People calling up, you know, people on, for example, or emailing people, for example, sending a thing saying, you know, click this link, or, you know, you've been billed $500. If you want to contest this payment, click this button or call this number. And people are getting scammed for billions and billions and billions of dollars every single year. What is interesting, though, is Trump's actually going after some of this. This, and not only that, they've gone after several of the centers tied to the Chinese, but across the board, they've now actually discovered, I believe, over $220 billion in fraud, which is still shy of the $500 billion they believe is being stolen from the United States, but still a pretty good chunk.
1: Now, the Social Security Administrator testified that in Social Security, fictitious claims, dead people, is well over $100 billion. The Medicare Director said well over $200 billion. The Medicaid Director said it's probably 30% of the whole budget, like daycare for old folks, is a fraud, which is another $200 billion. Throw in 10% fraud in the defense industry. I think the $500 billion a year, Joshua Phillip of Epic TV, is small. I think it's closer to $1 trillion that we're bleeding. And at least J.D. Vance and the Trumpsters trying to do something about it. It is difficult. It is hard. But I know that in the blue cities and blue states, you can't get information from them. They're being sued in federal court now to get the voter rolls to determine whether or not there's actually live or dead people that are voting. And also those getting SNAP benefits. There's massive fraud in SNAP benefits, massive. And the blue states, yep, won't give information. It's paid for by the feds, but it's administered by the states. So California and the other 18 blue states will not share with Washington the SNAP beneficiaries, which means they know the fraud's going on. And there's no effort by the Democrats because it's a form, in a sense, of reparations. So many are, shall we say, are persons of color. 13% of Americans are African American, pay 6% of the taxes, and get 32% of the benefits. And so it is viewed more or less as justified. Let the fraud continue, but it's a fraud. And they sell SNAP benefits, EBD cards, maybe at 40 or 50 cents on the dollar and get cash. It's a massive fraud. The major problem with poor folks is not malnutrition, it's obesity. We're the only country in the world where the poor people are obese, because of the systems that we feed them. And what's the motivation for blue state governors like in California or Oregon or Healy, Massachusetts, who signed that bill to allow babies to be killed in utero up to 9 months? There's no motivation by these blue state governors in order to correct anything, is there? What's the motivation?
2: If you were to ask me what the motivation is, I'd say it's a Cloward Piven strategy. I think the motivation is to basically draw America into a big enough financial crisis where so many people are dependent on the government that they have to establish a type of universal basic income, which, you know, has been talked about since the 70s. And I think a lot of it also ties into foreign interests. They want to weaken the United States. They want to have a type of global equity where, you know, basically America is being drained and, you know, third world countries are being propped up using our money. It's kind of basically a global wealth distribution program. From the United States, from the Western world to the entire third world. And we see it, frankly, you know, even if people are on welfare, they're legally in America allowed to send some of that money home. So it's not even like we're just paying welfare to people here. We're paying welfare to their families in the third world, which is utterly insane.
1: And you said Ecuador's one third. Mexico gets about, Mexicans get about $50 billion a year from the American taxpayer, many remittances, et cetera. And Donald Trump and J.D. Vance trying to ferret it out. It's impossible. Before I let you go, talk about what happened now. Headline about America scaling back its military reduce joint exercises with South Korea. Why is that?
2: So my take is probably a bit different than what most people will say. I think Trump just pulled a quick one on South Korea. So basically, South Korea, Trump says we're not going to do military exercises with them going forward. We have one scheduled. He's going to do minimum effort with it because he can't get out of it. But he's basically saying, South Korea, how dare you? You know, basically keep this going on, saying North Korea is a threat. Trump says he's got no problem with Kim Jong-un in North Korea. I think the deeper context is this. South Korea right now has been saying they're going to kind of try to normalize relations with North Korea. So they're already doing that. My take is, as Trump mentions at the bottom of his post on Truth Social, where he lays this whole thing out, is this is really because Trump's saying, look, we're tired of propping up your military and you give nothing in return. Because Trump asked them to assist in the, you know, whole issue with the Middle East right now with Iran, and South Korea said no. So I think Trump's saying, look, why are we helping prop up your military if you don't do anything for us? And I think it's really about that.
1: Whatever it is, we live in treacherous times, Joshua Phillip. I look at the world today and I'm thinking, how would we be if Kamala Harris and Tim Walz were in charge of American foreign policy? Imagine the road not taken. And obviously the next nominee is probably going to be either AOC or Kamala Harris. And so, you know, Kamala Harris only lost by 1.5 percentage points, 1.5 to Donald Trump. And now she's going to pull an Adlai Stevenson and come back again. No one else is even close. They're not going to go to a clown like Pete Buttigieg or the governor of California or the governor of Illinois. That's Pritzker. That's not going to happen. And so likely it's going to be Kamala Harris again. And I can only imagine her foreign policy and the depth of her understanding. And now you talk about what's going to happen to our budget, to our economy under someone like that. And it's beyond frightening because I think then we're done. We're absolutely done.
2: Yeah, well, people think it's bad right now. Trump's the one trying to fix it, in my opinion. So if you get someone who's not trying to fix it, it's going to get a whole lot worse.
1: At least he's trying. He's doing his damnedest. No tax on tips, no tax on Social Security, no tax on overtime, the southern border, building back up the military. I look around, I see all these positive things happening, none of which would be happening under the Democrats. At least he's trying, but the poor guy's 80 years old, has too many Big Macs and Diet Cokes, and I just hope he completes his term. Well, we got to run, Joshua Phillip, Epic Times. It's all right there. Once again, thanks for coming on the Bill Cunningham Show. And Joshua, you're a great American. Thank you very much.
2: My pleasure. Thank you.
1: Well, let's continue with more. We'll continue to follow what's happening in the markets. And the reason we, quote, bailed out Japan, they were about to dump our debt. And that would have caused interest rates to skyrocket. And so understanding what's happening is important to know the results of our foreign policy. Let's continue with more. Bill Cunningham, The Great American, with you every Sunday night.
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Hi, Billy Cunningham, the Great American. Good to hear from Joshua Phillip. And one of my great websites I look at almost daily is Epoch Times, E-P-O-C-H. They're wonderful. And he pointed out that the difficulties in Japan could sweep across the world because they hold over $1 trillion of our debt. And if they sell our bonds, it's going to cause a bank run, which is not good for the economy. Continue to monitor that. Right now, things are not looking that bad as I speak tonight. Let's continue with more. Bill Cunningham with you every Sunday.

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1: Hawaii is dealing with heavy rain and flooding as Tropical Storm Lala impacts the island chain. The latest update from the National Hurricane Center shows the storm about 75 miles south of Honolulu, with top winds of around 70 miles per hour. The BBC is seeking to subpoena Donald Trump Jr., Ivanka Trump, and Jared Kushner in its defense against a $10 billion defamation suit brought by President Trump. Lisa Carton reports.
2: In court filings Friday, the BBC alleged that Trump's children and son-in-law had personal knowledge of Trump's intentions when he gave a speech before the 2021 January 6 Capitol riots. Trump is suing the broadcaster for what he claims was its intentional, malicious, and deceptive doctoring in its presentation of the speech.
1: Joey Logano captured his 39th career victory after winning the Cookout 400 at Richmond Raceway. Logano held off Chase Briscoe by 0.392 seconds to secure the win. He is now ninth in the Cup Series standings. I'm Rob Martin.
3: 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Too high.
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0: Keep up with what's going down. 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
2: Dr. Maselli, welcome again to the Bill Cunningham Show. And first of all, Dr. Maselli, can you, you have a posting up about the wolves in white coats, how doctors and hospitals pushed and profited from the fraud of gender medicine. Explain that to the American people.
3: Absolutely. And thanks for having me, Bill.
2: Yes, sir.
3: This report is really a wake-up call. It shows so much in terms of the breakthrough in our mission to protect American kids from transgender industrial complex. And I think it goes back to the question, how did this madness even be allowed to happen? It's just been out of control. And I think one of the things that we notice for the most part is that it was driven by profit, pressure from medical societies, and politics, frankly, from the Biden administration.
2: Can you explain the medical codes? We have, I think, a great children's hospital here in Cincinnati, but I've read some reporting that the children's hospital here would recode certain medical procedures to mask their true intent to get paid. Explain what to the American people, what is a diagnostic or a medical code?
3: Absolutely. So a diagnostic code is what you would find on your visit or on your bill related to the diagnosis that you have, whether it's high blood pressure, whether it's diabetes, or in this case, whether it's gender dysphoria. But what we've seen here is that there's reason to believe that some providers are actually diagnosing kids with a physical condition that they don't have in order to get paid for these gender procedures. And I think, for example, you can look at diagnosis like precocious puberty. This is a diagnosis that we should see in kids that are 6, 7, 8 years old. This is not a diagnosis that you'd expect to find in 13-year-olds or 14-year-olds. But what the HHS report shows, it shows that we're seeing this diagnosis of precocious puberty in these 13, 14, 15-year-old kids. It doesn't make any sense. That's supposed to be an early onset of puberty. You wouldn't see it after someone has gone through puberty. And so it raises a lot of suspicion that this diagnosis code is being used for fraudulent reasons or potentially fraudulent reasons. And that's exactly why this report and the appendix of it with a list of hospitals is being referred to the Office of Inspector General for further investigation.
2: As far as Chloe Cole, I've watched her testify in the Congress. Can you tell us the history of Chloe Cole and what the Chloe Cole Act would do?
3: Yes, Chloe is a detransitioner. So she's someone who unfortunately had gone through the transition process when she was a young girl. And frankly, much as many detransitioners, she was sort of pushed into this modality, into this medicalization. We know that kids are struggling. They're young, they're vulnerable, they're going through gender confusion, and they're going to doctors seeking help. And what unfortunately is happening is that these doctors are pushing them toward this pathway of puberty blockers, prostate hormones, and surgery.

0: And Chloe is one who can tell you herself that she ended up on the medications, had one of the surgeries as well. But she speaks from the heart. And I think it's so important for us to listen to the voice of detransitioners, people who have been just so harmed by the medical system, and to make sure that we can do what's right. And as part of that, there is the Chloe Cole Act that is in Congress. And one of the key modalities that act is looking at is to make sure that there's a private right of action. You know, unfortunately, kids might not realize that they've made a terrible mistake until years and years later. And the statute of limitations runs out on those kids in terms of their ability to obtain justice. And so I think it's just important for us to understand this and recognize this and make sure that we can support detransitioners, that they can seek justice after they've been harmed by a system that should have helped them when they were coming to them as a vulnerable kid.
1: Dr. Kurt Maselli, do no harm. As far as why this is happening, can you tell us, you're like a regular doctor. I can't imagine Hippocratic Oath, first do no harm. You got a 13, 14, 15-year-old who's having some mental difficulties called gender dysphoria. They are delusional. They do not believe that their heart and soul is in the right body, that somehow a different body would solve the problem. And medical, I have great respect for my doctors, and I'll follow them almost insipidly, whatever they say I'm going to do. But why did the medical profession, I guess 10 or 15 years ago, these are bright, intelligent men and women who know you cannot change XX or XY. A cheek swab tells you if you're XX or XY, if you're a boy or a girl, male or female. Well, why did doctors, thousands of doctors, were they taught this in medical school, that somehow a person could verbally express the idea that I'm in the wrong body and to have a decision made by a child, I guess in cooperation with the parents and the medical community, that this is the resolution of your problem? Can you tell me that this is so weird? This is so unusual. Why did doctors fall for it? Why did doctors still do it today?
0: It's a great question that you asked, Bill, and it's one that we need to consider, and it's one that the HHS report considers as well. It looks at the fact that there's just been tremendous pressure in medical societies, oftentimes coming from activists and primarily from the World Professional of Association of Transgender Health, WPATH. It is pushed guidelines that have promoted the medicalization of these kids. And unfortunately, these activists have become very active within medical societies, within and medical associations within the United States, and they have pushed this agenda. It's been extraordinarily harmful, and they've done it under the guise of quote-unquote medical necessity, when none of this is medically necessary. What we need is to provide competent and compassionate mental health care. We need to appropriately assess our children, our individuals, to make sure that we are treating their psychiatric needs, that we're taking care of the depression, the anxiety that is often comorbid with the gender dysphoria that they have, that we're addressing the traumas that they're going through, the social media pressures. We've sort of lost all of that. And unfortunately, we've allowed the activist community to drive the agenda. And I think, frankly, some physicians have been afraid to speak up. And this has become, in some respects, a quote-unquote human rights issue, when it's not that at all. The key is that we want to help kids through their difficulty and the challenges that they're having, and that doesn't entail medicalizing them and then having them end up on these lifelong interventions that cause irreparable harm.
1: Like Chloe,
0: and then there's the profit motive.
1: Yeah, there's billions of dollars paid out the last 10 years, and I would assume if things don't go right in an election in 2028, and if Kamala Harris wins, or AOC, my Lord forgive us, is the president, all this goes out the window, what Donald Trump is doing. And we're going to have transitioning on demand, and it's going to be paid for by the taxpayer. It's going to be awful. Do you have some idea what percentage of young boys and girls become men and women that have buyer's remorse, that say, I shouldn't have done this, this was a serious mistake, saying to their mom and dad, why didn't you protect me? Saying to your pediatrician, why didn't you protect me? Saying to children's hospitals, why didn't you protect me? Any idea what percent we're dealing with here saying they made a terrible mistake?
0: You know, we don't know the definitive percentage, but we do know that more and more children are coming out as young adults, recognize the mistake that was made. And again, these are kids that were sold a false bill of goods. There was no reflection on the psychological experiences that they were going through or the social media influences and pressures that they were under. And what we're finding is that many of these children, now as young adults who regret what they've gone through, are abandoned by these same gender clinics that push them into transition. And I think that's why it's so important that when we see the settlement with Texas Children's Hospital, that they will have to open up a detransition clinic. That's going to be so important in recognizing and telling folks that we can provide treatment. We can help you for your detransition. It won't be until this October of 2026 that we'll actually have diagnosis codes to account for detransition. So we had worked for them at Do No Harm. We work with the CDC to get them into the diagnostic lexicon. And we're excited to report that we will have detransition code in the diagnostic lexicon. And I think that's, just one step to recognize that these individuals are not invisible, that we need them to come out of the shadows to help them through the struggles that they have, whether that's through the medical issues they're dealing with, the hormonal issues that they're dealing with, or the psychological struggles that they have. I think many of these folks, unfortunately, have been so harmed by the medical system that they really have gone into the shadows. And it's important to recognize their voice, and we're seeing more and more of that. So I think we will find an answer to the question that you've asked, but right now it's truly unknown. But we do see more and more children coming out.
1: First, Do No Harm. What's your thought, Dr. Maselli, of a 25 or 30-year-old, of course, no longer a child, that has a mental illness, is called delusion, and they insist on being called a different gender than they are? There's two genders, men and male and female. And if a 25 or 30-year-old says, I'm a male, but I'm really a female, I was born, my chromosomes are XY, I want to change it to XX. Well, what's your view of an adult going through the transition process?
0: I think adults are very different from children in terms of the ability to give consent and that. But I think it's also important that we have the appropriate workup for the adult to make sure that we're treating any comorbid psychiatric illness, that we have the appropriate safeguards at hand. It's something that is important for us to consider in terms of just being diligent in the diagnosis and appropriate in the treatment. But certainly, one of the key differences between a child and adult is that ability to give consent. But again, from a professional perspective, as a physician, it's absolutely critical that we make sure that we're doing everything to treat the mental health challenges that the individual might be going through, and not ignoring those issues.
1: And so if an adult determines that I'm in the wrong body and I want the medical profession, my employer, Medicaid to pay for this, if that adult would say, I'm delusional, and I think I identify as a blind person, Dr. Maselli, I want you to take out my eyeballs, you wouldn't do it. If an adult said, I identify as a paraplegic, please sever my spinal cord, you wouldn't do that. But if a 25-year-old says, I identify, I'm delusional as a female when I'm a male, why would the medical profession acknowledge and go along with a delusion that's not real?
0: I think it's so important in those cases to make sure that we are treating all of the underlying mental health conditions that the person is suffering from and going through. And I think that there are providers who will certainly do that in terms of providing that level of care. I think at the same time, in terms of taxpayers having to pay for these situations and such, I think that's a very different question as opposed to what one may do on an individual basis. But ultimately, yeah, as a professional, when I look at my ethics, and certainly as a psychiatrist, it's just absolutely critical for me to make sure that the mental health wellness of that person is being addressed and treated, and not to ignore the depression, the anxiety, and the other challenges they might be going through.
1: It would be impossible for someone in a psychiatric emergency condition or a schizophrenic with delusional components to have everyone else around them acknowledge their delusion. If someone says, look, I'm a giraffe, I don't have to act as if look up 15 feet. If someone says, I am the Christ, I won't get down on my knees and say, you are Jesus. If someone says, look, I'm a female, but I'm, and biologically I'm a male. I think it's absurd that we have to play into their mental illness and act as if their delusion is real. Telling someone in delusional condition that your delusions are accurate or that you can fly off the top of the Rocky Mountains, go ahead, and we'll take them up there to watch them jump. Nobody would ever do that. But somehow the last 5 or 10 years, we're in this delusion ourselves that if someone self-identifies as something they're not, I have to act as if they are. You know what I'm saying?
0: Absolutely. And I think, Bill, it gets to the origin of your question is understanding the biological reality. And to recognize that there is male and female. And these are the essence of who we are, of where humanity has been since the dawn of day. And it's important for us to understand those truths. And it's critical for medical schools to be teaching those truths as well.
1: Do they?
0: To be grounded in science, to be grounded in biology.
1: Do they teach in medical school that there's two genders or 92 genders?
0: I think, unfortunately, in some schools, you'll hear about the gender universe, and you'll hear about these other modalities. I mean, we just did a report related to Colorado and saw curriculum evidence that showed conveyance of this gender ideology on young people, on kids, even as young as 5 year old.
1: Ridiculous.
0: So this is something that needs to get out of the medical curriculum. We need to focus on the science, on the biology, and on the reality.
1: On reality and not delusion. All right, we got to run. Dr. Maselli, you're the best at this. DoNoHarm.org. DoNoHarm.org. Dr. Maselli, you're a great American, and thanks for coming on the Bill Cunningham Show. Thank you, Doc.
0: I appreciate it, Bill.
1: God bless you. Let's continue with more. If I have a delusion, treat the delusion. Don't act as if you don't have a delusion. I have to treat you some way that you're not, because then I'm part of your delusion. I'm not part of your delusion. Bill Cunningham, the Great American, live with you every Sunday night.
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1: Hi, Billy Cunningham, the Great American. Thanks for listening tonight. We'll continue to monitor the events in Japan. There's some speculation that they were going to dump over $1 trillion of assets, which are our bonds that they buy. They're the number one buyer of our bonds. And seemingly that's been perhaps overcome because of the activities tonight. And we'll see how the markets open tomorrow. Right now, the Dow Jones future is going to be down about a little less than a half of 1%, but we'll see what develops from that and more. Plus, I want to thank Lee Zeldin for coming on tonight, administrator of the EPA, to talk about the future and things of that character. And also Dr. Kurt Maselli of Do No Harm, what's being taught in the medical schools. And that in order to be a doctor today, you generally must adhere to DEI principles, including transgenderism as some sort of a right. And so I think the comments of Dr. Maselli were particularly good. But this is the funny season. This is the peculiar season when a defeated Michigan Democrat, Haley Stevens, Democratic congresswoman, demands in Michigan that Hassan Piker be cut loose from the campaign of Dr. Abdul, who's not a doctor, running against Mike Rogers. Things are so out of touch in Michigan that you have an Islamist, Dr. Piker, I'm sorry, Dr. Abdul, and also Hassan Piker, that call the Jews the most vicious names in the world. Get away with it. It is so bad in Michigan for the Jews that the sitting attorney general, Dana Nessel, has said that she doesn't feel physically safe going to the state Democratic convention in Detroit in a few weeks, as long as Hassan Piker and Dr. Abdul are there. And of course, they will be there. So when Jews are excluded from the public domain, and Jews are called upon for their death and destruction at the hands of these radical Islamists. These are difficult times in America. What we have to understand that there's two nations on God's green earth representing, shall we say, Judeo-Christian values. That's the United States of America and Israel. So when the Jewish Democratic sitting attorney general is unsafe going to the Democratic convention in Michigan, that is a serious problem. Thanks for listening tonight. We'll continue to follow this, and I'll see you next Sunday night. Bill Cunningham, The Great American, with you every Sunday night.
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23: Sad news from Hollywood. I'm Ted Lindner, Fox News. Word tonight that actress Hayden Panettiere has died, just 36 years old. The actress, known for her roles in shows like Heroes and Nashville, details of her death are unknown tonight. Panettiere's representative, though, telling ABC, "It is with profound sadness that we share the tragic passing of our beloved Hayden. She was an incredible light and a force of nature who brought immeasurable love and joy to all who knew her and to the millions who watched her on screen." Panettiere dead at 36. President Trump ordering the Pentagon to scale back the joint exercises the U.S. and South Korea have conducted for decades. Fox's Jill Nato.
24: The president posted on Truth Social that he's instructed the Secretary of War to substantially reduce U.S. joint military exercises with South Korea. That comes just days after North Korea resumed ballistic missile testing activities that are banned by the U.N. But the president said he has a good relationship with North Korea's Kim Jong-un, and since he's been leader of the U.S., the North Koreans have been unthreatening. The president also made it clear he's not happy that the South Koreans didn't assist the U.S. in military action against Iran. Jill Nato, Fox News.
23: And the memorandum of understanding between the U.S. and Iran set to expire today, Monday, with no extension in sight.
25: The 60-day agreement ran into trouble early on, with both sides trading multiple waves of strikes. The deadline comes as Iran continues to attack ships in the Strait of Hormuz. Tehran is also working on a separate deal with Oman on managing the key waterway. The U.S., meantime, is ramping up economic pressure on Iran rather than launching a new military offensive. And elsewhere in the Middle East, a new round of diplomacy is playing out in Gaza. President Trump's son-in-law, Jared Kushner, holding rare talks with Hamas's leader in Egypt.
23: That's Fox's Marion Rafferty. 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
4: That heat's going to be out there for one more day.
5: Temperatures being 30 degrees above average.
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23: Search and rescue operations underway in Hawaii after Hurricane Lala was downgraded to a tropical storm Sunday morning. Hawaii Governor Josh Green says 226 members of the National Guard are on hand to help in the recovery efforts.
6: Many thanks to General Logan and his whole team. We will send more. I've also been in touch with people that are at Pohakuloa. The feds, the military there are going to be more than willing to help us. We'll probably use their aid to get there. We've had a bunch of high water vehicles here.
23: At least one person is dead after a storm-related car crash. Governor Josh Green says at least 100 houses are damaged or lost, about 40,000 people without power. Historic flooding in Indiana has left at least 7 people dead after days of severe storms. The White River reaching record levels, forcing evacuations and hundreds of rescues. Officials warn residents to stay away from fast-moving floodwaters. The Trump administration's approved an emergency declaration to provide federal disaster assistance. And Attorney General Todd Blanche says he's committed to delivering justice for those the government wronged.
7: Ahead of his nomination as Attorney General, Todd Blanche faced pressure to provide guarantees on a couple issues. One of them was the $1.8 billion anti-weaponization fund. Well, Blanche appeared on Fox News Sunday saying that both he and the president believe that the Justice Department was used against people and that Trump thinks those people should be compensated. That being said, Blanche says that individuals could sue. The fund will not be used.
26: The fund is dead, or whatever word you want to use. It never started, so it's not as if the fund is coming back.
7: Another concern, the Department of Justice's settlement that shields President Trump and family members from past IRS tax audits. Blanche clarified the audit immunity does not cover future tax returns.
23: Fox's Alex Hogan. In sad news in baseball, Tommy John, better known for the elbow surgery that was named after him, died on Saturday. The four-time All-Star pitcher was 83 years old. I'm Ted Lindner. This is Fox News.
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0: from the Great Lakes. On the other side of Erie, I'm Ryan Recker, your host tonight on Coast to Coast AM. So happy to be with you on the show. TJ English is an author, and he talks about organized crime, including the Irish mob. And there's a show on MGM Plus called The Westies. And how about that? His book came out in 1990, The Westies, Inside New York's Irish Mob. We're going to talk to him about that. Sometimes I wonder if shows like that catch on or if it's always after the fact. Sometimes there's shows that are really good and people don't hear about it. You're like, okay, it's MGM Plus. You guys got to see it. You guys got to see it. And then you don't see it until after the fact and you think, oh, I wish I would have supported this show when it was on. 1990, this book came out. We're going to find out how much of it is accurate and what was it really like in the 1980s in New York City with the Irish mob. That's in the first half of the show. The second half is Leslie Mitchell Clark is a hypnotherapist who works with people who have had alien encounters. How can you tell what's real? How can you tell what's not? I think we have a big, big show planned for you tonight. If you want to email me, Ryan Recker at Coast to Coast AM. I keep my email up during the show. Always great ways to communicate with us there. Maybe you just want to talk about some of the different stories we have on coasttocoastam.com right now. I saw there's a story about a 9-foot Bigfoot that was spotted in Colorado. Always enjoy things like that. There's another story about what sparked a technological revolution 146,000 years ago. You know, I know there's some speculation, but man, it's fun to see different news stories and sometimes mainstream news stories speculate on those things. And all of our friends, all of our listeners in Hawaii right now, we know that tropical storm Lala came through and there's a ton of power outages in Hawaii right now. We're hoping for the best for you guys. And I hopefully by tonight, as they continue to work through, they'll get the power back on for you guys. When we come back after the break, TJ English, again, author, he has chronicled organized crime, New York City, the Irish mob. And this book, Westies, came out in 1990, not far removed from his work of seeing it firsthand, and we'll let him tell his story next on Coast to Coast AM. Don't go anywhere.
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0: And welcome back to Coast AM. I'm your host, Ryan Recker. Tonight, we're going to be talking to a journalist and author, TJ English. He's chronicled organized crime, boxing, race, music, politics. His latest book, Blood in the Desert. But going back to 1990, a book called The Westies, Inside New York's Irish Mob, and with MGM Plus in The Westies, with a lot of people talking about that show now, TJ English joins us. TJ, thank you for coming on.
4: Hey, it's my pleasure. How you doing?
0: Great. I think about the subject matter of talking about the Irish Mob, and it's 2026. You have that show that's out now, quite removed from the 80s. You're writing about it in 1990, and you're a journalist, and you know what kind of business they're into. Didn't you feel a little bit weird putting that down to print, thinking something bad can happen to you if they don't like what you put down?
4: Well, to be honest, I mean, I was much younger then, and I was driving a taxi in New York as my primary source of income. I drive a cab at night, and I worked as a journalist during the day. And I came upon this story that was unfolding in New York City. And I'm Irish American myself. And so the story felt personal to me. And so when I got into it, you know, what happens is as a writer and an investigator, you get so wrapped up in the challenges of getting the information and telling the story that you're not really thinking about whether or not it's dangerous. I mean, I'm not dumb. I know that there is danger involved, but that was not the number one priority on my mind at the time. I was 30 years old, and I was tasked with writing a book for the first time, and that was pretty overwhelming. That's what caught all my attention, was getting the story and getting it right.
0: Yeah, well, you were a taxi driver in New York City, and I know the 80s New York City was different from the 70s New York City, and I know the 2020s are different than the 70s,
4: yes.
0: But there's a certain depiction in movies like Death Wish where around every corner you could lose your life in a place like New York City. Kind of set the picture. What was it like working in the 1980s as a taxi driver in New York City?
4: It was frightening. The city was out of control at the time. The murder rate was rising every year until it peaked somewhere in the late 80s, around 2,000 murders a year. Just to put that in perspective, last year in New York, there were 360 murders. So the 80s were dangerous. It was the crack cocaine years. Crack cocaine was dominating the street drug trade. So you would hear gunshots in the street. You would see drug trade in the street. It was a city in decline and in decay, and you were aware of it day in and day out. Driving a cab was kind of a front row seat because you would drive around to the different boroughs of New York, and there were nooks and crannies of New York that were extremely dangerous. So, yeah, there was a paranoia and a fear in the air in New York that's almost impossible to conceive of today.
0: Yeah. Well, I think that sometimes when you read books about the mob, that's a whole different world. It's inconceivable for some people. But for some, that's their lived experience. What got you into this world of the Westies? How did you find yourself drawn to that and wanting to maybe write a book or report on it?
4: Well, I was drawn to it on many levels. One of them was probably the dominant level to me was the idea that this gang and this organized crime tradition that this gang was a representation of had been around for a long time. The criminal rackets in the neighborhood of Hell's Kitchen, which is where the Westies come from on the west side of Manhattan, had been had a gangster element in that neighborhood going all the way back to the earliest years of the 20th century. And that got passed on from generation to generation. It reached its peak in the years of the 1920s, the Prohibition years. That part of the city was where the illegal booze would come in and where it would be stored. It's where a lot of the speakeasies were located in Manhattan during those years. And so the criminal traditions, gambling, extortion, got passed on from generation to generation. And the Westies were the inheritors of that. starting in the 1970s. And so that fascinated me, the fact that that this was a criminal group that grew out of an almost logical chronology of organized crime in that neighborhood, that it was part of an inheritance in that neighborhood. And so you had young men mostly who would get caught up in it, and they felt a sense of it as an inheritance, that there had been gangsters before them in that neighborhood that were famous and well known, and their names were still mentioned. And so they became a part of this gang with a sense that they were, it was their time, that they were the latest of this very violent tradition. And you have to remember, the city was in decay. That started in the 70s. The financial state of the city was horrific. Eventually, the city of New York went bankrupt. So the neighborhoods were in decay. The neighborhood of Hell's Kitchen was in decay, and the decline of the city seemed to mirror the depravity and violence of this particular gang, because they were very violent and they were known for that.
0: Wow. I think about, and stop me if I'm wrong here, because sometimes I get the wrong impression. I grew up with a small family, and you grew up in a big family. I think you're one of 10. Is that right?
4: Yes. Yes.
0: Okay. Do you ever start to look at some of these stories and you're like, okay, I kind of get it now, in a way that, you know, you're on a block, everyone knows each other, everyone knows each other's families, you're one of 10, some people want to stand out, they think like, okay, so-and-so brother and sister, I got to upstage them. Do you kind of understand the mentality of why someone would get into organized crime in that scenario?
4: In a sense, yes. I think how you've described it is very accurate. One of the things that struck me when I first began to research the story was how familiar these guys seemed to me. I grew up in a working class environment, Irish American working class environment. I worked in factories, paid my way through college by working in factories. And so these guys were very familiar to me. If I didn't know the criminal activity they were involved in, I would just thought they could have been like my uncle or somebody who lived in the neighborhood. And so that was fascinating to me. It made me have to think that the violence that they were committing, and let's be clear about it up front, the Westies were known for killing people and making their bodies disappear, dismembering the bodies and putting them in plastic bags and dumping them in the East River. This was a dark, dark time in New York City. It's hard for me to conceive of how anyone could engage in that kind of activity. And yet I got to know some of these guys, one in particular, who became my main source for the book. And as I said before, it seemed like people I knew. It's kind of shocking to know that people that seem very average and normal to you are capable of this kind of activity.
0: It's kind of a dark Sonder in a way, where you just don't know sometimes. And you interact with a lot of different people that you may have an impression of, but, you know, behind the scenes could be a whole different thing. And I think there's depictions of that in all kinds of different movies. And it's so fascinating the way that you bring this up. When you're talking to a source and you're interviewing about, you know, the Irish mob, are they regretful? Are they just like matter of fact? Is it just a piece of business to them? How do they react when they're recalling these things? And what kind of emotions do they have?
4: Well, here's the first thing to remember. They're just human beings. Given what we learn about their activities and their behavior, you might think that they're some kind of monster or depraved individual. And I think there are people in organized crime that are monsters and depraved people. And then there's also just average guys who get caught up in something and they're in over their head, frankly. And so they respond as human beings respond. A lot of them can't believe what they were involved in when they look back on it. The main source for me on this book was a guy named Mickey Featherstone, who was the number two man in the gang. everyone believed that he was the most revered of the gang. No one would have ever guessed that this guy would turn informant and turn against the gang, which is what he did. And so I was able to begin interviewing him, and he was going through a process of transformation. He was now talking about his life in a way he'd never talked about with anybody, not even his closest friends and family, maybe not even his wife. He was having to talk about these things because the Westies were being brought to trial, and he was going to give testimony at the trial. So he went through a period of kind of decompression. They interrogated him and interviewed him to prepare him for the testimony. And then I came along as a journalist and was interviewing him further. And he was reflecting on his life in a way that he'd never reflected on it before. And yeah, he felt a lot of regret. In fact, he felt shame. He felt a lot of shame about it. And so we worked through that. We had to work through that. Shame was a big part of it. Yes.
0: Ah. Okay, when you start to document some of the history here and you talk to people that were involved, do you have to, like, when you're a journalist, you have to, like, go to a second source and confirm things? Are you able to do that when you're talking about the Irish mob? Or do you get, like, one person and that's your only chance?
4: Well, it's a sort of a combination of all of that. I mean, I make it clear up front in the book that I'm telling the story from the point of view of this particular character. But the thing is, Mickey Featherstone was thoroughly vetted, as they prepared him to testify and he went through that process. He was thoroughly vetted. I mean, when he got on the stand, anything he said on the stand, if he was lying on the stand, it would have got him in a lot of trouble. And there were other members of the gang who flipped also and became informants and testified in court. So there was a lot of cross-checking that went on in terms of how the story of the Westies was presented. So, yeah, I was able to cross-check sources. I had voluminous research for the book. I had all the government information that had been gathered for the trial, police reports and transcripts of wiretaps and psychiatric reports and everything. I mean, I had a room full. I had boxes full of information. So when it came time for me to interview Mickey Featherstone and some of the other people I interviewed, I kind of knew everything. So I wasn't interviewing them to get, you know, the details of what happened. I was interviewing them to find out how they felt about it and what they thought about it and what was going through their head as these things were happening. And I think that's why the book has a kind of intimacy to it, because you read the book, and my goal with this book was that whoever was reading it would ask the question, how would I have reacted in that situation? And the extent that I am able to get the reader to ask themselves that question, that is the extent to which this book was successful, because I'm trying to bring people into the story to that degree. To answer your question, yes, it's a multi-level challenge. You're trying to convey the point of view of specific characters and what they went through and how they felt about what they went through. And you want to make sure that it's accurate. So you're having to cross-check everything. Another thing about that question, sorry to interrupt, but I came into this story when the gang had been busted and was going to trial. And so it was all coming out in the wash in media reports and then at the trial that lasted 5 months. So I had a number of avenues by which to cross-check the information I was getting.
0: Oh, I see. So the show's out now, The Westies. It has pretty strong reviews, pretty popular. Have you watched any of these shows on MGM Plus?
4: I tried to watch it. I couldn't watch it.
0: Really? Why? Okay, well, what was it about? What was it about the show that was hard to watch?
4: Well, you got to understand, I come from having spent years immersing myself in the factual details of this story. And this TV show has none of that. It's totally fictionalized. It's all fictionalized. It resembles the real story of the Westies very little. So I'm not able to set that aside and just view it as entertainment. You know, I'm kind of the last person to talk about that show because I just can't get past the reality of it. And also I can't help but think that the real story of the Westies and how they rose up and how they were brought down, is way more interesting than the fictional story they've created.
0: Hmm. Yeah. You sound like my wife when she says the book was better.
4: Well, your wife is a very wise person. That's how I
0: She is. The Westies, Inside New York's Irish Mob. And you're right about some of the different people you talk to and you hear the stories, and there's a human aspect to it that we seem to forget. And it's, if a show like this is in name only, it doesn't really have the historical backing to it. I everyone likes when there's some history behind these type of shows because they feel like they learn something. You think they would wise up to that? I would hope so. But people seem to like the show too. So how about this? People that have seen the show and have enjoyed it, what do they need to know about the real Westies that would get them to want to research it more?
4: Well, they need to read the book. we have a new edition of this book coming out September 1st. It's sort of a reissue of the book, and it's a beautiful hardcover edition with a new cover and illustrations and everything. And so if you're interested in the story, if the television show catches your attention and you're interested in the story, by all means read the book, because we should care about the accuracy of history. And believe it or not, the story of the Westies, I think, is a historically significant story. They do represent the sort of last of a tradition of gangsterism from that neighborhood. That's part of the story. So you have to immerse yourself in the context of the rise of that gang and the history of that story.
0: Wow. Okay, well, we're only a couple of weeks until the new edition comes out of the Westies.
4: Yes.
0: If people wanted to maybe get a pre-order or find it, where can they go?
4: Yeah, you can pre-order it online. It's on Amazon, on all the online outlets.
0: I like a good hardcover book. There's something about having a physical copy in your hands.
4: Yeah,
0: it feels good when you have a hard copy.
4: Yes.
0: It's strange, isn't it, when you have a physical copy and you can rub your fingers over it? It just is a different, there's a different emotion to that. I like
4: you're it. You're absolutely right. And you know, when the internet first took over, everyone thought that books were going to die out and that they would all wind up, you know, online as ebooks.
0: Yeah.
4: And it turned out that people like books. They like the whole
0: book.
4: They think it's the perfect way to experience the reading of a book. So books are doing
0: physical media.
4: Yeah.
0: Yeah. People love it. All right. TJ English is our guest. We're going to continue with him coming up after the break. If you want to email Ryan Recker at Coast to Coast AM.
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7: Tropical storm Lala is battering Hawaii with strong winds and torrential rain. The National Hurricane Center says Lala is now about 200 miles west of Honolulu with top winds of around 65 miles per hour after weakening slightly from hurricane status. At least one person is dead after massive flash flooding swept away homes and knocked out power to thousands on the Big Island of Hawaii. Officials in Indonesia say dozens are dead after a massive earthquake reduced buildings to rubble. The magnitude 7.7 earthquake earthquake struck eastern Indonesia Saturday morning, triggering landslides, blocking roads, and destroying hundreds of homes. Baseball legend Tommy John is dead at the age of 83. John's agent says he passed away at his home in Florida on Saturday, surrounded by his wife and other family members. After suffering a torn ligament in 1974, he underwent an experimental elbow reconstruction procedure by Dr. Frank Job. The procedure is known as Tommy John surgery. I'm Rob Martier.
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1: And I'm telling you what, learning a lot about the Westies here. 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All right, journalist, author whose work in chronicled organized crime, boxing, race, music, politics. We really haven't talked much about Blood in the Desert, which is a very fascinating book as well, which maybe we'll get to coming up after the break with our guest, TJ English. If you have a question you want me to ask him, feel free to email me.

0: 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We'll open up the phone lines next hour on Coast to Coast AM. 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
0: And welcome back to Coast AM. I'm Ryan Recker. If you want to email me, ryanrecker at coasttocoastam.com. I do keep the emails up. I try to reply during the break. So thank you for everyone that's been sending messages in. Joining us now is an author who has chronicled organized crime, among many other things, TJ English. I'm really enjoying the conversation. Thanks for joining us tonight.
6: Thank you. It's my pleasure.
0: There's a lot of fascinating stories that surround organized crime, but you write about other things too, including your new book called Blood in the Desert. So tell me, when you start to look at different worlds, you know, the jazz world, the boxing world, the organized crime world, I love what you said in the first half of the interview, which is these are just all people. You got to remember that. These are people, and some of them more complex than others, different backstories. You probably, when you write and chronicle and talk about people, when you get to learn about them as a human, it kind of adds a little bit more to the story. And it seems like you're really good at getting to know someone on a human level.
6: Well, thank you. I do take a certain amount of pride in trying to connect with people and convey the human side of the story. It's maybe one of the biggest challenges of writing about something like organized crime. We think of organized crime as some strange other world almost that has no bearing or relation to our existence. And that's not really true. Organized crime grows up out of the neighborhoods of cities in the United States of America. That's the way it has always been. And so we have to stop and look at it in terms of not only the human dimension of it, but in terms of what it means in terms of our cities and our social structures, and to the degree that organized crime plays a role in all of that. And I tend to think of organized crime as an important and essential way of understanding the United States of America. I think it's a part of the connection between the underworld and the upper world. That's what fascinates me the most. The crime world and how it runs parallel to the upper world. So when I write about organized crime, I'm not only writing about the gangsters and the criminals, I'm writing about the sociological context of the story. So I'm writing about politics. I'm writing about business. I'm writing about layers of the American process. And so I always find that writing about organized crime is a really interesting way of holding a prism up to the light and looking at American society from all kinds of different angles. And the human part of it, just for me, you know, I was raised Irish Catholic. And though I'm no longer really a follower of the faith, I think there was something in the upbringing that led me to see journalism as a way to explore the human condition and to get a better understanding of human beings in the world and why they behave the way they behave. And in the process of doing that, you come to realize that at the base of it all, we're all human beings. And so one of the things for me is to meet people from that world that I'm not a part of. I'm not a criminal. I swear I'm not a criminal. and then, you know, I've never done a long stretch in prison. I'm writing about people from an experience that's completely different in mine. So I have to listen. I have to listen because I don't know the world firsthand. So I have to experience it through these people that I'm interviewing. And, you know, people in the criminal world are very sensitive about others. And so they know when they're being looked down on, they know when they're being judged, and they look for that. And if you're doing that, they won't talk to you. So if they feel that you're not judging them and they feel they can trust you, that's how you, begin to get them to confide in you.
0: That's fascinating. You know, I think there's a lot of different worlds like that. So I did a late night talk show for a while, and you wouldn't believe the amount of homeless people that would call in, and they would say the same thing. If you're talking down to them, they don't want to talk to you. But the stories they would share just to figure out the experiences they had, what it was like to live on the streets, that was so fascinating. And, you know, there's a lot of different walks of life. I don't watch The Sopranos and think I have anything in common with Tony Soprano, but you're making it sound like, you know, even though you don't relate to that, there's still some crossover in your life and in that world just because you live in the same society, which is hard for me to see that. I don't think I've ever witnessed any organized crime and thought that's crossed over into my atmosphere. But are you saying that in a lot of ways, just by living with other people on this planet, you've crossed over at some point?
6: Yes. Yeah. I think as a writer, as an artist, you have to do that. You have to have the ability to do that because we're conveying and portraying lives other than our own. And so you have to have some skill sets to do that. And it's fascinating to me because, you know, there are sociopaths and psychopaths in the criminal world. I'm not naive about that. I know that there are people that are the worst kind of people you could imagine. If you could imagine, you know, killing somebody and cutting up the body, it's hard to imagine that, but people do that. So I'm aware of that, but as I make a study of organized crime and interview, and I write about it quite a bit, and I write about it historically, and I write about it in a contemporary sense, and I write about it from many different ethnic points of view. I've written about Jamaican gangs, and I've written a lot about the Cuban gangs and Italians, of course, and Irish. And I wrote a book about a Vietnamese gang in Chinatown in New York. I've looked at this from many different angles. And one of the things that applies to all of these different groups is they're more multi-layered and multi-dimensional than you would think. In any gang, you take any gang and you will find hardened criminals, sociopaths and psychopaths, and you'll find guys and in some cases girls and women who get caught up in it and they're really in over their head. Maybe they needed the money. Maybe they got talked into it because they wanted to show that they weren't weak and that they were strong. There's dozens and dozens of different reasons they get drawn into the world. And so that's fascinating to me. There's characters in these stories that have dimensions to them that you wouldn't think of if you just think of the organized crime world as comprised of a bunch of psychopaths.
0: Yeah. Well, that's really interesting. When you talk about like bodies showing up and becoming missing and ending up in the river and, you know, they're tearing them apart and all these other things that could happen to you as part of organized crime, how often is that happening? Because how often are people disappearing in reality versus a television show? It happens every other episode. But let's say in reality, how often are these mobs, were they actually making people disappear?
6: Oh, man, in the 1970s in New York, it was happening a lot. Part of it is this is the era pre-DNA evidence. So people don't talk about this much, but before DNA evidence existed, you know, you had to have a body to have a murder investigation. The leader of the Westies had a philosophy, no corpus delicti, no investigation. So the cutting up of the bodies and getting rid of them was actually kind of practical in a sense. They got rid of the body so there would be no investigation. And they became known for this. People were disappearing in the neighborhood. Bodies were disappearing and not being found. And there wasn't even an investigation about it. And the Westies weren't the only ones. There was a mafia crew out in Brooklyn called the Roy DeMeo crew, also in the 70s at the same time, doing the same thing. There was a lot of murder and dismemberment going on in New York City in the 1970s. It was a very dark period. I think some of that had to do with what I was mentioning before about the economic decay of the city, but also the introduction of hard drugs in the 70s, heroin and cocaine. A friend of mine, I remember when he first read the book, he said the title of the book should have been When Cocaine Came to the Neighborhood, because that played a role in this. It was sort of the introduction of this drug and the rampant use of it. When people really didn't know what they were doing, they didn't know the destructive qualities of it and the ways in which it affected them in ways that are kind of depraved. Truly horrifying. Even to this day, having published that book 36 years ago, I still find it shocking.
0: Wow. How often, going back to things you see on television shows and really me not knowing if it's real or not, were they going into businesses and shaking them down for protection money? Is that like, who are the victims here where they were disappearing? Normally, what would a victim had to have done in order for them to get to the point where their body ends up in the bottom of a river?
6: Yeah, well, the extortions you just described is kind of the baseline activity of most gangs, neighborhood gangs. They start by preying on their own. They start by extorting businesses, independent businesses in their own neighborhood. And this is true of all ethnic gangs, Chinese, Italian, Dominican, Vietnamese, Jamaican. They all start out by preying on their own. Through extortion, and it's kind of a daily activity. It's a tax that the gangsters impose on the neighborhood. And some of that is done through fear and force and violence, but oftentimes it's done by, they use the velvet glove. They convince the business that this is to their benefit, and they're actually paying the tax so that the gang will keep them from being preyed upon by others. So it's a vicious circle.
0: So the people that were not playing ball, are those the ones that would disappear? Like, who would normally the gang So those are the ones that they would normally be the target. I always thought that like on the TV shows, the ones that were targeted were rival gang members and, you know, people that stole from them, like directly stole from them.
6: Well, there's that, but I think mostly gangs are born out of intimidation. So they take over a territory by intimidating everyone in that territory. And some of that is by imposing this tax on people and at the same time convincing them that it's for their own benefit. And whoever doesn't play along with that system puts their life in jeopardy. Also, you know, people who run afoul of the gang run up gambling debts that they owe to people that they shouldn't be gambling with in the first place. But they're buying illegal goods, let's say, and they haven't paid for it. Drugs, of course, is always a part of this. In the West, with the Westies in the neighborhood of Hell's Kitchen, a big part of how they did it was through infiltration of labor unions. So the Westies had their hooks into the local Teamsters Union and also the International Longshoremen's Association. Organized crime gets its hooks into aspects of the upper world, the legitimate system. Anyone who falls afoul of their operations is in danger, and those are the people that wind up in the river.
0: Can I ask you an unfair question, if that's okay?
6: Oh, I love unfair questions.
0: This is totally an unfair question because you talked about all the different documented ethnic gangs, and there's a lot of them that you've studied. Let's say, hypothetically, you went to jail, and your sole purpose is to survive. In all the TV shows, they say you have to align yourself with a certain faction inside of a prison to survive. So if your only sole purpose was to survive in there, which ethnic gang would you want to be a part of?
6: That's a really good question, and I'm fascinated by that question. And whenever I meet people who have done long stretches in prison, I always ask them a version of what you're asking. I always ask them, is it possible to go alone in prison, or do you have to align with some sort of a gang? Because I'm white, but I don't want to join the Aryan Nation. You know, I don't want to be in the skinhead gang. I'd rather hang out with the Puerto Ricans. I'd rather hang out with the black gangs. The music's better. They have more fun. And the answer I get is, well, if you're going to try to go alone in prison, you better be a real badass, because you're going to be challenged by everybody on all sides. And you got to be able to stand up to that. So that's the only way you can go alone. So, you know, the problem with it is you go into prison, your ethnicity determines that. You don't really get to pick and choose which gang you're going to be a part of. So as a Caucasian going into the prison system, where Caucasians are the minority in most cases in the prison system, you're faced with a choice to go with some version of a white prison gang or go it alone. And as I mentioned, if you're going to go it alone, you better be the toughest guy on the block.
0: Right. Well, I'm getting some email questions in. One person had a comment. They said that, TJ, you have the personality of a Northern Irishman. I don't know how accurate that is or what they mean by that. But are you ready to take some calls from listeners in the next hour?
6: Sure.
0: I don't know what that means, but apparently it meant something to the person that emailed the question in. So anyone here listening, if you have a question.
6: I've been to Northern Ireland. I take that as a compliment.
0: Great. Ryan Recker at coasttocoastam.com is the email address. But it would be much better if you gave us a call. We'll start lining up some of them for TJ English. And you can find not only his latest book, Blood in the Desert, but coming out here in a few weeks, the new edition of The Westies, Inside New York's Irish Mob. There's a lot you can do. Just look up TJ English on Amazon. You can find some of his work on there. One of his great, I think it's 11 books now. We're going to continue our conversation with him next on Coast to Coast AM. Don't go anywhere.

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6: The ceasefire's expiring. I'm Deborah Valentine, Fox News. The memorandum of understanding between the U.S. and Iran expires on Monday.
7: Monday will mark 60 days since the United States and Iran signed the memorandum of understanding. Reports indicate very little diplomatic progress to reach an agreement to reopen the Strait of Hormuz and address Iran's nuclear ambitions. We do know this weekend Iran continued attacks on vessels around the strait. On Saturday, a bulk carrier reported being hit by an unknown projectile. A day prior, an Emirati oil vessel was also targeted.
6: Fox's Trey Yinks reporting from Tel Aviv. President Trump said Friday the U.S. military is capable of destroying all of Iran. He claimed the Strait of Hormuz could become an American territory. President Trump is ordering the Pentagon to scale back the joint exercises the U.S. and South Korea have conducted for decades. Fox's Jill Nadeau reports.
8: The president posted on Truth Social that he's instructed the Secretary of War to substantially reduce U.S. joint military exercises with South Korea. That comes just days after North Korea resumed ballistic missile testing activities that are banned by the UN. But the president said he has a good relationship with North Korea's Kim Jong-un, and since he's been leader of the U.S., the North Koreans have been unthreatening. The president also made it clear he's not happy that the South Koreans didn't assist the U.S. in military action against Iran. Jill Nadeau, Fox News.
6: Actress Hayden Panettiere has died at just 36 years old. The actress is known for her roles in shows like Heroes in Nashville. Details of her death are unknown. Panettiere's representative telling ABC News, "It is with profound sadness that we share the tragic passing of our beloved Hayden." 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
6: Search and rescue operations are underway in Hawaii after Hurricane Lala was downgraded to a tropical storm. Hawaii's Governor Josh Green says 226 members of the National Guard are helping in the recovery efforts.
12: Many thanks to General Logan and his whole team. We will send more. I've also been in touch with people that are at Pohakuloa. The feds, the military there are going to be more than willing to help us. We'll probably use their aid to get there. We've had a bunch of high water vehicles here.
6: At least one person is dead after a storm-related car crash. Governor Green says at least 100 homes are damaged or lost. About 40,000 people remain without power. The death toll from historic flooding in Indiana has left at least seven people dead. Executive Director of Hamilton County Emergency Management Operations, Chad Kinnett, urging caution around floodwaters.
13: There are hazards that have washed into areas that they shouldn't be. There are electrical lines that may become re-energized that are still in water.
6: The Trump administration has approved an emergency declaration for federal disaster assistance. The White River near Indianapolis crested over 24 feet, besting records set during the Great Flood of 1913. The U.S. is just days away from new tariffs on Canada.
14: The U.S. offered a new proposal that would trim back some of the tariffs, but Canada rejected it. And now officials there are suggesting if a deal isn't made by the deadline, they'll pivot to other markets. Big shipping companies like FedEx and UPS have gotten more than $100 billion in tariff refunds from the Treasury Department. And now they're starting to pay that money back to consumers who were originally charged many times after their product was already shipped. Though most big shippers say the amounts are relatively small so far. With less than 3 months to go to the midterm elections, the White House is doubling down on its tariff policy, while Democrats are vowing to oppose it. In Washington, Martha Rivera, Fox News.
6: Those new tariffs will go into effect on August 19th. I'm Deborah Valentine. This is Fox News.
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1: And we do have the email up and running. I'm getting a lot of questions in from the email, ryanrecker@coasttocoastam.com. I try to get to as many email questions as I can, but I do prefer you call in because I would like to hear you ask your question live to TJ English. He's an author, a journalist who's chronicled organized crime. He has a new edition of The Westies coming out, Inside New York's Irish Mob. Also has another book called Blood in the Desert, recent new book here. You can look them up on Amazon. Get them that way. The pre-orders are going on for the new edition of The Westies if you wanted to get that one. But if you have a question for TJ, feel free to give us a call now, and we'll work on getting those on the air. There's a lot that's been going on this week. Every Friday morning, I wonder if the Department of War is going to release a new UFO file. And some of these different documents that have been coming out, it's always on Friday mornings now. So it's like waking up. It's almost like Christmas morning in some ways if they're going to put some new stuff out. Didn't see it this week, but maybe it'll be this next week. I don't know. But always something to look forward to. If you wanted to ever message me, I'm on Facebook, Ryan Recker Radio. I do post things like that on there. It's another great way to find the show. Some of these questions that are coming in here, and one was a really interesting question. Do you find that these Irish mob fellows ever confess to local priests? And I thought that was kind of an interesting question. If you're a priest, how do you handle that? Or if you're TJ and you're a taxi cab driver and someone confesses to you, how do you handle that? Maybe that's one of the questions we'll get to coming up with our special guest TJ English on Coast to Coast AM. Don't go anywhere.
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1: 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I'm Ryan Recker. If you want to email me, RyanRecker at coasttocoastam.com. I'm getting a lot of email questions, but TJ, I can tell you that we're getting a lot of caller questions, and I can see some of the topics they want to bring up. There's some really, really good ones here. TJ English, are you ready to take some calls?
5: Yeah, bring it on.
1: All right. How about we go to the wild card line first? TK is in Jacksonville, Florida. TK, you're on Coast to Coast AM with TJ English. Go ahead.
6: All right. Thanks for answering my call. I have a question for TJ. The Irish, if I remember correctly, were one of the main members of the police force when the police force first started, which is practically as a gang. But even through history, what do you think is the difference between what's been happening with the powerful people taking over legally or illegally way back when and now? And also, how do you think that we could possibly even begin to put it into it?
5: Good question. Interesting question. And it is particularly interesting in terms of the Irish, because you're right. Law enforcement, police department was one of the avenues that the Irish used to advance in society. And within some of those same families, you could have a cop and a gangster and a priest in big Irish families. So in terms of where it stands now, one of the big differences now is traditional organized crime, the Irish and Italians and to an extent Jews who founded American organized crime, the American mob, has kind of died out. And it's not that organized crime has died out, but their involvement has died out. They've sort of assimilated into mainstream American culture and don't choose organized crime as a path forward anymore. But there are newer ethnic groups following that same tradition. So there's something very American about the process of coming as an immigrant and getting involved in aspects of organized crime as a way to becoming an American. That really hasn't changed much. I'm not sure if we can change it. It has to do with American capitalism and groups of people trying to find weak links within the chain of American capitalism and exploiting it and using it for their own gains. And I think as long as we have that system, we will have aspects of this.
1: Wow. If you're an Irish Catholic family, and one of your boys is a policeman, one of them's fireman, one of them's a priest, that's pretty much as good as it gets for an Irish mom, isn't it?
5: Yeah, she's always disappointed when the fourth son turns out to be the gangster, but it happens sometimes. And some people would even say in some of those families, there's not that much difference between the gangster and the priest and the cop.
1: There's an interesting dynamic there. Let's go to the first-time caller line, and this is Savannah, Georgia. Is it Gage? You're on Coast to Coast AM. Go ahead.
7: Yeah, my name's Gage, Gage Hale. I wanted to let you know I went blind in prison at the age of 30. I'll be 35 this year. But it wasn't because of violence. I had an intracranial brain tumor, and that's what happened. But also, I've never been in a fight in prison because I changed my name to Cracker Black when I got there. And I'm from Savannah, Georgia. I'm like the only white dude in the part of town I'm from. And if you say you're from Savannah in a Georgia state prison, you're basically already in a gang, even though I'm not affiliated with any kind of gang. And I had the great fortune of being the economy in prison because I was able to get drops. And if you mess with the dude who's like getting all the stuff everybody wants, brother, then you're just asking for problems.
1: So you're saying that's probably a viable path to not get beat up all the time, to have some be useful in some ways. Gage, can I ask what you went to prison for?
7: I got shot in 2018, and I had a bunch of weed in my truck.
1: So it would have been drugs. What was the shooting drug related?
7: No, my sometimes girlfriend, her baby daddy shot me.
1: Ah. Gage. All right. Well, thank you for the call, TJ, unless you have some questions for Gage, but it's kind of an interesting experience.
5: Well, it's an interesting point. And I've heard this from a lot of people who've done time in prison. Make yourself useful. A lot of guys in prison become what they call jailhouse lawyers. If they have some knowledge of the law, they kind of start helping people out with their cases while they're in prison. And yeah, that's one way of protecting yourself. You become too valuable for anyone to mess with you.
1: Wow. Let's go east of the Rockies, and Kendall is in South Dakota. You're on Coast to Coast AM with TJ English. Go ahead.
8: Yeah, through history, the organized crime organizations have had a rather long history of rigging sporting events. Boxing, the Black Sox, I think, were part of that. There was a scandal in the 50s where they were rigging college basketball games. And recently, there was a scandal in the Major League Baseball and NBA. Mm-hmm. The big kahuna for sports betting is the NFL. Do you think there's – I've turned this into a two-part question. Do you think there's any way the mob hasn't rigged at least some football games? And I have watched football games where it seems like neither team wanted to win, and they worked really hard not to win. And I was wondering if there was maybe competing mob organizations both trying to rig the same game but wishing for a different outcome.
5: Interesting question. I've never written about this or looked into it much, so I don't have any great expertise on it. But I wouldn't be surprised at all if the mob had their hooks into sports to the degree to which they could, rig the outcome of a game.
1: A lot of times you find the individual athletes are the ones betting on the games. There was the case of Malik Beasley, and he was going through court with that. But did you hear the story? It was Chauncey Billups was a coach, former player. You know, I think he even may be a Hall of Famer. I would have to double check that. But he was caught into a ring. What sounded like organized crime was getting him to organize these poker games with other players that have money, and they were rigging the games. Did you hear about that?
5: No, I haven't. But any activity that involves the transference of money, like gambling of any kind, poker, there's going to be organized crime involvement. I don't know how organized it will be, but there will be criminal elements involved in it.
1: Right. And a lot of this is kind of uncharted territory with the explosion of sports betting and gambling, especially since anyone could do it from an electronic device in their pocket. It's accessible. You don't have to go to a bookie anymore. But, you know, these court cases are still very fresh and there's still allegations. I don't think any of them have been settled at this point, but there's a lot of them out there.
5: Yeah, this is the new frontier of organized crime. You know, this isn't the mustache Pete's anymore. This is people who do their crime in cyberspace. And so that's a whole new world.
1: And the crime in cyberspace, because it could come from all different places of the world. And how many times have you heard of these exploitations going on with minors? Sexual exploitation, where they're trying to basically get them to send compromising photos and then they blackmail them for money over and over again. It's a pretty tough thing because we're talking about children that are getting wrapped up in this, and they definitely cannot participate in this, and they should never be brought into it. But you get these people from overseas that, you know, are part of these rings that don't really care.
5: Yes.
1: Let's go to west of the Rockies, and Lonnie is in Washington State. Lonnie, you're on Coast to Coast AM with TJ English. Oh, Lonnie's not there. How about we go back to the first-time caller line, and Max is in Los Angeles. Max, you're on Coast to Coast AM. Go ahead.
9: Hey, how are you? Thank you for taking my call. How are you doing?
1: Mm-hmm. Great. Go ahead.
5: Thanks.
9: I want to first compliment the host. You have a very calm demeanor, a very, very. You sound like a pretty nice person, and we enjoy listening to you.
1: Okay. Normally, when someone gives a compliment like that, they're about to say something critical after. So now my guard is up.
9: I'm not.
1: Thank you.
9: At all. No, that was it.
1: Okay. Yeah. Well, so what's your question, Max?
9: So my question is. So there's a gentleman named Michael Francis. I'm pretty sure your guest is familiar with him. I think he was part of the, I'm not sure if the Gambino, but he has a really popular channel on YouTube. He talks a lot about mob life, how it was. You guys were talking about it, how it was in the 70s. And he mentioned that the closest, like the realest actor to that was Joe Pesci, which he happens to, apparently he used to hang out and he grew up with guys like that. And that's the reason all the characters that he played, Tommy in Goodfellas, which was based out of off of a guy, the real Tommy, I forgot his last name, I think Tommy Simone, who had he was a pretty hot-headed, really bad temper, and he would just do crazy stuff. And I want to know if the mob life is a lot like it is portrayed in the movies. And I know you're more on the Irish side, so I'm wondering maybe The Departed with Jack Nicholson, how close to that was mm-hmm. it in real life?
1: Okay, thank you, Max.
5: Well, before I get to that question, you raise a really interesting topic, which is the way in which mobsters, former mobsters, retired mobsters, have these podcasts now where they become mini celebrities commenting on their life in the mob and sharing their expertise about it. And they have large followings, some of them, Michael Francis being very popular and having a large following. And it's kind of curious and interesting the way these guys have parlayed their criminal life into a kind of celebrity career. I don't listen to those shows that much. I'm uncomfortable with the idea of criminals sort of making a show out of what they've been through and commenting on other things that are going on in the news and whatnot. As for the question, there's a few good movies on this topic, organized crime. Most of them have been made by Martin Scorsese, and we all know what they are: Goodfellas and The Irishman, and the movies that he's done. And I think what distinguishes his movies from many of the others is he uses a lot of people that seem to have a familiarity with the life and the way people in the life behave and act. People like Joe Pesci. A lot of these gangster movies and TV shows, you turn them on and, you know, the actors look like male models, and they don't sound like they came from the neighborhoods or the cities that they're portraying in the show. And there's just a fraudulent feeling. You know, the mafia has a term that they use, a fugazi. A fugazi is a counterfeit. Well, a lot of these shows, fugazi, they seem like counterfeit versions of the life.
1: Mm-hmm. Well, it sounds like you can sniff out when someone's telling a bogus story, right? Is it easy for you to tell?
5: I think most of us can. We know when we see a movie whether this feels like legitimate and when it doesn't.
1: Right. Well, I've got a couple of minutes here, so I'm going to try to go through a few email questions. One person said, if any gangs have connections to Canada, so I guess you don't hear about that in Canadians often.
5: You know, when I used to write about Asian gangs quite a bit, and yeah, the Vietnamese gangs and some of the Chinese gangs had connections in cities like Toronto and Canadian cities, yes.
1: So one person asked here, and this is interesting. Do they ever confess to priests?
5: Well, we're not supposed to know about that, because what happens in the during a confession is only supposed to be in the confessional. So I don't know. I think the question really they might be asking there is the priest bound to take that information to law enforcement? And my understanding is they're not, that whatever is passed in a confessional is sacrosanct. I imagine that the priest would try to talk that person into going to law enforcement and turning themselves in. But I don't know of any specific examples of whether or not that does happen or has ever happened.
1: Yeah, I was under the impression that if there was an immediate danger to someone that was alive, there was an obligation to say something.
5: Yes. Yeah, absolutely.
1: But the email goes on to say it kind of puts priests in a tough spot. So let's say someone does confess it. And then at the same church, you're holding that person's funeral and you have information about, you know, the deceased. Wow. That's kind of an interesting dynamic I've never considered. So that email from Leslie there. Are you ready to take some more calls when we come back after the break?
5: Yes.
1: There's some real fascinating questions here, and I'm glad Gage called in earlier what it was like living on the inside. I'm so fascinated by stuff like that, too. Our guest here is TJ English. If you want to ask a question to him, this would be the time to call in. We'll start lining those up. He's chronicled organized crime, among other things. He has a new edition of The Westies coming out, Inside New York's Irish Mob. Or if you want to find his latest work, Blood in the Desert, just go to Amazon and do a quick search for TJ English. You'll be able to get it there. Or just ask them about it when we come back. 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
2: Tropical storm Lala is battering Hawaii with strong winds and torrential rain. The National Hurricane Center says it's now about 200 miles west of Honolulu, with top winds of around 65 miles per hour after weakening slightly from hurricane status. A tropical storm warning remains in effect for Hawaii County as the system moves across the chain of islands. Attorney General Todd Blanche says the FBI taking over the investigation into Nancy Guthrie's disappearance may not be the best course of action.
3: Whether we come in with sharp elbows and take it over, that's not necessarily the right thing to do for her or for anybody.
2: Appearing on NBC's Meet the Press, Blanche said there was no update on the investigation to share publicly. The mother of Today Show co-anchor Savannah Guthrie has been missing since February 1st. Spider-Man is scaling new heights at the box office. Spider-Man Brand New Day has surpassed $2 billion in global ticket sales just 3 weeks after its release. I'm Tammy Trujillo.
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1: And I'm really fascinated with the life of organized crime. What is it like to live that life? And it's well documented in books like The Westies, Inside New York's Irish Mob. Author of that book, TJ English. He has a new edition coming out here in a few weeks. You can go pre-order it now. It always feels better when you have a physical copy in your hand. And physical copies of anything are making a huge comeback. I think a lot of people have been purchasing DVDs and Blu-rays and CDs and vinyl records, and everyone wants you to sign up for their digital service. Oh, buy MGM Plus, like where the Westies are on. And we want you to get this digital service, and we'll get that digital service, and this and that and that. And there's so many competing services, and none of them have what you're looking for. And then people realize if those things go away, then I'll never be able to watch anything. So they're defaulting back to the physical copies of things. So they own a physical copy, they'll digitize it, and then they'll have it on their home server. It's amazing to see what people are doing with that right now. So I do appreciate the physical copies, and that's why, you know, physical copies of books and libraries are so important. The Westies, Inside New York's Irish Mob, that book, new edition, a nice physical hard copy, is coming out here in a few weeks. I would encourage you to look it up. Places like Amazon. TJ English is the author and our guest, if you have any questions for him in the next half hour. 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
5: And welcome back to Coast AM. I'm Ryan Recker. If you want to email me, ryanrecker@coasttocoastam.com. I'm going to try to get to as many of these questions as I can through the email, but I also prefer to get the phone calls here. So we're going to take some more of those. TJ English, are you ready to take some more calls?
6: I am.
5: Okay. How about we go to the wild card line in Watsonville, Virginia. Elena is calling in. You're on Coast to Coast AM with TJ English. Go ahead.
7: Hi. I was just wondering about the, I remember in the 90s, there was a bunch of bombings in Ireland. Was that from the mafia? The Irish mom?
6: That's a good question, and I get asked about that a lot. No, interestingly enough, the Westies, the Irish mob, is more or less an American creation, an Irish-American creation. There were aspects of the Irish mob in Boston who got involved in politics, the politics of Northern Ireland, and attempted to smuggle weapons from the United States to Ireland. But the Westies really had no connection with any of that. I even think that you could have showed a lot of the members of the Westies a globe or a map of the world and asked them to point out Ireland, and they wouldn't be able to do it. but interestingly enough, they thought of themselves as Irish, but in a very American context, not an Irish context.
5: Okay. Let's go back to the wild card line. And Paula is in Seattle, Washington. You're on Coast to Coast AM. Oh, Paula's not there. How about we go back to west of the Rockies? And Lonnie is in Washington State. Lonnie, you're on Coast to Coast AM. Go ahead.
8: Oh, hi. Hi, Ryan. Hi, guest speaker, Dustin. Your guest speaker.
5: Yep. TJ English. Go ahead. You can ask him a question.
8: Mr. English. Yes. Now, I would like to know, how would you define organized crime? I respect your opinion and everything, but I believe I'm quite a bit older than you are. How do you define organized crime as we sit here right now in your 2026 as opposed to the 1930s? That's all.
6: Okay, well,
5: thanks, Lonnie.
6: Interesting. I mean, for one thing, organized crime now is primarily has to do with the narcotics trade, cocaine primarily, but also methamphetamine and other drugs. So that's organized crime today. I mean, in the 1930s, it was a whole different set of criminal activities. Organized crime is normally thought of as a group of people who create a structure, a criminal structure that they operate within, that there's some sort of leadership and a hierarchy within the organization, which is part of why they call it organized. And it is an organization that is devoted to making money and doing it through illegal means.
5: Mm. And sex trafficking is a big problem, too. You mentioned the drugs, but there's all kinds of... Maybe I just am naive. I don't know. This seems more of a modern thing, but I'm guessing it's probably happened a long time.
6: Well, the mob at various stages along the way has been involved in prostitution. You know, the funny thing is the mob that I often write about, the old school mob, Italian and Irish and Jewish, certainly the Irish and the Italians, many of them come from Catholic backgrounds, and sex in general and sex trafficking in particular is something that they would never allow themselves to be associated with.
5: Of things that they get associated with, that's where they draw the line.
6: Yes.
5: Yeah, I mean, we're also talking about, let me just make sure, same people that make people disappear, that's okay. I mean, it happens, but the others, or is that another line, do you think some of them draw?
6: Well, it has to do with attitudes towards sex and the role that sex plays on the hierarchy of sinfulness. And so, you know, that's just they're uncomfortable with making money that way. But, you know, rules are made to be broken. Organized crime supposedly also had rules against being involved with narcotics. At least that's what you're made to believe from movies like The Godfather. But, of course, that turned out to not be true. They're very involved in narcotics.
5: Okay. Let's go east of the Rockies. And August is calling in from Pensacola, Florida. You're on Coast to Coast AM with TJ English. Go ahead.
9: This is August, and I've been inside. Yeah, and there are situations where you do have to join a certain, you know, gang membership. Like, you know, I'm a heathen, and I don't believe in all that nonsense that the Odinists believe, but I had to comply just to be protected.
5: Okay, what kind of gangs were there in the prison you were in?
9: Oh, there were the Odinists, and there were a lot of other ones, other factions, like the Muslims, the Christians, Wiccans. I mean, the Wiccans were very peaceful, just put it that way. But, oh my God, I had to comply just to survive, and I don't believe in racism.
5: Okay, so I'm kind of confused. So when I said gangs, you brought up religious gangs. So prisons have religious gangs?
9: Yes, of course. Religious and otherwise. I mean, racial. A lot
5: sure.
9: of them are racial and religious, yes.
5: Okay, and so how did you side with all of this? What did you do?
9: I had to do what I had to do. I joined my... my situation with the Odinist people, because, you know, I am heathen, and I know all about this situation, the ancient mythologies and stuff.
5: I'm not familiar with, it's just, you said the Odinists? You'll have to explain that.
9: Odinism. Yeah, like
5: Odinism.
9: Odin. Yeah. O-D-I-N.
5: Like Greek gods?
9: No, Anglo-Saxon or Norse. Yeah.
5: Oh. Viking, like that.
9: Yeah, yeah.
5: Okay, so TJ, if you kind of heard the religious gangs, I always assumed, but when we talk about gangs in general, in this case, the context of prison, I guess I don't necessarily think about religious gangs in prison, but I guess they exist.
6: Well, I think he's talking about factions. I think it may be semantics here, probably not really gangs. It's sort of like, who do you align yourself with? And, you know, gangs are people who are trying to, I think, control certain aspects of prison life. It sounds what he's talking about is just aligning yourself with certain factions so that the other factions won't mess with you.
5: Yeah. Well,
6: and the philosophy says, I did what I have to do. That's very interesting. I think for a lot of people, that becomes your philosophy of life in prison. I did what I have to do.
5: Yeah. Let's go back to the wild card line. And Taylor is in Burlington, Iowa. You're on Coast to Coast AM. Go ahead.
10: Hi, Ryan. If you remember that one day with open lines, I'm that 12-year-old you talked to.
5: The blind 12-year-old in Iowa. That's right. Well, thank you for calling back, Taylor. Do you have a question?
10: I do, and a comment. So when I heard TJ English, I thought of my radio name, actually, because my radio name is TJ Mack. TJ for Taylor, Jack, my first and middle name, and Mack for macaroni and cheese. And I thought that was pretty funny, since TJ Mack for me and TJ English for you. But TJ, what got you into writing your book and into all this that you're talking about now on Coast?
6: Well, part of it is you know, when you go through some kind of training to be a journalist, the highest calling is to find the story that nobody else can find, to get at the story that nobody else can get. And that's why I was drawn to crime writing, because in some ways it's the toughest. It's the highest challenge. If you can get sources, people to talk to you and write about that world, that's kind of my conception of what a journalist is all about.
5: Mm-hmm. All right. Let's go. Let's see. Wildcard line. Francis is in Pennsylvania. You're on Coast to Coast AM. Go ahead.
11: Yeah, I'd like to know if your guest or if you ever heard of his name's Al Anastasia. He was the head of Murder Incorporated in Brooklyn. I had a friend of mine, actually my mentor, that had met him, and I know he ended up in a restaurant. He was, assassinated. I just wanted to know if he knew anything about him. And also a gentleman named Abe Minker. He's more from the Berks County area in Reading, Pennsylvania.
5: Okay.
6: Albert Anastasia, certainly. He's a famous figure in the history of the mafia. He was a powerful figure in Brooklyn for a long time. He was famously assassinated while he sat in a chair in a barbershop in Midtown Manhattan, one of the more famous mob hits of all time. The other name you mentioned, I'm not familiar with.
5: Okay. We'll have to write one down. Let's go to west of the Rockies, and Amber is in Oregon. Amber, you're on Coast to Coast AM. Go ahead.
12: Hi, Ryan. Hi, TJ.
6: Hello.
12: I was calling to ask two questions. One, I wonder if you've ever seen a couple of television programs. One is Copper, C-O-P-P-E-R. That's about the early police force in America. I was going to ask if you think it's historically accurate, more or less. And if you've ever seen the program, which is a more contemporary, called The Blacklist, it talks about two scientists were on a plane and they were the only two that knew the cure to the next pandemic. So they blew up the whole plane to kill those scientists so no one would have the cure when the pandemic comes out next year.
5: Well, there's definitely a lot of source material and TV shows to choose from. What about those, TJ?
6: Yeah, I never saw The Blacklist. Copper, I am familiar with. I saw an episode or two of it. It seemed accurate to me. I don't know. I didn't really watch it. I didn't study it or watch it that closely. You know, as a writer of books, I generally stay away from television shows unless there's something I hear about that's so good I feel like I can't miss it. But by and large, television shows, and this is no criticism, I've written for television myself, but it's fiction. They operate in a fictional world and they create fictional shows, and that's fine. And those shows are to be evaluated based on how good they are as entertainment. But the writing of books is a different standard. So you hold yourself to the standard of accuracy and fidelity to the historical truth of whatever it is you're writing about. And it's a slightly different calling.
5: Well, it's something you mentioned in the first half when I asked you about the TV show, The Westies. A lot of people seem to be talking about that. You wrote the book in 1990, The Westies, Inside New York's Irish Mob, and you weren't too impressed with the liberties or the lack of historical accuracy that they put into the show. And a person wrote in, this is Steven, he said, you spent time interviewing Mickey Featherstone, who's still alive. They wanted to know if you ever reached out to him to see what his thoughts were on the series.
6: No, I haven't been in contact with him for a while. I did stay in touch with him for a couple decades after the book was published, but I haven't had any contact with him lately.
5: Okay. Let's see if we can get a couple of more of these emails here. It says, email, I'm wondering if the Westies still exist or are completely gone. So is there any remnants left of that?
6: No, completely gone. For various reasons, the neighborhood where they operated, Hell's Kitchen, has changed a lot. I mean, the Westies, even in their heyday, were kind of a throwback to another era. Irish organized crime was an anomaly by the 1980s. And the only reason it hung in there in Hell's Kitchen was, as I was talking about before, the long tradition of gangsterism and racketeering in that part of the city. So that was a tradition that lasted longer in that neighborhood than it did in most other places. So, no, the Irish have assimilated more or less. There's no need for an Irish American person to be creating criminal gangs and operating in that way in the United States.
5: Wow. Well, I know we're getting close. Let me ask this one last question, if you just very quickly. One person said, people said cities were better and safer and cleaner with the Italian mafia and Irish mobs when they had control. Any truth to that?
6: that's a topic of debate that goes on and on and on about whether, you know, the gangsters kept things, made the trains run on time, so to speak.
5: Yeah.
6: You could go on and on about that question.
5: I want to make sure people know how to find you online, your books. You have a new edition of the Westies coming out. Where can people look?
6: Yeah, I have a website, tj-english.com. Check out the website. You'll find lots of information on there. The books can be found anywhere you find books these days. The Barnes & Noble website, Amazon, all that.
5: I really enjoyed the last couple of hours. It went by quick. The book, The Westies, Inside New York's Irish Mob, new edition coming out. So get yourself a physical copy or the latest book, Blood in the Desert. TJ English, thank you so much for joining us tonight. I really appreciate the conversation.
6: Thanks a lot. I enjoyed it. Thank you.
5: 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Don't go anywhere.
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17: Sad news from Hollywood. I'm Ted Lindner, Fox News. That news Sunday night that actress Hayden Panettiere has died at just 36 years old. The actress, known for her roles in shows like Heroes in Nashville, details of her death unknown. And Panettiere's representative telling ABC on Sunday night, "It is with profound sadness that we share the tragic passing of our beloved Hayden. She was an incredible light and a force of nature who brought immeasurable love and joy to all who knew her and to the millions who watched her on screen." Actress Hayden Panettiere, dead at the age of 36. President Trump ordering the Pentagon to scale back the joint exercises the U.S. and South Korea have conducted for decades.
18: The president posted on Truth Social that he's instructed the Secretary of War to substantially reduce U.S. joint military exercises with South Korea. That comes just days after North Korea resumed ballistic missile testing activities that are banned by the U.N. But the president said he has a good relationship with North Korea's Kim Jong-un, and since he's been leader of the U.S., the North Koreans have been unthreatening. The president also made it clear he's not happy that the South Koreans didn't assist the U.S. in military action against Iran. Jill Nato, Fox News.
17: The memorandum of understanding between the U.S. and Iran set to expire today with no extension in sight.
19: The 60-day agreement ran into trouble early on with both sides trading multiple waves of strikes. The deadline comes as Iran continues to attack ships in the Strait of Hormuz. Tehran is also working on a separate deal with Oman on managing the key waterway. The U.S., meantime, is ramping up economic pressure on Iran rather than launching a new military offensive. And elsewhere in the Middle East, a new round of diplomacy is playing out in Gaza. President Trump's son-in-law, Jared Kushner, holding rare talks with Hamas's leader in Egypt. He's trying to advance a Gaza ceasefire plan rejected by Israel.
17: Fox's Marion Rafferty. 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
17: Well, search and rescue operations continuing in Hawaii after Hurricane Lala was downgraded to a tropical storm Sunday. The governor of Hawaii, Josh Green, says 226 members of the National Guard were on hand to help in the recovery efforts.
32: Many thanks to General Logan and his whole team. We will send more. I've also been in touch with people that are at Pohakuloa. The feds, the military there are going to be more than willing to help us. We'll probably use their aid to get there. We've had a bunch of high water vehicles here.
17: At least one person's dead after a storm-related car crash. The governor, Josh Green, says at least 100 houses are damaged or lost, about 40,000 people without power. Historic flooding in Indiana has left at least 7 people dead after days of severe storms, the White River reaching record levels, forcing evacuations and hundreds of rescues. Officials warning residents to stay away from fast-moving floodwaters. The Trump administration's approved an emergency declaration to provide federal disaster assistance. Attorney General Todd Blanche says he's committed to delivering justice for those the government wronged.
33: Ahead of his nomination as Attorney General, Todd Blanche faced pressure to provide guarantees
0: on a couple issues. One of them was the $1.8 billion anti-weaponization fund. Well, Blanche appeared on Fox News Sunday saying that both he and the president believe that the Justice Department was used against people and that Trump thinks those people should be compensated. That being said, Blanche says that individuals could sue. The fund will not be used.
1: The fund is dead, or whatever word you want to use. It never started, so it's not as if the fund is coming back.
0: Another concern, the Department of Justice's settlement that shields President Trump and family members from past IRS tax audits. Blanche clarified the audit immunity does not cover future tax returns.
17: Fox's Alex Hogan. And sad news in baseball this weekend. Tommy John, better known for the elbow surgery that was named after him, died on Saturday. The four-time All-Star pitcher was 83 years old. I'm Ted Lindner. This is Fox News.
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1: What a great first interview talking organized crime. I thought we could do a whole show of just talking to people that have spent time in prison and hearing about their experiences. We may have to do that at some point. I'm going to be back next weekend, and I think on Friday and Saturday nights, we have open lines next Friday night. Maybe that could be one of the unofficial topics for open lines. Did you spend time in prison? What was it like? May have to save that for next week. If you want to email me, thank you for everyone with the email questions. I try to get to as many as I can. Ryan Recker at coasttocoastam.com. When you're just emailing a question, I don't necessarily reply to those. What I do is I try to read the questions on air if I have time. So if you are looking for a response and you're trying to email me, I try to always send a response to those. I know in our next guest, this is going to be a real fascinating one. Leslie Michelle Clark is someone that is a certified clinical hypnotherapist based out of Toronto. And she specializes with people that have experiences with extraterrestrial beings. And I'm always curious about this. So let's say you're an individual and you believe you have been abducted by aliens and you can't quite remember, but you have a vague recollection and you think that something was done to blur that memory of yours. So how do you get it out? Well, hypnotherapy is a way to do it. If you believe this has happened to you, how do you know you're not implanting that memory and misremembering things? Or how do you know what is being confessed is real and not imaginary? I always wondered that. So I'll have a chance to talk here with Leslie coming up after the break. And we'll take questions too if you want to email me or you want to call in during the second half of the interview. That's another way to do it. I did have one email that came in from Brian, who said, have the Coast to Coast family pray for me. I'm working on getting a teaching job, English High School Special Ed Department. All right, Trucker Brian, I think there's a lot of people that are going to be rooting for you here. I hope that works out for you. If you want to email me, Ryan Recker at coasttocoastam.com. Leslie Mitchell Clark will join us after the break. Don't go anywhere.
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1: And welcome back to Coast to Coast AM. I'm Ryan Recker. Joining us now is a certified clinical hypnotherapist based out of Toronto, specializing in individuals who feel they have been perhaps taken by aliens and want those memories brought back if they can't quite put their finger on it. Leslie Mitchell Clark, thank you so much for joining us on Coast to Coast AM.
7: Oh, Ryan, it's an absolute pleasure to be here. And I'm looking pretty sprightly for 3 a.m, although you can't see me.
1: Well, you're sounding that way, too. So you sound fantastic. Well, one of the first questions, I'm trying to figure out how all of this works, because I understand that sometimes people may have the impression in their mind, they've already come up with the story, and mm-hmm. they may have convinced themselves of something that is not real. So when they come to you, they may be giving you a story of when their brain are filling in gaps that aren't there. And how can you tell the difference between something that you believe is legitimate in a true occurrence of someone that may have been taken by extraterrestrials and then mm-hmm. someone who is just misremembering or making up a story?
7: Well, you know, first of all, I would say that, you know, confabulation is very rare in the hypnosis process in general. Once we get people, you know, psychologically sedated, once we get them into the alpha state or the theta state, however deep we get them, I think that the confabulation mechanism is not necessarily online, if you will. But in answer to your question, I generally do a really extensive intake with someone if I'm about to work with them in a process of this nature, because, you know, regression is a not to be taken lightly. And also, you know, I'm not certain exactly how it is throughout the United States, but in Toronto or in Ontario, I am not actually allowed to work with anyone who is experiencing a diagnosed mental illness. Now, by that, I don't mean depression or anxiety. What we're talking about is something serious like, excuse me, borderline personality disorder, some type of dissociative disorder, some type of schizophrenia, manic depression. These are, you know, these are serious things. Now, if I'm doing an intake and someone is well managed or is able to, now that's another question, then I can get a permission from a medical doctor and I can proceed in that way if someone's illness is managed. But generally speaking, by the time I'm done, you know, doing my intake, I have a very clear idea of whether what we're talking about is a genuine experience. There are so many earmarks and commonalities that most people wouldn't be aware of. It would be very difficult, I think. I'm not going to say impossible, but it would certainly be very difficult to confabulate a story. And certainly once we got into the regression process, it wouldn't be able to move ahead in what we would want.
1: Mm-hmm. So do people come to you wanting to know if they've been abducted, or does this naturally come out and you learn about this and maybe you're telling them for the first time?
7: Well, that's an excellent question. Now, I will say most of the people that come to see me are in midlife and are starting to have what I would call breakthrough memories. Now, it's my belief that no kind of memory suppression, whether it's alien infused or it's a joint, you know, human alien project or just U.S. military black ops, I don't think any memory blocks really last longer than 25 years. So that is what I'm thinking the reason is why so many people begin to have breakthrough memories. It's a little bit like, well, it can be a certain type of PTSD, if you will, where people have flashbacks. Now, and when that starts to happen, unfortunately, people start to doubt their mental health. And generally they will see, you know, a psychiatrist or someone with who can prescribe meds, you know, and the verdict is usually, well, there's really nothing wrong with you. You have no mental illness. I'm not sure what's going on. And then, you know, keep in mind that I'm really the last chance Texaco of mental health here. Mm-hmm. You know,
1: it's so, so fascinating. People,
7: go ahead.
1: Well, you say 25-year mental block, and I think sometimes we underestimate the human brain and what it's capable of doing. And even if there is something there, its ability to recover over time, and in some cases, your human body is even designed like that too. What is that about the 25 years? So does that mean there's a certain age where people start to have these memories? There's like a certain average age when it starts flooding back?
7: Well, again, you know, I will interject here just for a moment that I don't believe that there are very many people, contactees, who have had only one experience. Usually what we find when we get in there are a series of experiences going back to early childhood. But as far as an average age, I'm going to say, you know, around 40 would be when, and that would again depend if someone has had experiences in their 20s or their teens or earlier. Now, it's just my belief that I have nothing to really back this up with science, but we're very curious beings. Human beings are very curious, and I don't think that ETs, even if they're extremely evolved, which they pretty much all are, I don't think that they can completely understand how our mind works with relation to memory. And so I think it can't be a coincidence that so many people, and I'm talking about a wide range of people, you know, I'm not just working with a small margin of people from a certain strata who are having trouble functioning in their lives. I've seen attorneys, judges, doctors. If there was a preponderance of one profession of people that come to see me, I would have to say teachers.
1: Really?
7: You know, lots of college professors. So we're talking about a wide swath of people who have who come from all strata of socioeconomic levels, all ethnicities, all religions, nationalities. So it seems to be the commonality that around, you know, midlife, somewhere around 40, 45, people begin having flashbacks, and very often, excuse me, there are other things that are very tough to live with. There is invariably insomnia. Either someone is afraid of having an experience, or their sleep mechanism is disrupted. You know, we're not completely sure. There might be missing time. You know, there are all kinds of things that occur during a genuine experience. Sometimes the atmosphere the individual is in literally transforms into a more viscous, thicker. I often hear about blue as a color, and I've heard it many, many, many times. So there are commonalities that all of these people seem to express. And I just don't believe that our memories, because it's not brain damage, whatever they're doing is not apparently damaging the brain in any way, because we can get to those memories when they are released. Or maybe they're meant to only be suppressed for a certain period of time until someone can come to terms with what
1: I wondered. Well, I mean, just like, you know, using our own experiences, our technology has advanced over the years. Maybe theirs have, and maybe that 25 years is longer, and maybe if you just go back, that was what the technology permitted. But knowing that you have these different clients and people that come to you, they're all independent from each other. So let's say you're going through a session, in it's a hypno session, and they're starting to reveal things that are being remembered, part of their memory. Now, knowing that none of these people have contact with each other, what are some common things that you hear that for you, you're like, okay, this sounds very legitimate. I've heard that before. What are some of these things that are coming out of their minds?
7: Well, the way I work is when I begin to work with someone in regression, if they have had, you know, and I like to insist that they have at least a partial memory of mm-hmm. some experience. And I take that from my wonderful mentor, you know, Betty and Barney Hill, their niece, Kathleen Martin. And I worked with her for 10 years on the MUFON Experience or Research Project. So I like to have at least partial memory. So then I induct someone into, you know, a fairly deep trance. I like to get them, you know, right into the theta state if I possibly can. And then I start, and this is to loosen up the memory mechanism. And then I began moving people around in their lifetime, just to re-experience, you know, positive things. Like, and I take them back and they're going to their birthday party when they're 5 years old. And we do that kind of a thing, which sort of lays the groundwork for where we're going. It loosens things up. Now, then I will go, you know, usually one of two ways. If there is enough that's remembered about the experience that someone came to see me for, essentially, then I will regress that person to that exact experience, and mm-hmm. we will move through it in great detail. Now, I have to be very careful, as we all do who do this work, never to lead anyone. Mm-hmm. I must ask benign, vanilla questions. So I might start out with something as simple as, you know, let's move to that time where something unusual happened, blah, blah, blah, blah. And then I will say, and then what happened, or what did you sense, or what did you smell? I mean, I really get into some detail, and all the detail just seems to make it work better somehow. The more detail, the more facility the person has to recall the incident or series of incidents. Now, what I also might do is, depending on how people process, I might try to take them to a couple of other experiences. And one thing I like to do is I like to go back as far as possible and say, take me to the earliest time that something like this might have mm-hmm. happened. And many of these people go back to times where they are essentially pre-verbal. And they recall in what language skills they have, you know, like climbing out of their crib and running across the lawn in the backyard and into a craft, or being elevated, being lifted, you know, through a window or a roof, or however that person is being accessed.
1: You see, all of this, when I hear this as an adult and as a parent, I would think, how would I not notice if my child, especially pre-verbal child, went missing? How would I not notice that? So these things, that's something I can't quite understand. If there was an abduction, especially at a young age, how do the parents not notice that?
7: Well, I'm going to answer that in two ways. First of all, I think it's entirely possible that everybody in the house, except for who the target is, so to speak, probably is sedated. They can literally turn people off. I have had, you know, there are experiences where, you know, a wife will be wide awake and be having this ridiculous experience, and she cannot wake the husband. He's like in a coma. So I kind of tend to think if we're dealing with a childhood encounter, that any of the supervising adults are going to be put out. Is what I'm thinking. And the other thing that is interesting is I think that many of our galactic cousins are able to adjust time because what might seem like a whole afternoon of activities and games to a little child might only be perceived in our space-time continuum as 5 minutes. So there seems to be quite a lot of fiddling about with time in some of these encounters. So those are I don't think it's a negligent adult. I think they're put out.
1: That's so interesting. Can you talk about some of the things they describe that stand out to you maybe after the break? Because I want to know what let's say they have an encounter. Let's say they're beamed up. What do they remember after that? Can we talk about that after the break?
7: Absolutely. Absolutely.
1: If people wanted to find you online and some of the work you're doing, where can they go?
7: Well, please visit my website, which is lightworkhypnosis.com. And that's all one word, lightworkhypnosis.com. And I have a forum on there even to chat with me, and I get back to everyone. It may take me a minute, but I really do.
1: In your book, Intersection, A True Story of Extraterrestrial Contact, we can find more on that there. Leslie Mitchell-Clark is our guest. And maybe you're thinking to yourself, I wonder if this happened to me. Save that, because we're going to take some calls with Leslie coming up in the next hour. If you want to email me questions, Ryan Recker at coasttocoastam.com. I look at those during the break. Don't go anywhere.
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9: Tropical storm Lala is battering Hawaii with strong winds and torrential rain. The National Hurricane Center says it's now about 200 miles west of Honolulu, with top winds of around 65 miles per hour after weakening slightly from hurricane status. A tropical storm warning remains in effect for Hawaii County as the system moves across the chain of islands. Attorney General Todd Blanche says the FBI taking over the investigation into Nancy Guthrie's disappearance may not be the best course of action.
10: Whether we come in with sharp elbows and take it over, that's not necessarily the right thing to do for her or for anybody.
9: Appearing on NBC's Meet the Press, Blanche said there was no update on the investigation to share publicly. The mother of today's show co-anchor Savannah Guthrie has been missing since February 1st. Spider-Man is scaling new heights at the box office. Spider-Man Brand New Day has surpassed $2 billion in global ticket sales just 3 weeks after its release. I'm Tammy Trujillo.
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1: Thank you for joining us here tonight. And for the next hour and a half or so, we're going to be talking to Leslie Mitchell Clark and got a book called Intersection, A True Story of Extraterrestrial Contact. Hypnotherapist out of Toronto, specializes and worked with a number of individuals who have had this sort of experience. And we talked about what leads up to it. And I want to know what is said. What are some of the things that, you know, people that say they've been abducted will say under hypnotherapy? So when they're under, their subconscious, whatever it may be, talking and giving you an insight that maybe your consciousness would not be able to track naturally. It's interesting to think that there's certain commonalities between patients, and when they're all saying certain things, it adds some legitimacy to it. And I want to know what those things are, the common things. Leslie Mitchell Clark will be continuing our conversation with her after the break. It's interesting, too, to think that there's a certain mental block, and it seems to all last 25 years-ish. So she's saying a lot of these patients are mid-40s, roughly. So depending on how old you are, if you're under that age, maybe one day you'll have some memories flood back to you or some recollections that don't make sense and you don't have anywhere to turn. And maybe in the next hour, you're one of those people now and you're starting to experience some things. Maybe you can call in and talk to Leslie and see if maybe you're a candidate for one of these. Maybe you should consider going under hypnotherapy. We'll take your calls in the next hour, but we're going to continue our conversation with her next. Become an insider, by the way. I have the app right on my phone, and I can download podcasts. I can see show topics. I can stream. I can go back to the vault. I got the interviews, the articles, the recaps. I can filter. I can just do a quick search in the app. Okay, when's the last time this guest was on? Oh, this guest wasn't on. Okay, great. This will be a first time. If they were on before, maybe I want to search by topic. Maybe I want to look at regression as a topic. If you become an insider, it becomes very easy. Go to coasttocoastam.com and click the link to become an insider. You'll get all of the information you'll need right there. Leslie Mitchell Clark will continue our conversation with her next on Coast to Coast AM.
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2: 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I'm Ryan Recker. If you want to email questions for our guest, you can do that, ryanrecker@coasttocoastam.com. Or if you would like to talk to our guest, we'll take some calls in the next hour. Leslie Mitchell-Clark, she has a book out called Intersection, A True Story of Extraterrestrial Contact. You can find her online, lightworkhypnosis.com. She's Toronto-based, a clinical hypnotherapist, excuse me. Leslie, thank you so much for joining us. And right before the break, we were talking about, you know, some of the precursors that lead into perhaps someone reaching out to you. When someone's under, can you talk about some of the stories that stand out, things that you've heard that really, I don't want to say shook you, but what are some of the stories that you've heard that have just stayed in your memory, recent memory?
3: Oh boy, you know, there's an awful lot. I would have to say enough for a few more books, I think. But what we also have to keep in mind here is the experiences that people are having. There are a wide variety of beliefs involved. You know, I think we have a tendency to just, you know, focus on the grays, you know, the Zeta Reticulites, you know, and their upsetting, fertility DNA related experimentation and extraction of sperm and ova and these types of terrible experiences that happened right after World War II, right after the Roswell crash. Experiences now seem to involve a lot of beings that are very humanoid. And I don't mean that they're just assuming a humanoid shape like in, you know, V, the television series, but they are, in fact, very much interested in what's going on here because we are, in a sense, genetic cousins. So I'm talking about Pleiadians and Lyrans and the Yael and all of those beings that are part of the Pleiadian system. And, so many people are having experiences with beings that are very humanoid. Now, there are, another commonality among people who come to see me is when we, you know, when we get in there and, it turns out that they are, in fact, I mean, the person that's come to see me, my client, is somehow involved in a project or working on some type of project in collaboration with some of these ETs that may be very varietal, right? So there is almost like a double life thing where the individual, you know, gets ready to travel. And I think a lot of the times also these experiences are very etheric. They're not necessarily involving the physical body traveling. That's another thing that we probably don't have even time to talk about, but we're also including ultra-terrestrials in, you know, in this experiential phenomena. And so some of these experiences, especially as people mature, are by choice. If one is to believe the memories, they're by choice. They have made an agreement, either in the interlife or, you know, what have you, that they're going to be part of the grand experiment. And, everything seems to be moving towards this idea that mankind, although it boy, it's hard to believe right now, but that mankind is actually on the very cusp of entering another dimension of being that is of a higher vibrational basis. Why don't I just tell you this one story, and I think you will find it interesting.
2: Sure.
3: And yes, it may answer some of these questions for you. So a gentleman came to see me, and he was a professor of, a real leper, economics, I think, or math or something. And he had started, he'd had bits of memories of strange stuff really throughout his life, but he had part of a memory of something that was really not explicable because it involved his whole family. It involved missing time. And it involved also what I'm going to call psionics, where many of the beings that engage with us are capable of projecting images. Sometimes people call those screenshots or something of that. They can actually sort of create a reality. It's a kind of projected But at any rate, that's psionic. So this little guy, and I think he had maybe four siblings. They were all crammed in the back seat of the station wagon, and they were heading from Montreal towards Toronto. Now that is a very, still to this day, very dark and windy, and it's not too hard to believe that something unusual could happen. So all he remembered when he came to see me was that they were taking off in the drive. They were taking off for their trip. Mm-hmm. And then the next thing he remembered that, the sun was coming up and they were continuing on the trip and the father was saying nothing. Well, when we began to explore this particular experience, this is what I heard. First of all, the father who was driving seemed to become non-communicative. In other words, he was glazed over, and he turned off the main highway and began driving down a rural dirt road, essentially. Mm-hmm. And as that was happening, now my client said, what I saw, and it didn't make any sense to me, but I saw a bunch of Cub Scouts riding their bikes right next to our car. Okay, so that was a projected image. Later on, he determined he saw them as grays, right? But they were projecting this image, so they don't like anybody to be afraid. They really don't, so they're trying to project this comforting image, which was in fact actually very strange. So they journey down this road, maybe a couple of kilometers, and that's where my client sees the full craft, which has set down on like an embankment. And what he described was a very traditional saucer shape, circling lights, nothing unusual about that, right? So then what started to happen, and this is when everybody got scared, is then the beings allowed themselves to be seen, and they came over to the car, and they just, the windows came down. Suppose this must have been an early car with the little motors that do the, so the windows came down, and they started levitating the children out of the car. And the parents are out at this point. The parents are out. They're not conscious. They're in an altered state. They're not perceiving anything. So this was very terrifying. The children were literally levitated out of the car, pulled out of the windows in a sense. And the next thing that my client remembers is he's on a very modern kind of medical table, and it's a space. Now I often hear this, it's a space that's illuminated, but you can't tell from where. There are no lamps per se, but it's just illuminated, but it's also very very plain was monochromatic. And he was lying there on this, on his table, on the medical bed. And he looked over and he saw his brother, his older brother, who he wanted to be just like, who was just sobbing and crying with terror. And so what happened during the process with these boys, and I guess the other children too, it was a very benign examination. Nothing that involved pain. They had a device that I'm going to assume was kind of like an MRI. The body moved through it. So these kinds of benign examinations are very common. And what happened is there is kind of a blackout where he didn't remember more of the experience. But the next thing he did remember was they were driving away. The father was still not conscious, really. And the sun was coming up and his shirt was on backwards.
2: Okay. Well, you have these memories. And they're giving this to you under hypnosis. All of this is coming out. They didn't have any recollection before
3: only
2: that.
3: What
2: they
3: just I told
2: something
3: you,
2: weird happened?
3: Only what I told you initially about being on the trip and having the missing time. Nothing about turning off on the road. All of that was had been suppressed.
2: Right. Okay. So there's a brother and there's a dad involved in this too. Did the brother have any recollection that you know of? Or did they start to remember these things?
3: I have asked, at the time, this is a couple of years ago, I asked a client and what he said to me is only one of the siblings had any sort of memory of any of it. But the brother that we're talking about, his older brother, had no memory at all and probably not to this day. It's so deeply buried.
2: That is so interesting. Well, to think the family involved, where there's multiple people, do you think that, were they targeted because there was multiple children in that car, do you think?
3: Well, as it turned out, that individual, that my client, had been a lifelong experiencer. So there were almost endless experiences that he had from the time that he was a small child. So I do think that they're very interested in genetics in general and in family groups. Because we do see
2: one way.
3: We do see, you know, siblings being taken. But the one thing, the commonality, if you had to look for one commonality amongst all of these dear people, is I think that the ETs are looking for people with psychic ability because it's just easier for them to communicate and do all the things they do.
2: Oh, yeah. Well, with the families and siblings, if they're looking for DNA and something similar that they can grab onto, that might be easier to study in that sense. Do you ever have someone come to you and they believe they could have an implant or something along those lines? You hear those stories sometimes where people are concerned about that.
3: Yes.
2: Okay. Yeah. Have you ever found evidence of that? Have you ever found an implant or anything like that?
3: Well, I had a client and I saw the implant that they removed from her. So
2: who's
3: saw
2: like
3: it.
2: A doctor removed an implant?
3: Yeah, absolutely. We went to, I had have a colleague named Sid Goldberg who was producing a film at the time. Now he works with Gaia, but this was years ago. He's producing a film about, you know, ET encounters. And he found a gal, or she reached out to him somehow, who said that she had an implant and you could feel it through her skin. And it was also magnetic. Like you could, on the spot where the thing was, you could put, you know, any kind of metallic object and it would stick, right? So it didn't move around. It wasn't one of those, but it was removed by a medical doctor in I think at the University of Montreal. They did, it was a university project, and then of course they analyzed it, and it did have unknown minerals, and it looked like a little tiny barbell, except one of the balls was smaller than the other one, if that makes sense. But there are all kinds of implants. People have had, the wonderful doctor, Dr. Lear, I believe was his name, who was the expert in extracting these devices. There are some that move around. They're hard to catch. There are some that, as soon as they're exposed to the air, they disintegrate. There are some that are emitting radio signals of some sort. So I think what we're looking at with most implants is we are looking at some of the programs that involve human and ET collaboration.
2: Wow. Well,
3: I
2: talking
3: think
2: of
3: they are.
2: implants, and so when you hear about these extractions, I mean, that's physical evidence that is brought back. And in some cases, you're mentioning you think that they may be looking for some with psychic abilities. And if that's the case, then it seems like an implant would be unnecessary in some ways. So you wonder what the implant would be used for.
3: Well, what I have heard from my clients is that they are kind of like step up transformers. These implants are designed to stimulate PSI or psychic ability or awareness or whatever. They're little step up transformers. That's what I have heard.
2: Wow. Could you imagine going in for like an MRI and not knowing you have one of these things in you and it just rips it right out of the back of your neck or something?
3: Oh
2: I'm
3: God,
2: assuming
3: that,
2: this is
3: well,
2: like,
3: yeah.
2: is it the neck area? Is that where they're putting it?
3: They can be anywhere.
2: Oh,
3: The
2: okay.
3: it was in the shoulder, the girl that I was telling you about, her implant was in the shoulder. And she
2: Wow.
3: remembered, I regressed her, and she remembered how it was inserted. It was very painful.
2: Well, for the sake of time, are you ready to take some calls next hour? I think there's going to
3: Oh,
2: be some real
3: yes.
2: fascinating ones. Some of the things you mentioned, people start having flashbacks. There's other symptoms and things. Maybe there's people listening here tonight that may have some of these symptoms you were discussing
3: Yes,
2: and may want to see
3: they
2: if they're a
3: may.
2: candidate for this. Maybe we can take
3: Yes.
2: some calls like that. Maybe they can talk about
3: I'd
2: their own
3: love that.
2: experiences.
3: That would be
2: Okay.
3: wonderful.
2: Leslie Mitchell Clark is our guest. Lightworkhypnosis.com. The website Intersection is the name of the book. You can find her work online as well. If you have a comment or question about this, maybe you just want to know about some other things that have come up about regression and hypnotherapy. Maybe you think you could be someone that was abducted and you're going through some things right now. Maybe you can talk about some of your symptoms and we can work through it tonight on Coast to Coast AM. Don't go anywhere.

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8: The ceasefire's ending. I'm Deborah Valentine, Fox News. The memorandum of understanding between the United States and Iran is set to expire today with no extension in sight. Fox's Marianne Rafferty has the story.
9: The 60-day agreement ran into trouble early on with both sides trading multiple waves of strikes. The deadline comes as Iran continues to attack ships in the Strait of Hormuz. Tehran is also working on a separate deal with Oman on managing the key waterway. The U.S., meantime, is ramping up economic pressure on Iran rather than launching a new military offensive. And elsewhere in the Middle East, a new round of diplomacy is playing out in Gaza. President Trump's son-in-law, Jared Kushner, holding rare talks with Hamas's leader in Egypt. He's trying to advance a Gaza ceasefire plan rejected by Israel. Kushner will meet with Israel's prime minister Monday.
8: President Trump claims the regime is near collapse, but Tehran's been able to skirt sanctions and sell millions of dollars of oil. Major military drills are underway in South Korea with thousands of U.S. troops expected to take part.
10: Ulchi Freedom Shield is a 10-day exercise that takes place around this time each year. We're told it'll reflect the changing character of war. That includes the use of unmanned systems, electronic warfare, and cyber operations. Commanders are also aware of the combat experience North Korean soldiers have gained fighting for Russia in Ukraine. While the Allies say the drills are defensive, Pyongyang denounces Ulchi Freedom Shield as a provocation. The United States and South Korea are in the process of handing over operational wartime control from Washington to Seoul. Jonathan Savage, Fox News.
8: Actress Hayden Panettiere has died at the age of 36. The actress, best known for her roles in shows like Heroes and Nashville. The cause of her death is unknown at this time. 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
8: Hawaiian leaders give an update on Tropical Storm Lala.
13: As Lala weakens and moves away from the islands, it's revealing damage and potential dangers in its wake. Hawaii Governor Josh Green said preliminary estimates show
14: 100 houses or more are damaged and lost.
13: He added, through the storm, rain saturated land on Hawaii and other locations, which will present an additional hazard moving forward.
14: When you have 28 inches of rain, they had 28 inches of rain in some areas, there's just going to be a ton of landslides on the Big Island.
13: Flash flood warnings and other advisories are in effect for most of the island chain. Grinnell Scott, Fox News.
8: The death toll from historic flooding in Indiana has left at least 7 people dead. Executive Director of Hamilton County Emergency Operations, Chad Kinnett, urging caution around floodwaters.
15: There are hazards that have washed into areas that they shouldn't be. There are electrical lines that may become re-energized that are still in water.
8: The Trump administration has approved an emergency declaration for federal disaster assistance. The White River near Indianapolis crested over 24 feet, besting records set during the Great Flood of 1913. The U.S. is just days away from new tariffs on Canada.
16: The U.S. offered a new proposal that would trim back some of the tariffs, but Canada rejected it. And now officials there are suggesting if a deal isn't made by the deadline, they'll pivot to other markets. Big shipping companies like FedEx and UPS have gotten more than $100 billion in tariff refunds from the Treasury Department. And now they're starting to pay that money back to consumers who were originally charged many times after their product was already shipped. Though most big shippers say the amounts are relatively small so far. With less than 3 months to go to the midterm elections, the White House is doubling down on its tariff policy, while Democrats are vowing to oppose it. In Washington, Mather Rivera, Fox News.
8: The new tariffs go into effect on August 19th. Major League Baseball's Tommy John, known for his elbow surgery, has died at the age of 83. I'm Deborah Valentine. This is Fox.
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1: And hey, welcome back. We have another hour here to talk about contact. And perhaps if you were abducted in one day, maybe in your 40s, let's say, these little memories start to come back. Maybe hypnotherapy could be a way to look back at those memories. And that's who we're talking to, someone who has worked with clients that have had that exact same thing happen to them. Leslie Mitchell Clark is our guest. Feel free to give us a call now. We just gave the phone numbers, and we'll start some of those questions. We'll get ready and line them up. If you want to email me questions, I have a few. Ryan Recker at coasttocoastam.com. In every break, I try to run upstairs. You know, I do the show in my basement and just take a quick little break, a little bathroom break, something to drink. And I'm going to have to bring this up with my wife later. I had a nice glass of milk, and I thought, doesn't that sound good? Just an early morning glass of milk. So I pour it, and I didn't realize this. We always buy our milk in either gallon or half gallon jugs. And she bought a half gallon of half and half jug. Normally, we get the half and half in little cartons, but I think she bought a full half gallon of half and half. And I thought I was drinking myself a nice little cup of milk. I was like, wow, this tastes different. And apparently I'm chugging half and half and not realizing it until I had to go check out to make sure the expiration date was all right on this thing. So I think my wife just played a prank on me without her being awake to do it. This may be a first. If you want to email me, Ryan Recker at coasttocoastam.com. And I'm going to try to get the taste of chugging half and half out of my mouth. I got some Body Armor drinks here. I think that's what's next. We'll take some of your calls coming up after the break on Coast to Coast AM.
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9: Yes, I am.
1: All right. Let's go to a first-time caller line first. Seth is in North Carolina. Seth, you're on Coast to Coast AM. Go ahead.
10: Hey, good evening, good morning, Ryan and Leslie. Thanks for taking my call. Long-time listener. I've been listening since I was little. My grandmother listened to the program back in the Art Bell days. So I've been tuning in off and on for a good portion of my life. Mm-hmm. I wanted to call and speak. Can you guys hear me?
1: Oh, we got yes. you. Yeah.
10: Okay, fantastic. I wanted to just speak on the topic, you guys. I kind of fall into this category. When I was around 11 or so, I had an experience at my home. My parents were split up, and my mom worked rotating shifts, and my older sister was kind of out of the house a lot. And I had, just some brief memories that have started coming through about an experience of just a gray, just an entity. I don't recall being taken aboard a ship or any kind of probing or experiments, but there's a lot of strong emotions and, attached to the memories that I do have of this, mm-hmm. this creature just popping up in the middle of my house in the middle of the night. Mm-hmm. And so, I've been thinking recently that maybe, like, your services is something that I need to maybe seek and
1: try
10: to figure out.
1: Can I ask you a couple of follow-up questions first? So you said this happened more than once?
10: I have a distinct memory of one encounter, and then I have other memories that are more of like a dream state. And so it's really unclear on how real the other instances are.
1: Okay. Leslie, what do you think?
9: Well, this sounds very much like you sort of came to consciousness probably after an encounter had happened. And it very much also sounds like you may have been transported, but not have a memory of it at this point. And I would also bet, if I were a betting woman, that there are many other experiences that have occurred that you are just not really consciously aware of. I'm not saying that anything terrifying has happened, but I think that you have had experiences of high strangeness. And it would be very interesting to explore that.
1: Hmm. How would you explore that? Is it always hypnotherapy, or what else would you recommend?
9: Well, you know, you can, all hypnosis is really self-hypnosis. Let me put it that way. All hypnosis is self-hypnosis. I think some people don't need to come to a hypnotherapist or regressionist for memories to occur. They simply put themselves in a relaxed meditative state and in their own mind just put out the intention that the memories will come back. And then sometimes they will start to come back in dreams. That's mm-hmm. when someone puts that intention out there, they don't necessarily come back right at that moment, but you will no doubt the subconscious would start to work and you begin to have dreams that are indicative of experiences would be my guess.
1: So what would you recommend for Seth?
9: Well, Seth, I think it would be wonderful if you could see someone who would work with you on regression. Now, I do that on Zoom, I believe it or not, frequently. So, and if you wanted to speak to me further, we could always do that. And I could, we could get into a little bit more depth. And also, I might be able to find somebody local to you who is qualified to do that kind of work.
1: Hmm. Okay. Seth, make sure to look it up online if you wanted to take that further. Are there a lot of people that in that network that work this way? Is this a specialty that's a rarity to find someone that works with, let's say, regression like this?
9: Mm. Well, it's a little unusual. Not too many of us do it, frankly. In fact, regression at all, learning to be a regressionist is quite specialized. And I also do processes like past life regressions and interlife regressions. So I actually adapted tried and true past life regression techniques to be used for these kinds of processes. So I didn't reinvent the wheel. I just simply adapted training that I already had that would embrace this particular milieu. But it's not, okay. There's not too many of us. That's for sure.
1: Okay. Let's go to the wildcard line. And Tim is in Alberta, Canada. Tim, you're on Coast to Coast AM. Go ahead.
11: Hi, Leslie. Hi, Ryan.
9: Hey, Tim.
11: Hi. I've got a dream when I was a kid. This is like 70, going on 72, so this would be like 60 years ago, a little bit more. But anyways, and then something happened in the military where I had an emergency operation. I was medevaced, and the doctor working on me made an observation. But my dream, it's really weird. It was... I remember it, like I don't have to close my eyes out of all the dreams you have in your lifetime. And this one, it was kind of horrific. There was something going on inside my head, and it was a pain that I really wanted to stop. And it was like when you throw a pebble into a body of water, like a pond or something, and the ripples come out from the rock splash. That's what I was seeing, and these ripples were getting larger and larger and larger to a point that I didn't think I would survive in my dream. So let's go ahead, like tons of decades. I'm hurt. I've got a shoulder operation going on. I was medevaced to a large hospital. And the surgeon was an orthopedic. His name was Dr. Gurdanis. And long term, I think he's around 60 years of age then, so he'd been a doctor for most of his life. Mm-hmm. And he was at my shoulder. He was putting a pin and screw in my shoulder, and I had a 4AC separation. So anyways, he's at, you know, at the top of my shoulder and back of my head, and he worked there for a couple hours. So anyways, when I woke up in recovery, I had told a joke just before he put me out. And he came back and told a bit of a joke to me about my arm not working as good as it did before, but it worked fine after that, after the heal. But he said to me, he said this. He said, Tim, we looked at your medical records when I was doing the surgery, and that because you've got a scar in the back of your head and you don't have anything, you know, to account for that. And I said, that's probably just a birthmark, doc, or you know, something silly like that. And he goes, No, I've been a doctor for a long time, and that's major surgery, Tim. And if you don't know anything about that, if I were you, I would look into that. And, you know, like, listening to Coast for like a million years, I thought, yeah, who knows? But the only thing I can say about that is that as I've moved around from base to base, coast to coast, the only thing that scared me a few times was living on base housing where there's a tree line and an open field behind that. And those open fields always scared me for some reason. I don't know why.
1: Something creepy about it. Yeah, go ahead, that, Leslie.
9: That makes a tremendous amount of sense, really. I think that you saw some imagery there. You're remembering some type of imagery, and that imagery of the pond and the stone, that's something that we often use to put someone in trance, actually. Have them think about that, tossing the stone in and seeing the concentric circles coming out and out and out. But then it turned into a little scarier thing that you couldn't... you were worried about your survival there. So there is a little bit of there's a little bit of fear, a little bit of discomfort. It sounds to me like you may very well have had some kind of experience, some kind of encounter. It really does. Did this only happen? Is this sort of an isolated experience? And I wanted to ask you also about this scar. Is it linear? Does it look like a, is it a linear scar on the back of your neck?
11: It's on the back of my head. Yeah, it's long. It's the doctor. I've kind of looked at it with a reverse mirror, but it's long. It's about 4 inches, 4.5 inches.
1: Oh, wow.
11: I'm getting bald now. You know, I'm old, so my hair falls out, so, you know, it's more noticeable. But, you know, when I was a kid growing up, I didn't know this thing existed really until the doctor brought it up. But other than that, there's nothing else that really... I don't have a fear for the night or anything. I actually enjoy the night. I'm outside now and it's pitch black. But,
9: okay, all right.
11: Yeah, but other than that, I don't know. I get that dream I just told you about the concentric circles you said. I had a similar dream a lot later in life. It was like that. It was like revisiting that dream, but it wasn't as dramatic or anything, and it was kind of relieving. But I don't know if that was connected to the original one.
9: Well, I think you're remembering part of a process of being relaxed somehow. Now, I'm also just going to throw this out there, and you can throw it right out if you want, or right back at me. But there in my work with, you know, these wonderful people like yourself, there are programs that involve the military of all of the big nations, and they are collaborative programs that often involve an ET presence or contribution of technology or something like that. Now, as you can imagine, you know, our own government with basically an unlimited budget has engaged in a lot of stuff that I don't believe we know about, but if what I have heard is real, then we have had bases, military bases, on both the moon and Mars since the 50s. And there are individuals, you know, there are people. They actually, it's known in the slang as the 20 and back. And what has happened to many individuals, and women and men, is they have been more or less drafted or commandeered to work in this, you know, sector of the black ops, but of the military, which is, you know, and so many children of serving military seem to have been involved in this somehow, this type of program. But what happens is you go through some ridiculous training, and it's all very futuristic. And when you become 18, you actually sign up. And what happens is you serve for 20 years in these, you know, esoteric, far-flung projects. And then, say you're 18 or 17 when you go, and then after 20 years you wake up in your bed and you're a teenager, and time has been fiddled with, and it's as if it never happened. However, those are the individuals who really suffer with PTSD because they have been traumatic.
1: I was going to say thank you, Tim, for the call. I appreciate it.
9: Yes,
1: Tim, of time, I want to get through a couple of emails here. Maybe we can get a couple of quick ones in before we go to break. Elizabeth emailed in, said, why are people chosen to be abducted? I think you kind of mentioned before maybe they had some sort of psychic ability. You believe that could be the main reason?
9: Or okay. I believe that that's the primary reason, and also that we sometimes agree to work on certain projects before we come into this physical life.
1: One person wanted to know about ultra-terrestrials. Do you know anything about that?
9: Absolutely. Well, ultra-terrestrials don't necessarily hold a physical form that we can understand. They are very high vibration individuals, and it's not necessarily a case of where they come from, but when, in a sense. But they are now engaging with us at a phenomenal rate to try to help.
1: Carol had an interesting question. And since you work with past lives in regression, is it possible that maybe a past life was abducted and not the previous life?
9: I have, by accident sometimes, in working with someone in past life regression, suddenly they have gone off on either an experience similar to what you're talking to, an interaction from another lifetime, or themselves, they were another being on another planet in a past life.
1: Okay. Stephen was asking about ways to find you. So is the best way lightworkhypnosis.com?
9: Absolutely. And you can shoot me a note on the website, and I'll get right back to you just as soon as I can. I'm on Facebook and Twitter, too, and Netflix.
1: Look you up. Leslie Mitchell Clark. It might be hard to contact you through Netflix, but Facebook would probably be a little bit easier. Same with the website, lightworkhypnosis.com. 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Don't go anywhere.

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1: Freedom is carried forward. It's a right protected by the people. Celebrate our 250 years of freedom safely. If you see something, say something. Report suspicious behavior to local authorities. The right to celebrate, the duty.
2: There's little evidence that either side wants to extend the agreement. Both sides have accused the other of violating the terms of the deal multiple times. Actress Hayden Panettiere is dead. No cause of death has been given. The 36-year-old actress was known for her roles on the NBC sci-fi series Heroes, as well as the musical drama Nashville and the Scream horror franchise. Tropical storm Lala is losing a bit of strength as it moves westward away from the main Hawaiian islands. At least one person was killed and thousands are without power after Lala blew through. According to the latest update from the National Hurricane Center, the storm's about 270 miles west of Honolulu with maximum sustained winds of about 60 miles an hour. The storm's torrential rain caused widespread flooding and mudslides on the Big Island of Hawaii. I'm Tammy Trujillo.
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1: And we're going to try to get through as many calls as we can after the break with our guest here, Leslie Mitchell-Clark. She's based in Toronto and has had experience through hypnotherapy as the one conducting it with extraterrestrial beings. So what has she learned from that? And the nice thing about calling in and maybe asking Leslie a question, maybe you're finding that some of these things sound familiar to you. Maybe you're in your 40s now and all of a sudden you have a flashback and none of it makes sense and you don't want to tell anyone because, you know, who's going to believe me? Well, you found the right place. And if you want to share some of those experiences here and maybe get her take on it, this would be a great time for you to call in. And if you haven't submitted an emerging artist request, this would be great. 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All right, we have one last segment here with Leslie Mitchell-Clark. We're going to continue with her right after the break. I'm going to try to get some more of your email questions in, Ryan Recker at coasttocoastam.com, but I prefer the phone calls, and we'll get to that next on Coast to Coast AM.
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2: Hey, welcome back to Coast AM. I'm Ryan Recker. We have one more segment with our guest, Leslie Mitchell-Clark. 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Leslie, are you ready to take some more calls?
3: I sure am. And I wonder, Ryan, could I just mention that I am going to be at a marvelous gathering called the San Diego Transcendence Retreat, September 18th, 19th, and 20th. Daryl Anka will be there doing channeling Bashar, Whitley Strieber, Eben Alexander, Barbara Lamb, William Henry. It's quite a cast. So I hope to see some of you folks out there. San Diego Transcendence Retreat.
2: I am reading an email question. I was going to go to the phone lines first, but I think this is a good question to ask through the emails. And this is a person, Silvano, said, I've been listening to the show closely. I've worked in law enforcement. I believe your guest is using the power of suggestion in response to people. So how careful are you when, let's say, someone is under that you're not suggesting something?
3: Oh, I am completely neutral. And this is a discipline that I've developed from, 25 years of doing also past life regressions. You cannot allow yourself to suggest anything. What I do is I ask questions that are neutral. So I'm not projecting any of my ideas. These stories are fantastic on their own. This is what I'm hearing. Basically, all I do is open up a can. It's kind of like that. I don't, I certainly have worked very hard to never in any kind of hypnosis I'm doing, unless I am using the power of suggestion for good, like for someone to quit smoking or not sleep better, no. In regression work, I am a blank canvas, really.
2: Okay. Let's go east of the Rockies, and Douglas is in Lincoln, Nebraska. Douglas, you're on Coast to Coast AM. Go ahead.
4: All right, thank you. I was wondering if your guest had ever heard of the Herbert Shermer case from Ashland, Nebraska. That was in 1967. And has hypnosis techniques changed since then, or is it pretty much just the same?
3: Well, hypnosis has evolved tremendously, particularly in the area of regression. Now, I haven't heard about that particular case, but it's, right around a little bit after, the Betty and Barney Hill case. And I tell you, Dr. Simon used some techniques which we would consider very poor therapeutic practice now. So yes, things have evolved. The whole thing, the whole concept is of hypnotherapy is about allowing people to retrieve memories without trauma. And that's a big part of what I do. If someone is beginning to experience something that's causing them to feel disturbed, and I'm always looking for physiological signs of that, then I simply turn them into an observer. So these memories can be processed, released, understood without re-experiencing trauma.
2: Okay. Let's go to the first time caller line, and Jason is in Omaha, Nebraska. Jason, you're on Coast to Coast AM. Go ahead.
5: Oh, okay. Hello.
3: Hello.
5: Hi, Leslie. I was wondering if you've heard about people that are Rh negative, red hair, green eyes, being high rate of abduction. In my childhood, I had several experiences where I was missing time. I would pass out and just wake up and so I was hospitalized over it, and I've also had like a I'm a big Whitley Strieber fan, and mm-hmm. I also have like a notch in my ear now.
3: Oh, and, interesting.
5: So, yeah, I was wondering if you've ever heard of that, people being Rh negative, red hair, green eyes.
3: Well, what I have heard, and by the way, I'm Rh negative and reddish hair and blue eyes, but it's what seems to be the case is people who are Rh negative. I think there's a lot of data about their psychic abilities. But in the big study, two big studies that I was involved with MUFON and also the Free Organization, which was Dr. Edgar Mitchell's organization, we found no scientific correlation between someone having Rh negative blood and the contact phenomena. It went on for 10 years. Thousands of test subjects were involved. So we did get a good slice, I think, of people who are experiencing these things. And there didn't seem to be anything that particularly led to us to believe that Rh people are more likely to be abducted. But I think people who have researched psychic ability, you know, real metaphysics people, have found a correlation there.
2: Okay. Thank you, Jason. Let's go west of the Rockies. And Trevor is in Gig Harbor, Washington. Trevor, you're on Coast to Coast AM. Go ahead.
6: Hey. All right. Well, I just wanted to say a story that happened once up at Lena Lake. We were hiking, mm-hmm. me and ex-girlfriend, and amongst us all, there were six of us. And we got up to the top of the lake, we're hanging out, and there was a lot of, like, planes way high up, like, almost mm-hmm. you couldn't see them. And mm-hmm. they were, like, every once in so often, like, you just kind of thought that those were a bit weird, because there would be, like, a row of them. And then maybe mm-hmm. you wouldn't see anything for, like, an hour. Well, anyway, we're looking up, and we're like, whoa, look. And we looked, and way up high, barely as I could see, there's these black craft that had wings and stuff, but they were looked like airplanes, but very slow, and they mm-hmm. were black, and there was like, I don't know, maybe eight of them in a row following wow. each other, and mm-hmm. Something shot out of one of them, and then the next thing you knew, there's this round thing about the size of a Volkswagen bus, mm-hmm. and it wasn't shiny, and it didn't look like a disc. It was like a made thing, and it mm-hmm. was roundish. Definitely didn't have any wings, didn't have any helicopter blade or anything like that, but it was very bobbing around. It looked like it was buoyant, like a gyro, or like it was mm-hmm. in water or something. It looked like it was magnetic, how you could put a balance of magnet on something. It was like mm-hmm. that type of thing. Mm-hmm. And mm-hmm. these were just, all of us were just shocked.
3: Yes.
6: And speechless, because we were not expecting that. And anyway, I was trying to reach into my hand, my pocket to get a phone, because I didn't think anyone would ever believe me. And by the time I got my phone out of my pocket, it just zipped and was gone. And it had like a stream of lights when it zipped off. Hmm. And seemed to have like a, we were talking about it all night, and my friend said that he could hear it having a very low vibration.
3: Wow.
6: And I guess when I think back on it, I was like, I'm not sure if I kind of agree with you, but I just don't know. But so I filled out an actual report to the UFO team or whatever it was, the official mm-hmm. UFO board in Washington. Mm-hmm. And I made a report of it, and what I found weird was in that report, it was just a bunch of questions, and it was yes or no answers. And in the questions, it said, did it shoot out from another craft? And I was like, well, they obviously know something, because mm-hmm. that doesn't really show very often in movies or anything, not like the I've seen. And
5: it was like, whoa, this thing's for real.
3: Yeah. Well, people in sightings, people do often talk about something this very much like what you are describing. So let me just ask you, was there any engine noise? Were the black craft silent, or did you have the feeling that they were observing or they were actually military?
5: I had the feeling that the black ones, I couldn't hear nothing. Not that I remember. They were so high up. But when that thing came down, it was while we were standing at the lake, it was just right above the mountain. It's not very tall from there. Where we were at, we're pretty much in the mountain. Mm-hmm. It's a big canyon, and it was just like right at the top of the in the middle of the lake, but right over the hills and in the middle.
2: Interesting.
5: And it was very much, I had a feeling that it was observing us. It was definitely like there was windows. But you couldn't see. But it was for sure observing us, and it's just like, I don't know. I'm psyched.
2: That's
5: a
2: something.
5: Little bit. I've had some weird things, but some really weird things happen to me. But that was one of them.
3: Well, thank you very much for that. It's very, very compelling what you're talking about. I just think sometimes it's hard for us to really know what is coming from, outer space and from another culture and what has been reverse engineered by our own military. Just keep that in mind that we see these fantastic things, but I'm not sure what percentage are actually extraterrestrial.
2: Okay, let's take another call here. Wildcard line. Adam is in Mississippi. Adam, you're on Coast to Coast AM. Go ahead.
7: Hey, Leslie. Hey, Rich. My question is, can extraterrestrials, aliens, send to the human mind a dual awareness vision, DAV? Or you're awake? That's my question.
2: Okay.
3: I believe so. I believe so. And I believe it is an aspect of the technique I was talking about earlier called psionics. And I think that many, many evolved beings are able to project images, words, music, whole scenarios into people's minds, if they, if there is a specific purpose for that.
2: Okay. Let's go to the wild card line, and Nancy is in Philadelphia. You're on Coast to Coast AM. Go ahead.
8: Hi, folks. Nancy here, Philadelphia lawyer. Now, I will say that I've always been a skeptic about repressed memories. Often you hear this in a courtroom with respect to sexual abuse when people were a child. Yeah. I said to myself, I don't know if that's true or not, but now I know it's true. And I'm very nervous to describe this, although not totally nervous. When I was 1.5, I watched my mother die in front of my eyes, killed by a drunk driver. She was 27. Now, my father was in the car along with my older sister, 3.5. Everybody would say to me, oh, how horrible. Well, you were too young to have any memory, right? And I would say, well, I don't remember my mother's face. I don't have an active memory of her physical appearance. But I would say, I remember certain feelings that I had. So when my daughter was born, I had a weird experience. I kept telling everybody, I feel like I got back something I lost when I would hold her and nurse her and look in her eyes. Now, fast forward, I find in my father's file cabinet, he's passed away many years, a white envelope sealed, nothing written on it. I started shaking. I said, nobody keeps an unmarked envelope sealed for no reason. And I said, when I found it, I started shaking. I said, I know it's going to be something about the car accident. I open it up. There are two clippings. By the way, my father never spoke a word about the accident. On the recommendation of a child psychiatrist in the 50s, unheard of that a person would go to a psychiatrist. That meant you were cuckoo. Now, the child psychiatrist said, don't ever speak about the deceased mother. My father got remarried a year later. The children were so young, they will bond with the new mother. Don't have a picture of the old mother. Don't talk about the old mother. And I did bond with my adoptive mother, who I love dearly. She's still alive at 99. Mm-hmm. Now, I open the envelope, and I read the two newspaper clippings about the car accident from two different local papers in the area in New Jersey. And I had a breakdown. I thought I was going to die. I remembered everything. I remembered the ambulances, the fire rescue, the fire engines. I remembered the crash. I remembered every detail. I remember seeing my mother dead on the ground. I thought I was going to have my third heart attack at that point. And honestly, I called my older sister, who does have an active memory of everything and will never speak of it because it's so traumatizing to remember. And I want to tell you, I should have had hypnosis where I could have remembered everything without the trauma.
2: Wow, Nancy, that's
8: 100%.
3: Bless your heart. Bless your heart, Nancy. Bless your heart.
2: Well, wow, Leslie, we got to go. We've hit the end of the show. I mean, what a unbelievable discovery there. But real quick, Leslie, if people wanted to find you after the show, what's the website again?
3: 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And you'll see more than you ever wanted to know about me, and you can shoot me a little note. I'd love to hear from you.
2: Perfect. Leslie Mitchell-Clark, thank you so much for the last couple of hours. I've really enjoyed it. And a lot of people to thank here on the show. Michael Cosio, Adam Thompson, Gina Salvetti, Tom Danheiser, Donna Walker, Dan Galanti, Sue Trakis, Bill May, Sean Latasseur, Lex Lonehood, my mentor Phil Tower, and of course the legends that make it all possible, George Norrie and Art Bell, and you, the longtime listeners of Coast to Coast AM. I'll be back again Friday night and Saturday nights, just a few days away. If you want to email me during that off time, Ryan Recker at coasttocoastam.com. 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
11: Yay! 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Man, the episode is out now, so go on, get it.
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17: The MOU
13: expires today. I'm Ted Lindner, Fox News. That's the Memorandum of Understanding between the United States and Iran expiring on Monday with no extension in sight. Fox's Marion Rafferty with the story.
17: The 60-day agreement ran into trouble early on with both sides trading multiple waves of strikes. The deadline comes as Iran continues to attack ships in the Strait of Hormuz. Tehran is also working on a separate deal with Oman on managing the key waterway. The U.S., meantime, is ramping up economic pressure on Iran rather than launching a new military offensive. And elsewhere in the Middle East, a new round of diplomacy is playing out in Gaza. President Trump's son-in-law, Jared Kushner, holding rare talks with Hamas's leader in Egypt. He's trying to advance a Gaza ceasefire plan rejected by Israel. Kushner will meet with Israel's prime minister Monday.
13: President Trump claims the regime's near collapse, but Tehran's been able to skirt sanctions and sell millions of dollars in oil. Actress Hayden Panettiere has died. The actress, known for her roles in shows like Heroes and Nashville, details of her death early this morning unknown. A representative saying it's with profound sadness that we share the tragic passing of our beloved Hayden. She was an incredible light and a force of nature who brought immeasurable love and joy to all who knew her and to the millions who watched her on screen. Panettiere was just 36 years old. President Trump ordering the Pentagon to scale back the joint exercises between the U.S. and South Korea.
18: The president posted on Truth Social that he's instructed the Secretary of War to substantially reduce U.S. joint military exercises with South Korea. That comes just days after North Korea resumed ballistic missile testing activities that are banned by the U.N. But the president said he has a good relationship with North Korea's Kim Jong-un, and since he's been leader of the U.S., the North Koreans have been unthreatening.
13: That's Fox's Jill Nato. 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
13: Search and rescue operations continue in Hawaii after Hurricane Lala lashed the island with rain and winds this weekend. Hawaii's Governor Josh Green saying 226 members of the National Guard were on hand to help in the recovery efforts.
30: Many thanks to General Logan and his whole team. We will send more. I've also been in touch with people that are at Pohakuloa. The feds, the military there are going to be more than willing to help us. We'll probably use their aid to get there. We've had a bunch of high water vehicles here.
13: Governor Josh Green said at least 100 houses were damaged or lost, and thousands of people were still without power as of this morning. Historic flooding in Indiana has left at least 7 people dead after days of severe storms, the White River reaching record levels, forcing evacuations and hundreds of rescues. Officials warning residents to stay away from fast-moving floodwaters. The Trump administration has approved an emergency declaration to provide federal disaster assistance. And Attorney General Todd Blanche says he's committed to delivering justice for those the government wronged.
31: Ahead of his nomination as Attorney General, Todd Blanche faced pressure to provide guarantees on a couple issues. One of them was the $1.8 billion anti-weaponization fund. Well, Blanche appeared on Fox News Sunday saying that both he and the president believe that the Justice Department was used against people and that Trump thinks those people should be compensated. That being said, Blanche says that individuals could sue. The fund will not be used.
32: The fund is dead, or whatever word you want to use. It never started, so it's not as if the fund is coming back.
31: Another concern, the Department of Justice's settlement that shields President Trump and family members from past IRS tax audits. Blanche clarified the audit immunity does not cover future tax returns.
13: Fox's Alex Hogan. And a baby car seat recall. Even Flo has issued a voluntary recall for about 23,000 Revolve 180 Lightmax NXT infant car seats made before April 1, 2025. The recall made because of a miscalibrated level indicator that could cause the seat to be installed at an overly upright angle. I'm Ted Lindner. This is Fox News.
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5: Monday, August 17th, 2026. I'm Grinnell Scott. We're into the final 3 months before the nation casts its final midterm votes. The majorities of the U.S. House and perhaps the U.S. Senate could be determined by which way those votes sway. What does each side have to do to get what they want on November 4th, the day after Election Day?
6: The House is much more a likely outcome that Democrats pick up. Senate a much tougher slog.
7: I'm Dave Anthony. The U.S. military has hit its recruiting goals early, just like last year. And this might be a factor more people are enlisting.
8: They're terrified of AI. A lot of white-collar, entry-level jobs for folks right out of college in their early 20s have gone away due to AI. So, well, what's a good fallback plan? The United States military.
22: And I'm Carol Roth. I've got the final word on the Fox News Rundown.
5: We are making a mad dash toward the midterm election on November 3rd. There is a lot at stake for both parties. For Republicans, there is the quest to hold on to the House and Senate majorities. President Trump, at a campaign stop in Nassau County, New York last week, said, sure, gas prices are up, but it's due to an essential mission in Iran.
24: I had it down to below $2 in many states, but in California you can't include because they keep taxing. You lower the oil price and they end up taxing you more than what you lower it. But you just have to remember that what we're doing is a great service for the world, not only for ourselves, for the world. And we're really doing a great job.
5: But the Democratic National Committee Chair Ken Martin spoke confidently last week, saying he feels change is coming to Capitol Hill.
25: Democrats are going to win back power in 3 short months. And we're going to do something radical with that power. We're going to use it. We're going to use it to improve people's lives.
5: It's hard to know right now which way the wind will blow, but each side has its problems it must address before the nation votes.
6: The biggest headwind that the Republicans face is President Trump's low job approval.
5: Josh Krauschar is a Fox News political analyst and editor-in-chief of Jewish Insider.
6: A lot of concerns about the state of the economy and, relatedly, the war in Iran not ending in a satisfactory manner anytime soon and continuing to put an upward strain on gasoline prices. So, you know, you look at the macro political indicators, the president's job approval, state of the economy, majority of Americans think the country's headed on the wrong track. And you would think this is going to be a very good election year for the Democratic Party. There are a lot of other factors though in play, which I'm sure we'll talk about, but the macro political indicators, in addition to the historical indicators, where if you're the party in power, as Republicans are, they hold the presidency, the Congress, the conservative majority on the Supreme Court, there's an almost guaranteed pushback in the first midterm election of that presidency, of that term.
5: The Democrats, what's their biggest cross to bear?
6: Yeah, the biggest challenge for the Democrats is that the candidates they've put up in some of these key races are well out of the mainstream. These are socialist candidates in the case of a lot of the House candidates that have emerged in recent weeks. You have Abdul El Sayed, who at the very least is adjacent to the Democratic Socialists of America and a lot of the more radical voices within the Democratic Party. And then you have candidates that are just, you know, decidedly more progressive and more to the left of the states that they're running in, like a Troy Jackson in the state of Maine, for instance, or Tallarico in the state of Texas. So the big picture, too, is that the Democratic Party has accommodated a socialist faction of the party that just takes extreme positions on a whole range of issues, from everything from prisons to policing to the views on the Middle East, on Israel, tolerance, in some cases, of anti-Semitism. And this is an extremist faction that we've never seen in the Democratic Party win so many nominations before. And Michigan, I think, is going to be the biggest test of that, given that you have a very unpopular Democratic nominee who is underperforming badly because of his ties to far-left individuals and surrogates like Hassan Piker, the podcaster.
5: And one of your colleagues from the Jewish Insider talked about the fact that Mike Rogers in Michigan is openly courting Jewish Democrats in his corner to support him in this race, likely because of El Sayed's positions.
6: Right. Abdul El Sayed is one of the most anti-Israel candidates that we've seen for a Senate race in my lifetime, at least. He is also someone who has palled around with Hassan Piker, who is a anti-American, anti-Western, anti-Semitic podcaster, social media influencer, and he has not apologized for those associations during the primary. And he also, you know, even beyond Israel and Middle East policy, after one of the attempted terrorist attack at one of the biggest synagogues in Michigan this year, when everyone was aghast at the perpetrator's terrorist connections. And what did Abdul El Sayed say in the days after the attack? He said, hurt people," seemingly justifying the motives of the terrorists who tried to murder preschoolers and Jews praying at a synagogue. So that is how extreme and how problematic El Sayed is to, I think, the overall swing voting community, but certainly the Jewish community has a real challenge. The Democrats in the Jewish community are certainly not able to support El Sayed, at least in large numbers. The leading Jewish Democratic group that endorses most Democratic candidates will not endorse El Sayed because of that record.
5: I want to focus on another Senate race that the primary is this coming Tuesday. And it's so far out there that a lot of people in the lower 48 aren't paying attention to it. And that's Alaska. That's a sort of a pretty important Senate race because you have Mary Peltola, the Democrat, and Dan Sullivan, the incumbent Republican senator. Now, two reasons this is interesting. It's a top four primary for one. The top four who finish in this primary where everybody's listed on the same ballot go to the general election. And then you've had the reporting on various outlets this week that Mary Peltola has pushed back on an endorsement from Kamala Harris for her Senate seat. How do you see this playing out?
6: Alaska is one of the states that has a very unique election system. So they essentially the results with this month's primary is going to be something akin to a preseason game where you get a certain early taste of where Alaska voters are in the run up to the November election with, as you said, the top four candidates moving on to the November ballot. And it's a ranked choice ballot in November. So we'll get a good sense of just exactly where the Alaska voting electorate is at this early stage of the campaign. Peltola is a former congresswoman, statewide elected official, and is someone who is more moderate, seemingly, than a lot of her other Democratic colleagues. But that is where the Kamala Harris issue is such a sensitive one, because for Peltola to win in a red state like Alaska, she's got to distance herself and actually reject a lot of these national Democratic figures. She has to run an Alaska-centric campaign and not adopt the views of the National Democratic Party. So the fact that Kamala Harris, apparently at her encouragement, that we're learning that this was not something that Kamala Harris freelanced, she was actually asked to do a fundraising appeal for the Peltola campaign, but apparently they've gotten smarter and wiser and realized that that's not a good thing for their campaign. So the second that fundraising appeal came out, she wanted to distance herself from Kamala Harris.
5: I want to ask you for a quick take on this. And we talked about crosses to bear for both parties. For the Republicans, how big a black eye has the Max Miller situation in Ohio been?
6: Oh, it's a huge black eye, and it's frankly embarrassing that you have a lot of Republicans, especially in the Ohio Republican leadership, that don't want to condemn him and call on him to resign. You look at the Cook Political Report ratings, you look at just the obvious common sense that when you have someone who's accused of abuse, as Max Miller is, that's usually toxic, a career ending for anyone in politics. So that's a pretty Republican district, but based on the reporting I've heard from folks on the ground there and looking at some of the polling that's come out in the last couple weeks, Max Miller looks like an underdog. It looks like Republicans are at risk of losing that seat because Max Miller did not want to leave and he's going to be on the ballot in November. So that is I'm not sure if it has a beyond Ohio, at least. I don't know if it has a whole lot of resonance beyond the specific district and maybe the statewide races that take place in Ohio, but it's a black eye on the Republican Party.
5: I want to play a soundbite for you right now. The Vice President of the United States, J.D. Vance, was on the Will Cain Show on Fox News Channel just last week, and he talked about democratic socialism, the rise of it, how it's affecting races and things like that. And he told Will Cain that Republicans have to be careful about how they respond to it. I'm going to play that soundbite and let you hear it, and then we'll talk about it on the other side. Here's the Vice President.
2: We want people to be able to afford the good things about this wonderful country that we all live in. And my warning to my fellow Republicans, Will, would be if we don't get this right, don't blame young people for being sympathetic to socialism. We've got to blame ourselves.
5: Now, that's the Vice President talking to Will Cain about democratic socialism. Now, is he really being sounding an alarm bell for Republicans? Is he a guy signaling a run for president in 2 years saying, hey, this is what we have to fix? What do you get out of what he said about that?
6: It sounds like a vice president that's a little bit off message from where the president is. Whatever you think the better strategy is, a vice president sounds like he's thinking to himself, we need to acknowledge the economic pain that a lot of Americans are feeling. We can't just say, you know, you should accept the higher gas prices or it's not as bad as you think it is. And that's the message that you hear occasionally from the president. It sounds like he wants to go in a different direction from that sound clip, whereas the president wants to say everything's either great or that you look to deal with national security issues like Iran, you've got to tolerate a few extra, you know, quarters to pay per gallon for your gasoline. So there's a mixed messages clearly coming from the White House. But I think politically, usually like the socialist attack, when you combine it with specific policies that Democrats are aligned with, and it's not just all the Democratic Party, it's these individual candidates and some of these races as we've discussed, that actually does carry a bit of potency when you look at the candidates who support defunding the police or candidates who, won't condemn terrorist groups like Hamas. I mean, that's a very potent attack when you actually have a candidate you're running against having that record. So the fact that J.D. Vance seems to be dismissing the potency of such criticisms and the potency of the Democratic Party going to the left, I don't think that helps Republicans either. At the very least, being on the same page rhetorically as the president of the United States, at least, as your boss, is smart politics. But it also seems like they have very different views about the state of the economy and what Republicans need to do to win the midterm elections.
5: I'll wrap it up with this. When November 4th hits, the day after Election Day, do the Democrats have control of the House? Do the Democrats still have a chance at the Senate? What's your feeling?
6: Big picture, that you look at the House map and the margins that Republicans have and the national environment, and it's really hard to see how Republicans are going to be able to keep that House majority, just given how few seats Democrats are going to need. And with redistricting, they've got a little bit more of a cushion, but Republicans still could easily lose the House, even if there's a little bit of a gust, a little bit of a breeze in the Democrats' direction. It doesn't take much for that majority to flip to the Democrats. The Senate map is a lot different, though, because Republicans are going to need to lose at least a couple of pretty red states, Ohio, Iowa, Alaska, even Texas. Two of those states will likely have to flip, if not more. And in this environment where the Democrats are moving further to the left, even with the bad indicators with Trump and the economy, I it's hard to see enough of those Republican voters going to the Democratic Party in these very solidly red states to get Democrats the four seats they need. So, you know, I think it's a possibility. I would put it more like 20-25% that Republicans lose the Senate, but the House is much more a likely outcome that Democrats pick up. Senate, a much tougher slog.
5: Josh Krauschauer is the editor-in-chief of Jewish Insider and a Fox News political analyst. He knows a lot about this stuff. Josh, thank you so much for your insight. Thanks for joining us on The Rundown.
6: Thanks for having me.

0: What keeps you up at night? 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
7: The Midwest is the nation's main weather concern today, with another round of thunderstorms expected across parts of the northern and central plains into the Mississippi and Ohio valleys. Those storms could produce damaging winds, large hail, and some locally heavy rainfall, with flooding a possibility where storms repeatedly are tracking over the same area. The remainder of the plains states remain hot as temperatures break the triple-digit mark. The northeast will be warm and humid as temperatures make it into the upper 80s. The southwest stays dangerously hot, with highs topping 114 in Phoenix. Monsoonal thunderstorms are expected to bring heavy rain and strong winds. Mostly warm and dry throughout the northwest, with temperatures in the upper 70s in Seattle, topping out at about 94 in Boise. Those hot and dry conditions are keeping wildfire concerns elevated across most of the region. California's coastline stays pleasant, with temps in the 70s to the 80s. Inland temperatures will see the low 100s. And in Hawaii, now Tropical Storm Lala is moving away from the islands. A lingering heavy surf, dangerous rip currents, and some showers could continue. That's your national forecast. I'm Tammy Trujillo.

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1: I'm Maria Bartiromo, and this is the Fox Business Report.
2: The Dow ending lower last week, while the NASDAQ and S&P 500 notch weekly gains. Stocks getting a lift last week from new bets that the Fed will hold interest rates steady in September. Many investors and analysts believe that the bull market has further room to run due to earnings results that have defied expectations. Jim LeCamp, executive director at Morgan Stanley, remains optimistic about the market.
3: The expectations for the Federal Reserve Board have ameliorated. So now we're a little bit less fearful of rising interest rates, although that is one of the risks of the market. The market overall looks very healthy.
2: Shares of Reddit surged over 12% on Friday following news that the social media platform will be added to the S&P 500 index before Tuesday's opening bell. Retail earnings are in the spotlight this week with Walmart, Target, and Home Depot heading the lineup. That's your Fox Business Report. I'm Hillary Barsky, invested in you.
0: This is the Fox News Rundown.
4: I want you, that famous Army recruiting poster featuring the Uncle Sam character, dates back to World War I. And more than a century later, a lot of younger Americans want to join. U.S. military recruiting goals have been met early again this year for all the branches. At the end of the 2025 fiscal year last September, President Trump said,
5: "For the Marines, morale is so strong that the Marine Corps will meet its 2026 retention targets before the end of October, which never happens. And that's the earliest it's ever happened in the history of our country."
4: He was addressing a gathering of American military commanders who came in from all around the world to Quantico, Virginia, to hear from the Commander-in-Chief and War Secretary Pete Hegseth.
6: "This administration has done a great deal from day one to remove the social justice, politically correct, and toxic ideological garbage that had infected our department. To rip out the politics. No more identity months, DEI offices, dudes in dresses."
4: For the second year in a row, hitting recruiting goals early comes after a low point in 2022 when the Army missed its

0: Correct.
1: As to how that withdrawal happened has gone on for quite a long time, and Republicans have investigated that. We also had COVID, of course, and there was the vaccine mandate, and then some members of the military kicked out for refusing to get the vaccine. Do you think that was a factor in people not joining as well?
0: Absolutely. Absolutely. The last time I checked, some of the most healthy men on this planet are Navy SEALs or Special Forces, Delta Rangers. They were forcing this untested at the time gene juice on the healthiest men on the planet. And they're still bearing some of this data about the arrhythmia and how sick it made those young men. It was an absolute disgrace. And not only were they doing that, but they were also not allowing religious exemptions to that on the grounds of, hey, we don't care about your religion. And last time I checked, this country was founded on religious freedom. So you nailed it. People like me were furious. And if that's your number one source of recruitment, that's not a group you want to upset.
1: I want to say, though, so in 2024, to be fair, while President Biden was still in office and for a lot of the year he was running for reelection, military recruitment did go up. There was a rebound. The Army and the Navy hit their goals. Was it that changed that allowed for that? I mean, if things were, as you talk about, veterans weren't so excited about that, what is it that did turn it around then, before even President Trump returned?
0: Well, I'm going to channel my inner either James Carville or Bill Clinton. It's the economy, stupid. So when the economy is getting a little hammered, of course, folks are also going to go in the military as well, because it's a guaranteed paycheck and some guaranteed health care. So that's part of it.
1: Okay.
0: And you can see some of those people who got in for those reasons who are bailing out right now. Right. So it's part of economic, too.
1: All right. Now, something else that the military has done in the last couple of years is they've implemented different coursework, preparatory courses to get more recruits through, like the Navy's future soldier and the Army's future, or rather the Army's future soldier, the Navy's future sailor preparatory courses. Are these aimed at getting recruits who weren't quite there over the finish line to get into the military?
0: It's such a great idea, man. They have pre-BUDS, right? Basic underwater demolition, like pre-SEAL training. So we don't waste your time and the government's time and money if you're going to wash out. When I was, man, back with the Wright brothers, you know, I got some civilian flight time. I got my private pilot's license, and that just put me years ahead of my peers when I went to flight school in the Navy. Now they have a kind of flight school program where you do go fly Cessnas, because we don't want to find out when you're flying a Navy airplane for real that you get airsick or that you can't pull a little bit of G's. So these pre-programs are definitely helping also to get us the best recruits instead of folks who are going to wash out, who got in for the wrong reason. So I think these programs are great.
1: And I'm looking at this Army story about recruiting goals. The typical recruit, 23 years old, which surprised me because I'm thinking about, I was in high school, I was recruited.
0: Yeah, 18.
1: Yeah, they want, instead of going to college, you went to the U.S. military. But that's not necessarily the case. What is it about this age group, 23, thinking about the military, getting into the military?
0: Well, guess what, man? Let's go back to the economy and also business, AI. I'm telling you, it's AI. Our middle son, Jack's going to be a senior at Boulder, University of Colorado, and in the School of Business, and they're terrified of AI. A lot of white-collar, entry-level jobs for folks right out of college in their early 20s have gone away due to AI. So what's a good fallback plan? The United States military. So that's what you're seeing as well. A lot of these early 20s, instead of having to go work at Starbucks or wait tables or be a bartender, they're like, you know what, maybe I'll just go in the military for 4 or 5 years and see what that'll do. It's a guaranteed job, guaranteed income. So I definitely think AI is having something to do with the recruitment numbers as well.
1: And it's not just when you sign up in the military, you're suddenly on the front lines fighting a war. There are some 200 different operational and

0: technical specialties in the military, cybersecurity, engineering, intelligence, healthcare. So there's a lot that they're offering to recruits. Hey, you're not just going to go to war here.
1: That's exactly right. And let's be clear, less than 1% of Americans raise their right hand to serve, and only a fraction of that percent are going to see either actual combat or be on the front lines, right? You know, my quote, combat missions over Iraq were some of the most boring flying I've ever done.
0: Come on, really?
1: Oh, my God, yeah. I mean, it was a known quantity, you know. But the most dangerous part of my missions over Iraq were landing back aboard the boat at night in bad weather and low on fuel. You know, the toughest flying I did in the Navy, believe it or not, was up at Top Gun. I mean, think about it. If we go anywhere in the world and we're outgunned or we're surprised, our training sucked, right? So mm-hmm. Top Gun, you know, we have to be as hard on ourselves as any enemy ever could be. So, yeah, that's, you know, I tell people I'm not a combat veteran because I never got shot at in anger, even though I flew over people who wanted to shoot at me and kill me.
0: Speaking of Top Gun, and then there was Top Gun Maverick, the sequel, which a lot of people liked. Did those help? Do you think that there's been a spike in kind of and people, what you know, young Americans like, whoa, I want to do that?
1: That cuts both ways. And I'm going to be honest with you, because like, you know, Lone Survivor or American Sniper or Maverick, there's a reason the Navy and the Department of War have supported those movies, and you just nailed it. It's recruiting.
0: Yeah.
1: I was so sad. Now I'm really going to age myself. I was a junior in high school. I knew before junior in high school I wanted to fly jets for the Navy. Since I was a kid. And then in 1986, junior in high school, Top Gun comes out.
0: Yep.
1: And then everybody and their mother wanted to fly fighters. I'm like, are you kidding me? Now I had to study harder. And, you know, in 1985, it's so funny, they were advertising in the New York Times in the classified section. Do you want to fly jets for the Navy? Please, you know, call this number. And then a year later, they're turning people away. So that's good for the Navy. But guess what? The truth is a little harsher than reality sometimes. I mean, I had a ton of trauma, man. In 15 years of flying fighters, I lost 16 buddies, and not one of them was a combat loss.
0: Wow.
1: And then along the way, I've lost 4 F-18 brothers to suicide, including a groomsman in my wedding, one of my best friends. It's one of the reasons I started the No Fallen Heroes Foundation. So, you know, I was the original Top Gun 86, you know, with the wave, the masses of people who wanted to come in, but they get their pound of flesh. And I hope the military is doing a better job than just, you know, putting all this rah-rah on a recruiting poster. I hope we are telling the truth of the downsides and being there when these folks leave active duty and turn into veterans, right? Because the Secretary of War, and they do a great job turning us into people that can do some awful things to another human, but when they're done with us, they're not doing such a hot job of turning us back to being into a human. And that's what, you know, we focus on at No Fallen Heroes.
0: Back to the recruiting, as again we finish this fiscal year and even look ahead to the next one, you still think that we're on the right path and the trajectory where the military can continue to beat the goals to bring in new recruits?
1: When you see somebody like Pete Hegseth annoying a lot of people in this country, he's annoying the right people. He has brought back the warrior ethos. You know, I liked General Mattis for a little bit when he was the Secretary of Defense, because his mantra was simple. If it doesn't have to do with killing the enemy, drop it, like all the DEI training and all that type of stuff. So it's, you know, I think it's good for recruitment when you have a leader who's out there doing the push-ups, who's out there, who had skin in the game, who fought in combat. And because a lot of people give him grief, like, oh, well, he didn't make, you know, he got out. He didn't want to be a colonel or go be a general. So I take the exact opposite tact. I think that's good for recruiting. Not less.
0: Matthew Wiz Buckley, retired Navy fighter pilot, Top Gun graduate, also founder of No Fallen Heroes and the Sacred Warrior Fellowship. Great to have you back on. Thanks for joining us.
1: Thanks, my brother.

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9: I'm Deborah Valentine. As of today, the memorandum of agreement between the U.S. and Iran is expired.
10: The deadline comes as Iran continues to attack ships in the Strait of Hormuz. Tehran is also working on a separate deal with Oman on managing the key waterway.
9: Fox's Marianne Rafferty. The U.S. is ramping up economic pressure on Tehran instead of continued military strikes. Lala's been downgraded from a Cat 1 hurricane to a tropical storm after skirting Hawaii's Big Island. Hawaii's Governor Josh Green praising rescue personnel.
11: They saved lives. They were able to pull an elderly woman out of a tree when her house washed away.
9: Lala blamed for at least one traffic-related fatality. Roughly 100 homes were damaged or lost thousands without power. Hayden Panettiere, star of popular TV series including Heroes and Nashville, has died. She was 36 years old. America's listening.

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1: We'll begin with sad news from the baseball world. Tommy John, whose major league career was extended after he became the first player to undergo the elbow surgery that now carries his name, he passed away at the age of 83. The left-handed pitcher spent 26 seasons in the majors. He won 288 games. Golf. Scottie Scheffler wins the first PGA Tour playoff event. He captures the St. Jude Championship from Memphis by 8 shots. It's the 21st victory of his career. Bad news for the Commanders as we now discuss NFL football. Marcus Mariota suffered a sprained MCL. It'll cost him the remainder of the preseason. That's sports on the Fox News Rundown. Jay Berman, Fox News.
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3: You know, there was a time at Indiana basketball, we only had kids from Ohio, Illinois, and Indiana. That's it, right there. And they really cared about that school. Illinois has Illinois players, Chicago, the suburb, Michigan, a lot of Michigan players, a lot of Northern Ohio kids, kids that are close. Michigan State, not necessarily so much. And I think that's one of the reasons, I would argue, and, you know, that's one of the reasons Florida State, and Miami were good for so long, was because it was personal to them to play at those schools. I don't think that's the case anymore in the SEC. See, I still think it is the case in the Big Ten. I think when you grew up in Ohio and you watched the Buckeyes every Saturday, it didn't matter whether the Buckeyes are out of the playoffs, which they never are, but whatever, you want to play for that school. I would have played for Indiana. I don't give a damn if we played in the NIT, if we'd have played in the CBA, if we'd have played in the NAACP. I don't care. I was putting that Indiana jersey on. I was from
4: for
3: Indiana.
4: For OutKicks, don't at me. I'm Dan Dockich, and this is Fox News Rundown.
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8: I love old school tipping. That is, letting a service provider know you appreciated their outstanding service, whatever the realm may be, with a generous gratuity. It's a great way for individuals to reward service providers who work hard and to signal your personal appreciation of the effort they've put into your interaction. However, tipping has morphed from a signal of good work to something that resembles a socialist experiment or the dreaded school group project. Everyone expects the same outcome, regardless of their effort or the service they deliver. When you order a cup of coffee at a counter today, they often present a screen asking you to include a tip. If tipping were acting as a price signal, as it should, then we would not know what to tip at the time of ordering. The tip would be given to a specific individual at the end of the experience, after you received your coffee, so that you could properly evaluate the experience and service to see if a tip is warranted, and if so, how much you'd want to give. Putting tipping as an obligation up front takes away the agency and valuable price signaling of tipping. While it makes sense to tip your bellman who helps you with your bags to your room in a hotel, it does not make sense to tip on your e-commerce purchase, something I've seen popping up online from various retailers. Additionally, many service businesses are abusing tipping as well as other, quote, service fees and charges to obfuscate pricing. Instead of raising their prices, some businesses are adding dressed up fees to their bills. Adding fees to the end of the bill doesn't create loyalty. It feels like a business is pulling a fast one on you. Now, of course, I do have sympathy for businesses and service workers. There are certainly some customers who do not tip appropriately, even when service is outstanding. If that's the case and your employees aren't making enough, a more sincere solution would be to raise your prices and pay employees higher wages, being straightforward and not appearing like you're taking advantage of customers, which is likely to affect tip amounts too. Tipping is a time-honored tradition, and we should hold it as such. That means treating service providers well and tipping generously for very good service where it's customary. It also means pushing back on non-transparent pricing tricks and distorting traditional tipping customs that have morphed into fee insanity. I'm Carol Roth, author of You Will Own Nothing. You can connect with me at carolroth.com/news.
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12: Fourth and inches here for Cleveland. They'll sneak it with Watson, and after all that, a moot point and a first down for Deshaun. Second and long for Watson. They get it down to Sampson in space. There's a burst of speed and a broken tackle for Dylan Sampson all the way down inside the 35.
13: Big round of applause. Watson. Yes. Watson.
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0: From the heart of downtown, WTAM 1100 Cleveland, an iHeartRadio station. 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
16: Yeah, finally some more to talk about with that preseason game. 6 o'clock in the morning. It's Monday, 17th of August. Good morning to you. And the men are Cardinals heading back to school today. school buses rolling in Mentor, so watch out for them. And maybe you're in Mentor and you're up early this morning. First time it's been in a while because of the school schedule. Good morning. Thanks for being there. It's Cleveland's Morning News. This is Bill Wills. Carmen Angelo has got the stories of the weekend here coming up, including you think your car was caught by one of them flock cameras? There's now a site you can go to look at, I guess. And sadly, over the weekend, two teens shot dead at a Lorraine Airbnb. Another teen's been arrested for their murders. We'll get the stories from Carmen coming up. All right, first, WTAM 1100 traffic. Good morning, Pat Butler.
17: 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Looking good downtown on the Inner Belt. Things are nice on 90 east and west on the bridge. There is a tie-up, though, of some construction. This one has been building pretty steadily over the last half hour. 71 north at Pearl Road. That's going to back things up all the way into Brunswick, almost back to Route 303 as they try to get this repair work wrapped up. Otherwise, 77 north is still clear into downtown, as is the Jennings north. Next traffic update in 9 minutes at 610. Pat Butler, WTAM traffic on 1100 AM and 106.9 FM.
18: Lingering showers and clouds here as we go throughout the first half of our Monday. We'll see some improvement with sunshine later in the day. Temperatures today in the mid-70s for highs.
16: Yeah, and I got to move much temperature-wise. Got 73 Fairview Park, 74 at your severe weather station. That's Cleveland 3 News meteorologist Matt Wentz. Well, our teams didn't do well over the weekend. Morning, Greg, Brenda.
19: Good morning. Is Scooter drunk? I was just... it's Monday. It's too early to start drinking, Scooter. Yes, Bill, it was a lost weekend for the Guardians, kind of. It really was. The Browns lost to the Bears on Saturday, but they're close to signing an edge rusher who retired last year, and a really, really good pitcher, but more famous for his surgery, has passed away. All that coming up.
16: Wall Street last week mixed. We'll get a Bloomberg Money update for you in about 7 minutes, and then we'll talk about how many of us are going to work. You might be going, but your neighbor may not. Only about 60% of us work anymore. iHeart's Rory O'Neill with those numbers coming up. 6:02, let's get to the news. Starting Lorraine first. Morning, Carmen Angelo.
20: And good morning to you as well, Bill. A 17-year-old and an 18-year-old dead, both males shot dead during a party, apparently, early Sunday morning in the city of Lorraine. Gunfire ringing out about 3 a.m. during the gathering at the Airbnb on Washington Avenue. Police have arrested and now charged 19-year-old Alexander Gibbons with the victim's deaths. He's hit with felonious assault, using weapons while intoxicated, and discharge of a firearm on or near a prohibited premises, and more charges in this case are likely. Police say they have cuffed a driver involved in a deadly hit and run on I-90. A 43-year-old man was fatally struck by a vehicle on the interstate early yesterday near Eddy Road, and the suspected driver failed to stop at the scene. Brattonall police have since reported the arrest of that suspect. As storm cleanup continues throughout the Buckeye State, thanks to last week's storms, homeowners are busy dealing with insurance to help cover all the repairs. Tricia Barhorse with Nationwide Insurance says repairs can begin before the claim's even filed.
21: If you feel comfortable doing some work or hiring a contractor, you most certainly can do that before your claims adjuster gets there. However, it is critically important that you take pictures of the damage before any work gets started, so your adjuster can use those pictures to help make sure that you've got the right coverage and that you get paid appropriately.
20: Barhorst reminds policyholders that callers need to be prepared with their policy number when they call their insurance company and their claim is based on their current policy. Police in Cincinnati say a kidnapping and police chase ended with the suspect being fatally shot by officers. Happened Saturday. Police say the suspect, 23-year-old Timothy Cromwell, lunged at officers with a Swiss Army knife. Interim Cincinnati Police Chief Adam Henney said the suspect had mental health issues and indicated he planned to be killed by police.
22: This suspect was suffering from multiple mental health issues.
20: Actress Hayden Panettiere is dead at the age of 36. Her cause of death unknown, although her family has released a statement saying Hayden's passing is, quote, an unimaginable loss. More now from ABC's Rena Roy.
23: Hayden Panettiere began acting when she was a baby, appearing in a commercial at just 11 months old. At just 17, she became a household name, starring in the hit superhero show Heroes as Claire, the indestructible cheerleader at the center of the show's famous tagline.
24: Save the cheerleader, save the world.
23: On Nashville, she played Juliet Barnes, the ambitious country star with a troubled past, earning two Golden Globe nominations.
20: Panettiere also played a big role in the hit football film Remember the Titans with Denzel Washington when she was a child. The memorandum of understanding that was supposed to put a pause on the fighting between the U.S. and Iran expiring today. The deal was reached in June after high-level talks mediated by Pakistan. There's little evidence that either side wants to extend that agreement. Both sides have accused the other of violating the terms of the deal multiple times. Senator Ruben Gallego says the record-setting deployment of the USS Abraham Lincoln could hurt the Navy. Appearing Sunday on ABC's This Week, the Arizona Democrat said the concerns surrounding the U.S. aircraft carrier could make it hard for people to remain in the Navy.
1: You're going to have problems with retention once people get back and families start meeting again. They're going to say, like, do I want to stay in the Navy? You're going to have some of the most experienced men and women. They're going to take a lot of their technical skills and walk away.
20: About 5,000 sailors and Marines have been on board the Lincoln since November, partly because of the war with Iran, and family members say there have been multiple attempts by some sailors to jump overboard. CNN reporting a sailor was quickly rescued after going overboard just last month. 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I'm Carmen Angelo.
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8: Americans may be starting to hit their limits when it comes to soaring beef prices. Sales volumes in the 13 weeks ending mid-July fell 0.3% from a year earlier after growing about 5% in the previous 2 years in that time, according to Circana. Beef prices are averaging around $7.12 per pound retail, still near a record high, but July's 9.4% increase from the year before marks the most modest year-over-year jump in 17 months. Amazon has put a clause back into its user agreement that's aimed at preventing shoppers from filing class action lawsuits against the retailer. The company removed a similar clause 5 years ago amid a flood of legal privacy challenges related to its voice-activated Alexa devices. Investors are watching for efforts to reopen the Strait of Hormuz, which could impact oil prices, and stocks slipped Friday but posted a third straight week of gains. Get the latest business news from Bloomberg at 08 and 38 throughout the morning. I'm Gina Cervetti on WTAM 1100.
16: Dow futures look a little over, I'll start over. The Dow futures look a little lower for 9:30. It's Monday, okay? Give me a break. We'll get a Bloomberg Money update for you throughout the morning. 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Good morning, Pat Butler.
17: Good morning, Bill. Thank you.
16: Had a cup of coffee here.
17: Yeah,
16: sorry.
17: Hey, it doesn't hurt anyway, you know? The more the merrier. 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Still looking great downtown on the Inner Belt, 90th Smooth East Side and West Side heading towards the city. There's some overnight work that is really jamming things up, though, on 71 North at Pearl. The delay started back in Strongsville, and it is almost all the way back to 303 in Brunswick right now. So if you can use a different route, that would be a good spot to avoid. 77 North is good into downtown. The Jennings North is clear as well. 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
16: Your WTAM Tea Time forecast today brought to you by the Grand Resort in Warren. Weather for whatever you got planned. Here's Cleveland 3 News meteorologist Matt Wintz.
18: Good Monday morning to you, Bill. We've got a lot of lingering clouds and a few showers that'll be around the first half of our day, but we'll see improvement this afternoon as the sun will break out and humidity will finally start to come down. It is muggy outside. We're in the mid-70s today for highs.
16: 72, Metter, where they head back to school today. 74 right now at your severe weather station. Coming up, Greg Brenda's take on our team's performances over the weekend. 6:12 now. Going to work today.
4: Now, here's some breakfast for your brain.
16: So, who's going to work here? News Radio, WTAM 1100. This is Bill Wills bringing iHeart's Rory O'Neill. Looking into some of these jobs numbers as far as the workforce. Oh, last week, we had this jobs report where we lost supposedly 23,000 jobs. Unemployment's at 4.1%. Right. Labor, 461. I mean, economists, there's the job you want, an economist. They can always be wrong on what they're predicting. So Rory's taken some time and looked into this a little bit more on just how many of us are working now?
7: Well, we've got 61% of the population essentially going to work, and that is the lowest percentage. That's the labor force participation rate is at its lowest since the pandemic. So something is happening where we've got people who are able-bodied who are not finding traditional work, whether or not they're day trading, if they're making money selling stuff at flea markets, maybe they're on Kalshi or doing whatever, OnlyFans, whatever it may be, they're doing something in order to keep a roof over their head, or they're just living with mom and dad.
16: You're right. It's an odd time with culture and society in so many ways. Do we think technology has affected this?
7: Well, that's a part of it, but probably the biggest factor in all of this, look, the flaming or the blazing light we should see, the flashing light, is that right now we have 1 million fewer people working than we did this time last year. 1 million fewer. Now, the biggest reason is likely retirement by baby boomers who are just leaving the workforce. They're aging out, taking advantage of some big gains on Wall Street, maybe, and saying, all right, that's it. We're cashing in. But you've also got, as you said, the technology issues that are out there. You know, we know that a lot of tech companies have been cutting the workforce there.
16: Yeah.
7: And people are just finding other ways to earn a living that maybe aren't tracked by the Fed.
16: It is, you know, I don't have to tell you, it's frustrating. And with service anymore, just trying to find somebody, if you're dealing with, it seems like the bigger the company, the fewer the people as far as getting a hold of somebody. You notice that?
7: Well, and even when you try to get a job, they're saying, the labor statistics show, it takes at least 25 weeks to get a job. So, I mean, that's, you know, 5 months of looking to find that next job.
16: I have heard mixed reviews on people trying to find jobs through these sites, Indeed and others. I've heard how it's hard to get past to get an actual interview, or it's just a phone interview. It's hard to get in front of somebody anymore, too.
7: Right. There are a lot of so-called, quote, discouraged workers, about 500,000, quote unquote, discouraged workers in the month of July. That's up from 460,000 a year ago. Hmm. That's people who don't look for work in the past 4 weeks. And as I said, a lot of them, they put out 50 resumes, did that dance through the website, yeah, and got nothing to show for it and a little bit frustrated.
16: Interesting. All right. iHeart's Rory O'Neill taking a look at the numbers of people going to work and not right now in our society. Interesting. Rory, appreciate it. Thanks much.
7: Hey, thanks, Bill.
16: Going to Cleveland Hopkins. We'll check your day in the air. Talk a little flying. Aviation expert Jay Ratliff in about 5 on News Radio WTAM 1100. 615. 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
19: Thank you, Bill. The ugly numbers continue. The Guardians lose again 5-0. 11th time this year being shut out. 4-11 since July 31st. 9-19 since the All-Star break. 3-9 since the trade deadline. 29-33 at home. They're under 500 at home, and they're 60-65 on the year, 6 games back of the White Sox. Have enough numbers? Yeah. Tanner Bibee gave up 2 more home runs. That's 25 on the season. And the rain delay to start the game yesterday was 3 hours and 11 minutes. 3 hours and 11 minutes. And the Guardians managed just 3 hits in the loss. On top of all that, Chase DeLauter started but left the game with a left hamstring issue.
9: Yeah, so he felt it his last sprint right before the game. He kind of felt a little cramping sensation in his hamstring, and it just kind of didn't quite loosen up. And so he's got some tightness in the hamstring, and we just felt, let's not risk this thing. Let's get him off his feet. So just out of abundance of caution, got him out of there.
19: I think I'm cramping now. All right, here's what's coming up. Guardians play 4 of the worst teams in baseball between now and the end of the month. Starting tomorrow night here against the San Francisco Giants. Baseball legend Tommy John has passed away at the age of 83. 4-time All-Star, winner of 288 games, and best known for his groundbreaking elbow surgery in 1974 performed by Dr. Frank Jobe. How about this? John played for the Indians back at the start of his career in 63 and 64. His surgery cost him the entire 1975 season, but came back and played until 1989. Now, in that trade, John was traded to the Chicago White Sox. It also involved the Kansas City Athletics, which ultimately brought Rocky Colavito back to Cleveland. How about that? All right. Browns practice with the Bills this week in Berea. That's coming off a 34-10 loss to the Bears on Saturday. So, Todd Monken, what did you learn about your quarterback and what was going on?
10: As I said, a number of times where just the quarterbacks being on the road, in and out of the huddle, using silent cadence, that was apparent that we still have work to do. Now the next 2 weeks we'll be at home, normal cadence. We'll get to practice with the Bills. Still a work in progress, but that was probably the most frustrating thing, was we spent so much time getting in and out of the huddle. Getting our subs were good, like that part was good. I thought our communication from the sideline on the field that I got frustrated the other day was good. We didn't have issues with, for the most part. We had 11 on the field, broke the huddle. We just got to continue to work to not waste plays. We took a delayed game, took a timeout, had a missed cadence on the fumbled snap by Shador. And there were a couple others that formationally, again, just getting used to, again, being on the road. That's why we're doing it.
19: I think we've heard the word cadence about a million times already this year. All right, Browns are also close to signing defensive end Za'Darius Smith, who played 5 games in Philadelphia last year before retiring, though Smith says on social media that he's also visiting another team today. We'll see. All right, in for Mike Snyder on the home of the Guardians and Cavs, Greg Brenda, WTAM Sports.
16: 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Jay Ratliff coming up talking flying. Two American Airlines flights avoided disaster. Both were operating with the same flight number. There's a mistake. I'm not even a pilot, I can tell you that. That, and we'll see what the weather looks like today. We head down to Cleveland Hopkins. Your drive first, WTAM traffic. 71, if you're working your way out of Medina this morning, be aware. Pat Butler, we got a delay, huh?
17: Yeah, big tie up here with some work wrapping up. From the Elk and Elk Traffic Center, if your Social Security benefits were denied, call 1-800-ELK-OHIO. The road work is in Strongsville on 71 North between the Turnpike and Pearl Road. That is down to one lane. Looks like the right lane is the one that you'll want to get into. But the backup is all the way to 303 in Brunswick as they try to get this finished. Otherwise, 77 North is smooth all the way into downtown. The Jennings North is still good, and things are still light on the Interbelt Bridge. 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It's going to be great. 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
16: Your weather, Cleveland 3 News forecast, prepared by meteorologist Matt Wentz. Clouds, possible showers scattered around here early. Sunshine. We're going to stay in the mid-70s, as we are this morning. Tonight, mainly clear, comfy, should be nice. Open the windows, get a little fresh air in, upper 50s. And tomorrow, really nice. Lots of sunshine. High in the upper 70s. So some real nice weather tomorrow. I got a few scattered showers around this morning on radar. Nothing all that organized or heavy. And we're in the 70s. 73 Westlake, 74 at News Radio, WTAM 1100. Trending stories coming up for you at 6:30 with the Carmen Angelo. Breaking this morning is a fire near that old Midway Mall.
20: Yeah, developing this hour, Bill. Flames roaring through an Elyria hotel, which was nearing the completion phase of construction near the old Midway Mall. Fire crews still on the scene there. Opposition to those controversial flock cameras growing in the city of Cleveland. And two teens are shot dead during an Airbnb party early Sunday in Lorain. A suspect now in police custody.
16: Flying Stories, News Radio, WTAM 1100. This is Bill Wills, aviation expert Jay Ratliff on a couple of things, and we'll check your day in the air. Morning, Jay.
11: Pleasant good morning.
16: Okay, even I would think this is a problem. You got two American Airlines flights avoiding disaster. They were both operating with the same flight number?
11: Yeah, American Airlines 2482. It's a scheduled departure from Chicago to Phoenix. Bill, the plane then turns around and comes back to Chicago using the same flight number. We see this frequently, so it's really no issue.
16: Okay.
11: The problem began in Chicago when that originating flight was delayed big time. Now, at some point, American Airlines IOC, that's their Integrated Operations Center, decided to pull an available aircraft from Phoenix. Hey, we got a good idea. Let's use it for the return portion. A really good idea because now that flight's going to operate close to the scheduled flight time.
16: Okay.
11: That's when things took an almost deadly turn. The delayed American Airlines 2482 is now on approach to Phoenix. At the same time, the substitute American Airlines 2482 is taking off from Phoenix.
16: Oh, wow.
11: You now have two American Airlines flights operating under the same flight number, operating near the same airport, on the same radio frequency at the exact same moment. Now, the odds to calculate that big time beyond my ability to do it, but there was a senior air traffic controller that, as they were dealing with both aircraft, stepped in and said, hold on, we've got two planes following the same set of instructions that could end up colliding. He then broke it down, calling out each aircraft by the altitude the planes were at, kept them at a safe distance, and added later when it was all over, he had never seen a situation like this ever in his career, a point to which both pilots of the aircraft quickly agreed. Bill, I suspect American Airlines at this point is going to say we are never, ever, ever, ever going to operate a substitute makeup flight under that same flight number to avoid this kind of scenario from happening again. It is, like I said, the odds of this happening are just beyond anything I've ever seen.
16: But thankfully, a human in the tower with some experience had said, wait a minute, hold on. Yep. Something doesn't seem right. Yeah.
11: And save the day. You're exactly right.
16: Way to go. All right, one other story here. A departing flight from Munich could have been damaged on takeoff?
11: Yeah, it was called a troubled takeoff. It was a Vietnam Airlines flight, Munich to Hanoi. And the plane took off, 787 Dreamliner, but the pilots took the entire runway to get that airplane in the air. And the initial details suggest that the plane actually didn't leave the runway at the end of the runway. It actually went off the runway a little bit, before it finally got airborne. Now, at that point in time, it looks like it hit equipment that's located at the end of the runway as they were trying to take off. So you now have a damaged aircraft that's on the climb, and the decision was made, well, we need to land it back in Munich because this aircraft is damaged. But the takeoff weight at the time was too heavy to land. You know, you're used to burning off that fuel so you can land at the acceptable landing weight. So they've got to circle for, I don't know, 90 minutes or 2 hours to burn off the required fuel. They even made a low-pass flyby by the air traffic control tower. I suspect that was to see if the controllers could do a visible inspection on either the bottom of the aircraft or the landing gears to look for damage. The plane finally landed, but when it came to rest, it was too damaged to even taxi off the runway, forced Munich to close that runway for a period of time, divert traffic to other runways. And obviously an investigation is going to continue, but boy, a lot of bad things happened here, and fortunately, nobody got hurt.
16: Aviation expert Jay Ratliff on flying. More on him and day trading. Check out jayratliff.com. Thanks. Have a good day.
11: You too.
16: On your way to Cleveland Hopkins, don't cut it too close. TSA says at least a 15-minute wait. Once you get in the air, got delays going east this morning. JFK, Boston. A couple into Chicago, too, so it looks like an early Monday. Pretty normal as far as air traffic. Getting out of town, whenever you do, take us with you, too, on the iHeartRadio app. 626 at News Radio, WTAM 1100. 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
16: Elyria firefighters busy this morning. It's a hotel they've been working on there near the old Midway Mall. Been on fire this morning. Carmen Angelo's got the latest on that. And more on the Flock cameras as that controversy continues in the city of Cleveland. A couple of the trending stories we got for you on this Monday morning, 17th of August, where the school buses are rolling in Mentor this morning, Pat Butler. They're heading back. Strongsville is going to go tomorrow. Brunswick as well. It's that time of the year, so look out for those excited kids and the very happy parents in the Mentor this morning that might be at the bus stop. We'll get to the news with Carmen in a minute. Traffic first. This Bill Wills. Pat Butler's on your drive here, Pat.
17: I feel like I just got out of school a few weeks ago. What's going on here?
16: Some of us are still in school,
17: come
16: you know?
17: Come on. Yeah. From the Elk and Elk Traffic Center. If your Social Security benefits were denied, call 1-800-ELK-OHIO. One spot to avoid this morning. Some overnight repair work is really jamming things up. This is on 71 North in between the Turnpike and Pearl Road in Strongsville. It's only the right lane that is getting through at this point, and the delay is all the way back to 303 in Brunswick. 77 North is very smooth all the way into downtown, still light on the Jennings, and the inner belt still looks great. So downtown, things are moving fine. Just that stretch between Brunswick and Strongsville that is a mess. Next traffic update in 9 minutes at 640. Pat Butler, WTAM Traffic on 1100 AM and 106.9 FM.
18: Lingering showers and clouds here as we go throughout the first half of our Monday. We'll see some improvement with sunshine later in the day. Temperatures today in the mid-70s for highs.
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16: Spotty showers around this morning. 72 Solon, 74 right now. The Universal Windows Direct Weather Center from Cleveland 3 News meteorologist Matt Wentz. 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Padres are good. We didn't play that well against them either. Padres beat them yesterday 5-3. They lose the 5-0, I should say. They lose the series. Lost 2 out of 3, and they've been struggling since the All-Star break. Browns struggled too, but hey, it's preseason game one. Greg Brenda's got a few takes in sports coming up for you at 6:45. Trying to pay off that credit card bill. Tips on doing that with Bob Casarona at Sequoia Financial Group. A little more on your money coming up at 6:50 this morning. A little money tip on WTAM 1100. Let's plug into the news. Carmen Angelo, we start in with a fire on the west side this morning, right?
3: Actually, in Elyria, and firefighters there, Bill, very busy overnight battling flames at the site of a hotel that had been under construction along Traveler's Lane. Fire crews arrived on scene about 2 this morning where the flames engulfed the future Hilton Hotel near where the old Midway Mall once stood. Nobody injured in the blaze. Cause still unknown. Construction of that $6 million hotel was nearing its completion. There's growing concern and opposition to Flock cameras, those devices that snap photos of license plates throughout the city of Cleveland. Police say the devices help crack crimes, while Bryn Adams with the group Flock No Cleveland says those devices track the move of everyone on the road.
5: This is not your sort of regular security camera. There's a lot more behind this technology, and people just haven't been informed about how it works.
3: Adams, speaking with our news partners at 3 News, she says they have major concerns about how the license plate reading cameras store and share information they gather. Cleveland has more than 100 of the devices stationed throughout the city. Two teenagers are dead after an early morning shooting in Lorain.
6: An 18-year-old and a 17-year-old were pronounced dead at the scene around 3 a.m. at an Airbnb in the 700 block of Washington Avenue. Lorain police arrested 19-year-old Alexandra Gibbons, who's facing several charges, including felonious assault, using weapons while intoxicated, and discharge of a firearm on or near prohibited premises. Other charges may be pending. Police say the incident happened during a gathering taking place at the house. The names of the victims have not been released. I'm Brian Engel.
3: A driver who crashed through the front entrance of a Euclid bar earlier this month is now charged with attempted murder. 43-year-old Jordan Herbert was originally hit with OVI after hitting C-Bar's Euclid Tavern on the morning August 3rd. Police now say the act was intentional and the attempted murder charge has been added. Herbert was the only person injured in the crash. President Trump ordering the Pentagon to scale down joint military operations with South Korea, saying it's because Seoul refused to take part in U.S.-Israeli actions against Iran.
22: The
4: president posted on Truth Social that he's instructed the Secretary of War to substantially reduce U.S. joint military exercises with South Korea. That comes just days after North Korea resumed ballistic missile testing activity.

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8: This is the Bloomberg Money Minute. Bally's is warning investors it may be running short on cash. The casino company says it's looking for ways to raise money, including selling assets or taking on more debt. It's also counting on more than $500 million in financing for a planned New York City casino, but that deal isn't final yet. Bally's says that's why its accountants required the company to issue a warning that there's substantial doubt about its ability to keep operating. Turning to the markets, investors continue to focus on the Middle East, watching for efforts to reopen the Strait of Hormuz. NASDAQ futures are leading the way this morning as tech shares see gains. And payments platform Stripe has finalized a deal to buy OpenRouter for more than $7 billion. OpenRouter provides access to hundreds of AI models with the goal of matching developers with the most efficient and affordable options for the job that's being done. The deal could give Stripe a stronger footing in the fast-growing artificial intelligence sector. Courtney Donahoe, Bloomberg Radio.
9: All right, Courtney, filling up this morning. 4:22 average at the pump. 6:40 the time. Cleveland's morning news. This is Bill Wills. Thanks for starting your Monday and your week with us. Appreciate you being there. Let's check your drive. Got a backup on 71 Strongsville area this morning after some overnight construction. Pat Butler, what's the latest?
10: Yeah, thank you, Bill. From the Elk and Elk Traffic Center, if your Social Security benefits were denied, call 1-800-ELK-OHIO. Tie up right now with some overnight work wrapping up. The cones are gradually moving back. Right now, the construction point is 71 North in between 82 and the Turnpike in Strongsville. The right lane is the one that's open, but the delay is all the way back to 303 in Brunswick. That whole stretch is stop and go. After that, 71 is moving okay into downtown. There is some building volume on the inner belt right now. 90 East is heavy between East 9th and Carnegie. And 77 North is very smooth all the way from the Turnpike all the way up to East 9th. This report is brought to you by Elk and Elk.
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10: 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Pat Butler, WTAM traffic on 1100 AM and 106.9 FM.
9: All right, Pat, got a few scattered showers around this morning on radar. What's the day going to be like? Cleveland 3 News forecast. Here's meteorologist Matt Wentz.
12: Good morning to you, Bill. It is a thick tropical start outside this morning. That humidity is sky high. We've got a cold front pushing through. So the clouds and leftover showers that we'll have for the first half of the day will give way to some sunshine late with lower humidity this afternoon. Temperatures in the mid-70s.
9: All right, man. Yeah, you're right. Muggy out there. 72 this morning in Wycliffe and at your severe weather station, News Radio WTAM 1100. Well, the Browns

0: got a few things to work on after the preseason game one. They're going to practice with the Bills this week. And the Guardians, I don't know. The numbers aren't good here since the All-Star break, are they? Greg Brenda with a couple takes in sports coming up for you in about three. He's in for Mike again. Hey, in 10 minutes, a lot of topics on your money throughout the Monday morning normally. And in 10 minutes, going to spend some time with Bob Cassarona out at Sequoia Financial Group. If I say credit card debt, do you cringe right away? The average consumer, the average us, has about $6,000 of debt we carry month to month on a credit card. Now, if that's the average, there are some that carry maybe a couple hundred. There are some that carry like $20,000 and $30,000. Are you trying to get advice on how to cut into credit card debt? I saw this over the weekend. Are you asking AI? 18% of U.S. adults say they've used AI for financial guidance. But then after you ask AI, you don't trust the results, as a lot of us don't when it comes to AI, right? 73% of U.S. adults do their own internet research for financial advice, more rely on a parent or a sibling or a relative for advice than a financial planner. 66% of Gen Z relying on family members, compared to about 15% of baby boomers. The least trusted sources of financial advice, artificial intelligence. And second, social media influencers. You want to take advice from somebody you don't know. Anyway, I just mentioned that. I always enjoy the chats with the team out at Sequoia. They do a lot of good information for us. And if indeed credit card debt is something you've been worried about and how to get out of it, and we'll talk about that problem some. With Bob coming up in 10 on News Radio, WTAM 1100.
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0: 6:45, Cleveland's Morning News. This is Bill Wills. Greg Brenda's in for Mike again with sports. I'll admit I'm glass half full guy. I thought after that Saturday win 6-1, Cantillo went, I think it was 6. Quan had a couple of hits. Delauder, I thought maybe that's the game against the Padres. That's the one that turns it around. That's the one.
10: Yeah,
0: and well, then there was a rain delay on Sunday, and I just, you know, yeah. As I said, I'll admit it, I'm glass half full guy.
10: Okay.
0: San Diego's good. They're good.
10: I never drink a half glass of anything, so I can't tell you.
0: The numbers are not good since the All-Star
10: break. No, they are horrible. And, well, yeah. You could hear it in Hammy's voice yesterday.
11: Two down. The lefty's ready. Here's the 1-2 delivery. Got him swinging. Ball game's over. Padres shut out Cleveland 5-0.
10: All right, short and sweet. It started early. Two warning track outs in the first for San Diego. And then, well, they went a little deeper in the second.
11: Now the 2-2. And it's swung on, pounded to deep right field. This ball is on its way and gone. Sheets hits his 16th. Two out back-to-back home runs by Renjifo. And this one by Gavin Sheets. And he had a changeup out of here. And he hit a towering drive to right. And it's 2-0 San Diego. And now 25 home runs yielded by Tanner Bibee.
10: Padres slammed four dingers on the day. Bibee went six innings, giving up three runs, seven hits, three strikeouts. It's now 4-13 on the year. The home team managed just three hits on the day, two by Jose Ramirez. Guardians 9-19 since the All-Star break. They would have to go 21-16 to finish at 500. They are also now six back of the White Sox in the American League Central. The homestand continues tomorrow night versus the Giants. By the way, Cleveland now plays four of the worst teams in baseball starting tomorrow night through the end of the month. It's do or die time. Meanwhile, the White Sox swept the Tigers this weekend to extend their lead in the American League Central. Now the Browns this week will be practicing with the Buffalo Bills in preparation for Saturday's game here against Buffalo. So Shadur gets to start Saturday, but Coach Todd Monken says both Watson and Sanders will get some first-team reps this week and in the joint practices.
5: I was just talking to Jake about that, Coach Bajakian. I think we're going to go Shadur Monday and Wednesday and Deshaun Tuesday, Thursday, but Thursday's really both. So it's really, I'm meeting with Joe Brady here at 4, so it's just trying to get blocks set up in each, say it's rundowns. Can we get 16 plays where maybe we go 5 with the 1s, 3s with the 2s, 5 with the 1s, 3s with the 2s, and that means both quarterbacks will get 5 reps in each block. Rundowns, pass downs, red zone, 2-minute. Those kind of things we're going to work through here in 27 minutes.
10: All right, there you have it from Todd Monken. Browns, by the way, apparently close to signing edge rusher Za'Darius Smith. Meanwhile, Von Miller is signing a one-year deal with the Dallas Cowboys. Miller will be entering his 15th season and right now has more sacks than any other active player with 138 and a half. In for Mike Snyder on the home of the Guardians and Cavs, Greg Brenda, WTAM Sports.
12: This is Cleveland's Morning News with Wills and Snyder. 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
0: This morning with us, credit card debt in a couple minutes. We'll talk about it and how to get out of it. Bob Cassarone at Sequoia Financial Group. 720, see the noise around the USS Lincoln aircraft carrier? How it's been over there since, what, November? It's coming back. We're replacing the aircraft carrier over in the Middle East, that carrier group. What else happened over the weekend with Ukraine, Iran? 720, we'll catch up with iHeart's Rory O'Neill. Man, Ukraine hit Russia hard with drones over the weekend. A little politics, 750. Going to talk to ABC News political analyst Steve Roberts about a couple things, including there's some Democrats kind of worried they're going too far left, especially with this latest win of the Democratic Socialist in Michigan, if you will. And at 8:45, we'll catch up with Tom Hamilton about the Guardians, plus your chance to win Guardians tickets. The winning number, 10,000. Did you know Saturday's 6-1 win over the Padres was the 10,000th win as a franchise? 11th in the MLB franchise, 3rd in franchises in the American League to reach 10,000. So 10,000, your winning number. Pays off with tickets later at 8:45. We catch up with Hammy on WTAM 1100. 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All right, WTAM 1100 traffic. Let's get you there this morning. Here's Pat Butler.
13: 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Some good news with this overnight work that was delaying everything. It has wrapped up. Lane restrictions have been removed in Strongsville on 71 North after 82. There's still some heavy traffic between 303 and 82 coming up from Brunswick, but that is getting better. Downtown on the Inner Belt, not too bad. A little heavy 90 east in between East 9th and Carnegie. A few raindrops here and there through the area this morning, so be careful. 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Pat Butler, WTAM traffic on 1100 AM and 106.9 FM.
0: Yeah, the raindrops part of this front that's pushing through. It's like a tropical feel this morning. Cleveland 3 News meteorologist Matt Wynn says, we're going to stay in the 70s with sunshine. Going through these showers and peaks of sun this afternoon. Mid-70s we'll stay at today. Tonight, clear, should be nice, comfy. Front will push through, will be in the upper 50s. Lower humidity, lots of sunshine. Nice tomorrow in the upper 70s. 70s around this morning, 72 Bay Village and 74 at your severe weather station. 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Thanks for having us on. Trending news with Carmen Angelo, working on the 7 o'clock report. What you got coming up?
14: Well, good morning to you, Bill. Soon to open Hilton Hotel in Elyria goes up in flames early this morning. The pushback growing over those controversial flock cameras in the city of Cleveland. And a Louisiana man is accused of killing his wife, then propping her body up for a multi-state drive.
0: Big money story recently, the amount of credit card debt in this country. News Radio, WTAM 1100. This is Bill Wills. I'm going to kick this around some with Bob Cancerona, Senior Director, Wealth Advisor, out at Sequoia Financial Group. The big story is the debt that people are building around the country. So let's talk about people, and that's us. Credit card debt can quickly become overwhelming, especially with high interest rates. And I'm guessing, depending on situations, Bob, family, you come back from vacation. I know, we'll pay it off, don't worry. Then you got back-to-school expense that hits. All of a sudden, the refrigerator goes, and you just keep using the credit card over and over again. I mean, maybe that's simplifying it too much. Talk to me about debt in this country, some numbers you're seeing, though.
15: No, I don't know if it's simplifying it too much, though. You're right. With these interest rates on credit cards, things can really get away from you quickly. But, yeah, debt certainly is personal debt certainly is a big issue right now. In the first half of the year, we had a record number of consumers that are entering debt counseling, and their average balance on that personal debt was $40,000. Mm. The Federal Reserve recently came out and posted a statistic that the household debt nationwide now totals $18.8 trillion with a T, which is the highest number on record. And to combine with that, Bill, personal savings rates only sit at about 2.7%, which is the lowest since 2022. All of this, I guess, maybe isn't too surprising, given we've been dealing with inflation. Since 2021, consumer prices are up about 27% or so, based on the consumer price index. And so certainly a big issue.
0: Yeah, it seems like 5-6 years ago, we were talking about people that were paying down debt. I mean, coming out of the pandemic, that seemed to be the thing. But I think you're right, between inflation and just maybe feeling better about economics, people are buying a little bit more and just using that card. We're breaking it down some with Bob Cancerona this morning. Okay, who's the debt affecting when you have these kind of numbers, Bob?
15: Well, Based on those numbers, as you might expect, really most Americans is the short answer. It's really affecting everyone. However, it probably is affecting younger Americans a little bit more disproportionately. So millennials are the largest group, with an average of $43,533 a month secured debt. And Gen Z folks are the fastest growing segment of the population in terms of people seeking personal debt counseling. And so, although it's hitting everyone, I'd say it's hitting younger Americans probably a little bit more. And in general, I'd say younger Americans don't have as many assets that maybe have benefited from the last couple of years of growth.
0: The delinquency rate I see on this is also up. They say the percentage of credit card balances in, quote, late stage delinquency or more than 90 days past due jumped to 12% from just 7% earlier this year, which reinforces what you're talking about with inflation and how we're being affected. So, all right, we've talked about the problem. Someone listening saying they're shaking their head going, yeah, I'm one of these people. Give me some options. How do you options if you find yourself in this kind of debt? Is it baby steps? What do you do?
15: Yeah. So you have a few different options. At first, I would look, if you're dealing with credit card debt, I might explore the possibility of transferring the credit card balance to a 0% interest card. Many cards will allow balance transfers for anywhere from 12 to 18, in some cases 24 months, which a balance transfer bill doesn't eliminate the debt, but it does get a 0% interest rate for a certain period of time, which can be really beneficial because all your payments at that point will go towards paying off the principal as opposed to just keeping up with that interest like you and I were alluding to earlier. And so that could be an option, but it isn't necessarily an option for everyone out there listening because depending on your credit score, you may not qualify. And so another option that you could explore is looking into consolidating that credit card debt into a personal loan, which again doesn't necessarily eliminate the debt, but it does lower the interest rate in most cases. So perhaps you're going from interest rate of in the 20s to maybe closer to 7%, 8%, 6%, something or in that range in present day. That could be a very good option. And then again, for the folks that maybe aren't dealing with this yet, the best way to get out of debt is to stay out of debt. Because like you and I were just mentioning, the interest rates make it very difficult to pay off once these balances start to build up. And so definitely hit the budgeting and look at your budget, work on your budget before you run into these issues.
0: How do you stop building the debt? You stop using the card, I guess. The old story, man, mm-hmm. put it in the freezer, hide it, something like that. Maybe it's that way for you. All right, Bob Casarona, good takes on it. 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Bob, appreciate your time. Thanks much.
15: Absolutely, Bill. Have a great day.
1: When was the last time you woke up actually feeling rested or got through the day without feeling stressed out? 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
0: 7 o'clock in the morning. School bus is rolling in Mentor this morning. Going to be rolling tomorrow in Strongsville as well as Brunswick tomorrow. Cleveland's Morning News. This is Bill Wills. Good morning. Thanks for being there. Been a lot of excitement around Elyria. That new Hilton Hotel. Have you seen that being built near the old Midway Mall? That thing caught fire this morning. Get your latest on that story. And Flock cameras continue to be rather controversial in Cleveland. A couple things with Carmen Angelo coming up. First, WTAM 1100 traffic. We get you there this morning with Pat Butler. Pat?
13: 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A few raindrops to deal with here and there. Be careful. There's still a little bit of extra volume on 71 North in between 303 and 82 from some earlier road work that is getting better. better, but a little bit of a delay through that stretch. After that, 71 is smooth all the way into downtown. 77 north is clear up to the inner belt, and it's just a little busy on 90 east right now in between East 9th and Carnegie. Next traffic update in 9 minutes at 7:10. Pat Butler, WTAM Traffic on 1100 AM and 106.9 FM.
16: Lingering showers and clouds here as we go throughout the first half of our Monday. We'll see some improvement with sunshine later in the day. Temperatures today in the mid-70s for highs.
0: Oh, sprinkles, clouds, all part of a front pushing through. It's muggy still this morning. 72 right now in North Royalton and 74 at your severe weather station. That's Cleveland 3 News meteorologist Matt Wentz. Sports check on your teams, our teams over the weekend. Greg, Brenda?
10: I think they're your teams. All right. Yeah. same story, different day. The Sox sweep the Tigers, oh, by the way, and the Browns getting ready for the Buffalo Bills.
0: All right, coming up at 7:20, I heard it's Rory O'Neill. Ukraine hit Russia hard over the weekend. And the USS Lincoln, did you see the stories over the weekend, maybe on your smartphone? Families saying they're hearing from their sailors on that the ship, the carrier group, they want to come home. They've been out there since November. I heard it's Rory O'Neill on that. And I'll ask our Navy guy, Scooter Reese, producer extraordinaire, coming up at 7:10. He was on a ship off and on. Not sure he was on the ship that long as the Lincoln. See what he thinks about what some of these Navy people are saying about being out so long. Let's get to the news now. Here's Carmen Angelo.
14: And good morning to you, Bill. Firefighters in Elyria, very busy overnight, battling flames at the site of a hotel, which had been under construction along Traveler's Lane. Fire crews arrived on scene about 2 this morning, where flames had engulfed the future Hilton Hotel near where the old Midway Mall once stood. Nobody was injured in the blaze. The cause unknown. Construction of that hotel was nearing its completion. A 19-year-old expected in court soon to face charges in the shooting deaths of 2 other teenagers early Sunday at an Airbnb party in Lorain. Police say 19-year-old Alexander Gibbons took the lives of an 18-year-old male and a 17-year-old boy during a gathering at the Airbnb early Sunday morning in the 700 block of Washington Avenue. He's hit with a variety of charges, including felonious assault, using weapons while intoxicated, and discharge of a firearm on or near prohibited premises, and more charges against Alexander in the case are possible. There's growing pushback by many folks over the Flock camera system the city of Cleveland employs and many other cities use. The cameras take pictures of license plates of vehicles, and advocates say those devices help law enforcement solve crimes, while opponents like Bryn Adams of the group Flock No Cleveland say they have concerns over how that data is gathered, stored, then shared.
17: Technology is just taking value away from us, away from Cleveland and Clevelanders. This is a billionaire making money off of us by gathering our data and selling access to it to other customers. And we aren't actually getting anything meaningful from it.
14: Adam speaking with our news partners at 3 News. The city of Cleveland has more than 100 of those cameras set up throughout the city. Iran's parliament approving a bill that would criminalize interviews and other communications with media considered hostile to the Islamic Republic. More now on that story from our Mark Mayfield.
18: Iranian media reported the bill's passage on Sunday and noted it includes U.S. or Israeli media and outlets financed by either country. It bans interviews or discussions with such media, and violators could face punishment, including fines, loss of social privileges, and up to 2 years in prison. The bill must still be reviewed by the Guardian Council before it can become law. I'm Mark Mayfield.
14: Actress Hayden Panettiere passed away suddenly over the weekend at the age of 36. The circumstances surrounding her death have not been released, but off-screen, her struggles with mental health and substance abuse were well documented. Here's Panettiere last May with Tamron Hall, recalling her first experience with pills at the age of 16, pills which she claimed were given to her by a member of her management team.
19: It wasn't even a question or an offer. Yeah. It was just, and this was somebody that I trusted so wholeheartedly to protect me, and it never crossed my mind in that moment that she would put me in a position of harm in any way. And it was just like, this is a happy pill. It'll give you energy and it'll make you soup. It'll make you feel great.
20: Yeah.
19: And I didn't even think twice.
14: Panettiere rose to fame as a child after she played a big role in the movie Remember the Titans with Denzel Washington. She also was known for her roles on the NBC sci-fi series Heroes, as well as the musical drama Nashville. A Louisiana man is accused of killing his wife, then propping her body up for a multi-state drive. More now from Fox's Deborah Valentine.
21: When Memphis police pulled over 50-year-old Tyrone Brazil for a traffic violation, officers found the lifeless body of his wife, Lanessa Bradford, in the passenger seat. She'd been shot. A friend of the woman said Bradford was planning on leaving her husband. Investigators allege Brazil shot and killed his wife during an argument at Independence Community Park in Baton Rouge, driving her through several states before being stopped in Memphis. Brazil is awaiting extradition to Louisiana, where he's expected to face a murder charge in Bradford's death. Deborah Valentine, Fox News.
4: We're caught in a trap. I can't walk out.
14: Sunday marked 49 years since the King. Elvis Presley, one of the most influential performers in all of music history, died at the young age of 42. Presley was found unresponsive at his Graceland home in Memphis, August 16th, 1977, later pronounced dead at a nearby hospital. Elvis' death shocked fans around the globe. Nearly five decades later, thousands still gather at Graceland to remember the King of Rock and Roll. For the latest headlines at the top and bottom of the hour, so the preset on the free iHeartRadio app, the WTAM 1100. I'm Carmen Angelo.
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0: Gina Cervetti with the Money News this morning, brought to you by Union Home Mortgage and Clavin Ford Lincoln, serving Northeast Ohio since 1973. Now that beautiful new showroom, Gina.
3: Americans may be starting to hit their limits when it comes to soaring beef prices. Sales volumes in the 13 weeks ending mid-July fell 0.3% from a year earlier after growing about 5% in the previous 2 years in that time, according to Circana. Beef prices are averaging around $7.12 per pound retail, still near a record high, but July's 9.4% increase from the year before marks the most modest year-over-year jump in 17 months. Amazon has put a clause back into its user agreement that's aimed at preventing shoppers from filing class action lawsuits against the retailer. The company removed a similar clause 5 years ago amid a flood of legal privacy challenges related to its voice-activated Alexa devices. Investors are watching for efforts to reopen the Strait of Hormuz, which could impact oil prices. And stocks slipped Friday but posted a third straight week of gains. Get the latest business news from Bloomberg at 08 and 38 throughout the morning. I'm Gina Cervetti on WTAM 1100.
0: 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Let's check your drive here. WTAM traffic. Here's Pat Butler.
13: Thanks, Bill. From the Elk and Elk Traffic Center, if your Social Security benefits were denied, call 1-800-ELK-OHIO. Still seeing some extra heavy traffic on 71 North in between 303 and Route 82 from some earlier road work that was wrapping up. After that, 71 North is good all the way into downtown. It's a little busy on the inner belt on 90 East in between East 9th and Carnegie. And 480 still looks good this morning. It should take you about 20 minutes in between 71 and 271 without any worries. This report is brought to you by Pro-Life Across America.
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0: I know it's early on a Monday, Pat, but I just saw this. Chipotle IQ returns tomorrow. It's a promotion with more than $1 million in food rewards and prizes. 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You buy one, get one entries for cilantro, lime sauce, and free queso with rewards points. I guess you got to have the app.
10: Yes.
0: But some kind of a game. I know Taco Tuesday's big for you.
10: I got a free side of guac from the app last time.
0: Well, that's like $5
10: I anymore. I had enough points, yeah.
0: Oh, that's good. Okay. So, all right.
10: So if you're a Chipotle fan,
0: maybe. Okay. A little news you can use. Weather, Cleveland 3 News forecast. Still muggy and a few sprinkles around this morning. Here's meteorologist Matt Wins.
16: Hi there, Bill. A tropical start to our northeast Ohio Monday. Some clouds and leftover showers as a result. A front will push through. It'll be more comfortable later on today with sunshine breaking out. We're in the mid-70s for highs.
0: And Muggy Field, 72. Medina, 74. It's your severe weather station. News Radio, WTAM, 1100. Guards lose 2 out of 3 to the Padres over the weekend. Off today. Got the Giants in. Starting tomorrow night. Boy, Rockin' Blast was big, though. Saw a lot of people posting on that over the weekend. And the Browns, 34-10. Hey, come on. I mean, they got on the plane. They got to Chicago. We think they all got back okay. Other than that, we'll work on everything else, according to Coach Todd Monken. Greg Brenda's in for Mike with sports in a couple. What else here over the weekend? President Trump says he's going to push for a permanent daylight savings time bill to be passed. We'll see what happens with that. And maybe you saw this story. The USS Abraham Lincoln is concluding a record-setting 266-day deployment in the Middle East, supporting regional operations and enforcing maritime blockade against Iran. They've completed over 200 consecutive days at sea without a port call. IHeart's Rory O'Neill will join me in about 7 minutes with Iran-Ukraine news over the weekend. Scooter Reese, producer extraordinaire, who, you're a Navy veteran, first of all, as always, thank you for your service.
7: Yes, sir.
0: I saw this story, and there's a couple different angles, including a lot of family members reaching out on social media, and supposedly some sailors, too, saying the conditions were horrible on the Lincoln. We sent out some Pentagon people to check. They're concerned about their mental health because they've been at sea too long, Scott.
7: Yeah, you get that, the shakes, you know. You stay out too long, and it's like because you're missing shore and you want to get out. But you're in the military. You're in the Navy. And I'm sorry. You got to suck it up. You have to.
0: This is a huge
7: you signed up
0: aircraft carrier
7: to serve your country. I understand things, rations, things happen. I served on a lot of carriers, Bill, the Coral Sea, the Forrestal, the Ike, JFK. I served on conventional ones, not because there was only a couple nukes that we had at the time that we were on. And those were oil-fired steam blowers. Mm-hmm. So we used to have water hours where you couldn't take a shower. Oh. I had jet fuel that used to get into the water. So you used to be able to have a cup of coffee with a nice little rainbow inside and everything. Ooh. Times are tough and it happens. But I get it out. I mean, I get it that, you know, but in this day and age, you got social media, and that stinks. Because back then when I served, there's no such thing as social media.
0: No, mom and dad aren't complaining about little Scotty's coffee.
7: And you get these people that get in the media, even though I work in the media, but you get these people that do this in the media. And it's like, look, you're out there serving your country. You'll get your shore leave. Don't worry. And another carrier's going to come in and get it.
0: Yeah, you go.
7: Now, hey, I served my time out there. And granted, I know everybody will laugh now. The longest I ever stayed out was 2.5 months. And then
0: a long time.
7: Well, but the longest I did was North Star up in Norway when we did our North Star 89 and 91 cruise.
0: Okay.
7: But normally with my staff, the Admiral Bill, we used to just sit and we would just, you know, do our training for 4 or 5 weeks, fly off to carrier. And
0: you had a kind of a cushy job, though. You're like radar.
7: Well, you worked for the Admiral.
0: You're sitting there drinking coffee all the time. I mean, come on.
7: But you serve this country. They're not going to make you bums, but you got to remember something else. This is not a cruise ship. This is not the Club Med Love Boat. You're here on a warship.
0: You
7: are in the Middle East. That's the way it works.
0: I'm guessing a lot of Navy veterans and veterans period are shaking their head agreeing with you.
7: Right?
0: Suck it up. I mean, come on.
7: Only the strong shall survive. That's how it 200 works.
0: 200 consecutive days. Now, another problem, they say, because of what's happening over in the Strait, they weren't getting regular, not just docking, they weren't having new stuff brought on board. Like, there weren't, you know, boats or ships able to come in with new supplies at times.
7: At times, that could happen out there. That happens. But you always had peanut butter and jelly to eat. You could eat peanut butter and jelly chili bar and a salad bar 24 hours on some of them carriers. Okay. The Eisenhower and the Kennedy we did. But you always wanted a meal, you could always get a burger and you could always eat peanut butter and jelly. There's nothing wrong with that.
0: And they don't have to worry about the, coffee with the rainbow in it.
7: Because the jet fuel went on the old carriers and you used to shower with that. You'd have jet fuel in your water when you showered.
0: They don't know how good they got it now.
7: Right on, Daddy O.
0: Okay. Glad I asked you. Thank you. Navy veteran Scooter Reese, producer extraordinaire. iHeart's Rory O'Neill with more on that coming up in about 7. Greg, I'm glad I asked. I mean, I knew he had a strong feeling.
10: I'm trying to think. 2 months, 7 months. There's a difference.
0: That's a long time.
10: That's a long time. And probably explains why Scooter is the way he is today.
0: Thank you for your service, Scotty. Thank you for your service.
10: Not wrapped too tight right now. All right. he's loosely wrapped. All right. Well, we all know if you can't score, you can't win. And for the 11th time this year, the Guardians were shut out. 5-0 final yesterday after the teams waited 3 hours and 11 minutes to start the game. Tanner Bibee gave up a pair of homers to bring his season total to 25. San Diego hit 4 round trippers on the day. And for Cleveland, just 3 hits as they lose for the 19th time since the All-Star break. The team also scored 1 or fewer runs in 8 of Bibee's starts this year. And his manager, Stephen Vogt, commented, "It was another weird weather Sunday and a weird weather Bibee start."
5: I thought Tanner really battled. Didn't have his best stuff today, you know. And to give us 6, hold them to 3 with what he had today, it just shows you the fight that Tanner has. Because, again, I don't think he would tell you he had his best stuff today. But to be able to hold them to 3... give us a chance. Excellent job by Tanner.
10: Cleveland scored just, they're 3-9 since the trade deadline 2 weeks ago. Stand 500 and 6-pack of the White Sox who swept the Tigers this weekend. So now the Guardians start a 3-game home series with the Giants tomorrow night. Cleveland plays 4 of the worst teams in baseball between now and the end of the month. Now, just in case you missed it on Saturday, St. Louis Cardinals Joshua Baez had the best debut ever by a major leaguer.
8: And here comes Baez as a big leaguer for the first time. Swing, high fly, belted. First pitch in the show. Baez homers. Look at that Cardinal dugout. It is not supposed to be that easy. Swing and a drive down the line. Did he do it again? That ball is gone. He's got 2 homers. From 0-2 to a full count, and then the grand tour. 4-3 Cardinals. Swing, drive, well hit right. Suzuki back. That is gone. It is gone. It is gone. 3 homers for Baez. Major league history at Wrigley Field.
9: Maybe for the first time in my professional life, I am speechless.
10: Now, yesterday, the Cardinals won 11-4, and Baez, he went 0-5. All right, Tommy John, the great Tommy John, has passed away at the age of 83. Terrific pitcher, won 288 games, but, of course, known for the Tommy John reconstructive elbow surgery. And the Browns, well, they're back to practice. They'll be practicing with the Bills later this week. All right, I'm going to go make a sardine and peanut butter sandwich for Scooter. Greg Brenda, WTAM Sports.
0: All right, thank you, Greg. 7:20 now. The USS Hornet, World War II. We did 495 days. It's the military. Tell these whiny kids today to suck it up. Another texter this morning about this USS Lincoln story. We'll talk about that with iHeart's Rory O'Neill coming up. WTAM traffic now. Here's Pat Butler. Thank you for your service, too, by the way. 491 days on the Hornet. How about that, Pat?
13: Wow. I can't even imagine.
0: Long time.
13: Yes. 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Things are getting a little bit busier. Making your way into downtown, 90 East is heavy approaching Ontario. That continues all the way up to Carnegie. 77 North is slowing down approaching East 9th Street. It's heavy in the construction zone on the west side on 90 East in between Detroit and Warren Road. And there's still a little bit of volume coming up through Brunswick on 71 North, just past 303 from some earlier road work. It looked like there were some disabled vehicles off to the right that just moved out of the way. There were police helping them out, and things should be getting better for you in the next 10 minutes. 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
13: 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Pat Butler, WTAM traffic on 1100 AM and 106.9 FM.
0: Overnight showers, sprinkles moving out, sun clouds mix. Cleveland 3 News meteorologist Matt Wint says we'll stay in the mid-70s today. Clear, comfy tonight. Open a window, get a little fresh air in. Lower humidity, be in the upper 50s. And then Tuesday, looks nice. Lots of sunshine. Mid to upper 70s tomorrow. 73 this morning, Medina. And 74 at your severe weather station. 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Carmen Angelo with the stories coming up at 7:30. Elyria firefighters busy overnight, huh?
14: Oh, big time, Bill. A future Hilton hotel near Elyria's old Midway Mall. It goes up in flames just after 2 o'clock this morning. Two teenagers shot dead during a party at a Lorraine Airbnb early Sunday. A 19-year-old suspect arrested and charged. And actress Hayden Panettiere dies suddenly over the weekend at the age of 36.
0: Let's catch up on some weekend news with Ukraine as well as Iran. News Radio, WTAM 1100. This is Bill Wills. iHeart's Rory O'Neill with me. Hey, I've seen a lot of buzz around the USS Abraham Lincoln. What's this story about first?
15: Yeah, this is an aircraft carrier that's been deployed in the Middle East since Thanksgiving. And they have had a couple of ports of call, but I was seeing an interview with one sailor on CNN who said he has not touched land in 2026. And that is having an impact psychologically on some of the sailors. There were also some issues because some of the normal supply ships have been taken. Well, they're not really in play because Iran has been launching all these ballistic missiles throughout the Middle East. So the CENTCOM commander actually went to the Lincoln this weekend, paid a personal visit to the ship himself to say that things are getting better, and now the USS Washington is being moved from the Pacific to replace the Lincoln and give those men and women some shore leave.
0: All right, let's talk about Ukraine. Well, back on Iran, did I also see the, I hate to even say ceasefire, whatever the agreement was, technically ends, I think, today?
15: Today, yeah. Monday was the deadline. This was the time we were supposed to be getting to the next phase of reaching a permanent resolution to this, but really no high-level talks are taking place. Jared Kushner, probably one of the president's two top go-to people for these international negotiations. He's actually in Israel today meeting with Prime Minister Netanyahu on issues about Gaza.
0: All right. Oh, by the way, got Ukraine still going on, of course. Boy, they launched a bunch of drones against Russia over the weekend, I saw.
15: They sure did. Well over 600 drones launched against Russia, and some of them taking out some big targets. One of the targets in Russia is essentially their version, the American version of Amazon in Russia. It's called Wildberries. But they took out their last remaining distribution center. So imagine if you and I didn't have access to Amazon. I mean, that would hurt, right? And that's what Ukraine is trying to do, send that symbolic message beyond just the strategic one.
0: Yeah, on that point, I've seen a few stories like you have about what the life is like in Russia and what people think there about Ukraine. But you're right. If they're not getting packages, now they're going to say, wait a minute, what are we doing over here?
15: Right. And, hey, but look, it's not like you can easily rise up against Vladimir Putin, right? I mean, yeah, that's been another problem. Yeah. The war is not popular in Russia either, for the most part. But there's not much they can do about it either.
0: All right. iHeart's Rory O'Neill updating us on the weekend stories about Iran as well as Ukraine this morning. Rory, thanks much.
15: Thanks, Bill.
0: Time check 7:25 now. 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
29: 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Northeast Ohio, this is Mike Muddy D'Amato. 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Right now, my sidekick, Teal, the blues man, Belza, is a-jamming to get you up to $1,000 off a new Nissan. And Mr. Beale Street Belza is wailing on the APRs to get him as low as 0%. So ramble on over to Nissan and North Olmsted on the North Olmsted Auto Mile and I-90 Nissan in Sheffield Village. What? Oh, yeah. 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
0: 7:30. Thanks for starting your Monday and your week with us. Cleveland's Morning News at the Wills and Snyder. This is Bill Wills. Carmen Angelo with the stories we're following here coming up, including a fire early this morning at Midway Mall, the new hotel they've been working on. School buses rolling this morning in Mentor. Going to roll tomorrow in Brunswick as well as Strongsville, right? Cleveland, Parma, Medina, a few other schools heading back. Also, in the next few days, as it's that time of the year. Let's check your drive this morning, but watch out for some of those kids and parents, too, especially in Mentor this morning. Traffic, here's Pat Butler.
13: Thank you, Bill. 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A few raindrops here and there this morning. Be careful. Things are getting a little bit busier. The stretch of 71 North in between 303 and 82, where there was a construction tie-up, is finally moving up to speed once again. There were also some broken-down vehicles back by 303 for a while that extended that delay, but things are okay. It's getting busy on 71 North in between Snow Road and the 480 West ramp with road work, and then 71 North is slow at the Metro Health curve downtown because 90 East is finally full across the Interbelt Bridge. Busy with road work on the west side right now on 90 East in between Rocky River and Lakewood, and coming up from Summit County, the Route 8 North ramp to 271 North is slow. Next traffic update in 9 minutes at 7:40. Pat Butler, WTAM Traffic on 1100 AM and 106.9 FM.
3: Lingering showers and clouds here as we go throughout the first half of our Monday. We'll see some improvement with sunshine later in the day. Temperatures today in the mid-70s for highs.
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0: 72 this morning, Strongsville 73 right now. It's your severe weather station from the Mr. Hero. 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Boy, Guardians are struggling. Browns played two over the weekend. The take from Greg Brundy. He's in for Mike Ginn with sports coming up for you at 7:45. Let's get to the news now. Here's Carmen Angelo.
14: And good morning to you, Bill. Construction, which was expected to be completed soon, has been halted as the new Hilton Hotel on Travelers Lane in Elyria was heavily damaged early this morning by fire. Elyria fire crews called to the scene about 2 a.m. to arrive to flames, which had engulfed the $6 million hotel project. Cause unknown. There were no injuries. Construction of that hotel was expected to be completed soon. A 19-year-old man under arrest charged with the deaths of two teenagers early Sunday in Lorain. Police say Alexander Gibbons took the lives of the 18-year-old and 17-year-old victims about 3 Sunday morning during a gathering at an Airbnb in the 700 block of Washington Avenue. The victim's name's not released. Gibbons is hit with a number of charges, including felonious assault, using weapons while intoxicated, and discharge of a firearm on or near prohibited premises, and more charges are possible. Time's up for the agreement between the United States and Iran. The memorandum of understanding gave two sides 60 days to reach a wider deal. More now on that story from Fox News Radio's Jonathan Savage.
7: These past 2 months were meant to provide a window for talks on a final end to the war on all fronts and determine the future of Iran's nuclear program. The 60-day deadline expires today, with Washington and Tehran no closer to resolution. The memorandum of understanding was declared over by President Trump on July 8th, a few days after the U.S. renewed military strikes. The Strait of Hormuz remains closed to almost all maritime traffic. Only 5 cargo ships passed through over the weekend. According to the Wall Street Journal, Iran spent the last 60 days boosting missile and drone production. Jonathan Savage, Fox News.
14: The head of U.S. Central Command is acknowledging that there are indeed mental health challenges on board the aircraft carrier USS Abraham Lincoln after a sailor reportedly tried to jump overboard, but Admiral Brad Cooper insists the ship has the lowest reported numbers of cases related to mental health out of all 11 active carriers. The USS George Washington is now on its way to the Middle East to relieve the Lincoln. Leaders in Indiana say at least 7 people ranging in age from 4 to 86 are dead after storms caused flash flooding across the state. NBC's Maggie Vespa reports that evacuees in Indianapolis have been returning to their flooded homes to see the damage.
5: Johnny Green just gave up his flood insurance after paying off his home. He's injured and unable to work right now.
8: I've been off work now 6 weeks and I haven't had a paycheck. Short-term disability hasn't kicked in.
5: But it seems like everyone needs help.
8: Everybody needs help, not just me.
14: A record amount of rain causing streams and rivers to flood their banks across the state last week, leading Governor Mike Braun to request a presidential emergency declaration, which President Trump has delivered. Hollywood is mourning the loss of actress Hayden Panettiere, a rep for the 36-year-old, confirming her death on Sunday.
10: Interviewing for head coaching jobs. Got 11 offers and certainly no time for you.
11: Hayden Panettiere once said that acting in Remember the Titans alongside Denzel Washington was her favorite role ever. She was just 10 years old. She would go on to star in Heroes and as the troubled country star Juliet Barnes in Nashville. But when the cameras were off, Panettiere was just as troubled as her character on that show. She said she was introduced to drugs at 16 and had a long, complicated struggle with drug and alcohol addiction.

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17: This is Bloomberg Money Minute. SpaceX has completed a $60 billion acquisition of artificial intelligence coding startup Cursor. It's part of Elon Musk's bid to gain ground on AI rivals Anthropic and OpenAI. The deal is intended to help SpaceX boost its efforts to build more advanced AI tools to streamline tasks. The takeover is one of the largest tech acquisitions ever. Fresh evidence of surging demand for artificial intelligence came from Claude chatbot maker Anthropic, which told prospective investors its second quarter revenue jumped at least 14-fold from a year ago. NASDAQ futures are leading the market higher. And the toy company behind Rubik's Cube, Paw Patrol, and Kinetic Sand is jumping into artificial intelligence. According to the Wall Street Journal, Spin Master is said to be buying Hapico. The company makes Stickerbox, which is a machine that uses artificial intelligence to generate images based on children's spoken descriptions. It then prints them out as stickers. Courtney Donahoe, Bloomberg Radio.
18: Filling up this morning, 422. Price to beat at the pump. Talk a little weather with Cleveland 3 News meteorologist Matt Winch coming up. We'll talk a little sports, too, with Greg Brenda. And about 540 on WTAM 1100. And talk a little politics. ABC News political analyst Steve Roberts in 10 minutes. Some Democrats worried the party might be going too far left in some of these primaries. That's all on the way for you here on Cleveland's Morning News. This is Bill Wills. Thanks for being there. 7:40 the time. Traffic update. Here's Pat Butler.
19: 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A few raindrops here and there. Be careful. Things are busy getting into downtown. 90 East is heavy across the Interbelt Bridge. 71 North jams up at the Metro Health Curve. It's also busy on 71 North right around the Turnpike and slow in between Snow Road and the 480 West Ramp. Roadwork is slowing down the Jennings South Ramp to 480 East. And coming up from Summit County, Route 8 North.

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2: Let's talk weather, bringing Cleveland 3 News meteorologist Matt Wentz. Tropical, muggy feel. This thing's pushing through here, right?
3: Yeah, real heavy this morning. My goodness. Yeah, it feels like my wife's been wanting me to get tickets to the Amazon rainforest. I said, honey, you just go outside. Backyard is just fine. Go in the woods.
2: All good.
3: It's so thick. Yeah, but we've got a front here this morning, Bill. And this front, it's changing our wind direction out of the north. So that'll blow in drier air. This time of year, that humidity really stays tough, even behind a front. The cooler air lags. And so it really doesn't get more comfortable till this evening into tonight. But you'll feel the difference. Otherwise, a couple downpours here this morning, as Pat mentioned, and overall we'll have some sunshine by afternoon. Should be a nice afternoon and evening.
2: Well, tomorrow looks pretty nice, too, then after this front pushes through, right?
3: Yeah. Tomorrow's going to be great. Great golf day for you, I know. We've got sunshine. Mm-hmm. We'll have some high clouds, low humidity. 70s tomorrow. Next shot at rain beyond this arrives on Wednesday. Maybe a stronger storm or two with that. I think they'll be hit or miss. But overall, once that front goes through, even more comfortable Thursday into Friday. So real nice air coming our way this week.
2: Cleveland 3 News meteorologist Matt Wentz, thanks much.
3: All right, thank you.
2: Temps this morning, 72 right now at your severe weather station. 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
2: All right, coming up, we'll talk about our teams. Fred Greith, the Orange and Brown Report, 820, his takes on the Browns preseason action. And 845, Tom Hamilton will join us on News Radio, WTAM, 1100. 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Win the passes right now, 216-578-1100. Scooter East, producer extraordinaire, punch into caller 11. And you win from WTAM. All right, mentioned we'll talk about our teams with Fred and Tom coming up. Sports now about our teams. Here's Greg Brendan.
13: Thank you, Bill. Ugly numbers continue. Guardians lose 5-0. 11th time this year they were shut out. 4-11 since July 31st. 9-19 since the All-Star break. 3-9 since the trade deadline. And at home, underwater at 29-33, 60-65 on the year, and six games back of the White Sox. Tanner Bibee gave up two more home runs. That's 25 on the season. And after a 3-hour and 11-minute rain delay to start the game, the Guardians managed just three hits in the loss. And on top of all that, Chase DeLauter started but left the game with a hamstring issue.
14: Yeah, so he felt it his last sprint right before the game. He kind of felt a little cramping sensation in his hamstring, and it just kind of didn't quite loosen up, and so he's got some tightness in the hamstring, and we just felt, let's not risk this thing, let's get him off his feet. So just out of abundance of caution, got him out of there.
13: So here's what's coming up. Guardians play four of the worst teams in baseball between now and the end of the month, starting tomorrow night right here against the San Francisco Giants. Baseball legend Tommy John has passed away at the age of 83, four-time All-Star, winner of 288 games, and best known for the groundbreaking elbow surgery in 1974 performed by Dr. Frank Jobe. He initially started his career with the Indians back in 1963 and 64. Browns practice with the Bills this week in Berea. That's coming off a 34-10 loss to the Bears on Saturday. So, Coach Todd Monken, what did you learn about that quarterback stuff?
15: As I said, a number of times where just the quarterbacks being on the road, in and out of the huddle, using silent cadence, that was apparent that we still have work to do. Now the next 2 weeks we'll be at home, normal cadence. We'll get to practice with the Bills. Still a work in progress, but that was probably the most frustrating thing, was we spent so much time getting in and out of the huddle. Getting our subs were good, like that part was good. I thought our communication from the sideline on the field that I got frustrated the other day was good. We didn't have issues with. For the most part, we had 11 on the field, broke the huddle. We just got to continue to work to not waste plays. We took a delay game, took a timeout, had a missed cadence on the fumbled snap by Shador. And there were a couple others that formationally, again, just getting used to, again, being on the road. That's why we're doing it.
13: All right, there you have it, Todd Monken, and again, the double practice with the Bills this week also. All right, in for Mike Snyder on the home of the Guardians and Cavs, Greg Brenda, WTAM Sports.
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16: All right, talk a little politics. ABC News political analyst Steve Roberts in a minute. Some Democrats might be worried, or are worried, the party might be going too far left in some of these primaries, especially in Michigan, I guess, in the Senate race. Some new polling numbers out about that. We'll talk about that with Steve here coming up. Traffic first, your drive this morning. WTAM's Pat Butler. Morning, Pat.
0: Thank you, Bill. 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Pretty busy downtown on the Inner Belt right now. 90 East is solid across the bridge. There is an accident reported on the 490 East ramp to 77 North. 490 East backs up around Broadway. 71 North jams up at the Metro Health Curve. It's a little busy with road work on 71 North in between Snow Road and the 480 West ramp. Construction slows down the Jenny South ramp to 480 East. It's getting busy coming up from Summit County on 77 North in between Gent and 271. And heading into Summit County, there is an accident on Route 8 South after Graham Road. The left lane is blocked. 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
16: Yeah, back to school in a few spots this week. Heading back. Weather, Cleveland 3 News forecast. Sun, clouds mix for the afternoon after these showers and sprinkles move through in this muggy tropical air this morning. We'll be staying in the mid-70s most of the day. 73 right now. News Radio, WTAM, 1100. Stories coming up at 8 o'clock with Carmen Angelo. What you working on?
17: Good morning to you, Bill. That new Hilton Hotel under construction in Elyria by the old Midway Mall, well, it goes up in flames early this morning. Two teens are shot dead at a Lorraine Airbnb. Another teen arrested in their deaths. And there's a new website out there that'll let you know if your car has ever been recorded by a Flock camera.
16: If you caught Ben Ferguson last night, interesting show. Guardians game, of course, went late with the rain and all. Maybe you caught some of Ben. There's an interesting poll he was working off of. Most Americans believe a free market system's a good thing, but they feel it's harder now to buy a house. More Democrats, though, have a higher view of socialism now than capitalism. According to the poll, more Democrats think socialism might be a better idea than this capitalism thing we've been trying. I want to bring in ABC News political analyst Steve Roberts. On that note, with that poll, there is some concern among some Democrats that maybe the party is leaning too far left in some of these primaries, like Michigan, Steve?
18: Yes, absolutely. I mean, in Michigan, the Democratic primary, Democratic voters nominated a man named Abdul El Sayed, who is significantly more liberal than his rival, who is a member of Congress, Haley Stevens. And the first polls are out from Fox News. Has the Republican, Mike Rogers, former congressman, running 4 points ahead of El Sayed. And in the New York Times, Nate Cohn, who's a very good analyst of political data, said that El Sayed could significantly underperform other Democrats in November, and that he's particularly vulnerable with black voters, more moderate and older voters. El Sayed was very popular in college towns, very popular with younger voters and more educated voters. But the backbone of the party in Michigan includes black voters who are not very happy with him. And this is a very important race because if the this is a seat held by a retiring Democrat, Gary Peters, and if the Democrats cannot hold that seat, they have virtually no chance, none, of winning back control of the Senate. And this is a real problem for the Democrats because there's a whole liberal wing of this party, as you and I have talked about many times in the past, that fantasizes that this is a liberal country and that you can nominate candidates like this and win outside, you know, coastal enclaves and college towns. And it's just not true. In the last election, only 23% of Americans call themselves liberals. So this is a very important race, and it could well determine control of the Senate. And Democrats have taken a big risk with their nominee.
16: It's early. These primaries are like me overanalyzing the Browns preseason game so far, or you for watching it. But having said that, if you're a Republican sitting here, you got a lot of cash, of course. You know about that. I think Newt Gingrich was the one that says you want to nationalize an election, get a big theme going. As Republicans, do you start to, no matter who you're running against, try and tie them to a Democrat socialist?
18: That's already happening.
16: Yeah.
18: You're absolutely right about that. You saw it over the weekend. Donald Trump was campaigning in Long Island for the Republican candidate for governor. Now, he's not going to win. But the themes that we heard from Trump were very indicative of what he and every other Republican is going to be saying between now and November. He used the word communist over and over and over again. Now, that's an unfair description of these Democrats. Some of them are democratic socialists. They're not communists, but they are leftists. And Trump is going to be going after them. And he's going to be going after them, particularly on two related issues. One is crime. And any Democrat, including El Sayed, who has ever entertained the notion of defunding the police, that is one of the stupidest political slogans in American politics in recent years. And Republicans have very effectively and fairly seized on that. Because the fact is, well, yes, police brutality is a very important problem in many communities of color. People also want more police. They want protection. And the other issue is open borders and unfettered immigration, which also has been seen as a threat to safety on part of a lot of people. So the Republican Party for years, Bill, has been very successful at saying we are the party of order and the Democrats are the party of disorder. This goes back to Vietnam and the you know, the long-haired hippies, smoke-doping hippies of the Democratic Party, flag burners. And you notice that Trump, when he campaigned over the weekend, was surrounded by people in police uniforms. And watch this over the next few weeks and months. Every Republican who campaigns is going to try to surround themselves with people in uniform, cops, firefighters, EMTs, because that visual message is we're the party of order. We're the party of regularity. We're the party of rules. And they're the party of disorder. And it's worked for Republicans for years. And it's the old playbook they're pulling out again this year.
16: ABC News political analyst Steve Roberts. Steve, thanks much.
18: Sure.
16: 758 News Radio, WTAM 1100. 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
16: 8 o'clock. Thank you for being there. Cleveland's Morning News with Wills and Snyder. This is Bill Wills. Greg Brent is alongside with Sports. Boy, our team struggled over the weekend, didn't it? More about that coming up with Greg. We'll get to the news with Carmen Angelo on the way. First, traffic, your drive this morning, WTAM Traffic, Pat Butler.
0: Thanks, Bill. 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Watch out for a crash off to the right downtown on 90 East near East 9th Street. Traffic is heavy. Back at the beginning of the Interbelt Bridge, 71 North jams up at West 25th Street. There's also an accident reported on the 490 East ramp to 77 North. 490 East backs up before Broadway. Roadwork slows down the Jennings South ramp to 480 East. It's a little busy by the airport on 71 North at the 480 West ramp with some left lane work on that ramp. And then there is an accident slowing things down in Summit County. The left lane is blocked on Route 8 South just past Graham Road. Next traffic update in 9 minutes at 8:10. Pat Butler, WTAM Traffic on 1100 AM and 106.9 FM.
20: Lingering showers and clouds here as we go throughout the first half of our Monday. We'll see some improvement with sunshine later in the day. Temperatures today in the mid-70s for highs.
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13: Thank you, Bill. Nothing has really changed at Progressive Field. Unfortunately, the Sox sweep the Tigers, and it's Shadur's turn on Saturday. All that coming up.
16: We'll talk more about the Browns with Fred Greatham, Orange and Brown Report, 8:20. Get his takeaways on Saturday. And Tom Hamilton checks on the Guardians, too, at 8:45. Let's get to the news now. Here's Carmen Angelo.
17: And good morning to you, Bill. Fire crews in Elyria are cleaning up this hour after fighting a massive blaze at the currently under construction Hilton Hotel along Travelers Lane near where the Midway Mall once stood. That structure went up in flames about 2 o'clock this morning. Cause of the blaze unknown. No injuries to report. Construction was to be completed soon on that $6 million hotel. A 17-year-old and an 18-year-old, both dead, both males shot dead during a party early Sunday morning in Lorain. Gunfire ringing out about 3 a.m. during the gathering at an Airbnb on Washington Avenue in Lorain. Police arresting, now charging 19-year-old Alexander Gibbons with the victim's deaths. He's hit with felonious assault using weapons while intoxicated and discharge of a firearm on or near prohibited premises, and more charges are likely. Police say they've arrested a driver involved in a deadly hit and run on I-90. A 43-year-old man fatally hit by a vehicle on the interstate early yesterday near Eddy Road. The suspected driver failed to stop at the scene. Brattonall police have since reported the arrest of that suspect. As storm cleanup continues across Ohio, thanks to last week's storms, homeowners are busy dealing with insurance to help cover all the repairs. Tricia Barhorst with Nationwide Insurance says repairs can begin before the claim's even filed.
21: If you feel comfortable doing some work or hiring a contractor, you most certainly can do that before your claims adjuster gets there. However, it is critically important that you take pictures of the damage before any work gets started, so your adjuster can use those pictures to help make sure that you've got the right coverage and that you get paid appropriately.
17: Cincinnati police say a kidnapping and police chase ended with the suspect being fatally gunned down by officers. It happened Saturday. Police say the suspect, 23-year-old Timothy Cromwell, lunged at officers with a Swiss Army knife. Interim Cincinnati Police Chief Adam Henney says the suspect had mental health issues and indicated he planned to be killed by police.
22: The suspect was suffering from multiple mental health issues.
17: Actress Hayden Panettiere is dead at the age of 36, her cause of death unknown, although her family has released a statement saying Hayden's passing is an unimaginable loss. More now from ABC's Raina Roy.
23: Hayden Panettiere began acting when she was a baby, appearing in a commercial at just 11 months old. At just 17, she became a household name, starring in the hit superhero show Heroes as Claire, the indestructible cheerleader at the center of the show's famous tagline.
24: Save the cheerleader, save the world.
23: On Nashville, she played Juliet Barnes, the ambitious country star with a troubled past, earning 2 Golden Globe nominations.
17: Panettiere also played a big role in the hit football film Remember the Titans with Denzel Washington when she was just 10 years old. Circumstances of her death have not been released, although Panettiere struggled with depression and substance abuse throughout her adult life. The memorandum of understanding that was supposed to put a pause on fighting between the U.S. and Iran is expiring today. The deal was reached in June after high-level discussions mediated by Pakistan. There's little evidence that either side wants to extend that agreement. Both sides have accused the other of violating the terms of the deal multiple times. Senator Ruben Gallego says the record-setting deployment of the USS Abraham Lincoln could hurt the Navy. Appearing Sunday on ABC's This Week, the Arizona Democrat said that concerns surrounding the U.S. aircraft carrier could make it hard for people to remain in the Navy.
1: You're going to have problems with retention once people get back and families start meeting again. They're going to say, like, do I want to stay in the Navy? You're going to have some of the most experienced men and women. They're going to take a lot of their technical skills and walk away.
17: About 5,000 sailors and Marines have been on board the Lincoln since November, partly because of the war with Iran, and family members say there have been multiple attempts by some sailors to jump overboard. CNN reported a sailor was quickly rescued after going overboard just last month. A new website out lets you check if your car has been recorded by flock cameras. The Have I Been Flocked site tracks flock audit logs and allows drivers to see if their license plate has been run by law enforcement agencies' flock camera systems. The site says, if a person's license plate shows up, it means that their license plate was photographed and that an operator on the flock system searched the database for that license plate. For the latest headlines, at the top and bottom of the hour, set a preset on the free iHeartRadio app. The WTAM 1100, I'm Carmen Angelo.
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7: This is Bloomberg Money Minute. SpaceX has completed a $60 billion acquisition of artificial intelligence coding startup Cursor. It's part of Elon Musk's bid to gain ground on AI rivals Anthropic and OpenAI. The deal is intended to help SpaceX boost its efforts to build more advanced AI tools to streamline tasks. The takeover is one of the largest tech acquisitions ever. Fresh evidence of surging demand for artificial intelligence came from Claude chatbot maker Anthropic, which told prospective investors its second quarter
8: revenue jumped at least 14-fold from a year ago. NASDAQ futures are leading the market higher. And the toy company behind Rubik's Cube, Paw Patrol, and Kinetic Sand is jumping into artificial intelligence. According to the Wall Street Journal, Spin Master is said to be buying Hapico. The company makes Stickerbox, which is a machine that uses artificial intelligence to generate images based on children's spoken descriptions. It then prints them out as stickers. Courtney Donahoe, Bloomberg Radio.
16: All right, filling up this morning, 422 average at the pump, by the way. Greg Brenda on your sports in a few. We'll talk more about the Browns preseason game one. A lot of stuff, of course, to work on with Fred Greet, the Orange and Brown Report. He'll join us here in about 10 minutes on News Radio, WTAM 1100. Cleveland's Morning News for Monday. This is Bill Wills. Thanks for being there. Let's take a drive. WTAM traffic now. Here's Pat Butler.
9: 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There was an accident downtown on 90 East near East 9th that's been moved out of the way. Still busy across the Interbell Bridge. 71 North backs up at the Metro Health Curve. There is still an accident reported on the 490 East ramp to 77 North. 490 East is heavy approaching Broadway. A little busy by the airport. 71 North at the 480 West ramp with road work. And making your way towards Akron, there is an accident in Summit County. On Route 8 South after Graham Road, the left lane is blocked. 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
16: 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Here's meteorologist Matt Wentz.
20: Good morning to you, Bill. Cold front moving through northeast Ohio as we speak. That humidity will start to come down later today. We've got lingering clouds and showers early, otherwise some sunshine later on.
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16: By the way, your WTAM Tea Time forecast brought to you by the Grand Resort in Warren. A few showers, sprinkles this morning. Soften up those greens for you. If you're like Greg Brenda, you can fire at the pins today. A few peaks of sun and a 72 for the afternoon. Yeah, I hear you're a pin seeker.
14: I am a pin seeker.
16: You know, some guys
14: just don't get there enough, though.
16: They don't. I hear you. More club, Ledman. More club, as they used to say at our
14: yeah,
16: place.
14: Yeah, right.
16: Sports is Greg Brenda.
14: All right, yeah. More club. You could. That's what the Guardians need. You can hear it in Hammy's voice.
15: Two down. The lefty's ready. Here's the 1-2 delivery. Got him swinging. Ball game's over. Padres shut out Cleveland 5-0.
14: Yeah, more club. It started early, two warning track outs in the first for San Diego, and then they went a little deeper in the second.
15: Now the 2-2, and it's swung on, pounded to deep right field. This ball is on its way and gone. Sheets hits his 16th. Two out back-to-back home runs by Renjifo, and this one by Gavin Sheets. And he had a changeup out of here, and he hit a towering drive to right, and it's 2-0 San Diego, and now 25 home runs yielded by Tanner Bibee.
14: Padres slammed four dingers on the day. Bibee went six innings, giving up three runs, seven hits, three strikeouts. He's now 4-13 on the year. The home team managed just three hits on the day, two by Jose Ramirez. The Guardians now 9-19 since the All-Star break. Would have to go 21-16 to finish at 500. They are now six back of the White Sox in the American League Central. The homestand continues tomorrow night versus the Giants. By the way, Cleveland plays four of the worst teams in baseball starting tomorrow night through the end of the month. Meanwhile, the White Sox swept the Tigers this weekend to extend their lead in the American League Central. The Browns this week will be practicing with the Bills in preparation for Saturday's game against Buffalo. So Shador will get the start Saturday, but Coach Todd Monken says both Watson and Sanders will get first-team reps in the joint practices.
18: I was just talking to Jake about that, Coach Bajakian. I think we're going to go Shador Monday and Wednesday and Deshaun Tuesday, Thursday. But Thursday's really both. So it's really... I'm meeting with Joe Brady here at 4, so it's just trying to get blocks set up in each, say it's rundowns. Can we get 16 plays, or maybe we go 5 with the 1s, 3s with the 2s, 5 with the 1s, 3s with the 2s, and that means both quarterbacks will get 5 reps in each block. Rundowns, pass downs, red zone, 2-minute. Those kind of things we're going to work through here in 27 minutes.
14: Okay, Browns, by the way, apparently close to signing edge rusher Za'Darius Smith. Meantime, Von Miller is signing a one-year deal with the Dallas Cowboys. Miller will be entering his 15th season and right now has more sacks than any other active player with 138.5. In for Mike Snyder on the home of the Guardians and Cavs, Greg Brenda, WTAM Sports.
16: And Fred Greetham of the Orange and Brown Report will explain to us what Todd Monken just said in yeah. a couple minutes for you on WTAM 1100. 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Hey, tonight, the air's going to be good. 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
9: Thanks, Bill. 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Still busy downtown this morning. 90 East is heavy across the Interbelt Bridge. 77 North is slow from 490 up to East 9th Street. A little busy with road work on the west side on 90 East in between Rocky River and Lakewood. Coming up from Summit County, 77 North is a little busy with road work just past Gent Road. And heading towards Akron, there is an accident blocking the left lane on Route 8 South after Graham Road. 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Next traffic update in 9 minutes at 8:30. Pat Butler, WTAM Traffic on 1100 AM and 106.9 FM.
16: Forecast from meteorologist Matt Wentz. Sun clouds mix for the afternoon after these morning showers and sprinkles get out here with this front pushing through. Mid-70s we're in this morning, and we'll stay there most of the day. Clear, comfy tonight, upper 50s. Then Tuesday, lots of sunshine, mid to upper 70s tomorrow. Got 73 right now, Parma. 74 at your severe weather station. Trending stories coming up at 8:30. Had a fire in Elyria overnight. Carmen Angelo?
4: Yeah, we did, Bill. Flames roaring through an Elyria hotel, which was nearing the completion phase of construction near the old Midway Mall. Opposition to those controversial flock cameras is growing in the city of Cleveland, and two teens are shot dead during an Airbnb party early Sunday in Lorain. A suspect is now in custody.
16: Going to talk more about those flock cameras. Also, some meetings at City Hall this week about downtown Cleveland. A couple things Mark Namek's got for us at 9:07. Over to Signal Cleveland. He'll join us on WTAM 1100. Latest, too, on the Burke Lakefront closure plan. Is that going to happen or not? And, again, Mayor Bibb hosting a couple events this week talking about retail in downtown Cleveland and the struggles with retail, especially, of course, with the Heinen's store that recently closed. Anyway, Mark Namek at Signal Cleveland on those stories. Coming up after 9 for you. Let's talk some Browns now. Best Browns coverage. WTAM 1100, this is Bill Wills. Greg Brend is alongside, and I got Fred Greetham with the Orange and Brown Report with us after preseason game one in Chicago on Saturday. Good morning, Fred.
6: Good morning, guys. Y'all excited after that game?
16: You wrote a great piece on the competition between Watson and Sanders. Let's go in-depth. Let's overreact. Break this thing down. Munkin's talking about numbers and stuff that I did. I kind of lost him a few minutes ago. Watson Sanders, talk about that some from Saturday, Fred.
6: Well, after the game, you know, he kind of thought all the quarterbacks played well. I don't know. You know, I saw a few plays here and there, but I don't know if he was grading on the curve or what. But I just feel like reading between the lines, a lot hasn't changed. If Watson went into the game in the lead, I think he still is. And we'll see. I think this is a big week. You know, they have three practices, and then the Buffalo Bills are coming in for a joint practice Thursday. And then they play in the game Saturday. This week is Shedeur Sanders' turn. And I just read a little bit between the lines some of the things he said yesterday that I still think he's leaning, you know, with Deshaun Watson. Not a popular choice, but, you know, for the first time in 2 years he played, he started 10 of 11, and the one incompletion was a drop on third down by Harold Fannin. So he didn't throw the ball down the field. He ended kind of the way we remember him, hanging onto the ball and getting sacked and fumbling it. So Sanders had a couple nice throws, but had some inconsistency as well. So we'll see what comes out this week for sure.
14: You know, Fred, you know, the majority of fans would probably want to see Shedeur be the quarterback of this football team. But I just think that Shedeur is about as far from being ready to be a starting quarterback in the NFL as you can get. And I think it would be have to be almost a dramatic turnaround and miraculous for him to do enough in practice and in the preseason games to be the starting quarterback when the season begins, don't you think?
6: Yeah, I agree. I've said this from the beginning. You know, when he first said it's going to be an open competition, people aren't going to, you know, want to hear this, but I think that favors Deshaun Watson. He's a 10-year veteran. Even if he isn't the player he was, he knows how to, you know, get out of the huddle and get people lined up and all the things you got to do. And those are exactly the same things that Todd Monken says he's looking for. I do think that if you're going to, you know, go with Watson, you're better to start the season with him. You're going on the road for two games, and it's much easier to switch to Sanders at some point in the season. And I look at it similar to how a lot of teams do, you know, out in, I don't know what Las Vegas will do, but they have Mendoza. They brought in Cousins. I wouldn't be surprised to see Cousins start a few games and then Mendoza comes in. Just like when Bernie Kosar, you know, Gary Danielson started a few games, but everybody knew Bernie Kosar was coming in, almost looking like Sanders as the rookie, you know, and if Watson plays well, he'll keep playing. But at some point, we know in Cleveland, they always end up going through three or four quarterbacks. So I just think it to me seems to be he's feels better with Watson, at least open the season on the road. And then they'll go from there. But yeah, I think Sanders still has a chance, depending on what he does this week.
14: Is there anybody Sanders reminds you of that you have covered or seen in the NFL, Fred? Because I rack my brain, and I can't come up with an answer to that. Can you?
6: No, I'd have to think about that more. But he seems like a guy, when the lights go on, he can look. I watched him in practice. He can look very average. They get to a situation, 2-minute drill, end of the game, and he'll pull out a great throw to win the game, you know. And so I think he is a gamer. I think he's got too much upside potential. I think Monken sees that. He sees that he is getting better and better. He praises him all the time, but he's never really played in an NFL pro style offense. It's been more, you know, quick one read, get the ball out, and we know some of the problems he had in college and even last year. So I just think there's no sense to hurry it. You can look at it both ways. If they're about the same, why not go with the young guy? And I get that. That's kind of what I would feel. But if he feels when they go on the road to Jacksonville and Tampa Bay, two good teams on the road, what's going to give him the best chance to win? But as far as I don't know. I think he's unique, and we'll see, you know, how it turns out. But with the Browns, I'm sure he's going to get his chance to play. And if it isn't to begin the season, I don't think all hope was lost for Shedeur Sanders.
16: All right, 34-10 lost Saturday for what it's worth. Joint practice Thursday with the Bills, and they play again Saturday, 1 o'clock at Huntington Bank Field. Fred Greatham, Orange and Brown Report, follow him on X at Fred Greatham 9. Great piece this morning on Sanders and Watson to it, the Orange and Brown Report. Fred, thanks much.
6: All right, thanks, guys. Talk to you soon.
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16: And it's after 8:30. Cleveland's Morning News. This is Bill Wills. Good morning. Flames roaring through a hotel project in Elyria there near the old Midway Mall. Carmen Angelo with the latest on that. Plus, the controversy on the Flock cameras growing in the city. Those stories coming up on WTAM. Let's check your drive here first. WTAM traffic. Here's Pat Butler.
9: 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Accident in Summit County, Route 8 South after Graham Road is now clear. It's a little busy on Route 8 North at 271. A little construction slowdown now on the east side on 480 westbound between Lee Road and Broadway. Downtown, 90 East is still heavy across the Interbelt Bridge. 77 North slows down after 490. Next traffic update in 9 minutes at 8:40. Pat Butler, WTAM traffic on 1100 AM and 106.9 FM.
20: Lingering showers and clouds here as we go throughout the first half of our Monday. We'll see some improvement with sunshine later in the day. Temperatures today in the mid-70s for highs.
16: That's Cleveland 3 News meteorologist Matt Wentz. 74 right now at your severe weather station. All right, markets mixed last week. Futures look a little lower for the Dow at 930. Bloomberg Money update in about 7. I tell you what, the Guardians, they're 9-19 since the All-Star break. Lose 2 out of 3 over the weekend to the Padres. Off today, got Giants in town tomorrow night. More with Tom Hamilton coming up at 8:45. 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
4: And good morning to you, Bill. Elyria fire crews busy overnight battling flames at the site of a hotel which had been under construction along Traveler's Lane. Fire crews arrived on scene about 2 this morning where flames engulfed the future Hilton Hotel near where the old Midway Mall once stood. Nobody was injured in the blaze, cause not known. Construction of that $6 million hotel was nearing its completion. There's growing concern and opposition to flock cameras, devices that snap pictures of license plates throughout the city of Cleveland. Police say those devices help crack crimes, while Bryn Adams with the group Flock No Cleveland says the devices track the move of everyone on the road.
17: This is not your sort of regular security camera. There's a lot more behind this technology, and people just haven't been informed about how it works.
4: Adams, speaking with our news partners at 3 News, she says they have major concerns about how the license plate reading cameras store and share information they gather. Cleveland has more than 100 of those devices stationed throughout the city. 2 teenagers are dead after a shooting early Sunday morning in Lorain.
21: An 18-year-old and a 17-year-old were pronounced dead at the scene around 3 a.m. at an Airbnb in the 700 block of Washington Avenue. Lorain police arrested 19-year-old Alexander Gibbons, who's facing several charges, including felonious assault, using weapons while intoxicated, and discharge of a firearm on or near prohibited premises. Other charges may be pending. Police say the incident happened during a gathering taking place at the house. The names of the victims have not been released. I'm Brian Engel.
4: A driver who crashed through the front entrance of a Euclid bar earlier this month now charged with attempted murder. 43-year-old Jordan Herbert was originally charged with OVI after hitting C bars the morning of August 3rd. Police now say that act was intentional and the attempted murder charge has been added. Herbert was the only person hurt in the crash. President Trump ordering the Pentagon to scale down joint military exercises with South Korea, saying it's because Seoul refused to take part in U.S.-Israeli actions against Iran.
22: The president posted on Truth Social that he's instructed the Secretary of War to substantially reduce U.S. joint military exercises with South Korea. That comes just days after North Korea resumed ballistic missile testing activities that are banned by the U.N. But the president said he has a good relationship with North Korea's Kim Jong-un, and since he's been leader of the U.S., the North Koreans have been unthreatening. The president also made it clear he's not happy that the South Koreans didn't assist the U.S. in military action against Iran. Jill Nato, Fox News.
4: U.S. Central Command is acknowledging now mental health challenges aboard the USS Abraham Lincoln during its record deployment supporting the war with Iran. Admiral Brad Cooper says the carrier has reported the fewest mental health cases of the Navy's 11 active carriers, despite a sailor reportedly attempting to jump overboard. Actress Hayden Panettiere is dead at the age of 36, a representative confirming the news on Sunday. No cause of death given, although she did endure mental health and addiction struggles.
3: Panettiere fought battles she later made public, including postpartum depression after the birth of her daughter. Amid those struggles, she gave up custody of her daughter, Kaya.
11: I remember every second of that day. Every second. No mother could forget a single thing about the day she signed her child away.
3: Panettiere also battled years of addiction and sought treatment multiple times.
4: ABC's Rena Roy reporting Hayden Panettiere was 36. For the latest headlines at the top and bottom of the hour, set a preset on the free iHeartRadio app to WTAM 1100. I'm Carmen Angelo.
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3: 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This is going to be a little different. 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At some point, we'll talk about why I don't have a restaurant in New York City right now, kind of paining me, but I love my restaurants in Vegas. 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
5: Yes, it's the Bloomberg Money Minute. The company behind Nutella and Kinder Chocolate is working to become a much bigger part of your breakfast table. Ferrero is buying wellness food brand Purely Elizabeth. The maker of Better For You granola, oatmeal, and cereal has more than doubled its sales in the past 2 years. Last year, Ferrero purchased W.K. Kellogg, which makes cereals including Rice Krispies, Frosted Flakes, and Fruit Loops. Purely Elizabeth will remain a standalone brand under Ferrero's umbrella. All eyes are on the consumer. Big box retailers Walmart, Home Depot, and Target report quarterly earnings this week, and we'll see how much shoppers are opening their wallets. Ahead of that, S&P futures are looking at gains. And shares of L3Harris Technologies are falling, with the defense contractor replacing CEO Chris Kubasik over conduct that was not consistent with the values of the company. The firm has launched an investigation, but says the matter is unrelated to its financial reporting, customer relations, or operational performance. Courtney Donahoe, Bloomberg Radio.
6: All right, filling up this morning, 4:22 average at the pump, by the way. Tom Hamilton on the Guardians situation and weekend. Boy, Rockin' Blast was big. Pat, did you have a chance to go?
7: I did. I was there on Saturday night.
6: Boy, it looked like a fun night. That was the night they won.
7: Oh, it was such a good game. I got lucky. I got really lucky. The rain from earlier in the day cleared up, and the game went off without a hitch. Of course, we finally scored some runs. And
6: yeah.
7: If you've never seen a Rockin' Blast,
6: they do a great job.
7: Field, I mean,
6: unbelievable.
7: It's very moving. It's they've been doing the decades. Last year I saw the 90s one that I loved. This year it was Y2K, and they just go back and recap the whole decade and play the songs that, commemorate everything that happened. It's so well done. And of course our own Bob Coates does the audio editing.
6: Hey, he does a fantastic job. Did you feel old hearing some of the Y2K hits? And you're like, wait a minute, that's 20 years old.
7: I started working for this company in 2000.
6: So okay.
7: It took me back. I was thinking, as they were playing all these hits songs from back then, I was thinking about how when we all consolidated and moved over to the old place and Independence,
6: right.
7: I'm thinking, oh, these are all the songs that I was hearing on Kiss and the songs on GAR and the songs on MMS, so I'm walking through the halls and I remember all the personalities. It brought back so many memories.
6: Good.
7: It's so well done. And the fireworks were over the top this year. It seems like each year it gets bigger and bigger.
6: Fantastic. And they won. That was the game they won. I thought maybe they're going to turn it around, Rockin' Blast. Big. Good review. Thanks, Pat. Appreciate it. All right, back to your job now. Traffic. Here's Pat Butler.
7: Thanks, Bill. 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Still a little busy. There is some road work on the east side slowing things down right now on 480 West at Broadway. That backs up at Lee Road. Downtown, 90 East is slow across the Interbelt Bridge, especially as you approach Ontario. That continues up to Carnegie. 77 North is slow approaching East 9th Street. And from Summit County, Route 8 North is still heavy at 271. 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
2: Good Monday morning to you, Bill. We've got a lot of lingering clouds and a few showers that'll be around the first half of our day, but we'll see improvement this afternoon as the sun will break out and humidity will finally start to come down. It is muggy outside. We're in the mid-70s today for highs.
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1: 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News Radio, WTAM 1100. This is Bill Wills, Greg Brenda alongside. Tom Hamilton checks in. 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Tom, good morning to you.
14: Good morning, gentlemen.
1: Well, well, well. We just had a great review from Pat Butler of Rockin' Blast Friday and Saturday. And Tom, Saturday's win, I thought, okay, here we go. It's against the Padres. You can come back. You win the series. Maybe this is when we turn it around. And then the fireworks happened.
14: Yeah, you know, Bill, well, I'm glad the fireworks were good because outside of the game Saturday night, it's kind of deja vu, and this is, you know, been really going on since the All-Star break where you really only get one of those per series. And, you know, that's why they're in the spot that they're in now. They've been, you know, roughly about 10 games under 500 since the All-Star break. And it's there. They just haven't done it consistently. And, you know, they played the best all-around game of the second half on Saturday night. And, you know, the old theory of momentum is tomorrow's starting pitcher. Casey Mize was dominant yesterday after the rain delay. And look, San Diego, I wouldn't bet on them going to the World Series. I mean, they're that good, but Cleveland's just not consistently played the way they did Saturday night, and that's why they put themselves behind the eight ball.
7: Tom, to break out of it, I mean, you've watched enough baseball to know that it's sometimes it's not easy, but it would seem that this team needs one guy, just one guy, to get really hot, because if he is, they always show up in those situations where there's runners on base, but they haven't been able to get that one guy just be completely hot to hit the ball out of the ballpark or drive and run. So I think that's been frustrating.
14: Yeah, I think it's a very valid point, Greg, and I mentioned it on the last road trip, whether it was Detroit or Chicago. We're seeing how the other half lives, because for the last 10 years, that one guy that you're talking about has been Jose Ramirez every year. It's why every year Jose Ramirez has been a top five vote getter in the American League Most Valuable Player Award, because he's been the guy that has literally carried this ball club from an offensive standpoint for 10 years. And now you're not getting that, because Jose Ramirez is not going to be that same guy until next year. I mean, he's doing everything he can. I thought he swung the bat the best he has since the surgery as far as hitting the ball hard and getting on base, but he's not going to hit for the kind of power that we're used to seeing, because that hand's not, you know, at full strength. So to your point, Greg, that guy's been Jose Ramirez, and now we see what it's like when Jose becomes mortal and isn't Superman anymore.
7: Tom, the Guardians are struggling, but the calendar, and you look at the schedule, they have four teams that are four of the worst teams in baseball coming up before the end of the month. If they're going to start to turn things around, I think it has to be between now and the beginning of September. Do you agree?
14: Yeah, and unfortunately, Greg, coming out of the All-Star break, and I don't put much stock in it, but coming out of the All-Star break, they had the supposedly weakest schedule of any team in baseball, and we've seen how that's played out. And so, you know, it looks like that on paper, but I agree. They have to get it going, because the way things are right now and the way teams are in the American League, one bad week and you could play yourself out of it. Yeah. One great week, and you could be in the driver's seat, because nobody is separating themselves, which is good and bad, because if you go the other way, then you've got 6-7 teams ahead of you. Going into yesterday's game, guys, 6 teams in the American League were within one game of the third and final wild card spot.
7: Wow.
14: So, you know, that's why, to your point, gosh, if you could just have that one really good week, and what it could do for you, not only in the standings, but for your confidence.
1: DeWalter exit yesterday with a left hamstring tightness. See how that plays out off day today. Hey, I get you out of here on Nathaniel Lowe. He got his 20th double yesterday. Either Friday or Saturday, you mentioned how early he had come out to do some hitting. And just kind of a reminder, these guys are trying their darndest.
14: Yeah, it's not for a lack of effort, you know. Sometimes there's been maybe too much effort. You know, the adage in baseball is try easier. As soon as somebody figures that out, they'll become a very rich man or woman.
1: It's like swinging easier, guys. You swing easier sometimes. The ball goes further.
14: Yeah, when are we going to figure... Well, you're fine with it. The rest of us are still hitting homes down the third fairway because we're swinging harder.
1: On that thought, enjoy the rest of your off day, Hammy, okay?
14: It's also a warning to anybody living on a golf course. I've got an off day.
1: Uh-oh. Heads up if you live at Red Tail. I'm not going to drop any names.
7: Oh, man,
1: them houses are closed sometimes. All right, Hammy, thanks. Have a great day. We'll see you, buddy.
14: Bye, guys.
1: All right. Tom Hamilton on the Guardians off today. Then they get Giants tomorrow night, right, Greg?
7: That's right. Giants tomorrow night. And you're right. If it's breezy, swing easy.
1: There you go. All right, pal. Guardians tickets for you to win right now when the Blue Jays are in town. Wednesday, September 2nd, we got these for you to win. 216-578-1100. The question is the Guardians winning number. And yes, I found a winning number from this morning at 6:45. If you heard it, get on the phone. 216-578-1100 to win. All right, WTAM traffic. Here's Pat Butler.
0: 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Things are getting easier on your highway drive this morning, but it's still busy with road work on the east side on 480 West in between Lee Road and Broadway. Downtown on the Inner Belt, 90 East is heavy between East 9th and Carnegie. A little busy 77 North approaching East 9th Street, and a little heavy with road work on the west side by the airport on the 480 West ramp from 71 North. The left lane on that ramp is blocked. 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Going somewhere? 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
1: Cleveland 3 News weather for meteorologist Matt Wentz. Sun clouds mix. These showers, sprinkles moving out this morning. Sun clouds rest of the afternoon. Be in the, stay in the mid-70s. 74 right now. 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Stories at 9 with Carmen Angelo. Going to follow up on a couple things from the weekend, including two shooting deaths in Lorain.
15: Yeah, and as a matter of fact, Bill, that suspect in the shooting deaths of two Lorain teens early yesterday at an Airbnb party, he's due in court within the hour. Soon to open, Hilton Hotel goes up in flames early this morning in Elyria. And the pushback growing over those controversial flock cameras in the city. City of Cleveland.
1: Flying Stories, News Radio, WTAM 1100. This is Bill Wills, aviation expert Jay Ratliff on a couple of things, and we'll check your day in the air. Morning, Jay.
16: Pleasant good morning.
1: Okay, even I would think this is a problem. You got two American Airlines flights avoiding disaster. They were both operating with the same flight number?
16: Yeah, American Airlines 2482. It's a scheduled departure from Chicago to Phoenix. Bill, the plane then turns around and comes back to Chicago using the same flight number. We see this frequently, so it's really no issue.
1: Okay.
16: The problem began in Chicago when that originating flight was delayed big time. Now, at some point, American Airlines IOC, that's their Integrated Operations Center, decided to pull an available aircraft from Phoenix. Hey, we got a good idea. Let's use it for the return portion. A really good idea, because now that flight's going to operate close to the scheduled flight time.
1: Okay.
16: That's when things took an almost deadly turn. The delayed American Airlines 2482 is now on approach to Phoenix. At the same time, the substitute American Airlines 2482 is taking off from Phoenix.
1: Oh, wow.
16: You now have two American Airlines flights operating under the same flight number, operating near the same airport, on the same radio frequency at the exact same moment. Now, the odds to calculate that, big time beyond my ability to do it, but there was a senior air traffic controller that, as they were dealing with both aircraft, stepped in and said, hold on, we've got two planes following the same set of instructions that could end up colliding. He then broke it down, calling out each aircraft by the altitude the planes were at, kept them at a safe distance, and added later when it was all over, he had never seen a situation like this ever in his career, a point to which both pilots of the aircraft quickly agreed. Bill, I suspect American Airlines at this point is going to say we are never, ever, ever, ever going to operate a substitute makeup flight under that same flight number to avoid this kind of scenario from happening again. It is, like I said, the odds of this happening are just beyond anything I've ever seen.
1: But thankfully, a human in the tower with some experience that said, wait a minute, hold on, yep. Something doesn't seem right. Yeah,
16: and save the day. You're exactly right.
1: Way to go. All right, one other story here. A departing flight from Munich could have been damaged on takeoff?
16: Yeah, it was called a troubled takeoff. It was a Vietnam Airlines flight, Munich to Hanoi. And the plane took off, 787 Dreamliner, but the pilots took the entire runway to get that airplane in the air. And the initial detail suggests that the plane actually didn't leave the runway at the end of the runway. It actually went off the runway a little bit before it finally got airborne. Now, at that point in time, it looks like it hit equipment that's located at the end of the runway as they were trying to take off. So you now have a damaged aircraft that's on the climb, and the decision was made, well, we need to land it back in Munich because this aircraft is damaged. But the takeoff weight at the time was too heavy to land. You know, you're used to burning off that fuel so you can land at the acceptable landing weight. So they've got to circle for, I don't know, 90 minutes or 2 hours to burn off the required fuel. They even made a low-pass flyby by the air traffic control tower. I suspect that was to see if the controllers could do a visible inspection on either the bottom of the aircraft or the landing gears to look for damage. The plane finally landed, but when it came to rest, it was too damaged to even taxi off the runway. Forced Munich to close that runway for a period of time, divert traffic to other runways. And obviously an investigation is going to continue, but boy, a lot of bad things happened here, and fortunately, nobody got hurt.
7: Aviation expert Jay Ratliff on flying. More on him and day trading. 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Thanks. Have a good day.
16: You too.
7: Under 15, according to TSC out of Cleveland Hopkins, get you through. A couple delays early into New York. Other than that, the rest of the map looks pretty good. Getting out of town, whenever you do, take us with you on the iHeartRadio app. All right, Scooter, we got a winner, right?
17: Mitch in Broadview Heights got the Guardians tickets, Bill.
7: He knew 10,000 was the winning number. Saturday, 6-1 win before the big fireworks over the Padres. That was the 10,000th win as a franchise. 11th MLB franchise to hit 10,000. Third in the American League to reach 10,000 wins. Your Cleveland Indians and Guardians.
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7: Hear about the shooting two Lorraine teens over the weekend at Airbnb. The person suspected of doing the shooting in court this morning. Got Carmen Angelo on that story. And the rest of the news coming up for you on Cleveland's Morning News, 9 o'clock. This is Bill Wills. Good morning. Let's check your drive first. WTAM traffic. Here's Pat Butler.
22: 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Still a little busy downtown right now. 90 East is heavy in between East 9th and Carnegie. There is some heavy traffic on 490 eastbound in between Broadway and 77. A little busy with road work on the east side on 480 westbound before Lee Road. And coming up from Summit County, just a little heavy on Route 8 North at the 271 North ramp. Pat Butler, WTIM traffic on 1100 AM and 106.9 FM.
2: Lingering showers and clouds here as we go throughout the first half of our Monday. We'll see some improvement with sunshine later in the day. Temperatures today in the mid-70s for highs.
1: 74 at your severe weather station. That's Cleveland 3 News meteorologist Matt Wentz. Quick sports check. Guards off today after losing 2 out of 3 over the weekend. Browns getting back at it to work after the preseason loss on Saturday. They'll work out with the Bills some this week. The next preseason game this Saturday at Huntington Bank Field. 9:02. Before we get to Carmen Angelo with the news, this is Bill Wills. White House correspondent John Decker, long distance. We don't talk about Alaskan politics much, but when you're counting seats in the Senate, every vote's going to count. John, what's the story from Alaska?
10: Well, that's right. I'm in Anchorage, Alaska. I landed yesterday in Anchorage. My second time in just 1 year in Anchorage, Alaska, because you may recall last year around this time, that's when President Trump met with President Putin right here in Anchorage. There is a very competitive Senate race going on. Senator Dan Sullivan is a Republican. He's running for another 6-year term, and he's finding it a very difficult task to win another 6 years in the U.S. Senate. Reason being, it's because it's close with a Democrat who's run statewide and won statewide before, Mary Pottolo. She's been a congresswoman representing the entire state of Alaska, so that's close. The other problem, Bill, listen to this. There's another person in the race, and his name is Dan Sullivan. So Senator Dan Sullivan is competing with a constituent named Dan Sullivan. He's concerned that may take votes away from him in the general election.
1: Interesting. John Decker on it from Anchorage this morning. John, thanks. Good reporting.
10: Thank you.
1: Coming up around here, a little politics and some talk about Cleveland, the Flock cameras, and Mayor Bibb concerned about retail downtown. We'll spend some time with Mark Namey at Signal Cleveland on those stories. By the way, more John Decker each day on the White House Briefing Room podcast with John Decker. Make sure it's a preset, too, on your iHeartRadio app and get the update each day with John Decker from the from the White House or in Anchorage, Alaska, like he is today. All right, 9:03, busy weekend of news. We had a shooting in an Airbnb. Let's follow up on that first with Carmen Angelo and the suspected shooter in court.
15: Yeah, Bill, 19-year-old expected in court at any moment to face charges in those shooting deaths of two other teenagers early Sunday at an Airbnb party in Lorain. Police say 19-year-old Alexander Gibbons took the lives of an 18-year-old male and a 17-year-old boy during the gathering at the Airbnb early Sunday. That was in the 700 block of Washington Avenue. He's hit with a variety of charges, including felonious assault and using weapons while intoxicated. There's a growing pushback by many folks over the Flock camera system the city of Cleveland employs and that many other cities use. Those cameras take pictures of license plates of vehicles, and advocates say the devices help law enforcement solve crimes, while opponents like Bryn Adams of the group Flock Know Cleveland say they have concerns over how that data is gathered, stored, and ultimately shared.
11: Technology is just taking value away from us, away from Cleveland and Clevelanders. This is a billionaire making money off of us by gathering our data and selling access to it to other customers. And we aren't actually getting anything meaningful from it.
15: Adam speaking with our news partners at 3 News. The city of Cleveland has more than 100 of the cameras set up throughout the city. Elyria fire crews busy overnight battling flames at the site of a hotel which had been under construction along Traveler's Lane. Fire crews arrived on scene about 2 this morning where flames engulfed the future Hilton Hotel near where the old Midway Mall once stood. Nobody was injured. Cause still unknown. Construction of the hotel was nearing its completion. Iran's parliament approving a bill that would criminalize interviews and other communications with media considered hostile to the Islamic Republic.
12: Iranian media reported the bill's passage on Sunday and noted it includes U.S. or Israeli media and outlets financed by either country. It bans interviews or discussions with such media, and violators could face punishment, including fines, loss of social privileges, and up to 2 years in prison. The bill must still be reviewed by the Guardian Council before it can become law. I'm Mark Mayfield.
15: Actress Hayden Panettiere passing away suddenly over the weekend at the age of 36. Circumstances surrounding her death not released, but off-screen, her struggles with mental health and substance abuse were well documented. Here's Panettiere last May with Tamron Hall recalling her first experience with pills at the age of 16. Pills which she said were given to her by a member of her management team.
23: It wasn't even a question or an offer. Yeah. It was just, and this is somebody that I trusted so wholeheartedly to protect me, and it never crossed my mind in that moment that she would put me in a position of harm in any way. And it was just like, this is a happy pill. It'll give you energy and it'll make you it'll make you feel great.
0: Yeah.
23: And I didn't even think twice.
15: Panettiere rose to fame as a child after she played a huge role in the movie Remember the Titans with Denzel Washington when she was just 10 years old.
13: We're caught in a trap.
15: Sunday marked 49 years since Elvis Presley, one of the most influential performers in music history, died at the young age of 42. The King was found unresponsive at his Graceland mansion in Memphis August 16, 1977, later pronounced dead at a nearby hospital. Elvis' death shocked fans around the globe. Nearly five decades later, thousands still gather at Graceland to remember the King of Rock and Roll. For the latest headlines at the top and bottom of the hour, set a preset on the free iHeartRadio app, the WTAM 1100. I'm

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8: 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Cleveland's Morning News is Bill Wills. Thanks for staying with us here after 9. Talking about a couple things with Mark Namek now at Signal Cleveland. Great site. A lot of good content reporting around town, the region, the state for that matter. 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
9: Good morning, Bill.
8: Hey, a couple things that you guys have posted I want to follow up on. Let's talk about Burke Lakefront first. Now, hold on a minute, Sparky. A lot of people think it's just going to close down and we're going to get something else there. But as you're reporting, a certain senator, actually from Ohio, not quite convinced yet, huh?
9: Well, nor is the head of the aviation department, which is the key person, Brian Bedford. They were out in Oberlin making a tour of the facilities out there, the aviation facilities, when News 5's Michelle Jarboe asked, you know, about Burke Lakefront Airport. They were waiting for that kind of question, right? They used it as an opportunity to say, indeed, not so fast. You know, we don't see a need to close it. You got to remember, Mayor Bibb has been talking about this since he campaigned. He was one of the first candidates back in 2021 to say, I want to close it, right? It is an ambitious project. There were only two ways to close it, Bill. You either got to essentially convince your congressional delegation to get an act of Congress to close it, or you got to convince the aviation head to do it. He's been trying to do it. And our government reporter, Nick Castell, just this week was finally getting some public calendars from the mayor that showed he was again making the pitch, you know, just a couple months ago, meeting again with Senator Moreno, U.S. Senator Bernie Moreno, and others on a day-long trip to try to, you know, get this going, get those 450 acres turned into something else. But as you can see from Friday's news, they're just not buying it. And yeah, this has been obviously big news to the, you know, Great Lakes, you know, folks over at the Aircraft Owners and Pilots Association. They were putting out press releases within moments of seeing that those comments being made. So this definitely grounds any of these ideas for a while. I don't know that the mayor will have many options unless we get a new change of congressional leaders and or aviation leaders.
8: Been a lot of designs, drawings. I mean, I guess the one thing for sure about the lakefront is the Browns won't be there in the future, down the road. But we'll see as far as Burke goes. Mark Namek is with me, signalcleveland.org, the site to go to follow up on some of these stories we're talking about. There's another story about the mayor we'll get to, but first, when you fill up for gas, and if you got any money left over, you go in and grab something to drink, maybe. You posted an interesting story about some of these. From what I understand, they're addictive. They're opiate-like drinks that are at convenience stores now.
9: Yeah, our State House reporter Jake Zuckerman has been following this for a long time. There's a lot of, you know, high potency drinks. You know, you guys, most of us think of like you know, monster drinks and stuff out there that folks like, particularly teens. But there is one that has a Eastern Asian plant called kratom in it, and it has very addictive properties. State lawmakers have been trying since 2019 to rein in this industry. As you know, many of these industries hit, and they just kind of get in front of regulation, try to sell as much as they can. There has been a Franklin County judge recently that ruled, you know, that they can't be selling these drugs or this drink. But what really is coming out and following this is really how addictive they are. Some people comparing it to fentanyl and heroin. You know, Governor DeWine has been against these drinks, and they do fly under the radar quite a bit. But with these court cases going on, it is exposing just how much is out there. And in particular, this Botanic Tonics, which they make one of the drinks sold at many of those convenience stores, you know, they revealed in court that they were selling, you know, nearly 60,000 bottles of it in Ohio per day. So it's something that, you know, parents and adults, everybody should be paying attention to. And our state lawmakers are, but like anything, it's a battle against lobbyists in the industry. So worth watching. But again, our State House reporter, Jake Zuckerman's always following it. And you can find that, of course, at signalcleveland.org.
8: Mark Namek with me, signalcleveland.org. One more story. We'll go back to Mayor Bibb. Look, unless you work or live downtown, you're not really concerned about buying groceries. The Heinen's closing their location on Euclid has been a big story. I mean, just because we work downtown, I see the promotion downtown Cleveland's trying to do to you know, say, hey, you've got other options. This has caught the mayor's attention on many levels and City Hall. And there's a couple things going on this week, just trying to promote, I guess, the option, what options there are, and looking to the future when it comes to grocery or retail downtown.
9: Yeah, government reporter Nick Castell is pointing out in his recent column there are two events this week to draw some focus to Cleveland's retail. City Hall is having a downtown neighborhood meeting on Tuesday night to talk about these grocery stores in the wake of Heinen's closure. At the same time, he'll be inviting shoppers to go shopping with him out at Shaker Square. You know, that's been a very struggling development that's now been turned over to a nonprofit. That's where Dave's Supermarket is. And a lot of drama, you know, around that, you know, and its ability to survive. They've got, you know, a $12 million loan on the line from Cleveland. And look, my opinion, some of this bill is just window dressing. It is just trying to keep up with this idea that, like, nobody's really forgetting that there's these shopping things here. It is has to do with the economics, the economy, who lives where. You know, in downtown's case, you know, there's people have many other options. And, you know, we've talked about Heinen for multiple weeks here. But the mayor is trying to say, you know, he's basically trying to say, we're engaged, we're paying attention to it. You know, come on out, shop with us.
8: 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A lot of good reporting from a lot of good reporters at signalcleveland.org. 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Mark Namek. Mark, appreciate your time. Thanks much.
9: Thank you, Bill.
8: All right, traffic, wherever you're heading, let's get you there, see if anything's going on. Traffic update, here's Pat Butler.
10: Thank you, Bill. 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Things are looking pretty good on your highway drive. Some earlier problems wrapped up. It's nice and light downtown on the Inner Belt. 490 was slow eastbound earlier. That's moving up to speed over to 77. 71 and 77 North are good into downtown. In the Akron area, there is an accident reported. 77 South at the exit ramp to Arlington. Pat Butler, WTAM traffic on 1100 AM and 106.9 FM.
8: Well, moving out, Cleveland 3 News meteorologist Matt Wynn says we'll stay in the mid-70s today. 73 North Railton, 74 News Radio, WTAM 1100. Your morning sports in for Mike Snyder. Greg Brenda.
11: Thank you, Bill. The ugly numbers continue. The Guardians lose again 5-0. 11th time this year being shut out. 4-11 since July 31st. 9-19 since the All-Star break. 3-9 since the trade deadline. 29-33 at home. They're under 500 at home, and they're 60-65 on the year. 6 games back of the White Sox. Have enough numbers? Yeah. Tanner Bibee gave up 2 more home runs. That's 25 on the season. And the rain delay to start the game yesterday was 3 hours and 11 minutes. 3 hours and 11 minutes. And the Guardians managed just 3 hits and a loss. On top of all that, Chase DeLauter started but left the game with a left hamstring issue.
12: Yeah, so he felt it his last sprint right before the game. He kind of felt a little cramping sensation in his hamstring, and it just kind of didn't quite loosen up. And so he's got some tightness in the hamstring, and we just felt, let's not risk this thing. Let's get him off his feet. So just out of abundance of caution, got him out of there.
11: I think I'm cramping now. All right, here's what's coming up. Guardians play 4 of the worst teams in baseball between now and the end of the month. Starting tomorrow night here against the San Francisco Giants. Baseball legend Tommy John has passed away at the age of 83. 4-time All-Star, winner of 288 games, and best known for his groundbreaking elbow surgery in 1974 performed by Dr. Frank Jobe. How about this? John played for the Indians back at the start of his career in 63 and 64. His surgery cost him the entire 1975 season, but came back and played until 1989. Now, in that trade, John was traded to the Chicago White Sox. It also involved the Kansas City Athletics, which ultimately brought Rocky Colavito back to Cleveland. How about that? All right, Browns practice with the Bills this week in Berea. That's coming off a 34-10 loss to the Bears on Saturday. So, Todd Monken, what did you learn about your quarterback and what was going on?
13: As I said, a number of times where just the quarterbacks being on the road, in and out of the huddle, using silent cadence, that was apparent that we still have work to do. Now the next 2 weeks we'll be at home, normal cadence. We'll get to practice with the Bills. Still a work in progress, but that was probably the most frustrating thing, was we spent so much time getting in and out of the huddle. Getting our subs were good, like that part was good. I thought our communication from the sideline on the field that I got frustrated the other day was good. We didn't have issues with, for the most part. We had 11 on the field, broke the huddle. We just got to continue to work to not waste plays. We took a delay game, took a timeout, had a missed cadence on the fumbled snap by Shador. And there were a couple others that formationally, again, just getting used to, again, being on the road. That's why we're doing it.
11: I think we've heard the word cadence about a million times already this year. All right, Browns are also close to signing defensive end Za'Darius Smith, who played 5 games in Philadelphia last year before retiring, though Smith says on social media that he's also visiting another team today. We'll see. All right, in for Mike Snyder on the home of the Guardians and Cavs, Greg Brenda, WTAM Sports.
8: All right, Greg, off day today for our guards. The Giants in here for a series starting tomorrow night. News Radio, WTAM 11. 1100. This is Bill Wills. Trending news we're following for you. The 9:30 report about 8 minutes away. Carmen Angelo, what you working on?
11: Well, good morning to you, Bill. Opponents' disdain for Cleveland's Flock camera system is growing deeper. Future Hilton Hotel near Elyria's old Midway Mall goes up in flames early this morning. And actress Hayden Panettiere dies suddenly over the weekend at the age of 36.
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8: News Radio, WTAM 1100. This is Bill Wills. You know, at some point you ask yourself the question, how long am I going to live? And none of us have the answer. But I had to laugh when Ashley sent me over this topic. Full disclosure for retirement, 401k, iHeart, we've got Fidelity. And so there's a little program you go in, and probably like most programs, you figure out what your budget might be in retirement years, and they tell you, well, you're not saving enough money. And then they ask you, how long are you going to live? And you're like, well, I guess I got to pick a number at some point. With that in mind, people are living longer. Ashley May, Senior Director, Sequoia Financial Group, says you need to consider a lot because you're probably going to live a long, long life. Right, Ashley?
22: Exactly. And you bring up a funny topic because that is one mystery of life. And if everyone had that answer of knowing when that date was going to come, you would be able to do a lot more planning. You would be able to pick exactly when to start Social Security and all of that good stuff. So, but unfortunately, or maybe fortunately, we don't know that number or that date. And so when it comes to longevity, we really need to plan for it. A lot of times in financial planning, people, you know, don't expect to live into their 90s or late 90s or even into their 100s that we're seeing nowadays. People are living a lot longer.
8: Big picture, and again, full disclosure, Fidelity manages our 401k stuff. So with the algorithms and the models and all, if I put in, you know, I'm going to retire at a certain age and I'm going to live even longer, then they're going to invest and manage the money differently so it continues to grow because I'll need it longer. Is that's about fair to say?
22: Yes, that is about fair to say. One thing that you want to be kind of looking at when it comes to those investments, which in terms of considering for investments for longevity, you want to be sure you're keeping up with inflation. And so a lot of times people think, okay, my retirement date is age 67. As soon as I turn 67, I'm going to turn down the risk in my 401k because I hit retirement. But what you really need to think about is how does that need to last over the next 30 years potentially. And so you need to keep the growth growing in that account to keep up with inflation, to keep up with your lifestyle, and keep that account growing even within retirement, not just the working years.
8: Great point. So when you look at expenses, I mean, let's say you're 50 years old. Here's what we're spending now. The house is going to be paid off. And here's what we think we'll... Well, with inflation and healthcare costs, I mean, it could change a lot. So let's get into that some. And you know, if you're part of a couple, you hope the two of you are together a long, long time. But you, at some point, you lose a spouse. All this affects retirement years, right?
22: Yep. And when we think about the expenses, a lot of times people say, I spend X amount of dollars per month, and that's what I want to retire on and you know, continue my same lifestyle. But things change. So what we typically see is when people are young and healthy and going into retirement, they're traveling more, they're spending more, they're leaving the house and doing activities that might cost them money. And then a lot of times when we see clients say, I'm going to stop traveling when I turn 85 or whatever that might be. And so I'm going to spend a lot less. But what you have to consider is you might spend less on travel, but what about home accommodations, healthcare, prescriptions, maybe not things that you want to spend your money on, but in terms of expenses, that might shift for sure, but still want to be conservative with the planning.
8: Okay, most still have a Social Security as well, but you've got other income hopefully you're going to have. So get you out of here on this. Just the overall considerations and managing this, really some professional help. And again, we love the people at Sequoia. Full disclosure, I've got Fidelity that works with us. You really need to have somebody watching out for this stuff, though, don't you?
22: Yes, I think so. There's a lot to consider that a lot of people don't consider. You mentioned the loss of the spouse. And so in terms of longevity, you need to think about if one of the spouses passes away, is there any fixed income that now you're going to have to live on by yourself? So in terms of Social Security being reduced down to just one Social Security income, does the pensions have survivor benefits? Is there a need for life insurance? All of that stuff impacts longevity, just to make sure that you're set up, your spouse is set up for the long run, and that you won't run out of assets before you run out of time.
8: Good questions to ask yourself this morning from Ashley Mays, Senior Director, Wealth Advisor out at Sequoia Financial Group. Ashley, I appreciate it. Thanks much. Have a great day, okay?
22: Thank you.
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8: Talking flock cameras in Cleveland this morning. Some people upset. The future Hilton Hotel was being built there. The old Midway Mall in Elyria, that caught fire last night. A couple stories Carmen Angelo has coming up for you on News Radio WTAM 1100. 9:30, Cleveland's Morning News. This is Bill Wills. We'll get to that. First weather, Cleveland 3 News forecast, and meteorologist Matt Wentz.
16: Good Monday morning to you, Bill. We've got a lot of lingering clouds and a few showers that'll be around the first half of our day, but we'll see improvement this afternoon as the sun will break out and humidity will finally start to come down. It is muggy outside. We're in the mid-70s today for highs.
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8: Car Wash. 74 at your severe weather station. Talking money and credit card debt. You got some? Okay, you're not alone. We'll spend some time with Bob Cassarone at Sequoia Financial Group on that. Speaking of financial advice, who do you turn to? According to a survey, 18% of us U.S. adults have used AI for financial guidance, but then we don't trust what AI is telling us. Boy, that's the truth, it seems like, more and more with artificial intelligence. According to the survey, 73% of adults do their own internet research for financial advice, but they mainly rely on parents or a sibling or a relative for financial advice. The last thing they look to is some influencer on Instagram, they say, according to the survey. So you need good financial advice. I always like the advice and the topics and the learning, if you will, about money we get from the team out at Sequoia. We'll talk to Bob Cassarone about credit card debt and the growing debt now to record. What was it, $1.26 trillion I saw? Anyway, more about that with Bob here coming up, and a few tips to handle that credit card debt, too, on the way from Bob. Let's get to the news now. Carmen Angelo.
11: And good morning to you, Bill. Criticism over the use of Flock cameras by the city of Cleveland and other municipalities continues to grow. Opponents are concerned with how the information gathered by those devices is stored and ultimately shared. Cleveland Police Chief Annie Todd says the information gathered from the cameras in her city allows her officers to solve many crimes, including those violent in nature.
0: If you or someone you love become the victim of a violent crime, your expectation would be that law enforcement uses every tool available to identify the offender and bring that person to justice.
11: The city of Cleveland has more than 100 of the cameras situated throughout the city. Construction, which was expected to be completed soon, has been halted as the new Hilton Hotel on Travelers Lane in Elyria, heavily damaged by fire early today. Elyria fire personnel called to the scene about 2 a.m. They arrived to flames, which had engulfed the $6 million hotel project. Cause unknown, no reports of injuries. Construction of the hotel was expected to be completed soon. Time's up for the agreement between the United States and Iran. The memorandum of understanding giving the two sides 60 days to reach a wider deal. More now on that story from Fox News Radio's Jonathan Savage.
3: These past 2 months were meant to provide a window for talks on a final end to the war on all fronts and determine the future of Iran's nuclear program. The 60-day deadline expires today, with Washington and Tehran no closer to resolution. The memorandum of understanding was declared over by President Trump on July 8th, a few days after the U.S. renewed military strikes. The Strait of Hormuz remains closed to almost all maritime traffic. Only 5 cargo ships passed through over the weekend. According to the Wall Street Journal, Iran spent the last 60 days boosting missile and drone production. Jonathan Savage, Fox News.
11: The head of U.S. Central Command now acknowledging that there are indeed some mental health challenges on board the aircraft carrier USS Abraham Lincoln after a sailor reportedly tried to jump overboard. But Admiral Brad Cooper insists the ship has the lowest reported numbers of cases related to mental health out of all 11 active carriers. The USS George Washington is now on its way to the Middle East to relieve the Lincoln. Leaders in Indiana say at least 7 people ranging in age from 4 to 86 are dead after storms caused flash flooding across that state. NBC's Maggie Vespo reports that evacuees in Indianapolis have been returning to their flooded homes to see the damage.
4: Johnny Green just gave up his flood insurance after paying off his home. He's injured and unable to work right now.
5: I've been off work now 6 weeks and I haven't had a paycheck. Short-term disability hasn't kicked in.
4: But it seems like everyone needs help.
5: Everybody needs help, not just me.
11: A record amount of rain caused streams and rivers to flood their banks across the state last week, leading Governor Mike Braun to request a presidential emergency declaration, which President Trump has granted. Hollywood is mourning the loss of actor Hayden Panettiere this morning, a rep for the 36-year-old confirming her death on Sunday.
6: Interviewing for head coaching jobs. Gotten 11 offers and certainly no time for you.
25: Hayden Panettiere once said that acting in Remember the Titans alongside Denzel Washington was her favorite role ever. She was just 10 years old. She would go on to star in Heroes and as the troubled country star Juliet Barnes in Nashville. But when the cameras were off, Panettiere was just as troubled as her character on that show. She said she was introduced to drugs at 16 and had a long, complicated struggle with drug and alcohol addiction. She suffered from severe postpartum depression after the birth of her daughter 12 years ago. This coming Friday would have been Hayden Panettiere's 37th birthday. Sherry Preston, ABC News.
11: The circumstances surrounding Panettiere's death have not been released. 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I'm Carmen Angelo.
8: Big money story recently, the amount of credit card debt in this country. News Radio WTAM 1100. This is Bill Wells. I'm going to kick this around some with Bob Cassarone, Senior Director, Wealth Advisor
11: out at Sequoia Financial Group. Okay, the big story is the debt that people are building around the country. So let's talk about people, and that's us. Credit card debt can quickly become overwhelming, especially with high interest rates. And I'm guessing depending on situations, Bob, family, you come back from vacation. I know, we'll pay it off, don't worry. Then you got back to school expense that hits. All of a sudden the refrigerator goes, and you just keep using the credit card over and over again. I mean, maybe that's simplifying it too much. Talk to me about debt in this country, some numbers you're seeing, though.
7: No, I

0: breaking it down some with Bob Cancerone this morning. Okay, who's the debt affecting when you have these kind of numbers, Bob?
1: Well, based on those numbers, as you might expect, really most Americans is the short answer. It's really affecting everyone. However, it probably is affecting younger Americans a little bit more in proportionately. So millennials are the largest group with an average of $43,533 of unsecured debt. And Gen Z folks are the fastest growing segment of the population in terms of people seeking personal debt counseling. And so, although it's hitting everyone, I'd say it's hitting younger Americans probably a little bit more. And in general, I'd say younger Americans don't have as many assets that maybe have benefited from the last couple years of growth.
0: The delinquency rate I see on this is also up. They say the percentage of credit card balances in, quote, late stage delinquency or more than 90 days past due jumped to 12% from just 7% earlier this year, which reinforces what you're talking about with inflation and how we're being affected. So, all right, we've talked about the problem. Someone listening saying they're shaking their head going, yeah, I'm one of these people. Give me some options. How do you... options if you find yourself in this kind of debt, is it baby steps? What do you do?
1: Yeah. So you have a few different options. At first, I would look if you're dealing with credit card debt, I might explore the possibility of transferring the credit card balance to a 0% interest card. Many cards will allow balance transfers for anywhere from 12 to 18, in some cases 24 months, which a balance transfer bill doesn't eliminate the debt, but it does get a 0% interest rate for a certain period of time, which can be really beneficial because all your payments at that point will go towards paying off the principal as opposed to just keeping up with that interest like you and I were alluding to earlier. And so that could be an option, but it isn't necessarily an option for everyone out there listening because depending on your credit score, you may not qualify. And so another option that you could explore is looking into consolidating that credit card debt into a personal loan, which again, doesn't necessarily eliminate the debt, but it does lower the interest rate in most cases. So perhaps you're going from interest rate of in the 20s to maybe closer to 7%, 8%, 6%, something or in that range in present day. That could be a very good option. And then again, for the folks that maybe aren't dealing with this yet, the best way to get out of debt is to stay out of debt. Because like you and I were just mentioning, the interest rates make it very difficult to pay off once these balances start to build up. And so definitely hit the budgeting and look at your budget, work on your budget before you run into these issues.
0: How do you stop building the debt? You stop using the card, I guess. The old story, man, mm-hmm. put it in the freezer, hide it, something like that. Maybe it's that way for you. All right, Bob Cancerone, good takes on it. Senior Director, Wealth Advisor at Sequoia Financial Group. Big story recently, $1.26 trillion on credit card debt has really jumped this year. Bob, appreciate your time. Thanks much.
1: Absolutely, Bill. Have a great day.
0: Back to school time. Mentor started today. Brunswick, Strongsville this week. Bunch of the districts heading back later this week and next week, of course. And now, all of a sudden the rush is on at your house trying to get everything for back to school. 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
2: Thank you, Bill. 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It's a pretty smooth drive at this point. Looking good downtown on the Interbelt. 71 and 77 North are smooth. A little busy with some road work heading into Streetsboro on 480 East.

0: east in between 91 and Frost Road. And in the Akron area, there's an accident clearing up on the 77 South exit ramp to Arlington. Pat Butler, WTAM traffic on 1100 AM and 106.9 FM.
1: Sun clouds mix for the afternoon after these morning showers. This humid feeling will move out of here. We'll stay in the 70s today. 74 at your severe weather station. Sports in for Mike Snyder, Greg Brenda.
2: The Guardians are now six back of the White Sox in the AL Central after losing 5-0 to the Padres yesterday, while the Sox completed a weekend sweep of the Tigers. Cleveland managed just three hits while the Padres sent four balls over the fence. Tanner Bibee took the loss. He's 4-13 on the year. He's also given up now 25 home runs. Guardians now 9-19 since the All-Star break and 3-9 since the trade deadline 2 weeks ago. The Giants are now in town starting tomorrow night at Progressive Field. Cleveland plays four of the worst teams in baseball until the end of the month. Meanwhile, the Browns have a busy week following their 34-10 loss to the Bears. Cleveland will have a joint practice with Buffalo on Thursday before their preseason game Saturday afternoon at home. In for Mike Snyder on the home of the Guardians and Cavs, Greg Brenda, WTAM Sports.
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13: A few miles from the glass spires of Midtown Atlanta lies the South River Forest. In 2021 and 2022, the woods became a home to activists from all over the country.
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1: Glenn Beck coming up after 10, playing Buck Course at noon on WTAM 1100. Let's work on the 10 o'clock news stories now. Carmen Angelo.
2: And good morning to you, Bill. Court date this morning for an accused teen killer in Lorain. Cops in Brattonall corral a suspect in a deadly hit skip over the weekend on I-90. And U.S. CENTCOM admits there are some mental health challenges on board the USS Abraham Lincoln.
1: Let's talk weather, bringing Cleveland 3 News meteorologist Matt Wentz. Tropical, muggy feel. This thing's pushing through here, right?
18: Yeah, real heavy this morning. My goodness. Yeah, it feels like my wife's been wanting me to get tickets to the Amazon rainforest. I said, honey, you just go outside. Backyard is just fine. Go in the woods.
1: All good.
18: It's so thick. Yeah, but we've got a front here this morning, Bill. And this front, it's changing our wind direction out of the north. So that'll blow in drier air. This time of year, that humidity really stays tough, even behind a front. The cooler air lags. And so it really doesn't get more comfortable till this evening into tonight. But you'll feel the difference. Otherwise, a couple downpours here this morning, as Pat mentioned. And overall, we'll have some sunshine by afternoon. Should be a nice afternoon and evening.
1: Well, tomorrow looks pretty nice, too, then, after this front pushes through, right?
18: Yeah. Tomorrow's going to be great. Great golf day for you, I know. We've got sunshine. Mm-hmm. We'll have some high clouds, low humidity. 70s tomorrow. Next shot at rain beyond this arrives on Wednesday. Maybe a stronger storm or two with that. I think they'll be hit or miss. But overall, once that front goes through, even more comfortable Thursday into Friday. So real nice air coming our way this week.
1: Cleveland 3 News meteorologist Matt Wentz, thanks much.
18: All right, thank you.
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8: She played the cheerleader in Heroes and a country star in Nashville. And today, Hollywood says goodbye to Hayden Panettiere. Her father confirming to ABC News that she died Sunday. No word on a cause of death. This coming Friday would have been her 37th birthday. The movies over the weekend.
20: I gotta fix whatever this is right now.
8: Spider-Man's the top dog at the box office for a third straight week, pulling in $70 billion, crossing the $2 billion total gross mark.
24: No one could stand between me and home.
8: The Odyssey came in second with $23 million. We got a huge set of casting announcements and a release date for Marvel's upcoming X-Men movie. Christopher Abbott will play Professor X, Maya Boyd will play Storm, and Indy Navaretti will play Rogue. Adam Driver is set to star as the villain, Mr. Sinister. The movie is slated to release in May of 2028. Brian Clark, ABC News.
1: Back in the morning, talk a little tech, restaurants too, and Jim Rosenhaus on The Guardians. Scooter Reese, producer extraordinaire alongside. Hard to imagine Elvis at 91 years of age.
29: I know.
1: If he would have lived, of course.
29: Oh, what a legend.
1: Over the weekend, at 42, passed, of course, when word came from

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4: A court date for an accused teen killer in Lorraine. Good morning, it's 10 o'clock. I'm Carmen Angelo. Details on that story and more in just a bit. Your 3 News weather forecast, here's senior meteorologist Matt Wentz.
5: Clouds and leftover showers for the first half of our Monday. By afternoon, we'll see improvement from north to south as a cold front moves through. Should see some sunshine and lowering humidity. We're in the mid-70s for highs. Tonight, back down into the upper 50s. A comfortable night with mainly clear skies and lots of sunshine on Tuesday. A few clouds late. Temperatures on Tuesday in the mid to upper 70s.
4: Right now, 74 degrees at your severe weather station. 19-year-old Alexander Gibbons in court this morning to answer charges he caused the deaths of two teens early Sunday at an Airbnb on Washington Avenue in Lorraine. Gunfire ringing out at the gathering about 3 a.m. When the smoke cleared, two males, an 18-year-old and 17-year-old, were dead. Gibbons faces felonious assault and other counts, and more severe charges could be likely in the case. Police say they've arrested a driver involved in a deadly hit-and-run on I-90. A 43-year-old man was fatally struck by a vehicle on the interstate early yesterday near Eddy Road, and the suspected driver failed to stop. Brattonall police have since reported the arrest of that suspect. The head of U.S. CENTCOM acknowledging that there are indeed some mental health challenges on board the aircraft carrier USS Abraham Lincoln after a sailor reportedly tried to jump overboard. But Admiral Brad Cooper insists the ship has the lowest reported numbers of cases related to mental health out of all 11 active carriers. The USS George Washington now on its way to the Middle East to relieve the Lincoln. 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
6: Guardians continue to lose series, now 5 straight with a 5-0 loss to San Diego yesterday. A 3-plus-hour rain delay didn't stop the Padres from belting 4 home runs. Cleveland just managed 3 hits on the afternoon with Jose Ramirez getting 2 of them. Tanner Bibee took the loss. He's now 4-13. Cleveland off today, starts a 3-game series with the Giants tomorrow night, and the Browns getting ready for the Bills. Greg Brenda, WTAM Sports.
4: 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I'm Carmen Angelo.
7: 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Looking good downtown in the Inner Belt right now. Things are light and moving up to speed. A little busy with some road work in Lorain County on 90 West at 57. A little busy with some work heading into Streetsboro on 480 East before Frost Road. And in the Akron area, there is an accident clearing up on the 77 South exit ramp to Arlington. Pat Butler, WTAM Traffic on 1100 AM and 106.9 FM.
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0: The Glenn Beck Program. Glenn Beck is on.
1: Yeah, elections have consequences. And, well, they've got a big one on the way here in November. But before we get there, we got to deal with primaries in a lot of states. And one of the biggest, in fact, could really swing what's going to happen in November happens in Florida. In fact, tomorrow. Want to talk about that. And how is it? You ever notice that sometimes in the most red places, we get some of the most wishy-washy candidates, some of the most and worst rhinos? Why is that? We'll discuss that, guard against it, shine the light on this with a big warning, and talk to a candidate who is anything but, in fact, probably the most conservative, in fact, in this district running in Florida. One of the most important. We'll dig into it coming up after this. Barkley in for Beck today on the Glenn Beck Program.
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1: Our next guest knows a thing or two about being conservative. In fact, he's the voice behind the voice of the most conservative radio stations in an area that is probably the most red you can get in the entire country, in the free state of Florida. Jim Schwartzel joins us now. He's a candidate for Florida's 19th. He's a Republican, and there's a stack of them, of candidates in this race. This is the race to replace the very popular Byron Dulles. The question I have here is, there a lot of out-of-towners and former members of Congress from like other districts that have relocated to that area just to run? And you've got folks like, I won't even say their names, but they think, I guess, they're running because they think it's a guaranteed seat. And I'm not really sure there's another district like it in the country with so many former elected officials out there from out of state relocating to try to run for the seat, whether it's power, whatever it is that they're after. And I'm just wondering, how often is it we see times like this where we end up with rhinos in places where we shouldn't? Like I said, one local conservative candidate born and raised there in Southwest Florida, Jim Schwartzel, is on with us now. Jim, thank you so much for being here with us. And again, as I mentioned, we're actually on the radio right now with Jim on his radio station. Jim, welcome
3: in. That's right, Justin. You're listening to 92.5 Fox News in Southwest Florida. And it is one of the most conservative areas of the country. I even have another radio station we call Trump Country. So, and it's country music. So we're a bastion down here of red. And we have a whole bunch of blue state rhino candidates that have been failures in other states that have relocated here, amazingly enough, to try to run for Congress.
1: What do you think that is? They think it's because it's a shoe-in. It's such a red area that if they win, they'll obviously win the primary. They'll obviously win the general. Is that what it is?
3: Correct. And we have a simple majority in Florida, so there's no runoff. And so these people think that they can come down here and try to buy one out of five votes, and because 20% could win this election. For Byron Donalds in 2020, he won with 20.7% of the vote.
1: Oh. Yeah, I've seen this in other cases, in places like Michigan as well, Jim, where you can see, and they easily do, split that vote. And there's several candidates. In fact, some of them are even a little kookier than others, you know, running as far out as they can. And then what happens is, because we as conservatives, we don't really necessarily know. And it is like, you know, Democrats, they all sort of jump in line with each other. But with conservatives, it's kind of like herding cats. We all have our own ideas, right? We all kind of know where we want to go. But that does split a vote in a primary like this, where instead of consolidating behind one candidate, who you can be assured if they win is going to be your conservative representative. A lot of times we end up with people like, how do you get a Mitt Romney in a place like Utah? You see what I mean? This is it.
3: Yeah. Well, I'm the local voice. I was born and raised here. I built my businesses here. I own radio and TV and a publishing company in Southwest Florida. And I mean, this is a beautiful place. I married my high school sweetheart, raised my kids. I serve this community. I have this community's best interest at heart. I've been here my entire life. We will keep this red and keep it local, and we'll fight for Southwest Florida. And we're not going to let someone just move in from someplace else. One of my opponents, they were at one of these Republican meetings, and someone asked him a question, you know, do you know the county commissioner? Oh, yes, I know him. And the lady goes, well, what's his name? You know, and it's like she couldn't name it. Then she couldn't name any school board member. She couldn't name any mayor. I mean, it was just these people are so new to Southwest Florida that they don't even know the directions to the beaches.
1: It is unthinkable. Carpetbaggers. That's the name. That's the name that we ought to bring that back. In fact, look, I know that folks in Southwest Florida, probably a lot of them see through some of this, I would imagine. What are you hearing from people on the ground?
3: Oh, the groundswell is real. We feel it. I feel the energy of the community behind me. And, you know, I mean, I've been a part of this community my whole life. I've been to, you know, charity balls and all this other kind of stuff and fundraisers and after hurricanes, raising money for people. And I was cooking food for the linemen after Hurricane Ian. And, you know, because they're out there trying to string the new power poles back up. And so this is, you know, they're taking shots at me. You know, they can do all the negative. I've run a really clean campaign. We're just talking about what I do in this community, and we're moving forward, and we're going to win this thing tomorrow.
1: What are you hearing as far as the biggest issues for folks? I mean, I know that Southwest Florida is probably a little different than Michigan, yet I would imagine very similar. Making sure President Trump continues to have the, you know, the firepower to get things done. We got to make it through this, this next couple of years.
3: Well, Byron Donalds is one of the biggest supporters of President Trump, and he's going to be our next Florida governor. I mean, he's going to be great. DeSantis was great. Byron's going to be even better behind him, having that runway that DeSantis laid down for him. And, you know, President Trump needs the strongest supporters he can get in this seat, because Byron was one of those, and I'm that guy through and through in Southwest Florida.
1: Yeah, Jim Schwartzel's with us right now. He's running, by the way, in the District 19 down there, Southwest Florida. And jimforcongress.com is the website. Now, I know, because they've done a lot of chopping. I know Ron DeSantis, the governor there, did a lot of chopping, in fact, to the benefit of Republicans in some of these areas. How does that change? Does it change your district much? And I from what I understand, it could net us quite a few more seats there in the House.
3: Yeah, they're looking 3 to 4 seats to add up. And some of the races are going to be tougher than others, but that's going to be the general election. And, you know, once we got to get through the primary, and then in some of those tougher seats, I will be happy to campaign around the state to help some of our fellow guys who have tougher races for the general, because Southwest Florida is a huge Republican seat. And as you said earlier, it will be a Republican seat, but there are some that aren't quite, that don't quite have the lean that's as far as that we need. And so we'll be working really hard to try to get as many members of Congress be read out of the state of Florida as we possibly can.
1: Yeah, it's an important race. And I would say in that that district more than ever, not just Republicans, but good Republicans, people who are actually conservative, who actually mean what they say and they got a track record to prove it, I would imagine.
3: Oh, absolutely. I mean, we need more business people in Congress. Frankly, I'm a business person. I've never run for public office. I'm not a career candidate or a career politician. I'm here to serve the president and serve Southwest Florida. So we're going to push this thing through, and we're going to be as hardcore as possible. We got to get rid of this whole Democrat communist people, and and get real Republicans, bright red Republicans that are going to support President Trump. I mean, we actually have one of the candidates in this race is being funded by an anti-Trump PAC, even though even though she will sit there and say all day long that she's for President Trump, look at it this way. She has a PAC that's put $5.4 million behind her in this race, and they are anti-Trump, which is unbelievable.
1: Jim Schwartzel with us now, the 19th Congressional District in Florida. You just mentioned you are a businessman. You've made a living doing some really great things in Southwest Florida with the media, radio, and television, and some of the most respected, I'll just say, in the entire industry right there.
3: Thank you.
1: You didn't have to do this, though, and, you know, no. Similar to the president. What was it, Jim? What made you jump?
3: Well, things like the president. I mean, he is a businessman. And our great Senator Rick Scott from Southwest Florida, he lives in Naples. And, he's a businessman before he became a politician. So, I mean, it's the same thing. They both want to serve this country. It's about America first. It's about Southwest Florida first. And that's what, that's what I'm here for. And that's also what Senator Scott and President Trump do. I mean, it's all America first. We got to put America number one.
1: Yeah, I have family there. And by the way, I love Michigan, but this is always, in fact, Southwest Florida has always sort of been the escape hatch, the free state of Florida is there waiting if we need it, but it's a really unique area. I mean, you have in Southwest Florida, as you know, but folks listening may not, the beaches, which is what you sort of think about when you think of Florida, but there's lots of rural and farmland there. In fact, I have some family that go way back in that area.
3: Well, there's some beautiful, you have all the hammocks of the oaks. And I mean, you've got some beautiful areas of Southwest Florida where we still can go on and fishing, and you go on ATVs and have a ball down here. I mean, it's the Southwest Florida coast, on the Gulf of America. I mean, it is, we've got a lot of backwater islands. We got lots of things to do down here, and it's a beautiful area of the country. And I get why people are moving here. We have people moving here every day, and we got to be smart about the growth, smart about our infrastructure, and who better knows it than someone who's lived here their entire life?
1: Absolutely. Your election is tomorrow. For the primary, Jim. I know you got lots to do today, but in that short amount of time, what's your ask for folks, whether it be to visit the website, to maybe get on the phone call, maybe have friends and family.
3: Get out to vote. Yeah. Get out to vote tomorrow and vote local and vote Schwartzel. I'm your local guy in the race, and I will fight for you in Southwest Florida and for President Trump.
1: There you have it. Jim, thank you for taking the time. As always, one of the great affiliates of the Glenn Beck program, and we just appreciate all your hard work, and best of luck tomorrow. Praying for you.
3: Hey, thanks a lot. Have a great day.
1: You got it. You too. God bless. Jim Schwartzel. And again, if you want to check out the website, jimforcongress.com in the 19th Congressional District in Florida. As you know, the primary heating up, obviously, in Florida. It's a big one tomorrow. Lots of races we're keeping our eye on. We'll talk about some of those coming up, too. 888-727-BECK. That's 888-727-BECK. If you want to join the program, Justin at JustinBarclay.com, my email. We're back with you next on the Glenn Beck program.
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0: Yeah, they got some rhinos. Somebody was, I just heard this. They got rhinos in the swamp too, apparently. You gotta go rhino hunting in the swamp too. They can be anywhere. They can be everywhere. In fact, it's funny that some of the most red areas is where we have some of these issues. They've targeted these areas because they know they've got an easy win if they do in fact get through the primary. And it is all kinds of dirty tricks and great things that take place and go on as you watch that play out. It's no surprise. But that's why these elections matter. That's why they matter more than ever. And in fact, this is going to be a big one. This is going to be a big one. Not just, obviously in the primary in Florida, but look at how the primary has had, not just on the Republican side, but also on the Democrat side, impact here in Michigan. In fact, we're going to talk to Mike Rogers coming up in a little bit. Mike Rogers is the candidate for Senate who is running out of Michigan, former congressman. He is, he's a guy who, if you just put him up against the alternative, which is Abdul Rahman Mohammed El Sayed, running as the Democrat, socialist, it's the red-green thing, right? The commie Islamist combination, a killer combination, literally. But now the polling, and we'll talk about this a little bit later on in the program, but the polling is showing that even though they were able to swing at that race as far left as they did, that in the general, things aren't looking so great for Abdul El Sayed. We're starting to see, in fact, I think it was Kelsey who had one of those betting websites, had shown some of the polling before they had the Democrat picked. And yet they had Mike Rogers solidified as the only Republican running. They showed the Democrat was going to win by quite a good margin. When Abdul won the Democrat primary, he sunk. Those odds sunk because he became the nominee, and then Republicans and Rogers surged. Much of it is because of the things that he said. Much of it is because of the things that he's done, the causes he's backed. You know, when the Ayatollah was taken out, there's that infamous audio. He's caught saying, I don't know if we want to issue a statement on this. There are people in Dearborn that aren't happy about this. Aren't happy. Well, you can't call evil and clearly call it out. I don't know. You got bigger issues. Well, now, Haley Stevens, the congresswoman he lost to in that race, interviewed on Fox, I believe, this weekend, is calling on him to disavow this Hassan Piker guy. The guy said, yeah, America deserved 9/11. And he hasn't been able to do that yet.
1: You know, you talk about not quite getting over the finish line, but it's not like he won in a landslide. I mean, this was closer than anybody expected. And the electability case that you made during your campaign is now bearing out. I mean, more than half of the electorate in your state, 54%, say they're concerned that El Sayed's positions are too extreme. If you break it down further, twice as many Democrats are concerned that he's too extreme as Republicans, who are concerned that Mike Rogers is too close to President Trump. Would you call on Abdul El Sayed today to moderate on any specific issues?
2: Well, look, you know, it certainly makes sense to get rid of this Hassan Piker affiliation. I'm calling on that. I've continued to call on that. My friend mentor, Keith Williams, who is a Detroiter, who is chair of the Michigan Democratic Party Black Caucus, you know, he and I spend a lot of time together, you know, brainstorming, putting down some of these, you know, how do we build the American dream notions here in a place called Michigan. And look, any day of the week, you know, the Democratic plan, you know, if you're Alicia Slotkin or Abdul, you know, your plan for healthcare is better than Mike Rogers. Your plan for democracy is better than Mike Rogers.
0: Yeah, your plan for jihad That's what they're dealing with now, because all of these issues are subjects that they want to talk about completely off the table. They're off the radar. And lots of folks not happy with Abdul. That's why the polls are shaken up right now. We'll talk with Mike coming up a little bit later on in the program. Quick break. Love to talk to you, too. 888-727-BECK. That's 888-727-BECK. Justin Barkley in for Glenn today on the Glenn Beck Program.
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7: Good morning. I'm Brian Nengel. This is the 1030 report. Your three news forecast: becoming partly sunny this afternoon with a high of 77. Partly cloudy tonight, down to 63. Tuesday, mostly sunny and 80. Right now, it's 72 at your severe weather station. A 19-year-old man due in Lorain Municipal Court today, Alexander Gibbons, facing charges following a double fatal shooting at an Airbnb on Lorain's Washington Avenue. The victims are an 18-year-old man and a 17-year-old boy. A fire this morning at a Hilton Hotel under construction in Elyria near the Ohio Turnpike and Route 57 exit. The call first came into Elyria Fire around 2 a.m. No word on the cause. Reports say construction work on the hotel was nearly completed. The head of U.S. Central Command acknowledging that there are indeed mental health challenges on board the aircraft carrier USS Abraham Lincoln after a sailor reportedly tried to jump overboard during its record-setting deployment. Admiral Brad Cooper visited the Lincoln over the weekend, as some lawmakers are calling for hearings into conditions on the ship. And Hollywood is mourning the loss of actress Hayden Panettiere. The 36-year-old died Sunday. I'm Brian Nengel. 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

0: We have some breaking news here on the Glenn Beck program. It's Justin Barkley in for Glenn today. And this, just out of just the news, John Solomon and the folks there reporting, there's an update, the one that you never know you needed, but there's an update about Swalwell and the girlfriend Feng Feng?
1: China.
0: Now, I thought, when I heard, I just heard this. Producer BJ just said, hey, have you heard this Swalwell Feng thing? I said, what, isn't she dead? Still dead, that's the update. I think she died in a plane crash, if I remember correctly.
1: China.
0: But there's more. There's the rest of the story. Let's get to that. Jason Buttrell with us right now. Jason, I know you've been looking at this, too. What did they find? There's some declassified documents that have just come out.
2: Directly from the FBI, Justin. This was the information that old Swalwell did not. I mean, I think he was asked about this at least 5 billion times, and he would never answer the question. He would always pivot away to the Met score or something every single time. But yeah, just from just the news, there's a few big points. So Swalwell apparently did admit to having sex with Feng Feng, although I looked up the newly declassified files. And this is how it was described in the FBI documents. Quote, Swalwell had a drink with Feng Feng a couple weeks after they first met in 2012. He had, quote, physical relations with Feng on a handful of occasions, but never dated her or had a romantic relationship. March 2015 was the last time Swalwell had, quote, physical relations with Feng.
0: Wow, that sounds Clinton-esque. That sounds like I did not have, you know, that. But I would just call it much easier to call it. He did the bang bang with Feng Feng.
1: China.
0: That's probably easier.
2: That's easier.
0: That there's so many jokes here that I'm gonna have to just make sure that because I right now I'm sick. The Lord is saying, get away from it. Get away from it. But let's talk about the seriousness of it, though, because this is a sitting congressman who had this, and no doubt, like Chinese honeypot, which sounds like something you might get at Panda Express. But he had this relationship, and the question is, was he swayed by the? Was there any intel that they got from him, and who knows?
2: Yeah, so it goes beyond the salacious here. So reading from Just the News, his staff placing Feng's interns in Congress and not having a strong enough campaign finance system to detect the straw donations she allegedly passed through U.S. citizen conduits. That's directly from Just the News. So this goes beyond just, I guess... I don't know how you classify this as Feng attempting to honeypot Swalwell. It sounds like they did have, quote, physical relations, but it sounds like it goes further into what's being described as strong.

0: additional details and that's starting to come out. I mean, it makes you wonder how many of these Playboy-esque congressmen, senators out there are being very willy-nilly with some of these relationships.
1: It makes you wonder why some of the votes. I mean, I think it's kind of obvious. I mean, oh, by the way, Jason, I'm completely shocked by all of this.
0: Oh, shocked. Just,
2: I am shocked.
1: What? I can't believe we're like, now, is there any legal ramifications, anything for Swalwell with these declassified documents?
0: I don't see anything legal. Now, that's always been Swalwell's defense, and it sounds like one of the things that's even more also just as troubling about this is that it sounds like pretty much everyone in the Senate and House knew about this. That's what it sounded like before we got these documents. But it doesn't sound like he had any knowledge of it. He was just like, sounded like just being party boy and, you know, not paying attention to who. It apparently shocking to some of these men, Justin, that some of these very attractive women want to get close to these nerds. And then all of a sudden they find out later, oh, I didn't see that coming. I totally didn't see that coming.
1: The geeks will inherit the earth. That was not part of the... That was not part of the program. Well, it is interesting. And again, like I said, just absolutely shocking. I would love to see. I think anybody else listening to this would think, isn't this that we've got to get accountability. We have to see that happen in each of these cases or this whole thing is just going to continue.
0: Yeah, it really is. Justin, are you watching, the new, what is the Yellowstone creators, Lioness, season? You've been watching that?
1: Not yet. No, I'm so limited on TV, but that one I haven't. I love his stuff though.
0: Oh man. Things he's been talking about today, just in the last episode, they hit on multiple different, conversations you were having today. They were talking about, you know, they didn't mention Iran, but they kind of talked about the technology that's being used to really equalize forces. And, you know, you can draw that, the parallels with Iran, but they were talking about Ukraine. But in this last episode, they were talking about all these different things that are affecting public opinion, whether it's, you know, foreign money rioting out on the streets. You take that directly to Marco Rubio's Cuba report. They talked about honeypots directly to government officials and senators. And it's almost like, and now you draw the parallel with Swalwell. Everything that they're talking about in that show, and it's extremely troublesome and worrisome, is happening right now. And it seems like the government just does not care, whether it's, you know, anti-ICE groups just springing up out of nowhere, or honeypots, or, you know, foreign, you know, non-citizens registered to vote. 250,000 in just four states. You were just talking about that as well with one of your guests from the Gateway Pundit. I mean, this is just insane, and it feels like they don't care.
1: Jason, I got to ask you, I mean, this was posted, somebody on X, Old School Eddie is the guy's name. They said, did you notice, to your point, summer is typically riot season.
0: Yeah.
1: However, since USAID was defunded, SPLC indicted, and Act Blue being investigated, things have been pretty calm this summer.
0: Right.
1: Just saying. That's interesting. I want to ask you, too, about this over the weekend, and this is all about public opinion and how it gets shaped. One of the warnings that we had about this is that, you know, when you hear stories, no matter whether you agree, especially if you agree with them, right, or not, that information got to be careful with, because so much is coming at us. And this story about the aircraft carrier, maybe you can help shine some light on it. The USS Abraham Lincoln. We've heard some stories coming out. We did hear that one of the sailors, I think, jumped to his death. And again, I wonder, and it's just during, while we're seeing what we're seeing played out, and how much of this does this come from? And again, the news media is complicit in sharing these things, and how much does that hurt us in our attempts to get things worked out in Iran? It seems to me, again, just another one of these stories. Yeah, I know it's tough out there, but again, I don't know that this should be front page news.
0: Yeah. I'm just now starting to get caught up on that story. I saw a glimpse of it when I was on vacation last week. And the first thing that popped into my mind was I've been deployed on some of these ships, right during September 11th. I was actually deployed on a full carrier group, during September 11th. And we went straight to Afghanistan right afterwards. So

0: we were on the ships quite a while, missed multiple different port calls. And I will say that it is not uncommon at all for morale to drop once you've been out of the boat for, you know, multiple months, sustaining combat operations. Things do slide within the ship, whether that is, you know, cleanliness or whatever. It usually doesn't happen long before everyone gets whipped up into shape. But that did not surprise me at all that things like that do happen. You can imagine being on a boat that has maybe a couple thousand people on it. You know every single one of them by name because you see them every day for multiple months in a row. And you also know them by their smell. It's not a happy time. Yeah, it's not a happy time. So no, this doesn't surprise me, but I think you make a good point though on, you know, in this war with Iran, it feels like, you know, we are fighting multiple different, you know, opposition groups on this. We're fighting the Iranians, you know, we're fighting their entire coalition. You know, sometimes we're fighting, you know, the Gulf Arab kingdoms that, you know, just want to run away and go back to status quo just as long as they can, I don't know, do whatever they want to do and rely on us to protect them. And we're also fighting Democrats. We're fighting Never Trumpers. We're fighting the media. Take your pick. And yeah. I loved what you said with we were never designed to get all of this information at once. Like, we were never designed to hear the intricacies of every single strategy from the presidential's administration. You know, all the different ploys, all the different takes, all the different, you know, maneuvers. We were never designed to get all of this at once. Typically, this was through phone calls, and eventually that would come to some kind of resolution. But now we are getting it minute by minute. It's absolutely insane.
1: And the other piece is that we all feel like we have to be involved. First of all, we all need to have a say in it.
2: Yeah.
1: We're all armchair quarterbacks. Oh. We all have the answers. And we should all be sitting in that situation room. It's just, it's really something. I've got that clip coming up here in a little bit over the weekend. Joey Jones kind of goes off a little bit about some of it, similar to what you had said. But these are all stories. Jason, appreciate you hanging with us. We're gonna tackle this. We still got more of the show to go. If you want to join us, 888-727-BECK, 888-727-BECK. Back right after this, Justin Barkley. In for Glenn today on the Glenn Beck Program.
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0: The USS Abraham Lincoln firing folks up over the weekend. In fact, Joey Jones over on Fox.
1: You know what I ate in Afghanistan for 6 months on a burner with using a little burner? I ate ramen noodles. I had to pull the seasoning packet out because I had too much sodium in it, and I put tuna packets in it. That's what I ate. And I, you know what? I was happy to have it because the alternative was an MRE or something cooked by the Afghan guy who was too stupid to be given a gun, and they let him be the cook. And so if I wanted something spicy, test my fate a little bit, I'd go get a bowl of whatever he made in that giant, you know, urn thing that he had. I mean, how weak are you on TV complaining about tuna and noodles? I'm sorry. You volunteered to serve your country. You can come back, get out of the military, and do like all of these Democrat veterans and complain about it and make commercials and be a sellout if you want to and come up with a new way of doing things. The last Democrat president that I remember that was deploying troops, Barack Obama, had the army going to Iraq on patrol bases for 15 months at a time eating MREs. I'm sorry, but you're a sitting duck on a patrol base in Iraq, in Afghanistan, a heck of a lot more than you are on a fortified Navy ship sitting in the water. You might have got bored, and I'm sorry. We did have more fun getting in firefights, I'll say that. But to sit there and say that it was terrible because you had a corn dog and a hot dog, I would have traded a block of C4 to the Taliban for a hot dog by about July 2010.
0: A little more fired up maybe than Jason, just a little more level-headed, but I will tell you, look, I never served, I wasn't on a ship, I wasn't in the field, like, I don't know what they're going through. All I know is, and this is the way we all ought to look at all of this, before we, you know, we contribute to it, etc., but this stuff shouldn't be front page news. It's just like we see when Democrats, on the flip side of things, do everything they can in their power to try and stop the president and his negotiations. You know, that we've seen more in the media and the Democrats, but I repeat myself, we've seen more from both of these sides do everything they can to absolutely kneecap him at every step of the way. And here's the problem with that. It's bigger than just partisan politics when you do that. It's bigger than right versus left. It makes America weaker. It makes the folks that are out there serving, it puts them at a disadvantage. It puts them in a very bad position. Because it's stuff like this that gets turned into propaganda, and much of it already is, but it gets turned into propaganda and it helps the enemy. Now, I don't know if we've been fighting for so long with each other that we've just completely forgotten about these things. Because yes, there are Americans who feel like we need to be there, and there's Americans who feel like we should never have been there. And I can have a conversation with either one of them. Because at the end of the day, there's blue and there's red, there's left and there's right. But what we need to figure out, and quick, is that we're all Americans. Because this new thing that's coming for us, is maybe the biggest fight we've faced yet. We continue the conversation, the fight, proudly with you. Back after this, Justin Barkley in for Glenn today on the Glenn Beck Program.
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2: Flames attack a new hotel in Elyria. It's 11 o'clock. I'm Brian Nengel. First, senior meteorologist Matt Wintz with 3 News Weather.
12: Clouds will give way to some sunshine as we go throughout the remainder of our afternoon. Cold front sliding down towards the south so that humidity's coming down as well. We're in the mid-70s for highs tonight. Comfortable back down near 60 with mainly clear skies and sunshine expected on Tuesday with some late day clouds. Highs in the mid to upper 70s.
2: Right now, 71 at your severe weather station. Elyria firefighters put to work overnight and into this morning as a hotel near the old Midway Mall caught fire. Assistant Elyria Fire Chief D. Mark speaking with 3 News.
13: The original call came in at just before 2 a.m. this morning. It was reported there was just smoke in the area. Our first unit responded out and quickly was upgraded to a structure fire with reports of fire coming through the roof.
2: The hotel was still under construction. No word how it started or if there are any injuries. 2 teens are dead after a Sunday morning shooting in Lorain. The incident happened at a short-term rental home on Washington Avenue. Police say an argument escalated to gunfire about 3 a.m. Sunday morning. The victims are age 17 and 18. They died at the scene. 19-year-old Alexander Gibbons is under arrest and due in court today. The memorandum of understanding between the U.S. and Iran expires today. There is little evidence that either side wants to extend the agreement or that it has been effective.
8: Guardians continue to lose series, now five straight with a 5-0 loss to San Diego yesterday. A 3-plus hour rain delay didn't stop the Padres from belting four home runs. Cleveland just managed three hits on the afternoon with Jose Ramirez getting two of them. Tanner Bibee took the loss. He's now 4-13. Cleveland off today starts a three-game series with the Giants tomorrow night, and the Browns getting ready for the Bills. Greg Brenda, WTAM Sports.
2: 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The Dow is down over 100 points. The S&P down nearly 10. NASDAQ up 22. 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
14: 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Nice and light downtown on the Inner Belt. Things are moving pretty well on your highway drive. There is a broken down vehicle in the Akron area on 77 North, just past 277 off to the right. Water main break on the east side still closes Miles Road eastbound from Richmond to Brainerd. The westbound lanes are open. See anything else, call 216-986-8888. Pat Butler, WTAM Traffic on 1100 AM and 106.9 FM.
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2: Well, we've got some fantastic news on the way. Barkley in for Beck today on the Glenn Beck Program. It's Justin. You can talk with us at 888-727-BECK. 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Fauci! It keeps getting worse for Fauci. The latest on that story. Some more good news coming up. And a hero honored a little bit later on today at the White House. We'll have that. And the fight for the soul of the nation happens right here at what I'm calling Ground Zero. Back in my neck of the woods in Michigan. We'll talk with one of the men in that fight coming up next. Mike Rogers running for Senate against Abdul Rahman Muhammad El Sayed in a fight that is, is, like I said, having national implications. All of that and more after this on the Glenn Beck Program. Back next.
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2: I don't know that I would call this the best ad I've seen in political history. Well, if you wanted to run it against a candidate, maybe. This one is Abdul El Sayed, some version of the kids' cartoon Blue's Clues.
4: Here's the mail, it never fails. It makes me want to wag my tail. When it comes, I want to wail.
2: Okay. If you got kids, or maybe you were a kid at one point, you've seen that, and you maybe it gives you a chuckle. Yet again, this man, I have to be clear, very seriously wants to become the next senator from Michigan. This is a fight that is one that is very important, not just for folks here in Michigan that would like to see, you know, our state restored, but also for folks across the country that want a little bit more, maybe common sense versus crazy. We'd like to see the adults back in the room.
5: Thanks, mailbox.
4: We just got a letter. We just got a letter. We just got a letter. I wonder who it's from.
2: Okay. It's from Abdul, and he wants to take it. Take it all. The communist policies mixed in with some of the most extremist ideologies that we're hearing about, a man who wouldn't comment on the death of the Ayatollah in Iran and pals around with people who are, I guess, glad that America got what was coming, as they say, in 9/11. These are so far off the spectrum, it's hard for us to even acknowledge or realize that they are real. And yet, here we are. Mike Rogers is running for Truth, Logic, and Common Sense as a Republican, former congressman in that race. Mike, thank you for joining us to be here with us. And again, it's hard to overstate how important this race is.
6: This is really for the heart and soul of the country, and the race is right here. We have DSA flying people in from all over the country. They're showing up everywhere from San Francisco and Los Angeles, Chicago, New York City, to try to prove the point that America is moving to this Democrat socialist idea here in America. And the reason he does that Blue's Clues kind of clip to try to lighten him up is because this is a guy that doesn't believe Israel has the right to exist. This is the guy that wants to ban gas engines. This is the guy that said defund the police. He also said maybe prisons are overrated. Maybe we should be letting people out of prison, including sexual offenders. I mean, he is so far over there and out of the mainstream. That's why he does these, you know, cutesy dance Blues Clues things. He's trying to, I think, the jangly key theory about don't pay attention to what I really want to do to the country. He's, you know, I mean, I could go down the list, Justin, about all the things. Like, how do you not like Mackinac Island, or at least if you're running for office, keep your mouth shut about what is an iconic destination for Michiganders and people around the country? Doesn't like football. I mean, the other day just came out that he thinks bacon is toxic. I mean, this guy is not somebody you want to sit down and go to a, well, obviously a football barbecue with.
2: Mike Rogers with us right now, the former congressman running for the Senate seat. I think it is so jarring for a lot of people because it is a lot of what we've seen come out about Abdul has been sort of, it's anti-American at its finest. We have on the year of the 25th anniversary of September 11th, we have some of the things that he's been noted to the people he's been noted to hang around with is very much supporters. I mean, these aren't just supporters. These are people there with him on election night. So, my mom said when I was a kid, you know, and I heard this quite a bit growing up, it's just, you know, show us your five closest friends and we'll tell you who you are, you know, you're going to be. This is a warning to all of us, Mike, but it's not just in the extremist of those things that we hear that are so crazy to us, but it's in the policies as well. And these commie, I call it the sort of a commie jihadi combo here is all about death. And really the juxtaposition, the contrast is what you're trying to do is bring Michigan back on track. And I know you've been talking a lot about it. The president has dealt quite a bit about with bringing manufacturing back to the United States. And in fact, we've already seen some of that take its play here in manufacturing here in Michigan with the big three. But how important is that? Again, not just looking at the past of the state like Michigan, but looking forward, that we make things and we make them great in America again.
6: Absolutely, and we have plans to do all of that. This is really about making sure we get back into defense industrial base manufacturing here in Michigan. We had a quarter century of two Democrats in the U.S. Senate representing Michigan, and we've lost in that quarter century 200,000 manufacturing jobs. Our median wage has slipped below the national average. Remember, we were leading that metric not that long ago. And I mean, every metric has gotten worse. Our education has gotten worse. We're now 45th, 40 years old to buy your first home here. And we have solutions for all of this. We're going to fix it. And one of the things we're going to do is bring shop back and put it in every high school in Michigan. Why that's important is that helps us attract this next generation of advanced manufacturing, of skilled trades that China can't steal and AI can't replace. And so we've got a really aggressive plan to make sure that we're competitive, our kids can read at grade level, that we're going to get kids exposed to the opportunities of the skilled trades through shop. And by the way, my dad was a shop teacher, so I come about this honestly. We all took, all five of us boys took shop, and man, it was one of the best things we've ever done. And so you start going down through the things that we're doing to make sure that Michigan is now not just trying to tread water, but try to excel to be the envy of the country when it comes to manufacturing. That's what my goal will be as the next United States Senator. You know, in addition to stopping somebody who wants to ban gas cars and loves EV mandates and wants to raise your taxes about $10,000 for each family because he wants your private health care to be turned over to the government. And so he is not aligned with Michigan. And he can do all the cute videos he wants. Michiganders know it.
2: We've seen the polling reflect that specifically recently. And I think there's some opportunities in there. Mike Rogers with us right now, former congressman running for Senate here in Michigan against the extreme Abdul El-Sayed. The story continues to play out in the polls, but that's one thing. The other thing is what people are are telling you in person. And I know, look, a lot of the things, in fact, you just mentioned them. A lot of the reasons why some of these socialist policies, some of these ideas are taking root with some young people is, number one, they don't have much, they don't understand, they don't have much of concept of, and the context of history and how they've led to very bad places, millions and millions dead throughout the years. But the other thing is, these very people on the left, it's Democrats who largely, particularly in this state, but also throughout the country, have been the ones to cause these problems. Now the arsonists are masquerading as the firemen, and they say we're here to put the fire out, and they're the ones that sparked the flame.
6: Yeah, this is like chickens for Chick-fil-A. I mean, it just makes no sense to me whatsoever why people would get schnookered so fast after the Biden administration had the highest interest rates in generations by spending. But remember when they dumped all of that cash into the economy, everything got more expensive. And by the way, that takes some time to get out of the system. I mean, they spent, what, $6 trillion in that time, more? And it's just staggering. And then they reduced American energy availability. They purposely made your utility bills higher and your gasoline prices higher when they went through all that. Because remember, they were the ones that didn't want you to use any of that. And so I think the president back in D.C. is trying to, under the surface here, make sure we have American energy, unleash it on the market, and make sure that we've got a handle on. I think he reduced the federal employment by well over 100,000 people. That make, by the way, in D.C., over $100,000 a year. And anybody miss them? That's what I thought. Nobody missed them. They didn't even know they were there, half of them. So this is what we've got to do. We've got to fix that underbelly. We've got to try to recoup what the Biden administration did to the country. And then we're going to give hope. We've got a housing bill that's going to get young people have the ability to save tax-free for a down payment of a house, get credit for your on-time rent payments, which, by the way, crazily enough, you don't get credit for them now when you walk into the bank. We're going to create an atmosphere where builders want to build. Detroit is an example. We're going to encourage builders to build on empty lots. There's 122,000 of them. We want builders to take a risk, go in there, build homes, sell it to individuals. They'll be able to take 100% tax deduction on the money they make on those projects. So we're doing it the old-fashioned way. We're using conservative principles to encourage growth, to encourage people to want to come back to Michigan, and to encourage our kids not to want to leave Michigan. And this is a huge problem here where, you know, parents and grandparents tell me with tears in their eyes about their kids walking in saying, I just can't make it here, I gotta go. And you can't make it expensive, you can't be regulate manufacturers out of existence here and wonder why our median wage is going down. Well, we're going to change all of that. I'm pretty hopeful about this next election. I don't think people are going to vote for a guy that's angry and extremist and divisive and is very anti-Semitic. I just don't believe they're going to do that. They're going to vote for the guy that's actually going to get us building things, get our kids reading again, get people tools that they need to buy their first home, and get that get that home down to about 28 to when it was when I was growing up. So I think there's a lot to be optimistic about, but I'll tell you what, the other team, the Democrat Socialists of America, they're here. They think this is their battleground. They're going to try to place a stake in the ground here. So we're going to need everyone listening to Justin today, go to rogersforsenate.com. There is absolutely, we're going to need your help. This is the place where you stand up for America in this seat and this race. And, man, we sure could use your help.
2: Yeah, folks all over the country have taken certainly an eye, a look at this race and an interest in it because of those things that you mentioned. And by the way, these issues that we're facing in Michigan are issues that lots of folks are facing throughout the country. And one of the things I'm glad to hear you talk about in that answer is, how do you talk to these people? Because, you know, a lot of these people that are getting swayed by some of the socialist arguments, sometimes we have a tendency to miss because we miss how good things have been, and you know, those folks are growing up. They really do have, you know, there are some issues that they're facing, but again, they were created by Democrats, and they have solutions and the solutions are common sense. They can be done, but they do feel hopeless and helpless. They've been made to feel that way.
6: Yeah, well, completely. And everyone tells them, and, you know, the whole idea of this new DSA movement is you're everyone's a victim. You can't do anything about it. You're a victim. I just don't believe that. This is still the greatest country on the face of the earth, and we've got some challenges we've got to get through. We need to get prices down. That's going to take some time. When you dump that much money under the Biden administration into the economy, you make it harder to build things, more expensive to turn your lights on. Guess what? It takes time to unwind that. And I think, you know, we are a fast food society. I think people wanted it and expected it would be done overnight. It's going to take a little time. But the good news is there is big plans and things happening in D.C. And then when I'm going to get there to help make sure we get those energy prices down, make sure that we face this this growing age of first-time home buyers, which is just tragic, I think. That's one way in America you can build wealth is buy that house and pay it off over time. That is the best wealth builder somebody can have in America. And we've taken it away for so many people through regulations, hiding it about those high costs, making it damn near impossible to save for a down payment. Well, guess what? All the Democrats are trying to do is take more money out of your paycheck. This whole Medicare for All sounds wonderful. It's I saw on average $10,000 in new taxes per family. Oh, and by the way, you still have an increase in your payroll tax. I mean, this thing is dangerous, you know, for your economic well-being. And we're going to take 70 million people covered by Medicare, and now all of a sudden 340 million people are going to get covered, and it's going to be magic. Everything will be great.
2: Yeah.
6: We all know what a disaster that's going to be. And so we're going to talk about his issues. They're wrong for the state and for the country. Certainly his standing on, you know, him wanting to go and represent Palestine. I'm going to definitely be representing the people of Michigan. He's wrong there. He's just wrong for the state. He's too extreme. He's dangerous. And this is our opportunity to put a stake in the heart of the DSA here in the country.
2: Rogers for Michigan is the website. RogersForSenate.com, rather, is the website. And again, former Congressman Mike Rogers, always a pleasure. Thank you for joining us and stay in the fight. More coming up on the Glenn Beck program after this.
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0: So, a lot of people don't know this, but Abdel El Sayed, actually part of the public health. He's part of the Fauci crew, in fact. Did you know that? He's actually part of, and I've got update on Fauci coming up here in a second. He was part of that whole crew. And so he's, again, this is another indefensible, how do you wrap your head around this one? The guys out there backing up Fauci, even in 2026. And he has his own, was it Beagles too? He has his own dog. This thing is just crazy. Again, how many dogs were killed under this guy in Detroit as he was the head of the Wayne County Health Department? Fascinating stuff. Again, it is all part of the story that a lot of folks aren't hearing. But Democrat Senate nominee Abdel El Sayed reportedly oversaw the euthanasia of over 4,600 cats and dogs during his time as the executive director there, the health officer for the Detroit Health Department. A former animal control officer describing the department's shelter as a, quote, slaughterhouse. And again, if that's going to treat Fido, you just imagine, how is this guy going to treat you once he gets you into the health system that he wants to create? Imagine that. Just if you just want to think about what this looks like. Remember last time you went to the Bureau of Motor Vehicles? That's what it's going to look like when you go to your doctor. Again, Obamacare, the Democrats caused all this mess. The arsonists now posing as firefighters, and they've got a plan for it all. Sure they do. Barclay in for Beck today. Back with more on the Glenn Beck program after this.
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5: Good morning. I'm Brian Nengel. This is the 1130 Report. Your 3 News forecast: becoming partly sunny this afternoon with a high of 77. Partly cloudy tonight, 63 for a low. Tuesday, mostly sunny and 80. It's 75 right now at your severe weather station. Two teens are dead, a third facing charges after a shooting early Sunday morning at an Airbnb in Lorain. The 19-year-old suspect, Alexander Gibbons, due in court today. The victims, ages 18 and 17, their names have not been released. An overnight hotel fire in Elyria near the old Midway Mall. The hotel under construction, said to be nearly complete. Firefighters arrived on scene around 2 a.m. and found the flames shooting from the roof of the building. No word of any injuries or how the fire started. At least 7 people are dead in Indiana after flash flooding across that state. A record amount of rain caused streams and rivers to flood their banks over several days. President Trump wants the Senate to vote on a bill that would make daylight savings time permanent. In a social media post, the president wrote that more sun later in the day is better, including for fighting crime. And actress Hayden Panettiere is dead at the age of 36. No cause of death has been given. I'm Brian Nengel. 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
15: 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Who were they? What made them so notorious? How did the internet, or sometimes the algorithm, choose them? And what does a person do when they're suddenly confronted with more attention than the human psyche can handle? Take The Dress, a story that went uber viral in early 2015 in spite of being, well, kind of a boring optical illusion. A mother of the bride in Scotland took a picture of a dress she was thinking about wearing to her daughter's wedding. But she saw the dress as blue with black lace, and her daughter saw it as white with gold lace. One BuzzFeed post later, every single person on the internet was talking about the dress. But to me, the dress is a story about the last couple of months when the internet was still sort of fun. It was shortly before the stories that spread across the internet stopped being driven by exploited millennials with useless arts degrees and started being decided by algorithms hell-bent on growing internet usership at all costs. And on a long enough timeline, the story of the dress is one entangled with abuse and media exploitation. Internet history is a tricky thing to be invested in. 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With the team at Cool Zone Media, we're taking these characters' 16th minute of fame to see what their moment meant to them and what it says about us.
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Well, according to Grok, somebody asked on the on X, by the way, at Mr. Justin Barclay on X, and you can find me Justin at justinbarclay.com online to the email. But did Feng Feng really work for Repro Khanna was the question. And I asked Grok, by the way, Feng Feng's back in the news today. We talked about it earlier. Grok gave an interesting answer to all of this, and I think it's worth considering. Grok says apparently there was some volunteer work, and in fact, we'll give you a full answer. Again, take this with a grain of salt, but Feng Feng back in the news, Swalwell in trouble. Per the 2020 Axios investigation, Christine Feng Feng, volunteered for Ro Khanna's unsuccessful 2014 House campaign, per a former campus organizer and social media post. Khanna's office said he saw her at some Indian American events, but had no further contact. The FBI did not brief him. Campaign staff said her name does not appear in staff records, though not all volunteers are listed. No evidence of formal employment or paid role. She left the U.S. in 2015. And we essentially know she met her untimely demise again at that she was on that plane accident, which is sad. But the reason we bring this up is to breaking news earlier today that came out, and just the news reporting, apparently she and Swalwell had some, it is now declassified, so we're allowed to say that there was some bang bang with Feng Feng. Now, that's not exactly how they put it. But as we mentioned, and matter of fact, now's probably a good time. I completely forgot we had this. Producer BJ suggested it. Let's play the hits. This is an oldie but a goodie, BJ. It's our favorite for Feng Feng. Don't.

0: election issues, the fraud is we did because it's everywhere. Why? Human nature. And if there is no accountability, if we actually don't lock some of these people up, then it'll just continue to happen. The payoff's too good. And the consequences just aren't, well, they're non-existent in some cases, which is horrible, but they just aren't, they're not stiff enough. Well, that's probably not, never mind. I've got to get away from this story. Let me shift quickly, if I can, to Fauci, because he's in the news too, and this particular story, in fact, brings us right into the intelligence issues with China. Same sort of scenario, the same thing we're dealing with. They're always looking.
1: China.
0: To do something. Take us down, whatever it might be. And we still, again, there's another one. We've yet to see any real accountability. Now, I will say this, and this is good news. Over the weekend, Attorney General Todd Blanche is saying, look, we've got it. They've made the, Senator Rand Paul made that, and that committee made that, that the referral for the criminal contempt in the case there. They've got it. Listen to his answer about what happens next.
2: From the committee, and we're handling that case like as every American should expect, which is we're looking at it, and we're going to do everything we can. If it needs an investigation, and it should be investigated, we will absolutely do that. We can't obviously comment. I know you're not asking me to on ongoing investigations, but yes, we did get the referral from the Senate.
0: Lock him up. Lock him up. Fauci, you know why? This is, again, it's another day and we've got more. In fact, here's Abdul El-Sayed trying to defend again, to tell you who the guy is, trying to defend Fauci.
3: So the idea that you are going to, you're going to pursue Dr. Fauci over this witch hunt when it was Donald Trump who did Operation Warp Speed. In fact, it's like one of the few things that he did in his first administration. I was like, good job, man. Yeah. Like, slow clap you out of the room.
4: Yeah.
3: Except for he's trying to distance himself out of it. And under his second administration, he's trying to prosecute another elderly man for the thing that he made possible, which is the vaccines. Let's just...
0: Fauci lied. People died. I know that he may not have a problem with that. But it is, in fact, the truth. Yeah, I just got a text. This is great, Bob. Bob just texted me from our affiliate, 9:10 a.m. the Superstation in Detroit. Don't forget to get your boosters. And I don't know. Listen, whether you did for a cheeseburger or a donut or so, you know, in Michigan they had lottery tickets that you could get. Well, it wasn't a lottery ticket, but it was you were entered into the lottery. I think they gave away. Well, it was like $250,000. They gave away some decent money. This has now become a, sort of a big deal. And at the time, you know, people just, you know, it was like everyday nothing to see here. How about this? Formerly of ABC, I believe, Terry Moran on Fauci's involvement in shutting down the lab leak story. Oh, and I remember this one too, because I remember this was, one that we got canceled. I think it may have been YouTube or some one of us. We were taken down at the time. My little program, my little stream there taken down because we're just sharing the stories. Any story that you shared, but if it wasn't, if it didn't completely line up with the full official narrative, oh boy, you were censored immediately, if not sooner.
5: So shortly after, it was COVID.
0: Even ABC News, as you'll hear.
5: So it was like early in 2021, maybe January, February. I'm seeing online and elsewhere people that I thought were smart and serious, Jamie Menzel mostly saying, and others, maybe this leaked from the lab. And I was like, well, that's interesting. So I went to Nightline. I said, hey, you know, I'd like to do a story on, and they were like, great. Yeah, let's do it. So we just across the board, we talked to, you know, molecular virologists. We talked to people in the Trump administration who had been in the Trump administration, broke a little news that the lab

0: had been funded by the Chinese military, despite the bad lady saying no, it hadn't. Mm-hmm. And that came from the security, a tip from inside the one of the three-letter agencies in the government. And we kind of laid it out. And at the end of the day, my own personal feeling was, you know, I thought it's probably a little bit more likely it's natural. But if you told me it had leaked from the lab, fine. And it's probably not cooked up. It's probably not a Frankenvirus. But I didn't reach that conclusion. I just laid it out. And we're ready to go. And the day that it's supposed to air, it gets reviewed. And it comes back to me. And it is incomprehensible. And I've never been angrier. I'm in the booth.
1: These lawyers?
0: Lawyer standards. And I was told, Fauci.
2: Oh?
0: And I said, I can't do this. And they're going to air. And it's a 15-minute piece or whatever. And I'm cursing and screaming in the booth.
3: You know what's interesting to me as I watch? This is from a show called, I guess, Fifth Column. It's been shared around over on X quite a bit. But the almost shock in one of the guys, kind of shocked in one hand, and the other guy, no, I know. I knew this. It's again, if you listen to this program, you probably, this is not shocking to you at all. This is, you saw this coming a mile away. Yet there are people, and this has been interesting to watch, particularly lately, and with a lot of things. It shows you how psyoped we've been, all of us, really. The brains have been broken so much that two people can look at the very same thing and see completely different scenarios. It's just fascinating to watch. And the things that unite us are fewer and further between, which is just a shame. It is an absolute tragedy. But it is part of everything that we've been facing, everything that we've endured over the last recent years. Is there any hope that we can bring it back together? I got one story that you would think maybe might help us. Hopefully we could look at this story. It's good news. It's a miracle. It's a hero in action, at least, I'd say. One that will be honored today. This hero should be honored, ought to be honored, but the question is after being honored, will the hero still be considered a hero because of what is yet to take place today at the White House? I'll explain coming up after this. Justin Barkley in for Glenn today on the Glenn Beck program. Back next.
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0: Here it is, the moment that a hero stepped in, a lifeguard. Of course, you can't see it, but his name is Ryder Williams. You can hear in the background what took place that day, stepping up to save the life of a drowning swimmer. He will today be awarded with the high civilian honor. The president says over on True Social, bringing this—I believe it's a young man that he brought into safety. What a fantastic moment! What an absolutely incredible moment! A moment that should, you would think, bring us all together. You would think, but there are some of us that are so—the brains are so broken, the Trump derangement syndrome, and everything is so far split us off of our center there will be some that, they may have an issue with this. I mentioned this earlier. What can bring us back? There's so many things that are tearing us apart these days. What can bring us back together? It is something to think about. It is something to pray about. And maybe we have opportunities. You know, maybe there's moments that we can come together. We can think that we can do in our everyday lives to reach out to one another. Well, I know, by the way, getting off social media is one of them. Because social media, I don't know if you know this, is not real life. It's not. It's not real life. Your crazy aunt or uncle or whoever that you disagree with, chances are you can have some more, I think, level-headed conversations with when you're looking to find things you can agree with. And as Americans, maybe we need to do more. As Americans, maybe we can find those opportunities. Someone here on the email says 9/11 was the last time this country was together. Well, 9/12. And it's an interesting thought about how we march to bring it back together. It's something we ought to work on doing each and every day. I think a lot of us are closer and what social media wants us to believe. I'll tell you that much. And the mainstream folks, etc. Hey, it's been an absolute honor. I'm here with you all week. Justin Barkley in for Glenn Beck. Catch up online at Mr. Justin Barkley. Justin@JustinBarkley.com. As we continue a fantastic week on the Glenn Beck program.
1: Glenn Beck is on. An under-construction hotel in Elyria, heavily damaged by fire. 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WTAM 1100.
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1: An under-construction hotel in Elyria heavily damaged by fire. It is 12 noon. I'm Tom Moore. First, meteorologist Matt Wintz with 3 News Weather.
11: Clouds will give way to some sunshine as we go throughout the remainder of our afternoon. Cold front sliding down towards the south, so that humidity's coming down as well. We're in the mid-70s for highs. Tonight, comfortable, back down near 60 with mainly clear skies. And sunshine expected on Tuesday with some late-day clouds. Highs in the mid to upper 70s.
1: It is 73 at your severe weather station. The cause of a fire early today at an under-construction hotel in Elyria under investigation. It's just off Route 57 by the Turnpike. Elyria Assistant Fire Chief Dean Marks tells 3 News they had a report of smoke, then the flames quickly spread.
12: When we arrived on scene, there was 10-foot flames already shooting through the roof in the center of the building. We went automatically to defensive and started up setting up our tower for operations.
1: Fire damage spread through a couple floors of the hotel building. A portion of the building started to buckle. A former fire department official in Geauga County indicted on charges he stole $1.6 million from the department to cover gambling losses. Richard Vandevander was with the Hamden Township Fire Department. He's charged with aggravated theft, telecommunications fraud, and money laundering. President Trump says Iran should raise the white flag of surrender. He made the comment to Fox News this morning as the memorandum of understanding between the U.S. and Iran is set to expire. That deal was reached back in June.
0: Guardians continue to lose series, now 5 straight with a 5-0 loss to San Diego yesterday. A 3-plus-hour rain delay didn't stop the Padres from belting 4 home runs. Cleveland just managed 3 hits on the afternoon with Jose Ramirez getting 2 of them. Tanner Bibee took the loss. He's now 4-13. Cleveland off today, starts a 3-game series with the Giants tomorrow night. And the Browns getting ready for the Bills. Greg Brenda, WTAM Sports.
1: 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I'm Tom Moore.
13: 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Things are moving pretty well on your highway drive right now, nice and light downtown on the Inner Belt. There's a broken down vehicle coming up from Akron on 77 North after Vernon Odom. That blocks the right lane. Water main break being fixed on the east side. Miles Road is still closed eastbound between Richmond Road and Brainerd. The westbound lanes are open. Pat Butler, WTAM Traffic on 1100 AM and 106.9 FM.
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0: All of you had spectacular weekends. We are here to make your Monday a bit better than it otherwise would have been. A lot of stories to chase. We appreciate all of you on the 550 some odd AM FM stations from coast to coast across the country. And also hello to all of you watching on YouTube as all 3 hours of this radio program now streams live on YouTube and tens of thousands of you are now consuming the show that way. We also have many listening on Sirius XM. Wherever you are, we want to be, and we encourage you to go subscribe and click like on YouTube, and certainly you can find us on podcast and everywhere else under the sun. Okay, let's dive into a bunch of different stories that are out there, Buck. We're going to have some fun with this. I, for those of you who are watching on video, am wearing an XXXY t-shirt. Buck, I don't know if you saw this, but at a WNBA game, over the weekend, a mom and daughter who wore an XXXY t-shirt. The WNBA does not know what a woman is, but wearing a t-shirt which shows the chromosomes. XX is women, XY is men. For those of you who have forgotten your high school biology, they demanded that the woman and her daughter, the mom and the daughter, take their shirts off and change because they said the shirts were offensive. So the WNBA can't tell you what a woman is, but if you wear a t-shirt that reflects biological reality, this is our friend Jen Say's company. By the way, full disclosure, I'm an investor in this company. I believe that biology matters in sports. I can't believe this is where we are, but I am wearing this shirt, which is not allowed to be worn in a WNBA arena, at least in Atlanta, where this was the latest flashpoint.
1: I think anyone who gets in trouble for wearing the shirt should just be able to say, I'm giving you the answers to the test. I'm helping you out here.
0: Yes.
1: Like, it's like you're blanking during bio class and the teacher's called on you and I'm whispering in your ear, X, X, X, Y. You know what I'm saying? It's really an act of got your back, helping you out.
0: No doubt. We are chasing a bunch of different things. Tomorrow in Buck's state of Florida is the primary. I feel good. Maybe we can pull the audio. I think I'm going to smoke our good friend, light him up, Linda, on our wager that we made on the air.
1: You're going to be having a delicious blooming onion at the Outback Steakhouse in Orlando, courtesy of the Light 'em Up Linda Fund, I think.
0: I don't remember exactly what my bet with Light 'em Up Linda was, so if we can pull the audio, I am feeling very optimistic on the eve of the primary. And finally, Buck, I will say this. I know there are several northeastern states, Delaware, Massachusetts, New Hampshire, that have, I believe it's September primaries, but basically this is the end of primary season tomorrow with big state battles in Florida. And I am here to tell you, I am so glad to be done with primary season and on to the general election season where we can stop this inter-party fighting and people angling for every small advantage they can get. And we can turn our focus to the real enemy, I believe, in the political landscape right now, which is the Democrat socialist community.
1: Also, Clay, we really should have introduced the show today as the Clay and Buck Show, not yet sponsored by Subaru.
0: But so many people are fired up about our Subaru discussion. Can we get Mary's email, which I was not able to finish reading, because somehow Mary loves you, who brought up the Subaru topic, but hates me. So I've got to figure out what I did. Usually,
1: this is great. This is great. There's a general perception that any topic that is a bit edgy or bawdy is your fault. Even when I'm the cause of it, you get the blame. So this is just going to encourage more salty topic selection from the Buck side of the equation, because I get people saying, you got to tell Clay to stop talking about this. I'm like, yeah, that Clay Travis with the Subaru talk. I'm on it.
0: So I want to get that email as well. We closed out the show Friday. For those of you who are listening, we'll have some fun with that. But Buck, I was in New York City over the weekend. I did the big weekend show with our friends Tommy Lehrer and Lisa Booth and Joey Jones. It was a lot of fun. We were on for 3 hours. And then I did Shannon Bream's story, and I sat on the couch on Fox and Friends. So I did a lot of 7-day work, I guess we could say. And I don't think you've heard this yet, but tomorrow there is, as we just said, the primary in Florida. And one of the individuals running in Florida is a gentleman named Oliver Larson. Oliver Larson is running in the Democrat primary as an avowed socialist. And so we had him on the big weekend show on Fox, and everybody asked their questions of him. And then it got to me, Buck, and I want to just play this because I think you will enjoy it. Now, there's a lot of crosstalk, and I don't want grandmas to be mad at me, but I felt compelled to push back about a lot of what Oliver Larson was saying. And so this is what it sounded like if you were watching the show yesterday. This is, Saturday evening. This is part one, Oliver Larson, socialist. Listen.
2: What is a number where you, Oliver, in South Florida would say, you know what, we've got too many people who aren't citizens of the United States? Right now it's 20 million. Is that not enough? Would you do 50 million? Would you do 100 million? How many people do you think the United States should take in? And how many of them do you think we should provide free college for? What's the number? When would you, Oliver, say, you know what, that's too many?
3: I think that we should follow in the footsteps of Ronald Reagan's immigration policy and grant amnesty to the millions
2: of
3: people
2: that are living,
3: working,
2: paying taxes. Okay. So you're going to give 20 million currently in America illegally citizenship, but wouldn't that incentivize hundreds of millions of more people to come into America? I'm just asking, when is the number that you, Oliver Larson, would say, hey, there are too many illegals coming in this country? Should we bring in all of Mexico? Should we bring in all of Venezuela? Like, what is the number where you would say, hold on, this is getting a little bit too expensive for the 50% of Americans who actually pay federal income taxes to be paying?
3: I don't expect we're going to see much more immigration from Mexico when
2: you think
3: Mexico's
2: they will stop?
3: President Claudia Sheinbaum
2: Why
3: is
2: would they stop
3: raising the minimum wage and
2: citizens?
3: Increasing home ownership.
0: That's part one, Buck. It continues. This is just, what is a number that would be too much? Maybe 45 seconds more. Enjoy.
2: But you think Mexico is better
3: than we are here?
2: You think life in Mexico is so good that Mexicans are going to stop coming here?
3: What I'm saying is that there are governments outside of the United States that are investing in their people.
2: Wait, then why are they coming here,
3: borders,
2: Oliver?
3: That we have safe immigration.
2: Oliver,
3: because Donald Trump and the Republican Party is destabilizing
2: many of these countries. Why are they coming here? I don't understand your argument. You think Cuba has more civil rights than the United States? Why are people getting on floating rafts and risking their lives to get here if those countries are so well run?
3: Because Donald Trump has the Navy blockading the island of Cuba from
2: even
3: obtaining
2: oil. That doesn't even logically make sense. It just means that people are even more willing to risk
3: their lives. Here. And of course, what we need in the United States is for Donald Trump and this administration, the Department of Homeland Security,
2: Oliver,
3: to stop
2: taking
3: away people's legal status.
2: I think you should move to Cuba and run for president there and see how your campaign goes, because you might be more welcome there.
3: Half of the nation's TPS holders from Haiti that are living in Florida that Donald Trump and Kristi Noem are ripping away.
2: Thank you, Oliver. You made a really strong argument on behalf of the Socialist Party. We'll continue to discuss.
1: Okay. I honestly, Clay, this guy's a moron. Where'd you guys find him? Where did he come from?
0: He's potentially going to be the Democrat nominee in Florida for Congress. I believe, team, look it up. I think it's Florida 19. He has a chance to go to Congress.
1: Oh, so that's, we had a couple of Florida 19 contenders on recently. It's that district? No,
0: I might be wrong. Let me pull up what district this guy is in exactly. They're in a competitive primary on the Democrat side, and he is, let me pull up where he's running. But Buck, this all started, so everybody's asking questions, and he says that he believes that ICE, we should abolish ICE. And so I think, again, the logical follow-up question to abolish ICE is, to me, this is just a very logical question. This is something that I think you guys can ask people who say things like this. What is a number of illegal immigrants that you think would be too many? There are 350 million people in the United States. 8 billion people live in the United States. At what point, and the reason I use 20 million is because Tom Homan told me he believes there are 20 million illegals right now in the United States. That's a number that he said on this show. You can say it's higher, you can disagree with him, but I'm using him as someone who is, I think it's fair to say, an expert on that.
1: It has to be at least 20 million because, Clay, they've said 11 million for about the last 20 years, and we know that Biden let in over 10 million. So yes. It's got to be 20 million, right? 20 million is that's a baseline number now.
0: And some people would say that's low, but again, I asked Tom Homan this direct question, how many people do you think are illegally in the United States? He said 20 million. So the question then becomes, what would be a number that is too many? And he can't answer the question. And that is, I think, the essence of how these guys, when you get them off their talking points a little bit, you heard he goes back, Trump's awful, blockades, we need more empathy, we need more compassion. But when you actually push them on it, I think this is what you have to do with the WNBA too. Follow their argument to its logical conclusion. Say, I agree with you. What is a number, though, where you would change your opinion as it exists now? And there is no answer. It's just they're robots.
1: He was also dumb too. There are some people that are socialists that are at least clever or know how to make their points. He clearly has the most superficial understanding of even his own side, and he was outgunned on that show. Was you and Tommy Lahren against him?
0: No, it's just me talking there, but everybody interviewed him. By the way, he is running for Florida's 25th district. So 19 was in Southwest Florida.
1: Yeah, that's Naples. That's Byron Donald's old district in Naples, yeah.
0: He may, yes, right. This is a different one. He may be the congressman who wins. This is supposedly, and some of you are way more knowledgeable on the new Florida districts than I am, but he is challenging, has a very good chance to potentially win, and he's a moron.
1: Well, there are a lot of morons in politics, yes. Unfortunately. So the answer that he would give, if he knew what answer he's supposed to give to the how many is too many, is there's no such thing as too many because illegals coming into the country are actually better than Americans.
0: Well, that would harder, at least be an
1: honest answer. They're more law-abiding. They're better than the American people. So somehow the best, wealthiest, strongest country in the world is comprised of people, according to leftists in America, who are inferior to anyone and everyone who arrives here illegally from anywhere else in the world. That is the actual underlying philosophy of the Democratic Party today. It's not just a fringe belief. I mean, that is what they have believed for a long time.
0: Running against, I will give you more details on who this guy is running against, but you just heard that was what it sounded like on Fox News on Saturday, and all the socialists are coming on Fox News and not making very good cases for themselves, but being attacked by Fox News, they see as ultimately beneficial to their overall campaigns.
1: Oh, of course. Well, it's publicity. I mean, increasingly, Clay, I think we're in a political era where because of the media ecosystem and the online ecosystem as a growing piece of it, as well as an already large piece of it, it just all turns into a big name recognition game. So the more you can get it out there that people know who you are, not only are you in a better position to run for that particular office, but I mean, everyone just wants to start a podcast these days. It's pretty amazing. Everybody just wants to be a streamer with a podcast. Nobody wants to do a job anymore. And that comes from two guys who have been streamers with podcasts for some time, or at least we started streaming recently. We've been doing this for 15 years. Everybody wants to do this now. People don't even want to be in Congress anymore. They want to run for Congress so they can have a podcast. They want to be a governor so they can have a podcast. It's pretty crazy. A lot of people also, by the way, are looking at the impact that AI is having on books. It used to be that people, Clay, would sort of choose whether they're going to be more speaking, TV focused, or writing. You remember this in the early days.
0: Oh, yeah.
1: Right? Back in the day, 15 years ago, big piece in the Wall Street Journal today, AI is completely upending the publishing industry. I mean, the book that I wrote, which I actually wrote and did not use a single second of AI for, this is like the last gasp of people writing books before every book is going to have to be run through AI identification software. And then some of the publishers are also saying, well, why should AI necessarily, like, if people like the book, who cares?
0: Well, this turned into a huge controversy. Recently, a guy got a $2 million advance.
1: Which is enormous. That's like almost a presidential memoir advance. That is a huge advance.
0: And then they found out that much of the book had been run through AI. He happens to be black. He immediately said it was racist, of course.
1: Wait, how did he get a $2 million? Had anyone heard of this guy before? Was
0: no, he wrote a fiction book and got a bidding war started. Work of fiction.
1: $2 million advance for a fiction book? Most fiction books sell like 300 copies.
0: Yeah, it's crazy. I know. Anyway, there's a big I've been reading about that, but they're starting to find out, and we just had the big Cambridge situation where their esteemed black scholar ended up...
1: The president of Harvard you're talking about. Oh, no, I'm sorry. Cambridge, different.
0: Yeah, and the guy, it sounds like, killed himself over the weekend as the information was revealed about his past, and I was reading all about it in the New York Times over the weekend. They actually had a somewhat fair write-up associated with all the things that he was caught lying about, including that he was autistic and didn't speak until he was 11 years old. Like all, he ran 35 marathons.
1: So I just assumed you were going. I didn't even know about this story. This is new to me. I assumed we were talking about remember Claudine Gay at Harvard, the president of Harvard, just plagiarizing all kinds of stuff. The president of Harvard was a plagiarist.
0: Yes.
1: And so she got fired from that. She kept her $1 million, $800,000 a year salary, though, and stayed on staff at Harvard.
0: Yeah. So, she's getting paid very, very well. But they're catching a lot more people because
1: of AI.
0: Plug in thesis in an AI. Yes. And it turns out people are just copying other people's work and it wasn't caught before.
1: Look, Clay, I was so sorry. We got to go to the next. We got to do commerce here right now. Let's do some commerce and let's come back.
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0: We got a super quick turn here, so let's just line this up for where we're going next. Clay is going to be leading us in a discussion. I don't know, Clay, you want to talk a little bit about the WNBA? Because you mentioned this mother and daughter XXXY shirt situation last week.
1: We could some fun with your... We got the emails from Mary. We also need to find out, light him up, Linda. She's on the clock here because I feel good about my outcome tomorrow.
0: The people have spoken. The WNBA and Subarus are what get you all most excited. 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
4: Good afternoon. I'm Tom Moore. This is the 1230 Report. Your 3 News forecast, a partly sunny afternoon, high of 77, partly cloudy tonight, low 61, mostly sunny tomorrow with a high of 79. No cause yet for a fire early today that did extensive damage to a hotel under construction in Elyria. The Hilton Hotel off Route 57 by the Turnpike had flames coming through the roof. Late this morning, there were still flames coming from inside the building. The former assistant fire chief and treasurer for Geauga County's nonprofit Hamden Fire Department has been indicted on 5 charges. Prosecutors say that Richard Van Devander stole $1.6 million from the volunteer fire department to cover his gambling losses. A weakened tropical storm Lala is heading westward away from the main Hawaiian Islands today after creating a trail of destruction. At least one person dead after Tropical Storm Lala blew through. At least 7 people are dead after storms caused flash flooding across Indiana in the past week. A record amount of rain caused streams and rivers to flood their banks across that state last week, causing Indiana Governor Mike Braun to request a presidential emergency declaration. I'm Tom Moore. 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
1: Welcome back in. Many different things to run through. Should we hit this one? Buck brought up lesbians and Subarus on Friday, and we have been inundated with more comments than anything other than the WNBA over the course of the summer. And I appreciate Mary. Mary reached out and said, I'm sitting here listening to your opinion that females owning Subarus are lesbian. Clay, you are so arrogant and stupid. Buck, I love you. I love my... Hold on. That's the first half. What? I didn't even bring it up. This is all Buck. Why are you so mad at me, Mary? I love my safe Subaru, and that's the reason I bought it. I've been a conservative all my life. I've listened to your show since its inception. I'm done now. You're an idiot. And why would I think anything you say is relevant? So I do think this is interesting. First of all, Mary loves Buck. Even though Buck
0: has great taste. Amazing taste.
1: Mary has listened to everything that we have said on this show for 5 years. Everything. And she was like, I was all in. And then you made fun of lesbians driving Subarus. And I can no longer listen to the pro. Now, whatever opinions you have across the landscape, how many opinions do you think we have shared on this program in 5 years between the two of us?
0: A lot.
1: Tens of thousands of opinions.
0: This reminds me of when I got, what is it when you throw like a wobbly pass and the guy gets hit in the football? You know what I mean? From the, like, is it the blind?
1: Oh, yeah, you just get decked. You just let him over the middle and they just get
0: let him over the middle. That's what it is. Yes. I got led over the middle here when I said, I don't know that we have to celebrate somebody being brave for not feeling like they want to finish an athletic competition. Mm. Like, it's fine. And then all of a sudden it's like media-eyed Bill Marshall. I'm getting crushed everywhere. I'm like, I didn't think that was a controversial
1: Simone
0: take.
1: Biles for not continuing as an Olympian.
0: But I didn't even rip her. All I said was, I don't think you have to celebrate it as brave. Like, it's fine if she doesn't want to do it, but you know, you celebrate finishing the competition as brave. I don't think you celebrate stepping out of a competition as brave, but we all know. Oh, it's like, you know, special circumstance, and we're talking about a special person. So,
1: you got ripped for the Simone Biles. But it is funny to think 5 years, Mary was with us, all sorts of thousands of controversial opinions, thousands of them. And then it was, hey, Clay made fun of the fact that lesbians tend to drive Subarus, which is actually true because they have directed their marketing to it.
0: I don't even think that we weren't either making fun of either of those categories. We're just saying that this is a real thing, that this perception that there is a popularity among the L of the LGBTQ community, they happen to like Subarus. I'll also say that Mary, first of all, Mary, you have fantastic taste. Thank you. Second of all, she's just assuming, because 99% of the time, if the topic on this program involves the word lesbians, Clay is probably the one that has introduced that subject matter. It turns out this time, Turns out this time around, I am the guilty party. But I would say this, it was really funny to see all of the talkbacks and everything from over the weekend, because this completely, all of our inboxes, this is what all of you are writing in about. You can tell me you want me to talk about the Iran war. Buck, put on the CIA hat, talk about the Iran war. Clay, put on the legal hat. What's going on with the WNBA getting sued? All of our stuff was about Subarus and lesbians in our inbox all weekend. And it was funny, though, because it was overwhelmingly people saying, look, say what you will about the Subaru and the demographics. That's a great, reliable car for the money. So many of you were just, you were doubling down on your Subaru. So we've probably sold a bunch of them here just talking about how people love them so much. They don't care. They don't care what the branding is. They just think that they're great cars.
1: Okay. We've also got, it is the eve of the primary. And I was trying to reflect what was the bet that I made with our friend down in Florida, Light 'em Up Linda. If you're not remembering Light 'em Up Linda, she previously called in when there was

0: Linda, what part of Florida are you in again?
1: Orlando, okay. Seminole County.
0: Okay, light them up, Linda. I will put a meal on the line with you. I'll be in Orlando at some point, probably in the next year or two. I got kids. We'll be at Universal Studios or something. I will take you out for a steak dinner if Byron Donalds is not the governor of Florida. You will have to call in. So I will take you out for dinner. You will have to call in, and you will have to say to Buck, you know what, Buck, you're new to the state, but I'm giving you the light 'em up, Linda, seal of approval because you better deduced Florida voting patterns than I did, longtime resident.
1: Yeah, you need to do your homework on Byron Donalds.
0: So wait, did we make a bet or not, Linda?
1: Oh, yeah, let's make a bet, for sure. We'll make a bet.
0: So tomorrow is the primary. I looked up the Polymarket odds this morning, Buck. Byron Donalds is, all of you should go vote. We're going to talk with Paul Renner later in the program. Byron Donalds is 99.5%, according to Polymarket and Kalshi, to be the Republican nominee for governor in Florida. Now, I don't know. We need to get light him up on the line. Is she going to root for the Democrat so that she can try to win her bet?
2: Can I just say, I don't know why I got lit up by lighting up Linda. Why am I the Byron guy? I mean, I like Byron, but I just thought it was kind of funny because I live in Florida. I'm catching the crossfire on this one. Also, she's got to call in. If it turns out that Byron wins this thing, she's going to say, you know what, Buck? I was wrong to light you up. I should have been gentle on the air.
0: This is the question, though, that I think is going to be out there. Hold on a sec. It was a governor race. So is light 'em up going to now be on the side of the Democrat nominee, whoever crazy person they put forward, in order to try to win a meal with me? Or is she going to call in and say, you know what, Byron Donalds might not have been my guy, but he's the nominee, and so I'm going to stick by him? I don't know what light 'em up perspective
2: is going to be. I'm just
0: going
2: to tell you this right now, picking up, because this is fun for us, because we have so many different ways, all these different platforms coming together. We have the live chat going with our live stream on YouTube, which... Please tell your kids, tell your grandkids if they're on the YouTube, this is how they can hang out with us.
0: If they're on the YouTube, if they're on the information superhighway, if they know how to get on the internet.
2: We've got a couple things, though. A lot of Jay Collins fans in the chat right now. I'm just going to tell you, Jay Collins all over the place. And then also one of our guys writes, very funny, my daughter's boyfriend is a special forces soldier. He drives a Subaru. I laughed when he came into our house.
0: Be careful. Be careful.
2: He probably just recognizes great value for the money, four-wheel drive, very durable, comfortable. So, you know, they do nice.
0: So there's a lot of Jay Collins people, Lieutenant Governor. If you are a Jay Collins person, you can right now get him at 200-1 to be the nominee in the state of Florida in the Republican primary. 200-1. That means you put down a dollar. You get back 200. That is incredible odds. So
2: I don't know the last time I saw a 200-1 political bet available at this stage of something before the actual votes were cast. So that's not a vote of confidence for our.
0: I like Jay Collins.
2: I think Jay Collins is a great guy. I just don't think he's going to be the governor of Florida.
0: You're the one who has to vote. I don't have to vote. I like everybody. I'm
2: How
0: a fan of
2: this,
0: everybody.
2: Do I have to tell people who I vote for in a primary? I feel like, is that private? I don't know.
0: I always tell.
2: Guys, I'm trying to think about what the rules are here. We don't endorse in a primary, but you know what? I'm just going to plead the fifth on this one for now. I haven't voted yet. I got to go vote tomorrow, so I'm planning on doing that.
0: But a lot of NFL training camps are underway. I went and looked. You can get the New York Jets to win the Super Bowl at 100-1 right now. So Jay Collins is twice as unlikely in the prediction markets to be the next to win the Republican primary tomorrow as the Jets and I'm a season ticket holder, Titans, but the Jets, everybody knows, are awful. The Jets are twice as likely to win the Super Bowl, according to the prediction markets, as Jay Collins is to win the Republican primary for governor.
2: I would also say that because of the strength in the Florida House, in the Florida legislature for the state, the governor, as long as the governor, and this is not a knock on Byron or on Collins or on, you know, any of the other candidates, as long as the governor is reasonably competent
3: in the role and adheres to the most

0: basic DeSantis-ian principles, if you will, like continues on a lot of the state is doing great. So this is a do no harm political situation for Florida. You don't have to be a superstar. This isn't Trump draining the swamp. Just keep doing what we got going here. Make some little adjustments here and there.
1: I'm going to throw a grenade right now and blow up everything. Is DeSantis not being able to run for re-election a sign that term limits often don't make sense? Because DeSantis has done, I think, an A++, whatever highest level grade you can give.
0: Best governor in America, I'll just say it. I think best governor in the United States right now.
1: Doesn't he deserve to be governor for basically as long as he wants to be governor of Florida? Why do we need term limits for governor?
0: Yeah, I mean, why can Nancy Pelosi be in Congress since World War I and he can't be governor for another term? I understand there's a state law versus the federal, but as a general
1: question, I think DeSantis would easily win re-election, probably would not even really be challenged in the Republican Party were he eligible to run again. Does it? And I don't, this is a good question for the team to look up. I think every state has term limits on how long the governor can be in office. And some of them are crazy, right? Like in Virginia, Glenn Youngkin, you can't serve two consecutive terms. So now we got the Abigail Spanberger insanity, when I think if Glenn Youngkin had been able to continue to run, that he would have been the overall, overall winner in that race in 2025, if I'm remembering correctly, all the math, I think that's right. 2025 is when he ran. I do think that's an interesting question, just on a more philosophical level. We don't have any term limits at all for Senate and House. I would argue that's more necessary. And yet for great governors, for executive of states that have huge approval ratings and have done amazing jobs, regardless of who you're voting for tomorrow, I think most people voting would love to be able to keep Ron DeSantis in office as governor.
0: I think a lot of them. And I look, we'll see how the voting comes down tomorrow. We also may even be joined by a technical Florida gubernatorial candidate on the show who believes he's going to have the most statistically improbable come from behind victory maybe in the history of American gubernatorial politics. But you never know. So we'll be talking to him in a little bit, too. So we got all kinds of things going on here, and that is a good thing. What do you have for us, Mr. Clay?
1: I have the IFCJ, a New Jersey-based organization that has done a phenomenal job bringing Christians and Jews together for over 40 years. From growing threats against Jewish communities to acts of violence and intimidation, many Jewish families living with fear simply because of their faith, synagogues, schools, community centers. 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

0: Welcome back into Clay and Buck. We have a lot we're going to talk to you about in the next hour, and we're looking forward to all of that, of course. We haven't really gotten to the WNBA today, but also Todd Blanche, who is now the new Attorney General. The vote did go through. He is good to go. Some important policy updates and discussion from him. Also, Abdul Al-Sayed running into some interference, running into some challenges here after things that he has said have gotten a whole lot more attention. So those are all things that we will be discussing here coming up in just a little bit. Also, Trump, by the way, was at a police academy, which reminds me, the police academy movies, I feel like not as celebrated at this stage of the game as I would have assumed 20 years ago. Remember, they made like 8 of them or something. There were a lot of them.
1: They were great back in the early 80s. That would have been a staple. Steve Guttenberg was the, if I remember, the star of the police academy. Another movie that really faded. Remember Three Men and a Baby? Super popular. I never even see it playing anywhere anymore.
0: Or what was the movie with Johnny Five is Alive, the robot, you know? And wasn't that also a Gutenberg movie? You know, the robot, that you love the robot because he gets struck by lightning and then he has...
1: Oh, yeah.
0: You know what I'm talking about?
1: Yeah.
0: Short Circuit. Dude, that movie... When they hurt the robot, I got so sad. It's always interesting, isn't it? Some of the harshest stuff you'll see in any movie is when you fall in love with a dog, definitely. But like anything bad happens to an animal or the beloved robot, even.
1: What's the most devastated you ever were reading a book as a young kid? Do you remember? I got my answer.
0: Reading a book? Give me your answer and let me. That's a very specific. I was going to say, while watching a movie, Old Yeller, I'm still traumatized. By Old Yeller from when I was a kid. What do you have from the book?
1: For a kid, Where the Red Fern Grows.
0: Mm.
1: Just a devastating book. I don't know how many of you read Where the Red Fern Grows. Probably a, 8 or 9 year old kid book. It's about dogs as well.
0: Yeah. I'm probably Charlotte's Web, and I hate spiders. You know what I mean?
1: Spiders are bad.
0: You know,
1: I don't know that they still do the kid books that are utterly devastating. I'll tell you, Buck.
0: That's a good point. Yeah.
1: I mean, I think they realized that was so traumatic for young kids. You know, when Bambi, spoiler alert, gets shot in the Bambi's mom, that's pretty tough. What's the children's book that's like the saddest children's book? I tried to read it once to my kid and I just like started crying halfway through. Have you seen this book? I'll figure out what the saddest kids book of all. I'm talking about little kids book. Like you read it to
0: what
1: your
0: do you think
1: kids.
0: Is the ultimate kids book at this stage of the game? Because for me, I have to say Speed's preference for Where the Wild Things Are is remarkable to me how much he loves that book.
1: Goodnight Moon, I think, was the one that my boys, when they were about Speed's age, were obsessed with. It's one that is like the linchpin of trying to get kids to go to bed.
0: I was really big into James and the Giant Peach. I feel like that one's fallen off
1: a little. Yeah, that's a little bit more advanced. These are like 3 and 4 year old pre-reading.
2: 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Clay Travis and Bucks.
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3: A former firefighter accused of embezzling over $1 million. It's 1 o'clock. I'm Tom Moore. First, meteorologist Matt Wintz with 3 News Weather.
6: A cold front continues to push down towards the south. It's bringing in lower humidity each hour. Also, we're seeing the clearing of the skies taking place. Temperatures in the mid to upper 70s for highs. Tonight, real comfortable, back down near 60 with mainly clear skies. And tomorrow, another beautiful day, sunshine. Temperatures getting up into the mid 70s. We'll have a few clouds late.
3: It is 74 degrees at your severe weather station. The former assistant chief and treasurer of Geauga County's Hamden Volunteer Fire Department indicted on charges related to his alleged theft of $1.6 million from the department. Richard Van Devander is accused of transferring money and writing checks from the department's bank accounts to cover gambling debts. Van Devander is due in court in Chardon this afternoon. A Hilton hotel that was under construction in Elyria suffered extensive damage caused by fire early this morning. Happened near the old Midway Mall just off the Ohio Turnpike. Assistant Elyria Fire Chief Dean Marks tells 3 News the building presented some problems when it came to fighting the flames.
7: With it being under construction, the normal sprinkler systems and standpipes that are normally in the building are not operational at this time. So we could not go interior with that, because there was no way for us to get water inside the building.
3: President Trump says Iran should come to the table and accept defeat. He made the comment to Fox News this morning as the memorandum of understanding between the U.S. and Iran is set to expire.
8: Guardians continue to lose series, now 5 straight with a 5-0 loss to San Diego yesterday. A 3-plus-hour rain delay didn't stop the Padres from belting 4 home runs. Cleveland just managed 3 hits on the afternoon, with Jose Ramirez getting 2 of them. Tanner Bibee took the loss. He's now 4-13. Cleveland off today, starts a 3-game series with the Giants tomorrow night, and the Browns getting ready for the Bills. Greg Brenda, WTAM Sports.
3: 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Dow down 181, S&P down 16, NASDAQ down 11. 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I'm Tom Moore.
9: 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Everything light downtown on the inner belt. There's an accident, though, on the Jennings southbound at Spring Road. The left lane is blocked. That's slow approaching. Also jammed up with an accident 480 westbound between Ridge Road and Tiedemann. That also blocks the left lane. See anything else? Let us know. 216-986-8888. Pat Butler, WTAM Traffic on 1100 AM and 106.9 FM.
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0: Welcome back in to Clay and Buck. Appreciate you all being with us. And for those who are joining on the YouTube live stream, let me just say Clay has started something that I don't know how to put an end to it. And that is all of you writing your saddest children's books in the live stream, which is bringing back every time as a kid, you know, the beloved dog or... Oh my gosh, everyone's going through all the different, you know, when you're, when the protagonist's best friend, you know, oh my, it's heartbreakers left and right, you guys. We got to get back to talking about Subaru.
1: Let me hit you with this, Buck, because I couldn't remember the name of this. And I just will say, when you are reading books to a 1.5 year old right now, as you continue to do that, and many of the parents and grandparents out there right now, have done this where you put yourself to sleep sometimes instead of the kid going to sleep. Like, you will read a book and you basically will fall asleep. The number of times that you may have come in and seen your spouse or, you know, I just remember sometimes coming in and like kids wide awake and my wife is out or I'm out and the kids wide awake, you know, ready for more books and more stories.
0: And are you going to tell me about The Giving Tree? Is this the one that you're...
1: Those are older books. I'm just going to tell everybody out there, and I bet a bunch of you have experienced this. You go through a bunch of books, and you were talking about getting led over the middle and getting decked. I had no idea what I was doing. I picked up this book, Love You Forever, and it's a real kid's book. I'm not talking about like Where the Red Fern Grows, which is a book that you can read, or The Bridge to Terabithia. Those are kind of sad kids books that you might read when you're 8 or 9 years old. This is a book that you read to your kids. I don't even know how it ended up in the pile of books that we could read. I started reading this book, by the way. It was published in 1986 by a guy named Robert Munch, and I'm probably mispronouncing his last name, M-U-N-S-C-H. It had me bawling by the end of the kids book, Buck. I had no idea. I was led over the middle. No idea what I was reading. It is the saddest children's book that you read to a kid that has ever been written in the history of children's literature. I'm telling you, if you have not read Love You Forever, you might not, because you're going to be aware of what you're stepping into. You're entering the Thunderdome. I had no idea what I was doing, no idea what the plot of this thing was. It was just in a pile for one of my kids. I was bawling by the end of it, Buck. Tears streaming down my face.
0: We have that in the speed stack.
1: Have you read it?
0: I haven't yet. It's in the speed stack. I'm a
1: now
0: little...
1: Now you know. You know you're going to be prepared. You're going to put on your parental armor as you begin this read. Many of you out there now will know if you didn't already. I went in blind. I just thought this is like the Berenstain Bears. I don't know what I'm stepping into. It's Good Night Moon. I'm going to be okay. I left that book read just like I had seen the sadness of life. I mean, it was unbelievable. I guarantee you there are tons of parents out there right now who have experienced this exact thing. You had no idea what you were stepping into. It's the saddest children's book ever written in the history of the world.
0: Okay, well, on to happy things, I will say, Carrie does most of it during the week, but I will take over sometimes putting Speed to bed. Reading your kid a bedtime story is like one of the greatest things, I think, in human experience. It really is.
1: If they will go to sleep.
0: Sometimes Speed's a little fussy about it, but
1: can you confess what you said on Thursday now, because you were responsible for bedtime all by yourself when you came on the show?
0: Yeah, he was up every hour for the entire night and had a mild fever, and I was alone, and it was just dad, which is I'm the substitute teacher. Like, let's be clear about that. When it comes to these things, there are some things where I can step up and, you know, ball throwing, eventually probably teaching him how to wrestle or, you know, things like that. But when it comes to preparation for the 16-month-old to get into bed, I am definitely I'm the sous chef. I am not the executive chef. And Carrie was in New York visiting my family for a couple of days. And, it was a tough night. That's all I can tell you. It's good. I got a few friends who are, doctors that I'm always able to send in real time now. And between them and Grok, Usually it just has to calm me down. Because, you know, your first kid, I don't know if you had this, but the first kid, anything starts to go even a little bit wrong. Like, he has a tiny rash on his arm, and I'm like, what do I have to do, you know?
1: What, when they start to talk and can tell you how they feel or what their issue is, it is, as a parent, much better. Because when they're not verbal yet, it's very, very difficult. You feel stressed about every little thing, and you don't know how to know even what the problem is.
0: I will say one of my favorite things I've discovered. Sorry, we were going to talk politics and outside. We will in a second, guys. But one of my favorite things is when I give mommy slash wifey a kiss, he thinks it's hysterical. If he sees the two of us give a big kiss, he just starts laughing and laughing. He thinks it's the best thing. So I got to get a video of that.
1: Moving quickly, he will go into the gross. Because that is like, I don't know at what age that will be, but dad kissing mom will become like a an icky thing. It reminds me of when my son was about four. We had a Sports Illustrated swimsuit issue in the house, and he saw it. 4 year old, he's now about to be 16, but he was just like, "What, these girls? They got to put more clothes on, Dad." I just remember him being like really
0: he's a Puritan at four.
1: That there was, yeah, that there was a magazine and all the girls hardly had any clothes on. I think the phrase that he said was, they're barely covering their privates, which was very, very funny, for a little kid back then.
0: All right,
1: what do you want to tell us about Abdul El-Sayed?
0: Yeah, I was going
1: to
0: say, let's do a hard turn into Abdul El-Sayed here. He is losing a little bit of ground, I think, right now, because people are paying more attention to his Michigan Senate race against Mike Rogers. We had Mike on to talk about this. This is Abdul El-Sayed's take on the situation and how Trump is involved. This is Cut 12. Hit it.
2: He's going to turn me into the main character of the midterms, which I'm totally cool with, because my whole argument about Mike Rogers is he's always been an NPC. He is like an amalgam of something. He's a sock puppet.
3: Yeah.
2: Like, it really, the question is who inserts themselves in him and then controls his mouth. And, you know, Donald Trump can't help himself. So part of me is like, come for me, bro. See what happens.
0: First of all, he speaks very quickly, and that's so you might have missed some of that, and that's not unusual, because he's speaking very fast there. He said an NPC, which is a non-playable character, which I know what this is because from video game lore, that's what it is. The people that are in video games.
1: Let's pause here for a minute, because I think this is one of the evidence. Abdul El-Sayed's 41. That's hyper online language. If you and I came on and started talking about NPCs, 10% of this audience would have any idea what NPC stood for. The people who decide elections in Michigan have no idea what an NPC is. I do think that's significant, just jumping in right off the top there in the way that he is speaking.
0: So he's also saying that Mike Rogers is a sock puppet, and that's like a fake account that someone creates that then can be used for things. So that's what a sock. So he's using online terminology there that only people that are of usually a certain age or involved in online discourse are going to get what that stuff is. But here's something that everybody's going to get, Clay. This is a flashback to February 2023. We've mentioned this. I don't think we have played this yet on the program. But Abdul El-Sayed talking about, in one quote, he's trashing Manifest Destiny and football. Play 13.
4: You think about all the wars that we fight abroad, all of the sordid history of oppressing other people in the name of this American idea, right? Whether it was, quote, Manifest Destiny and destroying Native Americans, or it was the transatlantic slave trade where, you know, folks who, quote, founded this country on the backs of Native folks that they destroyed, then captured people, enslaved them, and had them work their fields because they thought it was their right. Right. And all of this, like a lot of these narratives, you kind of see echoed in the ethos of football.
0: Clay, how is the transatlantic slave trade echoed in the ethos of football?
1: It isn't at all. And I think what this does represent, though, is there is an inability of anyone in the Democrat Party to escape connecting everything in America with the fact that slavery once existed. And I remember back in the day when I went to GW, Buck, in the late 90s, every class it felt like that we took at GW, which had one of the largest Jewish populations in any history class, which had one of the largest Jewish populations in the country, it felt like every history class in some way involved the Holocaust. And I even remember when it was Black history, African-American history. I was a history major, so I took every possible history course, basically, the GW offered. The end paper was compare and contrast which was worse, the Holocaust or slavery, in a Black history course. And so you're trying to analyze which was the worst of the traumatic, awful experiences of minority groups. And I just remember thinking, even back then, this is kind of crazy that we would end up in this sort of distilled argument. But it feels like the Democrat Party, because they have made slavery existing in the United States, which was the foundational premise of the 1619 Project, they are unable to escape connecting any and everything in their party to slavery having existed at some point in time in the United States. And this is what progressives demand. I also think, Buck, this is evidence of El Sayed recognizing that he didn't do well with Black voters. And so the way you convince Black people to vote for you in the Democrat Party is by telling them how awful they have it, how racist the country is, how unbelievable victims they are. And I think this is one of the reasons that identity politics is particularly pernicious and toxic, because it basically teaches young kids, oh, you can't succeed because all the world is allied against you. But even other minority groups have to tell you, you're the ultimate victim. Just this is going to be a huge part of this campaign.
0: Well, think about in any context in America today, where these victim narratives become extremely powerful politically, and they have been for some time. It's because, on the one hand, a victim narrative can absolve people today, based on what happened a long time ago or historically, of accountability and decision making. It's not anything that you could do differently. If you are frustrated with your circumstance, whatever that means, by the way, because this can include very wealthy, very successful people. But if you are frustrated with your circumstance, with your life, there is there's a built-in excuse or it was something else that happened before you were even born, and therefore nothing is your fault, nothing could be different. But it also gives you a hold on good people. You know, you have a power over good people who want to make things right. So it's a very powerful tool, right? Oh, I'm a victim because of historical circumstance. Nothing today is my fault or could be changeable. I'm a victim of the circumstances. And by the way, if you're a good person, an ethical person who would, of course, have opposed those bad things that happened in the past, the only thing that you can do now is give me what I want now, because that's what being a good person requires. This is the way it is deployed. I mean, it makes good people think I have to do this, or ethical people think I have to do this now to make up for what was done in the past. It's very powerful.
1: I would submit to you the opposite is also very powerful, which is, in your own life, presume that you are the reason that everything happens, good or bad.
0: Oh, yeah.
1: Because as soon as you take personal responsibility for your own individual success or failure, and you don't have that safety net to point to someone else and say they are the reason why I'm not succeeding, that's when I have seen a lot of people unlock different levels of success. It takes a lot of personal accountability to accept that you, not someone else, not some external factor, are the captain of your ship. You are responsible for whether you succeed or fail. But that's the opposite of what Democrats are selling. They are selling that society, and by the way, I think unfortunately a lot of young people are buying into it. And what it does, Buck, is it destroys ambition, because if you think you can't succeed because of external forces against you, it's often true because you don't work as hard as you otherwise would have.
0: We also, as we are becoming a society where everyone is expecting more and more material wealth in their data, and is experiencing that, whether people want to, and there, we could talk about how and why. The easiest way to do this is compare yourself, compare the food you eat, the clothing you wear, the car you drive, to somebody in the to the richest person in America in 1950, you are in material terms getting better health care, eating better food, everything. You know, that is wealth versus status, which we talk about. Okay, I got to do, speaking of wealth, I got to do some commerce here, but we can continue this discussion because, Clay, it also plays out in the criminal justice realm. When things are good, people don't remember how good they are. And the agitators can always find ways to convince you they're actually not good or you haven't done the right thing. We'll come back to this, though. Delicious food. 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

0: Welcome back in, Clay and Buck. Appreciate all of you hanging out with us. I was given a confession. The children's book that broke me, Love You Forever. Podcast listener Juliana in San Diego, Cut E, says it also broke her. Listen.
1: Okay, my kids are 28, 26, and the book that I could not read to them without crying makes me cry now. It's like, I'll love you forever. It's a story about when the mom brings home the baby and they go through life, and then in the last chapter is when the kid is taking care of the mom. I'm a mess.
0: This is what I'm talking about. It is the most devastatingly sad children's book ever written in the history of children's literature. And I think most people are like me. Like, Buck, if I hadn't given you a heads up, you would have sat down, because it's just in a pile of books that otherwise you're going to jump into, that you wouldn't have had any preconceived notions for what you might be stepping into. And I'm telling you, it would have utterly wrecked you.
2: You know what I do think is amazing? How much little kids love dinosaurs. How much they react to dinosaurs.
0: Did you love them when you were little?
2: Yeah. Oh, of course. Big time. Yeah. Yeah. And my little nephew, and now my son.
0: It is kind of fascinating.
2: Dinosaurs. Like, of all the things.
0: Yeah.
2: Probably boys more so than girls. Like, gendering. Oh, no.
0: It is kind of wild to think about. I hadn't really thought about it, but yes, they all do. 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
5: Good afternoon. I'm Tom Moore. This is the 130 Report. Your 3 News forecast: a partly sunny afternoon, a high of 77, partly cloudy tonight, low 61. Tomorrow, mostly sunny, high 79. The former assistant fire chief and treasurer of a Geauga County fire department is due in court this afternoon on charges related to his alleged theft of $1.6 million. Richard Vandevander is accused of stealing the money from the Hamden Volunteer Fire Department to cover gambling losses. You probably know this if you bought gas over the weekend. GasBuddy.com says gasoline prices in Greater Cleveland are up an average of 29 cents a gallon when compared with last week. Average price in Greater Cleveland for regular, $4.32 a gallon. Firefighters still putting out hot spots from this morning's fire at an under-construction hotel in Elyria. The Hilton Hotel, just off Route 57 by the Turnpike, had flames coming through the roof when firefighters arrived there at about 2 o'clock this morning. The death toll in Indiana from last week's storms is up to 7. A record amount of rain caused streams and rivers in Indiana to go all over their banks. Indiana's governor asked for and got a presidential emergency declaration. I'm Tom Moore. 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
16: OpenAI has lost another top executive, the tech company says. Chief Revenue Officer Denise Dresser is leaving after 8 months to pursue other opportunities. She's the second senior exec to leave OpenAI this week. The departures come as OpenAI prepares to go public, which may happen next year. The White House accusing China of routing billions of dollars worth of goods through third countries as a way to avoid President Trump's 2018 tariffs, resulting in billions in lost U.S. revenue. Tammy Trujillo with the details.
17: A new report titled The Great Transshipment Scam said more than 40 nations from Mexico to Israel are part of what it called a global shadow transshipment network. The administration estimated the practice cost the U.S. between $19 and $26 billion in tax revenue each year. According to the report, exporters hid the true origin of goods by repackaging, relabeling, or performing minimal assembly in another country before shipping those products to the U.S. White House trade advisor Peter Navarro said the scheme has long allowed China to launder its exports. And the report also flagged Canada, EU nations, Japan, and South Korea as elevated risk transshipment hubs.
16: 9 new television productions will be awarded through California's Film and TV Tax Credit Program. Daniel Martindale explains.
18: Governor Gavin Newsom's office estimates it will bring more than $608 million in direct production spending to the state, along with more than 1,000 shooting days and more than 3,000 cast and crew jobs. 2 of the 9 projects are being produced by Paramount Skydance. This will make it 179 projects produced with the help of film and television tax credits. The tax program has helped generate more than $7.2 billion in projected economic activity and more than 38,000 cast and crew jobs. I'm Daniel Martindale.
16: Arkansas-based Tyson Foods will be closing 2 plants due to a cattle shortage. The plants are in Joslyn, Illinois, and Eagle Mountain, Utah. The company says it will now concentrate its beef business mostly in Nebraska, Kansas, and Texas. I'm Monica Nelson with your consumer and business news.
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0: Welcome back to Clay and Buck. And before we dive into national crime policy, the new Attorney General, Todd Blanche, voted in. He is the AG for Trump. Trump world very pleased about this. Got through Senate confirmation. Before we get into all of that seriousness, I just want to show you, Clay, look what I found.
1: Oh, no.
0: Stack. There it is. Love you.
2: Look at that cover.
0: This cover does not scream, I'm going to be crying later when I read this to Speed, at least to me. And it's thin, by the way. It's not War and Peace over here. You know what I mean?
2: They're leading you over the middle. I'm telling you, I bet we're going to get more talkbacks from moms and dads and grandmas and grandpas who were like me and just had no idea where we were headed. I looked at a book. It's a kid picture of a kid who, for those who did not see it, a kid who's like made a mess in a bathroom. It looks kind of laughy. Oh, it's going to be some story about a kid who made a mess and the mom still loves him. Next thing you know, you're just sitting there in a puddle of your own tears. Like, what are we doing? Like, kids, it doesn't impact them as much. Again, it is the saddest book for children, little kids, that has ever been written in the history of children's literature.
0: Copyright 1987, so it's been around for a bit. Okay, I'm going to check this. This is right at the top of the Speed stack, so I will have...
2: Are going in with parental armor on, so you're going to be aware that you're where you're headed. This is like the Red Wedding of of children's literature.
0: Okay, all right, well, we'll see.
2: Game of Thrones fans, you sit down for the Red Wedding, you think it's one thing, next thing you know, the storyline has changed markedly.
0: Yeah. Also, another side note, but I'm almost done with the latest season of House of the Dragon. It's just not good. They lost so much of the, and it's, you know, there's different writers. The writers, there might be a little DEI involved here. Different writers, different director. The lead actress is a they/them in real life, by the way. Did you know that?
2: Yeah.
0: A they/them. And, you know, she's just not very appealing. I didn't know that until yesterday, but the whole time I've been like, she's just not very good. It's not very appealing in the role. And comes across as like trying to be a girl boss and rule like a man and doesn't, you know, Cate Blanchett in Elizabeth, which by the way is a fantastic
2: great movie
0: in my opinion.
2: Great movie.
0: If you haven't seen it, worth going back. Cate Blanchett as Queen Elizabeth, you know, it's not that there aren't great lady rulers depicted on film and screen as film and screen in a way that is, you know, really profound and powerful. It just doesn't, House of the Dragon, just not very good. And I'm such a Game of Thrones fan that I was willing to sit through a lot, but I sit here and I go, you know, it's just not very good. All right, let's talk crime.
2: The thing that they're missing on House of the Dragon after three seasons is there is no humor. You can get away with a lot if you bring humor associated to serious topics. There is none.
0: I will tell you, a lot of people with the humor from Game of Thrones, they'll talk about Tyrion Lannister, who of course is, I think for most people was probably the favorite character over the whole season. I would guess that he was the favorite character. I mean, maybe for the ladies, it was like one of the Stark boys because they're so handsome. But overall, I think Tyrion Lannister is a great, great character. But even like Bronn the Sellsword, incredible, adds humorous notes. The Hound, who's a very dark character.
2: Even the Jaime Lannister character, at times very, very funny. There is no one that can make you laugh in that. And I would contrast it with King of the Seven Kingdoms or whatever it's called, Knight of the Seven Kingdoms.
0: Which was very good.
2: Very funny. Very
0: funny. They did. That was a very watchable. So they can do Game of Thrones spinoffs that are worth seeing. I just don't know why House of the Dragon, like it, HBO, the execs, you put the wrong people in charge. The people writing it are not very good and the director is not very good. It's very straightforward.
2: Buck, this is probably going to, I don't know how many people out there watch it. Thursday, Outer Banks, season 5. I cannot wait. My kids are fired up for it. It is an utterly ridiculous program. It's on Netflix.

0: That's funny.
1: I mean, look, very good line. Teenagers get into a lot of trouble, so I understand that you might not like all of the hijinks, but it is a show that you can watch together. Thursday, I cannot wait for this. I'm excited. My boys are fired up. So that is a show, I think I've said this before on the program, that you, it's 90210-like for this era, mixed between Goonies.
0: So it's 90210 along the Carolina coast, basically. Is that fair?
1: Way that also I would say is it's Goonies because there's treasure hunting, and it is also Dawson's Creek because it's got the hijinks of the relationships and everything else. But anyway, that's coming Thursday on Netflix. I'm excited for it.
0: All right. We will check that out. Now we're going to talk about serious policy matters that affect the United States. And crime is something that we should have a discussion about here. Todd Blanche, who's the AG, I think there's a, well, one thing is, Clay, there's a media blackout for the anti-Trump media on how successful some of these anti-crime programs have been. The numbers speak loudly. The numbers are irrefutable, I think it is fair to say, on things like the Memphis 40% drop in murders since the Trump policies went into place. And remember, the policies are just federal law enforcement with the full backing of the White House working with state and local law enforcement to do something that everyone should be on board with, lowering the violent crime rate, making as few murders as possible happen in a city, taking people who are a danger to their fellow human beings who have chosen a life of crime off the streets and prosecuting them and being serious about this. Here's Todd Blanche, Clay, the newly installed and confirmed AG. This is cut six. Listen to this.
2: He and I share the exact same goals for this country. When it comes to the Department of Justice, it's restoring the rule of law to this country, combating crime, and that's what we saw. We were in Long Island together celebrating, really, and we have a lot more work to do, but celebrating the most historic drop in violent crime since they started keeping the stat. And so we have a lot of good things happening at the Department of Justice, and I'm excited to really get going over the next several months and continuing to do the job.
0: Can I just say, Clay, this should be one of the true areas of bipartisan celebration. Of course, Democrats refuse to celebrate it because it would mean that it's a Trump promise that he has delivered on, that he is right, that they are wrong, that violence interrupters and letting people go after serious crime, none of that actually helps. It doesn't heal society. It doesn't make anyone safer. It makes things more dangerous for all of the law abiding. And it's one of the things that the Biden administration did that I think hasn't really gotten the just appalled reaction it deserves. The Biden administration had 1 in 3 FBI agents. I mean, if you have access to social media, you see carjackings going on, gang members here, shooting people there, rapes are happening, murders are, I mean, there's a lot of stuff for law enforcement to deal with. 1 in 3 FBI agents involved in January 6th investigation and prosecution. Called 30 or 40% of the FBI's manpower devoted to January 6th by the Biden administration. These people are insane. They're dangerous and they're insane.
1: Yes, and because you worked in the CIA, the direction from your boss, and all of you who know this, whatever the boss decides should be the focus, people will tell them and provide that as the focus. So when you're saying something like the most important threat in America today is violent, anti-democracy extremist, then you're going to pour all your resources into it. I think this story deserves far more attention than it has received. I'm pulling up right now in real time what the data is on Washington, D.C. for the overall murder rate. I was just checking it over the weekend, but I'm going to look at it right now in real time. Compared to last year, Buck, the murder rate in Washington, D.C. is down 32%. Last year was a tremendous collapse in the overall murder rate. It is down 32%. Nationwide, the murder rate is down about 18%. I think it would be incredible in 2028 if a Republican candidate ran on, we're going to drive murders down 50%. I'm going to put all of the resources in because, and some of you could say, okay, Clay, what's your impact?

0: there. Think about what it does to the average quality of life in every major city in America if murder declines 50%. Everything gets better. Every single thing gets better because the violent crime rate is going to collapse as the murder rate does too. And look, I shared the data because I thought it was pretty amazing. I talked about this last week. Right now through June, Orlando, Miami, and Tampa had 29 total murders. Orlando, Miami, Tampa. Miami had eight murders. I talked about this with you, Buck, because when I'm with you in Miami, I'll walk to your studio and I'll do the show. Sometimes we have a dinner to go to for advertisers or whatever else. I like to walk and the weather's decent. Everywhere I go in Miami, I feel 100% safe. When you're walking on the streets, it just feels like a city where you don't need to be concerned at all about any violent crime occurring to you. That's a choice. And Miami, Orlando, and Tampa, James Uthmeyer, who's the AD, Ron DeSantis, who's been governor for the last 8 years, they just said, we're not going to deal with this anymore. Chicago has 211 murders. Chicago by itself, nearly 10 times as many people murdered through June as Orlando, Miami, and Tampa combined. That's a choice. J.B. Pritzker, the governor, Brandon Johnson, the mayor, they're willing to have hundreds of people killed who could still be alive because they don't want to embrace the policies that Florida has. Again, it is a choice.
1: And they should all be pushed on this. And if we had an honest political media, which of course we don't, and that's a silly thing to say, but if we had one going into this midterm, this is very important. It's especially important for people who are running for, say, governor, or people who are running at the state level for office like attorney general. Why would anybody think that they can make a serious case that Biden era Democrat policies on crime make sense based on the data? They don't. I mean, it's simply a function of pandering and pandering to certain demographics and refusing to accept that the right, the Trump MAGA Republican right, is correct on this issue. It's just objectively correct. This is not like, should the tax rate be 35% or 37%? One side is right. One side is wrong. The Democrats are wrong and they just won't give it up. Well, it's kind of like they would admit what a woman is either, right? This is not the only thing where they are intransigent in the face of truth. I want to talk to you about Tunnel to Towers here. Born on America's darkest day of 9/11, the Tunnel to Towers Foundation has been helping America's heroes ever since. In this 25th anniversary of 9/11, we honor heroes like New York Police Department Detective Eric Kaleha. The detective was a Bensonhurst, Brooklyn native, dreamed of being a police officer, and fulfilled that dream by joining the NYPD in 1994. He worked his way up to the rank of detective and answered the call after September 11th, serving at Ground Zero in the months that followed. In 2022, he was diagnosed with multiple cancers tied to his heroic service. Just 5 months later, he passed away from a 9/11-related illness. Eric is survived by his wife, Marilyn, and his two children. To honor his life and service, Tunnel to Towers paid off the mortgage on the Kaleha family home through its Fallen First Responders Home Program. 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

0: Welcome back in, Clay and Buck. We are rolling through the Monday edition of the Clay and Buck program. Thank you for everybody watching on YouTube. We've had a lot of different topics. President Trump right now, by the way, in the Oval Office meeting with the hero 16-year-old lifeguard who a viral video of the 16-year-old saving the life also of a 10-year-old. Both of them are in there right now. Let's see. And the family of the kids also there. Brittany in Moore Park, California. She's got a take on I Love You Forever.
1: I was gifted I Love You Forever when I was pregnant, and I read it one time, and I put the book so far away that it could never be seen again because I was a bawling mess. That book should be illegal.
0: Buck, I saved you. I don't know. You're not like a real emotional guy. I think you might possibly have had a single tear rolling down your cheek like a, you know, like a killer, like they do, like in the movies when the killer, like, or like, the guy who's had to serve too long in prison, like sees the daughter that he hasn't seen in 18 years and they like put a hand up on the glass. You know, there's always that scene where they're like, oh, and like a single tear comes rolling down the cheek of the otherwise, hardened criminal living, behind bars. That might be,
2: wait, I'm that guy?
0: Well, I don't. When was the last time you actually?
2: That's a little rough.
0: Well, I'm just. When was the last time you actually cried? Do you remember?
3: I can't remember. I don't know.
0: Okay. Well, so like a pop culture.
2: that doesn't mean I'm the guy from Silence of the Lambs, Clay.
0: No, I'm just saying. Like, I think I would be more likely to choke up. I think of the two of us. Like, you can't even remember. Like, I will be in a movie, or I'll be in. Obviously, I'm reading this book, but I do think this book is the most devastating. The tear jerking children's book ever written in the history of mankind. Pam in Anchorage also has feedback. Cut F.
4: Hey, Buck, based on your observations or belief, just want to share that almost the entire state of Alaska is comprised of lesbians, including myself, which is not the case. I was just wondering, could Alaska get an exemption from your statement or no?
0: She's asking about the Subarus. Evidently, Subarus are super popular in Alaska. I have no idea on a per capita basis. But maybe there's just lots of lesbians who like to go hiking in the great outdoors.
2: Wow, look at this. Subarus, according to AI, are the most popular personal vehicle driven in the state of Alaska. So who knew that everybody who wears flannel, plays softball, and drives a Subaru has moved to Alaska? I did not know this.
0: Learning something impressive. New. When we come back, final hour of the Monday edition next.
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0: Anti-Semitism is continuing to rise around the world every day, and the Jewish people continue to pay the price, from growing threats against members of the Jewish community to acts of violence, harassment, and intimidation. 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
10: A court date for a former fire department official accused of embezzlement. It is 2 o'clock. I'm Tom Moore. First, meteorologist Matt Wintz with 3 News Weather.
11: Clouds will give way to some sunshine as we go throughout the remainder of our afternoon. Cold front sliding down towards the south, so that humidity's coming down as well. We're in the mid-70s for highs. Tonight, comfortable, back down near 60 with mainly clear skies. And sunshine expected on Tuesday with some late-day clouds. Highs in the mid to upper 70s.
10: It's 75 at your severe weather station. The former assistant fire chief and treasurer for Geauga County's nonprofit Hamden Fire Department has been indicted on 5 charges. Prosecutors say that Richard Vandevander stole $1.6 million from the volunteer fire department to cover his gambling losses. Vandevander is scheduled to be in court in Chardon later this afternoon. He resigned his positions with the Hamden Fire Department last month. No cause yet for a fire early today that did extensive damage to a hotel under construction in Elyria. The Hilton off Route 57 by the Turnpike had flames coming through the roof. Late this morning, there were still flames coming from inside the building. Assistant Elyria Fire Chief Dean Marks tells 3 News the top part of the hotel is pretty much total loss.
12: We believe it's probably spread throughout a couple floors. The majority of it was in the roofing materials when we first got here.
10: President Trump calling on Iran to raise the white flag of surrender. He made the comment to Fox News this morning as the memorandum of understandings between the U.S. and Iran is set to expire.
13: Guardians continue to lose series, now 5 straight with a 5-0 loss to San Diego yesterday. A 3-plus-hour rain delay didn't stop the Padres from belting 4 home runs. Cleveland just managed 3 hits on the afternoon with Jose Ramirez getting 2 of them. Tanner Bibee took the loss. He's now 4-13. Cleveland off today starts a 3-game series with the Giants tomorrow night, and the Browns getting ready for the Bills. Greg Brenda, WTAM Sports.
10: 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I'm Tom Moore.
14: 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Looks like you still have an accident taking out the left lane on the Jennings South at Spring Hinkley. Your stop and go approaching. You also have a crash in the left lane, 480 West at Ridge Road. In construction delays in Twinsburg, 480 down to 1 lane in each direction from 91 to Route 82. Mike Ross, WTAM Traffic on 1100 AM and 106.9 FM.
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0: Welcome back in. Hour number three, Clay and Buck. Encourage all of you to dive into the YouTube version of this program. You can go join 150,000, roughly, of these listeners who have decided that they want to see us on video. Hello, I am here. Buck says hello as well. We also love all 550-plus AM-FM stations where this program is airing, as well as satellite radio. Many of you also on the podcast. Many different ways that so many of you can find opportunities to stay in touch with this program. We're tracking a bunch of different stories. President Trump taking reporter questions in the White House right now. We will update you if any major news is coming out there. Situation in Iran, pretty much a stalemate things continue to progress with the blockade. I will say that to a large extent, the storylines have shifted in the context of gas prices right around $81 or so per barrel. They were $68 when the war started. So I think most people have kind of gotten used to where gas prices are now. Certainly would always rather have gas prices that are lower than they are. But just FYI, we will keep you updated on Trump taking those questions. A couple of different things. We talked about Abdul El-Sayed and everything that has been taking place with him in Michigan, as a Fox News poll had our friend Mike Rogers up 4 points in Michigan. Tomorrow is the Florida primary. We talked about Oliver Larkin coming on the program with us and it not going very well for him when he was quizzed about the elements of socialism. But I did want to play this, Buck, because the cultural battles continue in the WNBA. All of this is downright bonkers. But there was a mother and a daughter, Buck, that went to the Indiana Fever game against the Atlanta Dream in Atlanta, and they were wearing the same kind of shirt that I am wearing right now, XXXY Athletics. This is the only athletics company in the country. Think about this, Buck. We were talking about off-air how broken much of media is, particularly in the world of sports. How crazy is it that there's only one sports apparel company in the entire United States that will say men and women are different and their sports should be separated? Nike won't say that. Adidas won't say that. Any number of other companies that are out there that are seeking your dollars when it comes to buying athletic apparel. Again, I'm an investor in this company. I appreciate the fact that they're trying to create a capitalist alternative for basic common sense. I'm wearing their shirt right now. But, Buck, think about how crazy this is. A mother and a daughter wore this gear to, and why would they do that? Well, because Sophie Cunningham has spoken out, and XXXY has been very much in favor of women in women's sports. I can't believe this is real. Riley Gaines, one of the spokespersons for the company, Jennifer Say's company. A mom and a daughter went to go watch this game. They paid a lot of money for courtside tickets, and they were told that they needed to take their cover up their shirts in overtime of the game. Listen to cut three.
1: We were made to cover up our XXXY shirts at this game.
2: Wait, are you serious?
1: Yes. They gave us t-shirts during overtime and told us we had to leave.
3: And this is for the girl.
1: Or cover our shirts. This just happened.
2: Where were you sitting?
1: Third row of floor three.
2: And how much were your seats?
3: $1,000 each around.
1: Yeah. And we did nothing. We were just sitting there. I didn't make signs. I wanted to make signs, but I didn't. I did nothing.
0: Okay, Buck. So I think this is interesting. Again, the WNBA recognizes that XX chromosomes is what defines a woman. They can't tell you, however, what a woman actually is for purposes of in terms of who's eligible to play. And they also had a coach actually coach a game in a Protect Trans Kids shirt. But this is the line that they feel compelled to draw, that you can't even wear this gear. I would say this is the gear that lots more people need to be wearing to WNBA games.
4: It's particularly gross, I might add, to wear a Protect Trans Kids shirt, because there's a very clear reason for this. They recognize that the more this is about adults who have a delusion, a mental health issue, the easier it is for the public to say, we're not going to indulge that. So what they want to do is create the belief that somebody, even if they've never thought they were trans until adulthood, was somehow trans as a child. That the trans thing isn't an ideology or a belief. You were born with trans. You just didn't know it until you were 30 or 40 or whatever it may be. Because this is something that they've seen in other contexts, I think, be a very successful line of argument. And so but it doesn't hold up at all in this context. And it also shows you that trans in kids is essential. They will not. I think the old detente on this issue for a lot of people, Clay, was, look, well, you do what you want to do as an adult. You live the way you want to live, you know, as long as you don't break the law, right? You're not hurting somebody. If you want to dress, you know, if you want to walk around as a guy wearing a dress and you want everyone to call you Sally and you're going to wear a feather boa everywhere, whatever, you know, that's your thing. But now that has been clear. That's not enough. It's you have to pretend that that person, for all intents and purposes, is a woman, including sports, and they have pushed very hard to extend this to kids. And that's why they want to indoctrinate kids in this. They want that belief. Look, we were talking about kid stuff before. There's this Miss Rachel program, which is very, very popular. And my son, for better or for worse, a lot of you are going to say for worse, loves the Miss Rachel programming. But there's a non-binary character in that comes up a lot. Clearly a non-binary. And this is a deliberate effort
0: yes,
4: at a very young age, right, to expose somebody to that.
0: I think that you're right, and I think that would characterize likely the majority of people that are listening to us right now. The trans agenda moved very rapidly from all we want is the opportunity to live in a way that we believe will make us happier, to if you don't acknowledge that we are the gender we tell you we are, we'll kill you. And Buck, I would actually say one of the biggest flaws that I have seen on the right that has been self-inflicted in the last year, as we're coming up on the one-year anniversary of Charlie Kirk's assassination, instead of most of the conversation being about how trans ideology motivated, based on all the evidence, this crazy left-wing leaning lunatic to kill Charlie Kirk because of his criticism of the trans agenda, instead of it being a conversation about that, which his own parents have testified under oath was the driving force behind his decision to kill Charlie Kirk, a lot of people have dove into left-wing fever dreams that somehow this is Israel that killed Charlie Kirk, or there was an exploding microphone, or somehow this is a complicated murder trial and it's a conspiracy and we're all being lied to, when the reality is actually, I would argue, far more dangerous and something that we should all be concerned about, which is if you speak out too aggressively against the trans agenda, they believe they are compelled to kill you.
4: Well, unfortunately, people have been dupes in this, including some on the right, in that they've effectively, in the public conversation, absolved the left in America and the trans madness in America of ideological responsibility for the Charlie Kirk assassination, and made it about some shadowy international conspiracy specifically involving Israel. And there's so many reasons why this is both stupid and counterproductive and immoral. So it's stupid, it's counterproductive, and it's immoral. But I would say to think that Israel would have a hand in something like this, when it would single-handedly destroy the U.S. relationship with Israel for all time to come, based on what? Like, why would Israel do this? People say, oh, because Charlie was turning against Israel. No, that's actually not even true. So those who know Charlie have said that's not accurate. But even if it was accurate, the risk involved in something like that to the relationship between the U.S. and Israel. I mean, Charlie was very close with President Trump, with the whole president's family. It's an insane idea. It's a crazy. This is like what I, by the way, this is what I said about Russia collusion from the beginning. I said, oh, you're Donald Trump. You're going to let Vladimir Putin have compromise on. You're going to have communications with Vladimir Putin of Russia to steal the election for you. That makes no sense. Also, why would you think that Russia would even be so powerful as to be able to give you the U.S. election? The whole idea, the premise is crazy, is my point. Put aside the evidence. The premise is insane of Russia collusion. The president's going to do, he's going to work with Russia to steal the election, and then Putin could to destroy his presidency at any moment in time. I mean, and also Donald Trump doesn't never thought that he would need Russia. The whole thing made no sense. The premise of Israel involved in Charlie Kirk's assassination makes no sense. Makes no sense.
0: Yes.
4: Because now you've got all these people running around saying this thing. Imagine if Israel actually was willing to take this kind of a risk. It's a crazy idea for which there's also zero evidence. But here we are. And on the trans issue, it has not nearly sunk in enough, I think, with people that this is an area where if you are on the right and you are willing to take a stand on this and you're willing to speak forcefully about, talk to Matt Walsh about this, anybody. About the threats that he's been very open about this threat that he and his family have been under after he made the movie, and he's been very vocal on this one. Who are the craziest, most threatening people? It's not the people that hate, that just sort of hate Trump generally. It's the trans hardliners are among the most, if not the most, they are the Antifa of today for the Democrat Party. And instead of talking about how dangerous that is to us as a country and us as individuals speaking on this, Clay, it's crazy conspiracy theory town. So I just think that people need to see this for what it is. And also, the more that people yell at me without evidence or without argumentation, the more I just don't care what they have to say. This is the other part of it too. You're not going to bully someone like me or someone like Clay into a belief or a conclusion by calling names or saying stupid things. So I think it's very important to be willing to say what is true. The trans issue is a huge, huge problem for us in this country because not only is it propping up mental illness, it is a mental illness of its own that you should be willing to be violent in support of the trans ideology because of the trans genocide that is going on, which is something else the left talks about. Defending yourself is very important. 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

0: Welcome back in here to Clay and Buck. Let's talk about something happy for a second, especially after Clay was getting you all weepy-eyed with his I Love You Forever take, which now I'm going to have to read to Speed tonight. I might put Speed to sleep tonight just so I can read him this book.
1: I wish I hadn't told you, because now you're going to have the protective armor up as you read it and know where you are headed. It's red wedding.
0: I'm a pretty sentimental guy, you know. I love puppies and babies. I'm probably going to be a little misty-eyed. We'll see how it goes. But something that just should make you all very very proud, very happy, a fun thing to watch because of the outcome of it, or you know, a happy thing to watch. Trump hosted this lifeguard, Ryder Williams. I don't know how many of you saw this. We should put up the clip. It's readily available on X, but we should put it up at clayandbuck.com just as people listen to the podcast or listen to us live here want to go check it out in one easy place. It was in Santa Cruz at the end of July, I think, Clay. And this guy, a 16-year-old, saved a young man, and Trump brought him to the Oval Office basically to just give a high five to an everyday American hero. Let's hear what the president had to say, and then Clay, I'll talk about this rescue, pulling him out of the surf here in a second. But play the president just moments ago in the Oval Office. Hit it.
2: What you did was incredible, and everybody saw it, and you'd watch it over and over. I know when I first saw it, I said, "Roll that back. I want to see that again. Is that really happening?" And both of you people have to be very proud. The whole group is proud. And your father is the happiest man in the world, you know that? Because I asked him a question. I said, so if that didn't happen, your life would be ruined. And you said, it would be a whole different life, right?
3: Absolutely.
0: Clay, I mean, it's incredible. We're talking about a moment ago here, the I Love You Forever. I mean, for any of the parents out there, for your child, first of all, the heroes. The hero's dad, Ryder Williams' dad, just got to be so proud of the young man that he's raised. Only 16 years old to do this. And then he saved the child, the young boy. The child's also in the office, I might add, Clay, in the Oval Office. And it's a great story, but it just goes to show you. I know it's August. A lot of people are going to be at the beach. You guys, riptides, some of these currents. You just got to be you've got to be careful. I know everyone thinks that they're like a superhero themselves at the beach and there's no problem, but especially if you got kids. Got to pay close attention. Clay, have you ever been caught in a riptide? I haven't, but I know people who have spoken to me about it, having been in the past. You are sucked out into the ocean so much faster than people, and you have no chance if you try to just swim against it. And that's what happened here, as I understand it.
1: Yeah, it's scary. No, thankfully, I've never been in that situation, but I always have tried to talk to my kids about it, because you can be having a normal day at the beach, and then the next thing you know, you're suddenly in peril, even if you're a good swimmer. And so what everyone tells you to do is swim parallel, right, to the beach until you find somewhere that you can potentially be able to get back in, because otherwise you tire yourself out very quickly, and it becomes dangerous rapidly.
0: And you could find yourself pulled a couple hundred yards from shore. I mean, out there before you escape that riptide. So this 16-year-old went out there and pulled out this young boy. And the other thing is, people came to help them, and they almost got pulled in by the tide. This is just
1: common.
0: Sometimes the
1: mom or dad goes out to try to help the kid who is caught, or the friend. And then they get caught in as well. And so trying to save someone actually puts even more people in peril. So be careful out there. But this was a very positive event that President Trump had.
0: This is why I'm a pool or pond guy, personally. I'm a pool or pond guy, even though I live at Miami Beach.
1: It's a lot easier to handle that. I want to tell you all about Clay Travis Law. We were talking last week about all the issues that happened in Spokane with the property damage, with the significant issues that were taking place there. 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
5: Good afternoon. I'm Tom Moore. This is the 230 Report. Your 3 News forecast, a partly sunny afternoon, high of 77, partly cloudy tonight down to 61, and mostly sunny tomorrow with a high of 79 degrees. The former assistant chief and treasurer of Geauga County's Hamden Township Volunteer Fire Department has been indicted on charges related to his alleged theft of $1.6 million from the department. Richard Van Devander is accused of transferring money and writing checks from the department's bank accounts to cover his gambling debts. A Hilton Hotel under construction in Elyria suffered extensive damage caused by fire this morning. Happened near the old Midway Mall just off the Ohio Turnpike. Reports say the hotel was near completion. Nobody hurt. President Trump says the U.S. will heavily bomb Oman if it gets in the way of the U.S. reopening the Strait of Hormuz. He also called on Iran to raise the white flag during an interview with Fox News. President Trump's latest appeal in the E. Jean Carroll case being denied by the U.S. Supreme Court. The high court is refusing to reconsider Trump's appeal of a $5 million judgment awarded to the veteran writer from New York. I'm Tom Moore. 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

0: 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We're joined now by Paul Renner. He is running for governor in Florida. And I'll just say right off the top, Paul, why are you the right pick tomorrow? Why should Floridians voting for the Republican nominee select you?
1: Well, I helped the governor build the free state of Florida. And so if you have concerns or doubts about going backwards, you don't have to, because I was there building it. It's my legacy, too. And the governor just several days ago came out in a press conference and veered off the topic and said, you know, Paul Renner would actually make a really good governor. So he's not endorsed in this race, but he's kind of made clear what his choice will be and who he's going to vote for to replace him in this election. And, you know, you guys mentioned Polymark a little while ago. Don't forget Francesca Hong, 95% plus chance of winning in Wisconsin, and she got smoked on election day. So I am the fast galloping horse. There's campaigns that are nervous. We had one that put out a hit piece on me today. So somebody's worried. And we are confident we are the fast galloping horse in this race, and we'll see what happens tomorrow night.
2: Well, there's certainly a huge opportunity for some political betting and some arbitrage here, Paul, because I think you're at 100 to 1 right now. Francesco is 95 to 1. So I love the confidence, and that's very cool. I am a Floridian, not just for tax purposes, but I live here year-round. I am a Floridian, and my vote is not yet cast. Therefore, it is technically up for grabs. What would you do differently? I mean, I'll tell you this, right? We have people calling in. They love Byron Donalds. They love Jay Collins. Why should people love Paul Renner as governor?
1: Well, if you look at experience, 20 years in the military, prosecutor, business owner, Speaker of the House, you look at results, the governor, same governor, DeSantis said that those 2 years I led were unprecedented, the best 2 years in Florida history. Those guys just don't have that kind of background, those kind of results to deliver for Floridians. And so that's why people are coming to our campaign. That's why you should support me tomorrow. I'm voting tomorrow as well. We have a lot of undecided voters. But if you just do your research on experience, results, on vision, where we have our contract with Florida on affordability to get rid of homestead property taxes, lower insurance rates, lower electric rates. You know, you can't pass a platitude into law, but you can pass plans. I am literally the only one with a concrete plan to eliminate homestead property taxes, lower those insurance rates and electric rates. And on many, many other topics, these other candidates, they've announced this thing or that, but nobody has that kind of comprehensive 100-day program that I do. No data centers, stopping flock cameras, leaning into health freedom. And the health freedom movement has endorsed me as well. Police officers, the FOP, because of my public safety record. So there's all kinds of reasons that we don't have time to cover, but plenty of reasons, if you research, that you'll want me as your next governor. I just tell people, the more you research, the more you'll want me.
0: Thankfully, Florida is not California, so we will know the results of the Florida primary tomorrow evening. If you win, certainly you'll be the nominee for Republicans. If you don't win, will you campaign for whomever the nominee is?
1: Well, zero chance. Let me dispel any doubts. Zero chance I'm ever going to support a Democrat. And so I'm hopefully going to be campaigning all fall for myself, but I'm not going to be supporting a Democrat ever. So you don't have to worry about that. And I think anybody that wins ought to have the support of the other candidates.
2: So there's some things that have been going very well in Florida. With the influx of people, the influx of investment and capital, the free state of Florida has gotten a huge boost post-COVID. What are the things that you would want to do differently, Paul, if you became the governor? When I say differently, I should say, what are the new focus areas you would bring to the job, right? Because status quo is great in a lot of ways, but there's always ways to improve. How do you improve something that's already, as a state at least, functioning?

0: should there be that, as Buck just said, Buck lives in Florida. I spend a lot of time in Florida as well, that things are going so well after 8 years of Ron DeSantis that people might be inclined, maybe more so than they have been in the past, to not be as fired up politically. Are you concerned at all about that, particularly in a midterm where we know the people with broken brains who hate Trump are certainly going to be energized, as they always are, to show up?
1: You're absolutely right. I mean, that's always a problem in an off year with the Republicans in office. We're going to have a fall off in enthusiasm. And you see that in polling. You see it on feeling on the ground. But look, we have to have a Republican nominee. And I believe I'm right on the issues, whether it's affordability, whether it's my opposition to having hyperscale data centers in our state, my opposition to the surveillance state. You know, public corruption is another one I've spoken out with uniquely. Those issues are issues that, as I've traveled all 67 of the counties, which is unique for candidates as well, that I'm best positioned to not see that drop off. And we saw that in 22, you know, the big red wave that never came. It came in one state, the state that I helped the governor to build in 2022. We had a record turnout. And so we've got to have a strong nominee who's right on the issues to beat David Jolly come the fall.
0: Paul Renner, we appreciate all the work you have done to make Florida one of the greatest states in the entire nation. And again, Florida primary tomorrow. Encourage everybody to get out and vote. Thank you, sir.
1: Not too late to cast your bets. God bless you.
0: Thank you. I got to give him credit, Buck. He was on the ball there, because it is true that Francesca Hong, according to Polymarket and Kalshi, was 95% likely to win the Wisconsin Democrat primary. And she ended up losing by 2,000 or 3,000 votes, even though she was a prohibitive favorite.
2: Hillary Clinton was a 97% chance to win in 2016 against Donald Trump, in according to the New York Times analysis. So, but this would be mathematically, this would be pretty amazing if you let's just put it that way.
0: It
2: amazing.
0: Would be like, it would it's be 100-1. I said, yeah, it'd be like the Jets winning the Super Bowl. For those of you who are poor Jets fans, they're just saying, "Hey, we're listening on WR. We don't want
2: hear." Yeah, I know. You're just throwing Jets elbows at Jets fans today. Well, what do they do?
0: That kind of contextualizes it. I think if even the Jets fans listening right now would say, yeah, we're not going to win the Super Bowl, Clay. But maybe Geno Smith will have an incredible year, and you will. When you get bad weather, like Hawaii dealt with over the weekend, boy, how bad was that? What's one of the first things to fail? Often cell phone service. 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In critical moments, cell towers can get overloaded with demand, meaning you get a no service or that dreaded SOS image on your iPhone. 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

0: 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Go check those out. Clay, I just want to rack and stack. We got a lot of really fun talkbacks here. If you see a great caller up live too, let me know. But podcast listener Allison, this is A on our talkbacks. Hit it.
1: Hey, this is Allison in LA. Not gay. Do think Sophie Cunningham's hot, but not gay. I played softball 5 nights a week for years, but it was co-ed. And I had 2 or 3 Subarus over the years. But it was the dog commercials that got me and so many people I knew who weren't lesbian, but they were dog lovers. But I bet that's how they originally appealed to the lesbians. And I also am very practical and into safety.
0: Interesting.
2: Subaru drivers of America. It would be unbelievably hysterical if this show became sponsored by Subaru.
0: I think they should. I think we'd really break through for them right now. You know, because we have all these people. First of all, to any of our lesbian listeners who love the Subaru, fantastic, right? Who already are there. But we have a lot of people who are not of the LGBT community who are telling us they don't care. They don't care about anything else. They just love their Subaru so much. I think that's a very compelling selling point. So they don't do it based on any identity or anything else. They just think it's such a great car. Robert from Tampa, WNBA talk here. B, hit it.
3: I am calling because what would the WNBA do if Dos Equis Beer decided to sponsor the WNBA? Would they turn away that money?
2: Why would they be upset by that?
0: The most interesting man in the world ads, maybe? Is that what he's going for? Dos Equis was the... Remember that guy? Stay thirsty,
2: yeah,
0: my friend.
2: Yeah, but I mean, I don't understand why that would mean that they can't be a sponsor. Yeah. Is there a joke there that I'm missing? I don't know. Yeah, like they did a most interesting man commercial.
0: Podcast listener, Mom. Let's just go to the next one. See, yeah. 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Hit it.
4: Clay, you should buy up a WNBA arena, all the tickets. Then everyone that goes in that you give a ticket to, they have a sweatshirt. Underneath the sweatshirt, they have a XXXY shirt. And underneath the XXXY shirt, they have a Nashville Balls t-shirt.
2: What is the least popular WNBA franchise right now? I don't know the answer. And how many people could we on this program get to go to a game wearing XXXY gear? Some of, like, Indiana Fever draw 20,000 people because Caitlin Clark is so popular. What is the least popular?
0: Oh, I know what it is.
2: You know now.
0: Thank you, Grok. The Washington Mystics.
2: Ooh. What? How many people go to a Washington Mystics game when Caitlin Clark is not playing?
0: I'm trying to see here. I mean, they can't fill their arena has 4,000 seats and they have a tough time ever filling that.
2: That we could potentially do, Buck. This would be a great call. This would be a heck of a field trip for the Clay and Buck listeners. What if we took over a WNBA game in XXXY gear? The WNBA would lose their mind. And I don't even think, what does an average ticket cost? $10 to get into a Washington Mystics game? I can't imagine it costs much more than that. I do remember when they moved into the NBA arena because Caitlin Clark drew so many fans that wanted to watch her. I cannot imagine that is very much.
0: $70.
2: $70?
0: Yeah.
2: Average ticket?
0: Washington. That's what AI says. $70 for a Washington Mystics game.
2: $70? That's ridiculous.
0: That's where it starts. They go up to $480.
2: $480? Who is paying for those? There's no way. There's got to be like a actual price. I'm sure that they have price.
0: What does a new Subaru cost? You know what I mean? There's money here.
2: These are expensive things. Let's see. We got a bunch of talkbacks. Louis in St. Pete, Florida. He's fired up at you, Buck. H.
5: Yo, Buck. I love you to death, but you got to quit spreading that rumor about you're a Florida boy. You ain't no Florida boy. You got to give us at least 5 years before you can say you're a Florida boy, and 10 before you can become a Florida cracker. Love you so much.
2: I don't know how well people could hear him. He said it takes 10 years to be a Florida Cracker. Great beer, by the way. Florida Cracker beer, if I'm remembering correctly. And 5 years to call yourself a Floridian. How long have you officially... because the state of New York's been chasing you, I know, for a while here.
0: This is year four. This is year four, so I got one more year before I'm... First of all, I grew up in New York City, where people have been in New York for 5 minutes, and they say they're a New Yorker. People grow up all over, I'm just going to say it, northern New Jersey and Strong Island, and they say they're New Yorkers, too. Like, New York City, they're like, yeah, I grew up in the city. It's like, really? Is Secaucus New York City? I love Secaucus. Don't get me wrong, but
2: I was in New York over the weekend, Buck. What do you think of the bridge and tunnel crowd?
0: Oh boy, you're just throwing. This is another.
2: I'm just curious, as a New York City guy, what do you think of the bridge and tunnel crowd? I understand on the weekends, quite a few may at times come into the city. What is your take on?
0: I think they are very important for stimulating the Manhattan economy with their visits to the restaurants and nightlife. And I'll also say that a lot of them spend a lot of time in their cars, Clay, and listen to talk radio. So I love the bridge and tunnel crowd as long as their radio is very specifically affixed to one of our fantastic stations like WOR.
2: I bet that was not the take you had prior to being a radio guy, I'll just say. Glenn in Utah, what you got for us? Glenn in Utah. No pressure. Utah. The show's ending.
0: Yep. Gone once.
2: Glenn
0: was the Dos Equis thing was because of two X's on the Dos Equis bottle. I didn't even know that. Honestly, I don't drink beer. I definitely don't drink Dos Equis.
2: I was not smart. You gotta explain your joke better for morons like
0: so me. His joke was better than we gave him credit for, to be fair. That was actually fair play.
2: That was actually a very good line. I thought that this was a most interesting man in the world, as you did, and I just didn't get why that would have been the result. Apologies to Glenn in Utah. No pressure. You just had an opportunity to talk to millions of people, and somehow it didn't work. Tuesday, primary day. Go vote in Florida. We'll see y'all tomorrow.
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7: A former firefighter accused of embezzlement. Yet it's 3 o'clock. I'm Tom Moore. That story and others coming up in less than 60 seconds. First, traffic and weather together.
15: 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A crash blocking the left two lanes, I-71 south after 480, has stop-and-go traffic approaching. You also have crews in the left shoulder still cleaning up on the Jennings southbound at Spring Hinkley from an earlier crash. Some construction in Twinsburg, 480 down to one lane in each direction from Route 91 to 82. Also, a broken water main has the eastbound lane shut down on miles from Richmond to Brainerd. 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
7: Now your 3 News forecast from the Mr. Hero, I Crave a Hero Weather Center. Here's meteorologist Matt Wintz.
17: A cold front continues to push down towards the south. It's bringing in lower humidity each hour. Also, we're seeing the clearing of the skies taking place. Temperatures in the mid to upper 70s for highs. Tonight, real comfortable, back down near 60 with mainly clear skies. And tomorrow, another beautiful day, sunshine. Temperatures getting up into the mid 70s. We'll have a few clouds late.
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7: 74 at your severe weather station. A former fire department official in Geauga County expected to turn himself in this afternoon after he was indicted on charges he stole $1.6 million from the fire department to cover his gambling losses. Richard Van de Vander was with the Hamden Volunteer Fire Department. He's charged with aggravated theft, telecommunications fraud, and money laundering. Van de Vander resigned from the Hamden Fire Department late last month, and that's when the fire chief contacted the Geauga County Prosecutor's Office. Cause of a fire early today at an under-construction hotel in Elyria. Under investigation, it's just off Route 57 by the Turnpike. Elyria Assistant Fire Chief Dean Marks tells 3 News they had a report of smoke at the Hilton Hotel, but the flames quickly spread.
19: When we arrived on scene, there was 10-foot flames already shooting through the roof in the center of the building. We went automatically to defensive and started up setting up our tower for operations.
7: Fire damage spread through a couple of floors of the hotel building, and a portion of the building did start to buckle. 2 state lawmakers, 1 Republican, 1 Democrat, have introduced a bill that would ban flock cameras and other AI-assisted surveillance technology from being used across Ohio. Republican Levi Dean and Democrat Tristan Rader's bill, according to Dean, is because the job of the legislature and the courts is, in his words, to protect the rights of people, not to make the job of police easier. The military has rebounded from post-pandemic recruiting troubles, and the Trump administration has argued the surge reflects confidence in its leadership. But ABC's Steve Binion reports that's not what people signing up for the military are saying.
20: For most recruits, the decision is overwhelmingly economic, helping pay for college, health care, and above all, a reliable career. That pattern has held for decades, and recruiting has historically benefited when the civilian economy is a little tougher. The harder problem for the Pentagon is finding enough people who can qualify. That's the biggest hurdle. Only 1 in 4 young Americans are estimated to be eligible to enlist, with an obesity epidemic and low scores on the military's entrance exam. That's sort of styled like an SAT.
7: WTAM Money Matters brought to you by Martosh Financial. The Dow Jones is down 264. Standard & Poor's is down 31. The NASDAQ is down almost 70 points. The latest headlines at the top and bottom of the hour set a preset on the free iHeartRadio app to WTAM 1100. I'm Tom Moore.
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2: 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Other times, they're so liberal, I can't even stand to read it. But kudos to them because they're talking about Cuyahoga County Executive Chris Ronayne throwing his political weight behind Democrat Courtney Sheff. He had a fundraiser for Sheff at P.J. McIntyre's Irish Pub. Cleveland.com got an invite sent to them. So they show up, yet they were not allowed in to cover the event. Now, as it usually happens, somebody who was in the event uses their phone to record a little bit, and Chris Ronayne not saying very kind things about Michael Gallagher, the only Republican on county council. As a matter of fact, calling him the captain of chaos. Well, the captain of chaos will be in the studio in about 10 minutes to talk about what transpired here. As far as what Ronayne said in this event, flipping this seat, talking about Gallagher means a stronger county council that works better for all residents. He went on to say a number of other things too, describing Gallagher as a captain of chaos who has repeatedly thwarted county progress, so on and so forth. As I mentioned, somebody inside the event recorded about 3 minutes of Ronayne's and Sheff's remarks. Chris Ronayne, by the way, is going to be joining me at 5:20. On the show to talk about what transpired at this event. When I take a look at the situation and really all of the situations that have transpired involving Chris here recently, you take a look. I mean, it's a hell of a tally. He's clashing with Cuyahoga County Prosecutor Michael O'Malley. He's clashing with Cuyahoga County Sheriff Harold Pertell. He's clashing with Cuyahoga County judges. He clashed with the Browns about supporting their move to Brook Park. I mean, everywhere you look, there is some sort of a clash involving Chris Ronayne. I'm going to address that with him coming up at 5:20. I see Michael Gallagher peering through the window wearing a captain's hat. Is that the skipper's hat from Gilligan's Island, Mauve?
7: It looks just like
2: it. I swear to God. He just looked through and he's got a captain's hat on. The captain of chaos is going to be in here in about 10 minutes. Browns losing to the Bears 34-10. So many things to talk about here. Obviously, everything is going to start at quarterback. Saw a lot of people saying that Deshaun Watson looked pretty good. It's going to be hard for me to be objective about Watson because, number one, I think he stinks on the field, and I think he stinks off the field. But did he throw a pass over 6 yards? I mean, you knew it was going to be a safe game plan, but seriously. All he did was dink and dunk. He should be able to do that. Most NFL quarterbacks should be able to do that. Shedeur Sanders threw a terrible pick. But he made plays down the field. I mean, who do you want at quarterback? Do you want somebody who's just going to check off every damn time and throw screens and 5 yard ins to the tight end? Or do you want somebody who's going to stretch the field? Do you want somebody who gives you a chance to hit a big play every time they drop back? Do you want somebody who's going to bring a little bit of excitement? I want that. Deshaun Watson, you could take his quarterback rating and shove it up your pipe hole. I don't care. Number one, he was going against nobody with the Bears. And number two, throw the ball down the field. And that brings me to Dillon Gabriel. You got a kid here fighting for time. Throw the ball down the field. I almost think the game is just too fast for Dillon Gabriel. He drops back, he looks, and you know he's going to check down every time he goes to throw. And I heard the announcers talking about how he's got a stronger arm than Josh Allen. Well, how about using it? Show me. Stretch the field one time. Throw it one time. Either way, Browns coach Todd Monken talking about the quarterback evaluation.
8: We just got to continue to work to not waste plays. We took a delay game, took a timeout, had a missed cadence on the fumbled snap by Shedeur. And there were a couple others that formationally, again, just getting used to, again, being on the road. That's why we're doing it.
2: Talking more Browns coming up all through the show, but Fred Greet, the Georgia Brown Report, joining me at 5:06. Guardians, oh boy, we're on life support. And our best hitter, Chase DeLauder, leaving Sunday's game in the third inning with mild left hamstring tightness. Here's Stephen Vogt talking about this potential injury.
4: Yeah, so he felt it his last sprint right before the game. He kind of felt a little cramping sensation in his hamstring, and it just kind of didn't quite loosen up. And so he's got some tightness in the hamstring, and we just felt, let's not risk this thing. Let's get him off his feet. So just out of abundance of caution, got him out of there.
2: DeLotter, second among American League rookies in both hits and RBI, third with 178 total bases. Since he came back from the previous injury, he has been red hot, pretty much our most consistent hitter. Jose Ramirez is still struggling with that hand. You could tell the swing isn't there. His team is on life support right now. His team is on total life support. I am not counting them out. And I'll tell you why I'm not going to. Because the Guardians only have six games remaining all season against teams above 500 currently. The schedule gets really, really easy. But this team has got to start winning some games. 60-65 overall. Six games back in the Central. But the one stat that I just cannot comprehend for the life of me. We are 29-33 at home. There's only one team in the American League with a worse home record than your Cleveland Guardians. And that's the Athletics. And they don't even have a home. 29-33 at Progressive Field. I never would have thought that this team would play so poorly here. But that's been the case. We've got to win these games. As I mentioned, just six games remaining all season against teams currently above 500. But when you've lost 17 of 23, you, my friend, are on life support. By the way, I did want to shout out that win on Saturday, the 10,000th win in franchise history. That's a big deal. When you talk about from a historical perspective, the Cleveland Guardians, the Cleveland Indians, one of the premier teams in the history of baseball. 11th big league franchise to win 10,000 or more regular season games. Just the third American League team. The Yankees and the Red Sox are the only two other teams. And you take a look. I mean, I don't care about political correctness. That Indians logo, iconic. Love it to this day. Nap Lazaway, Tris Speaker, Addie Joss. I mean, when I think of, I'm a huge baseball historian, and I've read so much, especially when I was a kid, of pre-20th century baseball, early 20th century baseball. Those guys were kings. Love it. I mean, Tris Speaker, one of the greatest center fielders of his time, 222 triples. I mean, this team is just has so much history, and I love everything about it. Congratulations to the organization, because that is a monumental achievement. 216-578-1100, Absolutely text line 21095. I got to go let the skipper from the Gilligan's from Gilligan's Island into the studio. In the meantime, here's Mike Ross with your traffic.
5: 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Looks like you're dealing with a couple of accidents out by the airport. The left two lanes are blocked, 71 south after 480. Stop and go back to west 150th. You also have a crash on 237 at Eastland Road. Another accident blocking the left lane, Jennings south at Spring Hinkley. And some construction on 480. That's down to one lane in each direction from Route 91 to 82 in Twinsburg. 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
7: Mostly clear tonight, down to 60. Tomorrow, sunny with a high of 80. And then on Wednesday, chance of rain and thunderstorms. Wednesday's high around 77.
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2: All right, I'm going to give you a headline right now. It says, stock market today. Dow, S&P 500, NASDAQ slip as Treasury yields rise. U.S.-Iran tensions remain in focus. What's that mean pertaining to your money? 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It's Dave Mortosh. 877-GAINS-FOR-YOU. 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
1: I looked out my window here at the 668 on Euclid Avenue, and I thought the skipper from Gilligan's Island was peering in here at me, and instead it was Michael Gallagher, Cuyahoga County Council member, the lone Republican on council. Thanks for coming in.
2: No problem.
1: You had an interesting weekend, didn't you?
2: Not really.
1: Well, when I saw the article, Cleveland.com, I thought, okay, this is definitely something I'm going to reach out to you about. So you've got Cuyahoga County Executive Chris Ronayne, as the article pointed out, throwing his political weight behind Democrat Courtney Sheff and telling supporters that the county needs council members who will work with his administration. He's also nicknamed you the Captain of Chaos. That's why you had your captain's hat. Where'd you get the hat, by the way?
2: Down at Mike the Hatter.
1: He would have it.
2: Of course.
1: I mean, he's got every hat. Yeah, without a doubt. So he nicknames you the Captain of Chaos. Why do you think that is? Do you think it's because you're the only Republican council member? Is it because you don't go with the flow of what Chris wants, or is it something else?
2: I don't think it's because I'm a Republican. I used to be a Democrat, by the way. When I first ran, I was a Democrat. I think it's because I question them. That's my job. The council is the check and the balance to the power of the executive, and I use it when necessary, and my other colleagues do also. So he has to pick on me, I think, because of the Republican-Democrat thing. But the reality is, he's got 10 votes, and all you need is 6. So riddle me that, Riddler.
1: Well, to that point, you've questioned him, you've butted heads with him, but so have 4 or 5 other Democrats.
2: Absolutely.
1: All the time.
2: And we've just had 11-0 votes on some of his issues.
1: He hosted a fundraiser for your opponent, Courtney Sheff, a Democrat. In all your years, would you say this is, I don't know, commonplace for the county executive to host something like this?
2: Never been done.
1: Never?
2: Never been done. Ed Fitzgerald was our first executive. Armand Budish was our second executive. They never got involved because of the check and the balance. Because if you get involved, you're buying a vote. Whether you want to admit it or not, you're buying a vote. And they were smart enough not to even consider that. And Ed, when he came in, butted heads with one of my colleagues who happened to be a Republican. And it would have been very easy for him in various elections against this individual to get involved and to damage him. And he never did. And I think because they respected the position, as well, I do.
1: You say he would be... He's, in essence, buying a vote. He went on to say in this meeting, which was the 3 minutes of it was recorded by somebody, that Sheff, by contrast, he said, would be a more reliable partner to move the county forward. Is that, in essence, saying, hey, I'm going to help get her elected. Let's get her elected because then she's in my camp and I can do whatever I want? Is that how you're reading into that?
2: Oh, 100%. I mean, I don't know how you can read otherwise. And, you know, if that's their plan and if that's their tactic, God bless. I don't have a problem with that whatsoever. I've been in elected office for 27 years, and I've gone through some fights and some slings and arrows and have always come out on my feet. I've never started battles. But I certainly have finished a few, and I intend to finish this one.
1: Talking to Mike Gallagher, Republican County Council member, Chris Ronayne told the crowd at the fundraiser that with you on council, it's been a very difficult time for us in the county. Why do you think he feels this way? And have you tried to be a pain in the ass for Ronayne simply because he's on the opposite end of the aisle?
2: No, that's not
1: or side?
2: Not my style. I've never been like that. I actually was, when I was in Strongsville as a city councilman, I became the council president. It was my Democrat colleagues that put me in that position, not my Republican colleagues. And I was a Republican at the time. I called him out specifically on the 0.25% extension and the building of the jail. And what people don't know is during the election, during his election, Mr. Weingart and Mr. Ronayne were running. And I saw them starting to lean into the jail. I worked on the committee for 3 years. I spent 3 years of my life on that committee through COVID and everything else. We had volumes and volumes of information. Every meeting that we had was in the public, everything. And I sent everything to both sides. I contacted both gentlemen. I'm like, please read this. if you keep going down this road about messing with that jail, at which time, by the way, it was $700 million, it's going to be $1 billion. And it's $1 billion.
1: You mentioned in the article that Ronayne has spent the county into oblivion. Is that just one example or are there more?
2: Do you need another example?
1: That's what I'm asking you for, Michael.
2: The 0.25% that he instituted through the council, and you know, he got six council people to vote for it, and God bless, that's their vote, two of whom are no longer in the council. I think if we filed a reconsideration, that would go away, but I didn't vote for it, so somebody that voted for it would have to file a reconsideration. It was for 40 years. The convention center medical mart was 20 years. And I always wonder, what was that extra? Because we were going to do 30 years. The council was going to do 30 years. I had no problem with that. Our backs are against the wall. We have to build a jail. They're expensive, no doubt about it. The faster you move, the better. At that point in time, 3 to 4 years ago, it was $2 million more a month if we didn't act. And we didn't act. It's been on his desk for 3 years and 8 months, and now we're moving on it. It is now $1 billion. That's $240 million over what we handed him over 3 years ago. I've got a problem with that. My constituents have a problem with that. When he ran, he promised the people would vote on this. He call it what you will. Some people call it not telling the truth. Where I grew up in the mean streets of Lakewood, we call that lying. And he shoved that down the taxpayers' throats. They don't know about this. And out of the 40 years, instead of 30 years, he went to 40. 10 of those years, he stuffed in the general fund $25 million a year. $25 million a year to bail out what? His spending. Because once you put money in general fund, it goes away. You cannot follow it.
1: I'm going to continue this conversation with Michael Gallagher, Republican County Council member, Chris Ronayne, joining me at 5:20 on the show. Got to pay some bills. The Bloom Daddy Show, WTAM 1100. 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
9: Good afternoon. I'm Brian Nengel. This is the 3:30 report. Criticism over the use of flock cameras by the city of Cleveland and other municipalities continues to grow. Opponents are concerned with how that information gathered by the devices is stored and ultimately shared. Cleveland Police Chief Annie Todd says the information from the cameras allows officers to solve the most violent of criminal acts.
10: If you or someone you love become the victim of a violent crime, your expectation would be that law enforcement uses every tool available to identify the offender and bring that person to justice.
9: The city of Cleveland has more than 100 flock cameras located throughout the city. Meantime, a bipartisan measure currently under review in Columbus that, if ultimately approved, would ban the use of flock cameras or other AI-assisted surveillance technology statewide. Republican State Representative Levi Dean of Xenia and Democratic State Rep Tristan Rader of Lakewood have introduced the legislation that is under review by the Legislative Service Commission. A former assistant fire chief expected to be arraigned on charges he stole money from the department. 59-year-old Richard Vandevander is accused of stealing $1.6 million from the Hamden Township Volunteer Fire Department in Geauga County to pay for his gambling. Prosecutors say half the money came from a grant from the state to help pay for the construction of a new fire station. The U.S. military is reducing its participation in military exercises in South Korea. In a social media post, the president said it was too late to cancel. He also touted his relationship with North Korean leader Kim Jong-un. ABC's Karen Travers with more.
6: One, he said this sends a very bad message to North Korea. It's talking about his strong relationship with the leader there, Kim Jong-un. And he said that these are inappropriate and hostile signals. Two, he also said that they're very costly, these exercises that have been happening now for half a century with these two countries.
9: ABC does report that North Korea has been supplying weapons to Iran and fighting alongside the Russians in Ukraine. Now, traffic and weather together.
11: 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A crash still taking out the left 2 lane, 71 south, just past 480. Your stop and go back to west 150th. Some stop and go traffic as well because of a crash on 237 at Eastland Road. Construction closing the left lane on the Jennings South at Spring Hinkley. You have some repairs from an earlier accident happening. In construction on 480, you're down to 1 lane in each direction between Route 91 and 82 in Twinsburg. 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
9: 3 News weather, partly cloudy tonight, about 64 low, mostly sunny Tuesday, highs around 80. Rain is likely Wednesday in 77. Right now it's 74 at your severe weather station. 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
1: Battle of the Big Guns in Cleveland. Cuyahoga County Executive Chris Renee going to be joining me at 5:20. Michael Gallagher, Republican County Council member, in the studio with me right now, talking about this article on Cleveland.com about Ronayne throwing his political weight behind Democrat County Courtney Schiff. She is running against Gallagher, telling supporters that the county needs council members who will work with his administration. Again, he's dropping statements, and I'm going to ask him about this, and he knows I'm going to ask him about this. You're making statements that it sounds like you just want a bunch of yes people around you. You just want a bunch of people who are going to go with the flow, who aren't going to push back. That's the drift I get.
2: 100%. And he's got a couple, and he wants more. And I would tell you, and I saw some of the criticism on our 6-5 votes, and my worthy opponent was saying, oh, that tells me it's dysfunctional. That tells me democracy's working. That tells me there's 5 people and 6 people that have an opinion and have put their vote whichever way they went. I've been there 16 years. We've had 10-1 votes. They keep hanging on this 10-1 vote. I think we've had 2 in 16 years, and that's too much for him.
1: Right.
2: I think his feet are planted firmly in the air regarding the reasoning to get rid of me. And clearly it's personal. It's not personal with me. I like Chris. I've always got along with the previous executives. I consider them my friends to this day. My Democrat colleagues that were leadership, they're friends today. We go to lunch. We hang out. We keep a relationship because it's kind of a family thing. And I gotta say, in the past, 3+ years, that family feeling kind of has slipped away. Now, is that Chris or is that us? I don't know. I guess that's for someone else to say.
1: Your District 5, where'd Courtney Schiff come from? I mean, and what I mean by that is, did they just pull her out of a hat? How did they find her to run against you?
2: I've heard a couple stories, and I think that's for her story to tell or his story to tell. I'm very friendly with all of my elected officials, and I've been told that they were approached, the Democrats, and then, declined. And so they were somewhat looking, obviously, and they came up with Courtney. I don't know her well. Okay. I don't know much of her.
1: Let me ask you this. Chris Ronayne, if I've got this correct, he's currently clashing with Cuyahoga County Sheriff, the Cuyahoga County Prosecutor, Cuyahoga County Judges, Cuyahoga County Council members, the Cleveland Browns, who have moved to Brook Park. He represents the county, but he chose the city over, Brook Park. The list is long. So are all these individuals wrong and Chris Ronayne is the smartest guy in the room, or is Chris Ronayne the problem?
2: Let me answer it this way. Chris Ronayne, if he wishes, could be part of the solution. Up till now, he has chosen not to participate in the solution and to be divisive and divide. I have always worked with my colleagues. I've lost more than I've won, and I've just walked away and got up to live for another day. And by the way, excuse me for my voice. I have my thyroid taken out.
1: No excuses, Michael.
2: I got a couple years to go before it comes back, and it's done wonders for my wife.
1: I'm sure.
2: Yeah. So I'm not going to throw darts. I don't need to. I've been around much longer than all these individuals. I've done well. I've represented. See, when I run, I don't run as a Republican or a Democrat or an independent. That's who I represent. And I don't play politics, and everybody knows it. And that's been a detriment to me on the Republican side and a plus for me on the Democrat side. And hopefully

0: control. We have no control over this. If you ask them and ask them this, what's going to happen if an employer doesn't allow somebody to wear their hairstyle the way they want based on this legislation? What are you going to do? You know what the answer really is? I don't know what he'll say. The answer is nothing. Nothing. We have no control over private businesses. This is nothing but a maneuver to put their face in the place of private business. We got enough problems in this county than worrying about what private businesses are doing. And if they don't have a legitimate way to address any racist things, you've got the federal court. So there's a remedy to the right. to the problem, and they refuse to look at that. And he's historically, with not just with me but with the council, he's thrown the race card out there numerous times.
1: I thought it funny he did it talking about electing a sheriff, saying that if you go to an elected sheriff, which every county mm-hmm. in Ohio elects their sheriff, that you would have, what do you say, less minority?
0: Well,
1: wait a minute. Did I screw it up? Did I get it reversed?
0: What they said was they did research, and nationwide, 91.2% of all sheriffs elected are white males. And he's like, that can't be here. And I mean, they're playing the race card in a public meeting. And I'm listening.
1: Well, what about the county executive position? He's as white as they come.
0: Let me finish.
1: Okay.
0: So I looked at him and I said, hey, can we stop playing the race card? I think we're better than that. And hey, Mr. Executive. 100%, not 91.2, 100% of executives have been white males. You going to give your seat up to a black female? He looked at me like I shot his dog.
1: No wonder he wants you out.
0: And then I went, well, this is after the fact.
1: Yeah.
0: Okay. And then I went to Miller, who parroted that. And I said, hey, a woman has run against you and you beat her. Did you hand your job over to her?
1: Right.
0: Of course you didn't. You're both hypocrites. And that's what they are. I'm dealing
1: with. Well, Harold Patel is Hispanic. Correct me if I'm wrong.
0: They don't care.
1: Yeah, that's a minority.
0: And he's going to fire that dude. I'm telling you.
1: Yeah.
0: It's a matter of time.
1: All right. Before I let you go. And, you know, I told Chris you were going to be on at 3:20, just like I told you he was going to be on at 5:20.
0: Sure.
1: I try to be fair. You know, everybody, you know, he's out there listening right now. Is there one thing you would like to say to Chris, Renee?
0: We could be better. And you certainly could be better. And I'm always telling myself, every morning I get up, I look in the mirror, how can I be better? And I try. And I think he needs to start trying a little bit harder to be better. The divisiveness has never existed like this in Cuyahoga County government. And we're in trouble. We are in big trouble, partially because of him, but other things. You know, the economy, believe it or not, is booming. Interest rates go up, and then they pull that political crap with, oh, it's all Trump. Well, if you look at the stats, when Biden was in there, and again, you got to calculate with COVID, Biden was at like 22%, and Trump is up there too. And this thing in Iran, I can't stand it. I don't understand it. I don't know why we're doing it. And then we were going to talk about that downtown patrol that I was defunding the downtown patrol.
1: Yeah, I brought that up.
0: Interestingly enough, I've got the CPPA, Cleveland Police Patrolman Association, and the FOP supporting me. I defund the police so much that they support me. The reality was he didn't fund them. It was $1.4 million a year, and he was doing it for friends of his who are contributors, businesses downtown. I had no problem with that. It wasn't in the budget. Guess what? It's in the budget now. You hear any complaining from me? No. We have a budget. That's our North Star and what we follow. And they act like budgets don't count. To me, budgets count, and you should stay within it.
1: Michael, appreciate you coming in here today.
0: Thank you.
1: Michael Gallagher, Republican County Council member. As I mentioned, Chris Ronayne, County Executive, on the show at 5:20. Let's get some traffic, then your weather, Mike.
2: 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Crash still taking out the left two lanes, I-71 south after 480. You have stop-and-go traffic back to west 150th. Crash still on 237 south at Eastland Road. You also have construction that's left over from an earlier accident. Crews cleaning up from that on the Jennings south at Spring Hinkley. Stop-and-go traffic 90 west from Hilliard to Detroit. And a wreck in Sheffield 90 west after 254. 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
1: Mostly clear tonight, down to 60. Tomorrow, sunny with a high of 80. And then on Wednesday, chance of rain and thunderstorms. Wednesday's high around 77.
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1: I want to thank Michael Gallagher for coming in. As I mentioned, Chris Ronayne will be joining me at 520 to give his version of the event. So a couple things here for you. First of all, if you haven't signed up yet, jump on there. Bloom Daddy's For the Troops golf outing. 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It's at Raintree Golf and Event Center. That's in Green, in between Akron and Canton. All the proceeds are going to benefit the Travis Mills Foundation. I'll talk more about this coming up in just a little bit. And the Browns have unveiled something today that's actually pretty cool. 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They got a large-scale stadium model where you get a direct view into the Seating Bowl, the Browns Tunnel, which is going to honor the team's history and fans, and seats from the new stadium on display for you to see, experience, and sit in firsthand. The Immersive Cube is a wraparound 270-degree digital environment that is kind of a one-of-its-kind here in the United States, where I guess you just get to sit there and see things and experience things. I'm just waiting for the seat licenses to come out. I want to see what kind of money they're going to attach to these babies. Because remember, they sent out the survey, what was that, about 6 months ago, 8 months ago, and the prices on these things were unbelievable, and people lost their collective minds. I can't wait till that comes out, because that will undoubtedly be a hot topic. Absolute Roofing text line 21095. Move, hit that top one and the one below it if you could.
2: Bloom Daddy, what kind of stuff are they smoking on the air saying that Gabriel has a stronger arm than Josh Allen? His arm was rated mediocre at best coming into the NFL. That's from Carl.
1: I still want to know, Carl, whose idea was it within the Browns to draft Dylan Gabriel in the third round? I want somebody to own that. You know, you make a mistake, own it. Who in the hell? Because when it happened, I said the Browns are the only team in the NFL that looked at Dylan Gabriel as a third round pick. There wasn't another team, not one, guaranteed. I'd bet my house on it. Take my apartment, too. I bet there wasn't one team that had him ranked higher than a fifth-round pick, and we take him in the third round. And that's what the announcer said. Mo, did you watch the game?
2: I did not.
1: Okay. No. I'm telling you, they were raving about Gabriel's arm strength, and one of them said, he's talking about the jugs machine and velocity, that his arm was stronger or ranked higher than Josh Allen's when he was coming out of Wyoming. And I sat there and I thought, I haven't seen him throw a ball over 20 yards. Have you?
2: No, I have not. No.
1: No. And like I said, in that game the other day, it was just check down, check down, check down. It's like he can't find the open receiver. He can't see him. He freaks out. I don't know what it is, but I just throw the ball down the field. I mean, you're competing. You're the third string guy no matter what. What do you have to lose? Chuck the ball down the field, see what you got. But he just refuses to do it. All right, hit the next one.
2: Take this stinking baseball team, its stinking roster, its stinking management, its stinking front office, and its stinking ownership, and flush it all down the stinking toilet. Not worth supporting at all. Do not deserve support. Minor league garbage toy baseball team.
1: I think that's very harsh. Yeah. Somebody may be having a bad day, but Ask Bloom Daddy is coming up at 4:35. That's where I open up the phone lines, and you can ask me anything. You can use the text line. You can use the phone line. You can email me, do whatever you want. But I did get one earlier today from Robin Shaker. Said, why, oh, why can't the Guardians hit Bloom Daddy? I'm so tired of watching this boring offense and I can't stand it anymore. I've got three theories on that. Three different theories. And I give you a little, you know, I was thinking about this before the show started. Number one, I'm going to talk about young hitters. Number two, I'm going to talk about Stephen Vogt. And number three, and this isn't a low blow, but I'm going to talk, well, I'll just put it to you this way. I don't want to spill the beans yet. But did you see where Major League Baseball's proposal, because there's a very good chance there's going to be a lockout next season, and we're not going to have baseball. Major League Baseball's proposal to the players union was not a salary cap. I mean, it was in there. The salary cap was in there, but they proposed a salary floor, which I have been advocating for a long, long time, because that forces teams like the Guardians to spend more on payroll. Their proposal, $171.2 million. Floor, that's the minimum you could spend. I believe our payroll right now is $83 million. So you're talking $90 million more dollars if this salary floor was already instituted that the Dolans would have to spend on roster. $90 million more. You can add some pretty good parts for $90 million more. I guess what I'm trying to say is when you go buy a car, when you buy a house, really when you buy anything in life, vacuum cleaner, no matter what it is, food, the more you pay, usually the higher quality, right? Why would hitters be any different? You get what you pay for. We don't pay much. So what are you expecting? Somebody hitting 310 with 58 home runs? You got to pay for that. The Bloom Daddy Show, WTAM, 1100.
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9: A former firefighter accused of embezzlement. It is 4 o'clock. I'm Tom Moore. That story and others in less than 60 seconds. We'll start with traffic and weather together.
10: 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An earlier crash cleared out I-71 south after 480. Your stop and go back to West 150th. Also a crash 237 at Eastland Road. An earlier accident cleared up on the Jennings South at Spring Hinkley. You have stop and go I-90 west from Hilliard to Detroit, and a crash 90 west after Route 254 in Sheffield. 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
9: Your 3 News forecast from the Universal Windows Direct Weather Center, meteorologist Jessica Van Meter.
12: We'll get cooler, more comfortable through the evening and overnight, with temperatures falling to about 60 degrees, and patchy fog could be possible. Brighter as we get into your Tuesday, we'll have more sunshine in the mix. Low humidity, temperatures top out in the upper 70s with a light breeze in the west.
9: It is 75 at your severe weather station. The former assistant chief and treasurer of Geauga County's Hamden Volunteer Fire Department indicted on charges related to his alleged theft of $1.6 million from the department. Richard Van Devander is accused of transferring money and writing checks from the department's bank accounts to cover his gambling debts. Van Devander was expected to turn himself in today, but no word yet on that. A Hilton hotel under construction in Elyria suffered extensive damage caused by fire this morning. Happened near the old Midway Mall right off the turnpike. Assistant Elyria Fire Chief Dean Marks tells 3 News the structure presented some problems when it came to fighting the flames.
6: With it being under construction, the normal sprinkler systems and standpipes that are normally in the building are not operational at this time. So we could not go interior with that because there was no way for us to get water inside the building.
9: Reports say the hotel was near completion. Nobody hurt. Cause of the fire not determined. Most of the building collapsed. Heavy equipment had to be brought in so fire personnel could get inside. Cedar Point confirming a park guest riding the Siren's Curse roller coaster last Thursday was injured, but Cedar Point not giving out any information about the nature or severity of the rider's injuries or even who the rider was. They're saying that after routine safety checks, Siren's Curse was reopened to riders. The ceasefire deal between the U.S. and Iran expires today as peace talks remain stalled. In the Oval Office, President Trump this afternoon repeated his claims the Strait of Hormuz will be a U.S. territory after the conflict with Iran ends.
13: We have a blockade. We control it with a blockade. And I like the idea of declaring it a territory.
9: Iran claimed it alone maintains and controls the waterway. Iran said it's also going to finalize a deal with Oman over how ships can pass through the Strait of Hormuz. President Trump repeated his threats to bomb Oman if it gets in the way. A 16-year-old lifeguard who saved a young swimmer honored by the president this afternoon. Ryder Williams jumped into the water off Santa Cruz, California last month to rescue a 10-year-old boy in trouble. The incident was captured on video, seen by millions. In the Oval Office today, the president said he watched the video several times, calling the actions of Ryder Williams amazing. WTAM Money Matters brought to you by Mortosh Financial. The Dow Jones closing down 272, S&P down 40, NASDAQ down 84. For the latest headlines at the top and bottom of the hour, set a preset on the free iHeartRadio app to WTAM 1100. I'm Tom Moore.
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1: Oh my God, is that sunshine outside? It looks to be. What an absolute crap summer. I mean, just, and it's like the timing of it. Every weekend, the rain rolls in. Our best days have been Tuesday and Wednesday. But you know about the rain rolling in. That makes one guy happy, and that's the Maniloff, who will be joining us later on, 6 o'clock hour, because I'm sure he has a lot to bitch about. In the meantime, let's get into our top headlines.
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0: These are the top headlines.
1: Jim Renacci, former Congressman, Bloom Daddy Show political analyst, joining me right now. Jim, how was your weekend?
23: It was good. A little wet. How about yours?
1: Well, yeah, exactly. A little wet, for sure. I thought we'd do something a little different today. Instead of beating the same old topics or going down that road, I asked you to think back on your time as a congressman, 2011 through 2019, 16th Congressional District. What were the top three things in D.C. or about D.C. that the average American would not assume when it comes to running this country?
23: Well, I got to tell you, Bloom Daddy, and again, thanks for having me. The real thing that always amazed me, and people probably still don't realize this, it always amazed me that people believe that I knew, you know, more about what was going on in Washington than anyone else, even though I used to laugh, because it really came down to, as members of Congress, we found out more from the media than we found out from leadership. And I think people just haven't, you know, when they saw me, they would think, oh, you have to know this. And I'd say, listen, you guys are finding out the same amount of information we have. And that still goes on today. Members of Congress just do not get the information that people believe they get in advance of making a decision. And most of the time, you got to dig into things to really find out what's going on.
1: Okay, so let me stop you there. Why is that? You think you got, is it because there's so many committee meetings, there's so many votes that there's not enough time to fully inform every member of everything? Or does leadership want you guys to be somewhat blind to just follow what they're doing?
23: I think it's the latter, to be honest with you. I think in many cases, leadership wanted us to not know everything. And then they would come to us and say, hey, you got to vote for this. Or, hey, you got to vote for that, and really not give us all the information that was necessary to make an informed decision. I mean, I still remember the day coming home and my wife said, hey, I can't believe you guys voted for this. And I go, that's ridiculous. We didn't vote for that. But it just shows you how difficult it was to really get information. And I actually still believe that's the same way right now.
1: Okay, that's number one. What's number two that most Americans, the average American, would not assume when it comes to running this country?
23: Well, the other thing that's important is that only about 2%, think about this, only 2% of bills introduced by the House of Representatives ever become law. So when people say, oh, my congressman introduced this bill or my congresswoman introduced this bill, they don't realize that if you really track it, only about 2% ever get passed. And it's a couple of the issues are this. You could have a bill with more than 218 co-sponsors. Remember, all you need is 218 people to vote for something. It's law. And I did have a bill with 335 co-sponsors, and yet it never got passed out of the House because the speaker controls whatever gets to the floor. So you can have a bill that everybody agrees to, but if the speaker doesn't agree to it, it never gets to the floor. So only 2% of bills ever make it and get totally passed that are approved or brought to the floor by members of Congress.
1: But isn't that a good thing? Isn't that the way the system was set up to kind of filter things out? I mean, I got enough bills out there. I mean, if everybody was passing their bills, they want to go back and pat themselves on the back and tell their constituents, hey, look what I did. But in reality, that's just not how it should work, is it?
23: Well, here's the thing. If you work hard and you take a bill and you walk the halls of Congress and you go and talk to every member, including Democrats, and say this is a good bill, and you get 218 people to agree with you, it should go on the floor. The problem is, Boom Daddy, it's the reverse. A bill can be written by the speaker and put on the floor without ever having any co-sponsors on it. The speaker controls everything that gets to the floor, and that's something that most Americans just don't realize.
1: Talking to former Congressman Jim Renacci, I asked him to think back on his time as a congressman. That was 2011 through 2019, and give me the top three things in D.C. the average American would not assume when it comes to running this country. Number one, people believe you guys know more than you really do. Number two, only 2% of bills introduced become law. What's number three, Jim?
23: Number three is that the country has operated without a budget for most of the last 50 years. In other words, three out of the last 50 years, everything has been operated with temporary funding, continuing resolutions, and there's no real budget. So if you think about it, whether you're a household, whether you're a business, you have to have a budget. You have to run things based on budgets. Our country runs basically on autopilot when it comes to spending, and that's one of the reasons why we're going to hit $40 trillion of debt real soon, because there are no budgets. It's just, let's keep spending what we spent last year, plus add on a little more, and let's keep going. And then there are areas that whatever is spent, Medicare, Medicaid, and Social Security, mm-hmm. are three that I can name, no matter what the expense is, it's paid for, because it is under law, doesn't even have to be budgeted. So, yeah, we're running a rudderless spending machine.
1: All right, Jim, knowing what you know now, if you could go back in time to 2011 as a freshman congressman, what would you do differently?
23: Well, I probably wouldn't do much different. I mean, I got to admit, I wanted to get on the Ways and Means Committee. I got on there very quickly. I wanted to change the tax law. I did that. I worked with the other side to get some things done. So I wouldn't change much of anything. The system was so broken, which is one of the reasons I left. I mean, you could work really hard to get things done and nothing gets accomplished. So I'm not sure I would change anything. I would warn others coming in, this is the system you have to live with, and you just get used to it. And look, if people are there more than 8 years, I put this in a book that I wrote. If you're there more than 8 years, you're part of the problem, because you have accepted a system that doesn't work.
1: That makes sense. All right, last question. Who were you most impressed by in your time in D.C., for whatever reason?
23: Well, I got to tell you, which was really impressive for me, was that we had interns, believe it or not. You know, you would think I'm going to say the president, the vice president. No, no, no. We had interns who would come there with masters in all kind of – I had an intern who was a CPA. He had a law degree. He had a master's in taxation, and he was willing to work for me in my office for very little money just to get the experience of being there in Capitol Hill. And I got to tell you, that is something that I was really impressed with when it came to people in Washington. We have a lot of young adults that go there, can't afford it, get very little pay. Sometimes they sleep five or six in the same apartment, all to spend time and to learn what's really going on in Washington.
1: Jim, appreciate the insight. Thank you.
23: Thank you.
1: All right.
23: You have a good day.
1: You too. That's former Congressman Jim Renacci. 216-578-1100. Ask Bloom Daddy coming up at 435. Absolute Roofing text line 21095. Mike, how's traffic?
10: 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Still dealing with multiple accidents. Tiedemann near I-480. You have a crash in the right lane, I-90 West at Hilliard. Stop and go back to McKinley. Also a crash in Sheffield, I-90 West after Detroit. That is slow traffic back to 611. A couple of earlier accidents cleared up, including one on the Jennings South at Spring Hinkley. You are still dealing with a crash in Brook Park, 237 at Eastland Road. 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
24: In the NFL, some bad news for the Minnesota Vikings, who lost veteran defender Jamal Adams to a right knee injury he suffered in Saturday's preseason game. The Dallas Cowboys are adding a piece on defense, 37-year-old and future Hall of Famer Von Miller, who has more sacks than any other active player in the NFL. In LA, the Rams worked out Aaron Donald for a second time Saturday as he decides whether or not he wants to come out of retirement. And in baseball, if you missed it Saturday, we had one of the best player debuts ever as Joshua Baez went 3-for-4 with 3 home runs, his first on the first pitch he saw, which he blasted 450 feet to center. He became the first player to hit a home run in each of his first 3 at-bats in the majors, leading St. Louis to an 8-4 victory over the Cubs. I'm Andy West with your iHeartRadio Sports Report.
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1: It's a Monday, so that means Ask Bloom Daddy is right around the corner, 435. Got two in so far. Absolutely text line, 21095. Dale from Ravenna. I thought Deshaun looked really good and Shador looked like the same erratic quarterback he was last year. What do you think? Can't wait to get that one. And Robin Shaker, why, oh, why can't the Guardians hit Bloom Daddy? I'm so tired of watching this boring offense that I can't stand it anymore. You can text me starting at 435. You can give me a call, 216-578-1100. 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Ask me anything, personal, worldly, anything, literally anything. Let's go to Anthony in Cleveland, 216-578-1100. Don't tell me you're on the Deshaun Watson train.
2: Well, first of all, let me just say this, and that's a great observation on your part when it comes to Dylan Gabriel. I mean, I don't, and maybe this is just me, okay? Well, obviously you too. But how did this guy get drafted? And you asked the question, and I'm assuming it's a rhetorical question. But how did this guy get drafted in the third round?
1: I mean, it's beyond
2: this
1: me.
2: This guy has just
1: who was the guy that looked at everybody else in that room and said, Dylan Gabriel is a third-round pick. Grab him. I want to know who that guy is, because that guy should be working at Chick-fil-A.
2: Well, the guy doesn't even belong in an NFL roster. I mean, his mechanics, his techniques, is terrible. I mean, he doesn't have any – it takes so long to deliver the ball. It's just – there's so many faults with this guy. I mean, come on now, man. This guy is – It's just bad with this guy.
1: I know.
2: I mean, it's like the guy's like it's like he's moving concrete. I mean, come on. So yeah, that's a great observation. The other thing, and when I watched that game, Bloom Daddy, I was trying to focus mainly on the quarterback position, okay, but. And I know, again, it's only one game, but I wasn't impressed by too much stuff there. I mean, there's some fans who are saying, "Oh, Deshaun did very good," and come on, they're going up against a team that only played one of their regular players.
1: Right.
2: So I mean, it's hard to make any kind of assessment of how good the quarterback position was. You know, and maybe we need a couple more games to decide who's going to be the starter.
1: Here's the way I look at this very simply. You know what you're getting in Deshaun Watson, and he's not your future. I don't care if he goes out and he throws 30 touchdowns this year. You're not re-signing this guy. You want to get away. He's an albatross. He's made this franchise a bigger joke than they already made themselves previous with that $230 million guaranteed and all the number one picks. So he's not your guy. So why not play the other guy? See if you have anything in him. And if you decide that, okay, at best, he's an average quarterback, at least you've got a body of work out there that maybe you trade him to somebody else, or maybe here's your backup, and then you go pick a quarterback in next year's draft, whatever it may be. But playing Deshaun Watson makes zero sense to me at all.
2: I couldn't agree with you more. And the other problem that I have with Deshaun, you know, they say that the greatest ability is availability. Okay, Deshaun Watson. I mean, it's such a contradiction when you're talking about Deshaun Watson.
1: Yeah.
2: The guy has gotten a contract for $230 million, and the guy has only played 19 games. Talk about a diminishing return on your investment.
1: And out of those 19 games, he maybe played six quarters out of 19 games that was acceptable. Other than that, he was bad. Bad all the way around.
2: There you go. There you go.
1: So, yeah. All right, Anthony, yeah. Thanks for the call. I don't know what you're doing here. If I'm Todd Monken, he's not on a timetable. Nobody's expecting him to win this year. It's not like, oh, well, Deshaun gives me a better chance to win now. Nobody's expecting anything from now. Seriously? I mean, this team at its best might win seven games. Might win seven. Let's look at this objectively. You've got a line made up of retreads and a first-round rookie. You've got a running back coming off major knee surgery. You have two quarterbacks who, on a scale of 1 to 10, both of them, as of right now, are probably threes. Your best wide receivers are going to be two rookies. Nobody's expecting anything now, so why go with this guy? Well, if he gets you one or two more wins, Todd Monken's not getting fired if he wins three games this year. He's not. So you gain nothing by playing Deshaun Watson. Zero. Other than pissing off the fan base even more than they're already ticked off. That's it. That's all you gain from it. And I'll be addressing this in the Ask Bloom Daddy segment coming up because we've already got a question about the quarterbacks, but at least with Shedeur Sanders, you got a guy who's pushing the ball down the field, looking to make big plays, exciting to watch. He gives me a reason to watch the quarterback play. Deshaun gives me zero reason to watch. Dylan Gabriel makes me wonder how he's not working at Panera Bread. I mean, I don't get it. I really don't get this Deshaun fixation. And this is a guy who's been in the league. How many years now? Google it for me, Mo, if you could. How long has Deshaun Watson been in the league? Who's barely better than Sanders, who's going for his second year in the league, and you're going to play him over him? That makes zero sense.
3: 10 NFL seasons.
1: 10.
3: 10.
1: Okay. So the guy's got 10 years in. I know the injuries and everything else. But seriously, 10 years in, and he's a hair better than a guy who had Sanders had what, like a 68 quarterback rating last year? If that, 48? And that's the guy you're going to go with? Whatever. The Bloom Daddy Show, WTAM 1100. Ask Bloom Daddy coming up. 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
10: Good afternoon. I'm Brian Nengel. This is the 4:30 report. Former treasurer and assistant fire chief of the Hamden Township Volunteer Fire Department appeared in Geauga County Common Police Court today. 59-year-old Richard Vandevater is accused of stealing $1.6 million from the department over a 3.5-year span to pay for his gambling. Roughly half of that money came from a grant that was designed to help cover the cost of constructing a new fire station. A grand jury indicted Vandevater on charges of aggravated theft, telecommunications fraud, money laundering, falsification, and forgery. Cause of a hotel fire in Elyria this morning remains unclear as investigators still have to sift through the debris that is left behind. Elyria Fire Chief Joe Vargo tells 3 News that may take some time.
11: With construction design and plans, that there was an elevator shaft, and it appears, okay, that the fire with the bulk of it was in fact in the elevator shaft, but please understand, we don't know that for certain until we're able to get eyes inside that building.
10: The Hilton Hotel was due to open in October after 2 years of construction. Demolition crews have now been brought in to tear the building down, and reports say the owners have said they intend to rebuild. The Memorandum of Understanding between the U.S. and Iran is set to expire with no apparent sign from either side that it should be extended. President Trump on Fox News this morning said Iran should raise the white flag of surrender.
7: It was that 60-day period where really both sides were meant to deal with the much thornier issues, to try and work out a long-term peace plan and work out what happened to Iran's nuclear stockpiles. That simply hasn't happened, and there's no plan at this stage to extend that memorandum.
10: Nick Harper reporting there. Trump has warned the U.S. will heavily bomb Oman if it gets in the way of the U.S. reopening the critical waterway. Now, traffic and weather together.
12: 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Still dealing with the crash, 237 at Eastland Road. You have an accident taking out the right lane, 90 West at Hilliard. Stop and go back to McKinley. Crash reported Opportunity Corridor. That's westbound after East 55th Street. Also, slow traffic 71 South between I-480 and Bagley. 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
10: 3 News weather, partly cloudy tonight with a low around 60. Tuesday, mostly sunny, 80 for a high. Wednesday, rain is likely and 77. Right now, it's 75 at your severe weather station. 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
1: All right, let's do this. 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Ask me anything. I don't give a damn what it is. 216-578-1100. 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Not so much questions, but we did get a couple of texts here I want to read. David, go ahead and hit those two that we talked about.
3: Yeah, this is from Don in Fairview. I always hope the Browns will win 7 or 8 games the last couple of years, but from what I've seen Saturday, I'm leaning more toward 4 or 5 games they win unless they're really sandbag us in from here.
1: Yeah, I like I said, I think the over-under 6. I'll be shocked if they win over 6. I think it's right around 5 or 6. Hit that next one because that's funny.
3: This is from J-Mac. Anthony is a lot like Dylan Gabriel. Takes forever to release his message.
1: That is really, really good. I'm going to let Boucher kick it off. Out in Cortland, 216-578-1100. Hit me, babe. What you got?
2: Okay. I'd like to know, have you ever found something that somebody lost and returned it to the owner?
1: Where do you come up with this stuff? I know the segment's called Ask Bloom Daddy, but you really get deep on me sometimes. I need time to think this stuff over. Off the top of my head, have I ever found anything that somebody has lost and I returned it to them? I don't think anything significant, but I will say this. I do not steal. I've never stolen. I would take much more pleasure into returning $2,000 if I found it, a purse. I would get more pleasure out of returning that to somebody than I would taking the money. But I can't think of anything off the top of my head. What about you?
2: Well, what happened to me is a couple weeks ago, I was at the Cortland grocery store and I found a man's wallet in the entryway where the carts are. And I chased him down in the parking lot and returned the wallet to him. And you know that saying, what goes around comes around?
1: Yeah.
2: Well, just this afternoon, I was at Walmart. And I knew that I had stuffed too many bulky items under my cart, but I thought I could make it to the car without a mishap. Well, I was wrong. And I lost my big package of toilet paper and didn't even know it. And kept going, and then all of a sudden, people are stopping their cars and waving and pointing, and I thought, do I know these people? I turned around, and this man is running to get the toilet paper and retrieve it for me. So, see, when you do a good turn for somebody, it comes back to you.
1: Lesson learned.
2: That's my point.
1: Yep. Boucher, thanks for the question. What about you, Moe? Have you ever found anything that you returned to somebody?
3: I have not. No, yeah. I have never been in that position. No.
1: I would do it, though. I would. All right, here we go. Dale from Ravenna. I thought Deshaun looked really good, and Shador looked like the same erratic quarterback he was last year. What do you think? Well, first of all, Dale, I think you need to get your cataracts removed. Did Deshaun Watson throw a pass over 8 yards? I mean, it's just 5 yard ins, 5 yards out, screened. I mean, I didn't see any ball thrown on a line between two defenders down the field. Easy throws, safe throws, which was expected. But to sit here and look at his numbers and say he did great, I think it's a stretch. If that's the offense we're going to run with him, we'll score 15 points a game again. As for Sanders, he can make plays, dude. He looks down the field for the big play, and I love it. Yeah, the interception was terrible, and he fumbled a snap. But with him in there, I feel excitement. I feel like we have a chance to score at any moment. That's what I want out of a quarterback. And like I said, Dylan Gabriel, can somebody tell this guy it's okay to throw the ball more than 3 yards down the field? It's like the game is too fast for him. He looks, and then you know he's going to check down. Every damn time, you know Dylan Gabriel is going to check down. Robin Shaker. Why, oh, why can't the Guardians hit, Bloom Daddy? I'm so tired of watching this boring offense that I can't stand it anymore. I'm glad this one came in early. I mean, I've talked about this, but I have 3 theories for you. Number one, young hitters are erratic, and we've got a ton of young hitters. That's number one. It stands alone. It says all that needs to be said. Young hitters are up and down. Number two, young hitters are also up and down when you have a manager who continually slides them up and down the lineup and doesn't play them consistently. Hitting is about being comfortable and confidence. Period. End of story. All these guys have skills. But if they're not confident, if they're not comfortable, they're not going to hit. And I think the way Stephen Vogt juggles guys in lineups is detrimental to their hitting. I do. And number three, and this is not a low blow, but you get what you pay for. Hitters are like cars or homes or anything else you purchase. The price rises with quality. The latest salary floor proposal by Major League Baseball is $171.2 million. That's the floor. That's how much you would have to spend if they pass this agreement next year. Our payroll, I believe, is $83 million, which is last in Major League Baseball. That's nearly $100 million below the proposed $171.2 million floor. So imagine what this lineup could be with another $100 million in player salaries. So, I mean, what I'm trying to say is you get what you pay for. In car speak, I'll give a shout out to Nissan of North Olmsted. We've got a Nissan Rogue, and we're entering it in the Indy 500.

0: good. It was really, really good. It's on Peacock. It was intriguing. The whole Trump thing, her attorney Avenatti being a dirtbag, how it destroyed her family. She had a husband. I mean, for a porn star to have a husband, young daughter, I mean, that's not exactly the norm. And the thing that I took away from it was, I mean, she thought she was some crusader. But she was an attention whore, like so many other people out there in society today, and it cost her. Her husband even pointed it out to her, but she continued to go on strip club tours, and she thought people were going to take her serious about her allegations and her crusade for the truth when you're using your 15 minutes of fame to slide up and down a pole in a club somewhere. Not going to work. But I thought it was really, really good. I mean, I did. I felt it was really, really good. Mo, what do you have for me?
1: This one coming in from Peggy in Macedonia says, I recently went on a beach trip with the family, and we got to talking about beach sandwiches and what our perfect one would be. Bloom Daddy, if you had to describe your perfect beach sandwich, what would it consist of?
0: Two pieces of bread and sand. No, I mean, perfect. I don't eat sandwiches at the beach.
1: You never go to the pool or the beach and, you know, have a sandwich to accompany?
0: No. What's the whole purpose of going to the beach if you're going to eat sandwiches or hamburgers or...
1: Save money?
0: No, I mean, we do the shrimp, scallops.
1: So you're above a beach sandwich is what you're telling me.
0: I've just never eaten a sandwich at the beach, ever. I mean, when I'm at the beach, when we go to the beach, and that's why we select Holden Beach when we go on family trips, because it's not commercialized. There's not a lot to do. You go to the beach. So we leave the house probably at 10 in the morning. We go to the beach. We come back to the house probably at 5 o'clock. And I usually make a run to one of the fresh seafood places right on the ocean, and I buy shrimp and scallops. My two older boys love to cook, throw it all together. That's what we do.
1: You don't get hungry when you're at the beach, though. That's why you'd have a sandwich to hold you over.
0: I mean, then I'd go to Subway. I mean, we don't buy lunch meat. We don't do that. I mean, do you have a beach sandwich when you go to the beach?
1: Of course.
0: What?
1: Turkey.
0: Oh, you can have turkey sandwich every day of the damn week.
1: It's just to hold you over till you go to Subway later, you know?
0: To go to Chris in Independence, 216-578-1100. Ask Bloom Daddy Chris. Hit me.
2: Well, what other owner do you know that made a personal flight across the country to meet a third-round draft pick?
0: Did Haslam fly to meet Gabriel?
2: He absolutely did. And you want to tell me why? I mean, I can see if he's the first pick ever.
0: I don't know. He did fly? Mo, mm-hmm. You did?
1: Yeah.
0: How did I not know that?
1: I know.
2: By the way, okay.
0: Yeah.
2: Go and check, because I saw with my own eyes Dylan Gabriel high-fiving the defense as he came off after throwing a pick, which tells me the team has not learned or changed one iota.
0: All right, say that again.
2: He was high-fiving the defense as they came on the field after he threw his pick.
0: Oh, okay.
2: Go watch it.
0: Okay. I see what you're saying. Yep. All right, buddy.
2: What is that?
0: I think what he's getting at is the lack of accountability. Is that what he's going for there, Chris?
1: Yes.
0: Okay.
1: Yes, I believe so.
0: All right. Got some more texts here. I got to read you an email, too, about downtown safety that I wanted to get to. So Ask Bloom Daddy will continue after we get some traffic and then weather. Mike, take it away.
3: 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Still dealing with that crash taking out the right lane, 90 West after Hilliard. Stop and go traffic back to Warren Road now. You also have an accident, 237 at Eastland Road, Opportunity Corridor West after East 55th, a crash reported Mayfield Road at West Hill Drive, and you have a wreck in Strongsville, Pearl Road at Albion. 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
5: Mostly clear tonight, down to 60. Tomorrow, sunny with a high of 80. And then on Wednesday, chance of rain and thunderstorms. Wednesday's high around 77.
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10: The FDA has upgraded a massive egg recall to Class 1, the highest risk level.
11: The FDA declared it a Class 1 recall on Wednesday, citing the possibility that consuming the eggs could cause serious health consequences or death. According to the latest update, nearly 98 people have been sickened across 17 states, with 26 hospitalizations. No deaths have been reported. The recalled products were sold under several brands, including Kroger, Brookshire's, Country Morning, Simple Truth, and Sunups, as well as various bulk grade A and grade AA eggs. I'm Lisa Carton.
10: A new plastic surgery trend is on the rise. The internet is calling it zombie filler, and it involves injecting fat from corpses. Plastic surgeons say the Ozempic craze is leaving patients with little to no fat, causing them to turn to other sources to fill out deep facial lines and hollow cheekbones. Health update. I'm Sarah Lee Kessler.
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13: Finishing up the Ask Bloom Daddy segment, then we're talking Browns with Fred Greetham, Orange and Brown Report at 5:06, and then Chris Ronayne, Cuyahoga County Executive, going to be joining me at 5:20 to talk about the article by Cleveland.com, kind of calling him out for having a fundraiser for a Democratic candidate who is going up against Mike Gallagher, the lone Republican on the county council. Gallagher was in earlier today. Ronayne's going to get his shot. That's going to be at 5:20. I got a lot of questions for Chris, to say the least. Absa Roofing text line 21095. David?
3: Bloom Daddy, have you ever been a Steelers fan?
13: So the answer is no. But I covered them being in the media for almost 10 years. So when you're in the locker room talking to Rod Woodson, Jerome Bettis, LaVon Kirkland, from 92 through almost 2000, you get to like certain guys, so you root for them. But I've never been a Steelers fan. And I don't like the city of Pittsburgh at all. When I got syndicated out of WWVA in Wheeling, the first year I drove to Pittsburgh because where I grew up, Pittsburgh's less than an hour, and did the show there every day. Hate driving in Pittsburgh. I'd rather drive in downtown Beirut. I don't like all the hills. It rains more there than Seattle. Blah. I mean, there is, and I'm not saying it because I'm sitting on Euclid Avenue right now. I said it when I was on the radio back there. I do not like Pittsburgh. Like, nothing about it. Zero. Zero. Does that answer the question?
3: I think it does.
13: All right, hit me the next one.
3: What is a word of advice for a young conservative concerned about the liberal mindset of their peers? Excuse me.
13: What is a word of advice for a young conservative concerned about the liberal mindset of their peers? Word of advice is don't lose sleep over it, because I don't think you're going to change their mind. I think only having life experiences may change their minds a little bit. And what I mean by that is I have friends whose kids went off to college and they were very liberal in their mindset. And then all of a sudden they got out in the real world and got a job and had to start paying their own bills and had that responsibility. And the next thing you know, they're not as liberal anymore. Now they're like, wait a minute, you know, I'm out here busting my butt and all my taxes are going to pay for what? For people doing what? Not working for illegal. So I think life experiences probably change things more than anything. And I've got three conservative kids, but I mean, I got into a hell of a argument. I don't want to say fight argument over the weekend with one of them over these damn flock cameras. And he's like, you know, it's an invasion of privacy, blah, blah, blah. And I said, I love this invasion of privacy argument when it comes to flock cameras coming from the very same people who air out everything about their life on Facebook and X and Instagram and TikTok and everything else. If you're worried about your privacy, get the hell off social media. If you're on social media and you're worried about your privacy, you are an idiot. You're being a hypocrite. And that's pretty much what I told him. All right, I got an email, bloomdaddy@iheartmedia.com. This is about downtown safety. I'm not going to give the name. I'm a 38-year-old mother of a 3-year-old boy, and I live in Columbia Station. This topic hits very close to me. At the end of May of 2018, just 3 months before my wedding, my husband and I were jumped by somewhere between 11 and 17 men near the intersection of St. Clair and West 6th on the sidewalk across from the parking lot. It was a little after midnight. We were walking to our vehicle to go home, and there were probably 7 people standing nearby who witnessed what was happening, and not one of them stepped in or even tried to help. By that point, my husband had been beaten to the ground. I was literally sitting on top of him, trying to shield him from every kick and punch I could. I was completely in fight or flight mode. They were kicking and punching him in the face, back, and kidneys. Then a silver sedan pulled up, and 4 more came out, just going crazy. His face was so swollen, I could barely recognize him. He couldn't walk normally for an entire week. What really stayed with me, though, was what happened afterward. Cleveland had just gotten the electric scooters, and shortly after our attack, a man was shot in the calf while riding one in broad daylight around that same area. The story was posted on Facebook by 19 News, and I commented about what happened to us. The response was unbelievable. People called me a racist. They told me I was lying. It seemed like nobody wanted to believe that something like that could happen in Cleveland, where the nightlife occurs. And now, almost 10 years later, here we are. I'm not writing this to make a political statement or point fingers at anyone. I'm writing because I appreciate hearing someone finally say out loud what I've been bullied to not say. Downtown Cleveland is not safe. Thank you for being willing to talk honestly about it. And I was talking about this last week because of the article that came out, Cleveland.com, where they asked readers, what is your perception about downtown? Why don't you come? And the perception is it's not safe. And they were saying, well, crime numbers are down. Well, crime numbers are going to be down if you don't arrest anybody. If you don't have cops to arrest anybody, if you're down 100 cops or 130 cops, or you've got this attitude like Police Chief Dorothy Todd does down here that, oh, you know, just let them take over a street and we'll go get them 2 months later. your crime stats are going to be down because you're not arresting anybody. I mean, you take a look at the national stats, where's Cleveland rank as far as most dangerous cities? Guarantee you it's top five. So people can say what they want. You can throw stats out there. The majority of people do not feel that it's safe to come downtown. And that woman experienced it unlike most. 216-578-1100, Fred Greet, the Morning Brown Report, Chris Ronayne, and anything that you want to chat on. The D-Man, going to be jumping in here. The Mantle Off, half man, half radio god, probably in a 6 o'clock hour, talking some Browns and Guardians. The Bloom Daddy Show, WTAM 1100, rolls on right after this.
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16: An under-construction hotel gutted by fire now being demolished. It is 5 o'clock. I'm Tom Moore. That story and others in less than 60 seconds. First up, we'll look at traffic and weather together.
17: 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A crash still blocking the right lane, 90 West after Hilliard. Stop-and-go traffic back to West 140th. You also have a crash reported Pearl Road at Albion, Mayfield Road at West Hill Drive, some slow traffic 90 West from Dead Man's Curve to I-77. Also, a broken water main in Solon still has the eastbound lane shut down on miles from Richmond to Brainerd. 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
16: Your 3 News forecast from the Mr. Hero, I Crave a Hero Weather Center. Here's meteorologist Jessica Van Meter.
19: Cooler and more comfortable air will be settling in as we go through the evening and overnight. Temperatures fall to about 60 degrees. Some patchy fog could be possible. That should clear out on Tuesday, and then it's going to be a brighter day overall. More sunshine in the mix. Temperatures top out in the upper 70s. We'll have low humidity and light winds.
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16: It is 75 degrees at your severe weather station. This afternoon, demolition crews started to tear down what was left of a Hilton hotel under construction in Elyria, a building that broke out in flames early this morning. Assistant Elyria Fire Chief Dean Marks tells 3 News, the hotel building near Route 57 just off the turnpike is a total loss.
21: We believe it's probably spread throughout a couple floors. The majority of it was in the roofing materials when we first got here.
16: No cause determined yet for that fire in Elyria. The former assistant fire chief and treasurer for Geauga County's nonprofit Hamden Fire Department turned himself in today to face five charges. Prosecutors say Richard Van Devander stole $1.6 million from the volunteer fire department to cover his gambling losses. Van Devander resigned last month from the Hamden Fire Department. Right after that, the fire chief contacted prosecutors to say money had allegedly been stolen from the department's bank accounts. Cedar Point confirming a park guest riding the Siren's Curse roller coaster last Thursday was injured, but that's about all they're saying. No word on the cause or the extent of the injury sustained by that Cedar Point guest. Cedar Point saying the Siren's Curse, in which there's a 90-degree drop at the top of the first hill, was inspected and reopened. President Trump thinks it's time for Iran to surrender as that 60-day negotiation period between the countries is ending. He told Fox News Iran, in his words, should raise the white flag of surrender, with the clock hitting zero on the deal aimed to put a pause on fighting as well as reopen the Strait of Hormuz. Construction of President Trump's ballroom at the White House in limbo after federal judges stopped the project. The president this afternoon criticizing those who are not supportive of the ballroom project.
0: The people that are opposing the ballroom are people that, in my opinion, are very disloyal to our country, very, very disloyal to our country. And I think we're doing very well. We're way ahead of schedule.
16: Attorneys for the White House have filed an order to resume construction of the ballroom, claiming in part the project is too far along to stop it. WTAM Money Matters brought to you by Mortash Financial. The Dow Jones closing down 272, Standard & Poor's closing down 40, and the NASDAQ down 84 points. For the latest headlines at the top and bottom of the hour, set a preset on the free iHeartRadio app to WTAM 1100. I'm Tom Moore.
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13: 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Move.
3: Bloom Daddy, I'm a police officer in Cleveland, and I will be the first to tell you Cleveland is a very dangerous city, downtown especially in the public square. For those who say they feel safe, have 216 blinders on. It's public square is full of junkies, bums, and degenerates. At night, it's amplified. Be safe.
13: Yeah, I see it. I see it every morning. I go down public square, I hit Tower City, I do some dunking, or I walk through there, whatever it may be. And at night, yeah, it's there. I mean, and you're getting it from somebody who's seeing it all the time, too. So they could sit there, you know, and when I say they, and look, this is never, when I talk about policing down here, am I talking about the actual men and women who do it. The leadership is a joke, an absolute joke, and I've gotten that before, and I'll get into it again at some other point in time. Hit this next one.
3: This one coming in from Nate. Listen to the police scanner. It will blow your mind.
13: Of course. Absolutely. Again. All right, hit that third one.
3: From Dan, who wanted Gabriel? Just remember who called him a computer on two legs.
13: Who did call him a computer, Dylan Gabriel, a computer on two legs?
3: Now, one would think it would be Kevin Stefanski, but I actually Googled it, and it came up with Ian Rapoport.
13: Really?
3: Yes, he was saying that because of how fast he could read defenses and throw the ball downfield kind of thing.
13: Oh, yeah.
3: Make decisions.
13: Because yeah. We've seen that, yes. Huh? With yeah. That said, let's bring on Fred Greet, the Morgan and Brown Report. Fred, I still want to know, who was the guy? Who was the guy who said, Dylan Gabriel is a third-round pick, let's get him?
1: We're still talking about this, huh?
13: I watched him, obviously, Saturday. And once again, the guy will not throw the ball down the field. He's supposed to have this cannon. He's supposed to be a computer on two legs. He looks like a guy who's overwhelmed by the speed of the game. He drops back. He looks. He cannot bring himself to throw the ball down the field. And it's a check down every time.
1: I can never confirm this, but the talk around in the media room was, you know, pretty common. Is that Kevin Stefanski, that's who he wanted.
13: That makes sense.
1: To bring in. And so, you know, I don't know. I could never confirm that. Nobody ever says. It's always a group thing. But, yeah, that would make sense to me. And so that's where they're at. He's third on the list. And he really, you know, hasn't. When I watch him practice, I think he's probably practiced as well as the other guys, which isn't a high bar.
13: That's a good point. Speaking of the other guys, Deshaun Watson, he had the numbers to back up his performance. I mean, you take a look at it, 11 of 13, 126, no touchdowns, no interceptions, 98.2 quarterback rating, but I don't think he threw a ball over 8 yards or 10 yards. And I get it. It's the first one out there. It's going to be limited, but for people who are gushing over Deshaun's performance, I just think, what are you thinking?
1: Things, first time he's played in 2 years since the Achilles and then the re-injured Achilles. And so I think more than anything, just seeing him on the field. The 43-yard pass was just a screen at the line of scrimmage that was all Dylan Sampson, but he ended, you know, on a bad note with what we've seen where he gets strip sacked and fumbled the ball. You know, I think he started 10 of 11, just getting the ball out quick. And I think that's what they're trying to get him to do. The one miss was a third down that would have been a first down. Harold Fannin dropped it right in his chest. So, you know, like I said, for the first outing, you know, I think he performed better all the way around. You'd like to see a little bit the two things with Shador. He threw the ball down the field, had some big chunk plays. And so that's kind of, you know, where they're at. You have one guy who has done it before, and I think I heard you earlier, this is Watson's 10th year. He can get them lined up. He can read the defense and do more that Monken wants. And I think that's why he's ahead of the, you know, in this time, and I know you don't want to hear it. I the first time we talked in the off season when they said it was going to be open competition, I'm pretty sure he's going to be the starting quarterback when they go to Jacksonville. It's just right now, Shedeur Sanders has not seized the opportunity. You can look at it one of two ways. You can say, well, they're about the same. You might as well go with the young guy. That's how I would look at it.
2: Mm-hmm.
1: But Todd Monken thinks if one guy's a little bit better and has more experience, that's what I'm going to do. He's not looking at, well, what's going to be better long term or even a year from now. He's trying to win that first game in Jacksonville. So I could see you starting with Watson, you pull the plug whenever you pull the plug and go to Sanders. I don't think you do it the other way. If you start with Sanders, I don't think you want to pull the plug and go to Watson. So that's just kind of how I read it. I don't know what'll happen. This week, Sanders is getting every opportunity. He had with the first team today. They didn't even get a first down in the end of practice. They do a time period. He made some good throws again, but this is his chance. If he really wants to win this competition, he's going to have Wednesday and then Thursday against the Bills. He really needs to have a great week and then see what happens. But I look at it, and I'll kind of end with this. I look at it kind of like if you drafted Fernando Mendoza and you bring in Kirk Cousins, you're probably going to start Cousins. I don't know how many games. I don't know what they're thinking out there with the Raiders. But at some point, you know they're turning it over. I almost look at Monken thinking Watson's his veteran, and at some point, we're going to turn it over to the rookie because he keeps praising Sanders how better he's improved since they got there. But it just seems, whatever reason, he's leaning to Watson.
2: Hey, Fred, thank you, I think.
1: Hey, I'm just a messenger. I'm telling you what I'm seeing.
2: I know. We'll talk again this week. Appreciate it, buddy.
1: All right, sounds good.
2: All right, Fred Greetham, Orange and Brown Report. The Maniloff, half man, half radio god, will be joining me about 6:20. We'll talk more Browns then. Chris Ronayne coming up next. We got a little battle of the big dogs. Mike Gallagher, Chris Ronayne. Gallagher was on the show at 3:20. Chris has got his turn coming up next. Speaking of turns, a lot of twists and turns out there when it comes to traffic. Mike, how are things looking?
4: 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Dealing with stop-and-go traffic still, that's because of a crash in the right lane, I-90 West just past Hilliard, a crash in the right shoulder, 480 West at Grayton Road. You have a crash reported, Pearl at Albion, East 105 near Euclid, and Mayfield Road at West Hill Drive. 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
6: Mostly clear tonight, down to 60. Tomorrow, sunny with a high of 80. And then on Wednesday, chance of rain and thunderstorms. Wednesday's high around 77.
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17: Anthropic continues to show explosive growth numbers. In the second quarter, its revenue exploded 14-fold compared to a year earlier. Bloomberg says the AI company reported preliminary revenue of over $11 billion, up from $787 million from the same period last year. The AI agent running a San Francisco store has fired its first employee. Mark Mayfield fills us in.
18: Andon Labs said on Thursday that Luna, the AI manager of Andon Market, an experimental retail store run entirely by AI, decided to fire a human employee after repeated lateness and other workplace issues. Logs show that the employee arrived late for 17 of 23 shifts. The violations were revealed only after Andon Labs asked Luna to search her memory for its policies and to determine if the worker was still a good fit.
17: And Waymo says it's being approved for a major expansion in California. The state's Public Utilities Commission is allowing more robo-taxi service from San Diego to Sonoma. Tech Report, I'm Matt Mattinson.
28: Were you born from 1945 to 1965? 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
2: Cleveland.com reporting that there was a fundraiser, if you will. Cuyahoga County Executive Chris Ronayne, as they put it, throwing his political weight behind Democrat Courtney Schiff and telling supporters the county needs council members who will work with his administration. Ronayne hosted a fundraiser for Schiff at P.J. McIntyre's Irish Pub. She's challenging longtime Councilman Michael Gallagher, District 5. Michael was on the show earlier today at 3:20. Apparently, somebody in that meeting recorded something on the phone, on their phone, about 3 minutes, and then went and spilled the beans on what was said in this meeting. Cleveland.com is saying they received an invite. They went to cover the event, but they were not allowed in, which they questioned, saying, hey, look, you sent us an invite. Why weren't we allowed in to cover it? So there's a lot of different things going on right here. I want to bring on Chris Ronayne, Cuyahoga County Executive. And Chris, I always appreciate you making time to come on this show.
0: It's my pleasure, Bloom Daddy. How's your summer going?
2: It's going well. It's going well. I could use better weather, like all of us, but it's going well.
0: Exactly.
2: So why was Cleveland.com denied access to this event, Chris?
0: Oh, my gosh. You know, this story, I keep wondering, what is this story all about? But, Bloom Daddy, you know, you got a lot of other big news stories to cover. I gave the reporter who did show up unannounced at the event, I gave her an interview. I left the party, went up, gave her an interview. Talked through why I'm supporting a woman named Courtney Sheff in County Council, Navy veteran, Navy JAG attorney, former prosecutor, talented, ready to go. And so that's what that night was all about. It wasn't about the opposition sending we call him in the business a troll, somebody that just came out to videotape the party. It was about supporting a great candidate named Courtney Sheff, who I think he's got the chops to be the next county council person. Again, would be the veteran, literally, a U.S. Navy veteran on our council, be an attorney when we're losing the last attorney next year. I think this is really about the story about a talented young woman ready to take on the county council and be a part of it, and not about Chris Ronayne held a fundraiser.
2: This was a Democrat fundraiser, so somebody within your own party, do you feel betrayed by them, whoever took this video or audio on the phone?
0: Let me just clarify something. You know, Bloom Daddy, I work for everybody. I work for Democrats, Republicans, independents, persons without party affiliation. You know, across the county at 1.2 million people, I work for everybody. So everybody in that regard is always welcome to my event. As Cleveland.com goes, you know, it's the expectation of the fundraisers, you pay to be there, right? So I'll continue to have that conversation with them. But as people go, at my fundraisers, there's always people from all parties at our events. So it's not really about a Democratic fundraiser. It happens to be about me supporting somebody that I think is talented and this public ought to get to know, somebody who's served in our armed services in the U.S. Navy, somebody who's ready to support the 5th District from her hometown of North Royalton and covering Olmsted Township, Olmsted Falls, Berea, and Strongsville. She's ready to go as a former prosecutor. Courtney handled major trials for the prosecutor's office, which meant she handled felonies, the toughest of the toughest. And this is about Chris Ronayne, look, trying to help support newcomers into the political arena. This is about Chris Ronayne having an event that, again, we welcome Democrats, Republicans, independents, no matter. If they're here to see Cuyahoga County progress, I want to meet them. And do I feel betrayed? Yeah, I wish somebody who came and videos an event and says, you know, and then sends it off to people would just identify themselves. But that's getting to be the underbelly of this side of politics, that the opponents send these trackers, these trolls to spy on your event. Why don't you just come out with it and say who you are and say why you're here, and then let's get on with the party. You know, that's why I find this story to be just kind of interesting, because you know me, Bloom Daddy. I'm somebody who supports this community, no matter a party affiliation. I'm somebody who's fought for this community, and I continue. And, you know, I don't even really want to go there with Councilman Gallagher. I'm just here as somebody that's supporting Courtney Sheff for the future of Cuyahoga County. Again, a Navy veteran, a JAG attorney, a prosecutor who's covered some pretty tough cases, who's both supported by me and Prosecutor O'Malley. We're just here to see somebody get to an office that they deserve to be in.
2: Gallagher on the show earlier said he couldn't recall another time when a Cuyahoga County executive has openly campaigned against a city council member. Do you feel in your position it's unethical to be openly campaigning against a sitting council member?
0: Oh, my gosh. You know, listen, this morning I was with the governor of Ohio and the lieutenant governor. I mean, you know, they have their picks in the next race. I have my picks. But we work together, you know. Mike Gallagher, listen, I don't want to dwell a lot on Mike Gallagher. We've had differences of opinion. I mean, just lately, Mike Gallagher said that Cuyahoga County should give a third of $25 million to the Cleveland Browns. You and I have been at it for months, maybe years, Bloom Daddy, about why I haven't supported giving the public treasury off to the billionaire ownership of the Cleveland Browns. And here I got Mike Gallagher saying, oh, let's just give them some money when they're not even asking for it. So are Mike and I aligned? No, we're not. And that's why I'm supporting Courtney Sheff. again, a Navy veteran, a JAG attorney, and somebody who's ready for the job on day one, who I think probably does share some of my values as we go into a next term. But it's nothing personal. This is just part of politics. And it's about, I hope, really what in the end is about progress for our county.
2: Well, I'm talking to Chris Renane, Calgary County Executive. So obviously I've been following everything. You've been on the show talking about things. You've clashed with Cuyahoga County Sheriff Harold Purtell. You want total control over his office. You've clashed with Cuyahoga County Prosecutor Michael O'Malley over control of the sheriff and accused O'Malley of, quote, recklessly disrupting the day-to-day work of county government and wasting public money when it comes to construction of the jail in Garfield Heights. You didn't support the move to Brook Park by the Browns, even though Brook Park is part of the county. You got some flack on that. We talked about that. You're clashing with Councilman Gallagher and other council persons. I mean, as I look at this, Chris, there's one common denominator in all of this, and it's you. I mean, is it time to sit back and look in a mirror and consider that maybe you're the problem?
0: I don't know about that. You know, Boom Daddy, by the way, I think you and I have probably agreed on a lot of my stance.
2: We have. I mean, it's just an honest question. I mean, I'm just throwing it out there.
0: No, let me say, you know, I came in under the banner of a new Cuyahoga. I came in as somebody who wanted to make change. You do have to have public leaders willing to break some eggs to make some omelets. And that's what I do. I take controversy face to face. I take it head on. And I stand up for the citizens of Cuyahoga County. I did it with the Browns issue. I'll do it again for our residents any day of the week to stand up for what's right. You know, people make a whole lot of do sometimes about nothing. You know where I was Friday night? I was out at the county fairgrounds for the county fair at the Brea Fairgrounds. Who was I with? I was with Sheriff Purtell. We were hanging out together Friday. He is my sheriff. He's been my sheriff, and he continues to be my sheriff. And again, we work together. A lot of people want to make controversy and a lot of hay out of politicians if they happen to be making progress, you know? And I think for me, that's why I'm going into a second term unopposed. I'm just trying to attract some people who are going to continue to put progress above politics and make this county a better place as it should be. That's what I stand for, and that's who I am. And if it ticks off some of the old guard, so be it. I came in under a new banner of a new Cuyahoga that said, hey, we're here to make change, and that's what I'm doing. And I'm not going to play old school politics with old school politicians that look backwards on this is the way we used to do it. I mean, Mike Gallagher said in front of a public audience, he applauded the former sheriff, Jerry McFaul. He said, I'd vote for him again. I mean, this is a guy who was actually brought down in controversy. That's old school. I'm new school, and I'm unapologetic about being a part of the new school and attracting some newcomers to that new school.
2: Chris, can I get you to hold? I want to come back with you real quick. I got a couple more questions for you. We're talking to Cuyahoga County Executive Chris Renane. Got to take a quick break. The Bloom Daddy Show, WTAM 1100. Back after this.
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22: Good evening. I'm Brian Engel. This is the 5:30 report. Unable to post a $50,000 bond, former assistant fire chief in Hampden Township in Geauga County, 59-year-old Richard Vandevander is off to Geauga County Jail after he was arraigned today on charges. He stole $1.6 million from the fire department, money that prosecutors say he used to pay for his gambling.
24: It's very, very, I want to say disappointing, but we're angry. I can't believe that this is a guy that called himself a brother.
22: Scott Hildebrand is fire chief in Hampden Township. He is also the Geauga County Sheriff. Vandevander entered a plea of not guilty to all charges, including aggravated theft. An Elyria man entered a not guilty plea in Lorain Municipal Court today. 18-year-old Alexander Gibbons charged with felonious assault, using weapons while intoxicated, also discharging of firearms on or near a prohibited premises. Police arrested Gibbons in connection with the double fatal shooting at an Airbnb house party early Sunday morning that left two people dead. More charges are pending. A Hilton hotel in Elyria that was near the final stages of construction caught fire overnight and continued to burn into this afternoon. Construction on the hotel began nearly 2 years ago near the Ohio Turnpike. Elyria's assistant fire chief, Dean Marks, tells 3 News there were parts of the building that presented dangerous challenges for firefighters.
1: fortunately, we had a tower that was in that location. Once we saw it start to buckle, we immediately shut down that operations and removed that truck from the collapse area. That wall is very unstable.
22: It remains unclear how the fire started. The hotel, which was scheduled to open in October, is now being torn down. President Trump directing the Pentagon to scale back its joint military exercises with South Korea.
3: Part of the reason these drills are held annually is as a show of strength, to show that South Korea has the continued backing of a strong overseas partner, the United States. Without that, it certainly undermines things and puts South Korea in a much weaker position.
22: Nick Harper reporting there. Now, traffic and weather together.
4: 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Looks like you're still dealing with some stop-and-go traffic on the Inner Belt South from Dead Man's Curve to I-77. You have an accident, Mayfield Road at West Hill Drive, East 105th near Euclid Avenue, and a crash off in the right shoulder, 480 West at Grayton Road. 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
22: Three News weather, partly cloudy tonight, about 64 low, mostly sunny Tuesday with highs around 80. Wednesday, rain is likely and 77. Right now, 75 at your severe weather station. 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
2: Talking to Cuyahoga County Executive Chris Ronayne about the article on Cleveland.com where he hosted a fundraiser for an opponent of the only Republican on council, Mike Gallagher. And Cleveland.com said they got an invite and they were not allowed in. So, Chris, you feel like this is much to do about nothing, but honestly, from somebody on the outside looking in, it, you know, you take a look at some of the comments there, it almost seems like you want Gallagher out because he questions you, because he's a Republican. And some of the, I mean, honestly, some of the statements that were recorded on this recording, and I know it was a campaign event, but it makes it sound like you want a yes person in there. Why is Gallagher the captain of chaos? Because there's four or five other Democrats who have gone up against you a number of times. Why is it specifically him, though?
0: Well, I do maintain that the story is a little bit about nothing here. You know, people support people for reasons that they support. My father, my stepfather, they were veterans of the U.S. Armed Services. Courtney Sheff is a Navy veteran who's served our country. She's a lawyer. We need another lawyer on council because we have lost our last one who's outgoing at this point. So I have some reasons to want to see the change that we want to see. You know, Mike Gallagher goes his way. I go my way. I think it is chaos when cavalierly Councilman Gallagher decides last minute in the summer session to propose that the Cleveland Browns get a third of $25 million out of your general fund. Those are your tax dollars to go for something that he just thinks ought to be funded, they being the Cleveland Browns and Hasbro Sports Group. To me, that's chaos. Mike, let's sit down and talk about these things. I see Courtney Sheff as somebody that I'll be able to sit down and talk about. So listen, people have their reasons, Bloom Daddy, to support people. And by the way, the consistent wedge that this is about, a Democrat taking on a Republican, that is not what this is about. What this is about is me supporting somebody that I think is ready for this office, that brings specific skills that'll be helpful to the county. I really, really appreciate and respect her military service, and I think she's ready to go. So Mike and I, we have our differences. I do think throwing things like let's throw the Cleveland Browns a whole lot more money when we've stood back and been the only public entity that has said no to the Cleveland Browns when the state's given away the store. I think I've stood up with a pattern of consistency. I think Mike Gallagher's throwing things at the wall with a pattern of chaos. So listen, I am out for Courtney Sheff. I throw a fundraiser for her. I still don't understand why that is a big news story, but it is what it is. And if that's what people want to talk about, I'll continue to talk about the credentials that Courtney Sheff brings to the equation.
2: Mike Gallagher was on earlier. This is a little bit over a minute. I want you to listen to it, then I want to get your response, okay? This is him talking about he feels you're spending the county into oblivion. Go ahead and hit it, David.
7: The 0.25% that he instituted through the council, and you know, he got 6 council people to vote for it, and God bless, that's their vote, 2 of whom are no longer in the council. I think if we filed a reconsideration, that would go away. But I didn't vote for it, so somebody that voted for it would have to file a reconsideration. It was for 40 years. The Convention Center Medical Mart was 20 years. And I always wonder, what was that extra? Because we were going to do 30 years. The council mm-hmm. was going to do 30 years. I had no problem with that. Our backs were against the wall. We have to build a jail. They're expensive, no doubt about it. The faster you move, the better. At that point in time, 3 to 4 years ago, it was $2 million more a month if we didn't act. And we didn't act. It's been on his desk for 3 years and 8 months, and now we're moving on it. It is now $1 billion. That's $240 million over what we handed him over 3 years ago. I've got a problem with that. My constituents have a problem with that. When he ran, he promised the people would vote on this. He call it what you will. Some people call it not telling the truth. Where I grew up in the mean streets of Lakewood, we call that lying. And he shoved that down the taxpayers' throats. They don't know about this. And out of the 40 years, instead of 30 years, it went to 40. 10 of those years, he stuffed in the general fund $25 million a year. $25 million a year to bail out what? His spending. Because once you put money in general fund, it goes away. You cannot follow it.
2: Chris, your thoughts?
0: Well, there's that old adage, never let the facts get in the way of a good story, right? I mean, this is I find humorous at this point, because Mike Gallagher is somebody who has been on the county council for 16 years. Chris Ronan came in 2023, and by the end of the second quarter of that year, we unstuck a 15-year dilemma that was brewing about the county jail. I walked in the jail on week one, noted right away we needed new facilities. This place wasn't fit to do business as a jail. There were 13 deaths in the jail while Councilman Gallagher was chair of the safety committee. And the fact of the matter is, if he's talking about rising costs, he ought to talk about on his watch 13 years of sitting back with nothing getting done. I came in and within 2 quarters bought the site. We made the decision to move the jail. We started saving taxpayer dollars immediately because time is money, and they'd sat on it for over a decade under his watch. So again, I think he's letting the facts get in the way of a good story here. And The facts are that Chris Ronayne is the first county executive to actually move on the jail site. We are moving. There's 700 construction workers out on the site today, and we're going to have that thing open by 2029 because we moved on it. So, again, this is the silly season, Bloom Daddy. This is the season of politics. You know, if Mike Gallagher wanted to run against me, he should have run against me. But rather than throwing these, these hand grenades at me and taping people in our fundraiser and sending those tapes around, I mean, that's a move of desperation. Let's talk about the future. Let's talk about candidates like Courtney Schiff, a U.S. Navy woman who served her country, somebody who's fought the hardest cases.

0: And we've talked about this, like with the Browns, you were on an island. I mean, I commended you for taking a stance, but I mean, it seems like you're on an island over and over and over and over.
1: I tell you what, sometimes standing up is a lonely place to be. Sometimes being a leader is a lonely place to be. Boom, Daddy, you did support me on the Brown stance, and I did feel alone on that, but I didn't feel alone with the constituents of this region who I think know that we were right, and we stood up for what is right. And sometimes in the game of politics, doing what's right is a lonely game, but that's what I've continued to do. And, you know, as far as the commentary about people who oppose us, maybe some of the people that we're talking about are in the old school and they don't like to see the change. I mean, I came into office and I said to somebody, we're for New Cuyahoga. And somebody said to me, what was wrong with the old Cuyahoga? Well, the old Cuyahoga ended up behind bars. You know, this is a new day. This is a new Cuyahoga. And I think if you ask the citizens of the county, not necessarily the political naysayers, some of the old school in public office, you'd find in the citizens that actually that guy's doing the right thing, that Chris Renane's been out doing the right thing. He stands up for us. And that's what I see in Courtney Sheff, and that's why I'm supporting her. We're not about the old school. We're not about patronage politics. We're not about saying the old way is the best way. We're about something new. And that's what I am, and that's who I am, and that's what I'm going to continue to be for you.
0: All right. For you. I want to finish with this. I want to ask you about the county as a whole. How is the county financially? Is it in dire straits, as some have told me? And when it comes to, like, Gateway Economic Development Corp, you know, paying, having the money to pay for repairs and stuff to Progressive Field, Rocket Arena. I mean, what's the status of that? In you know, I know what you're trying to push through, and a lot of people are having a problem with it because they're like, hey, this should be a public vote. Why do you not want it to be a public vote when it comes to trying to figure out a way to cover repairs for both of sports facilities?
1: You're bringing up a bunch of things at once, but let me start with the facts of our fiscal stability. Much of the news that doesn't get reported. Maybe this is dry news, but the fact that our bond rating was affirmed by two bond rating agencies this past April, that was huge. That means our cost of money is kept low, that our bond rating remains strong in Cuyahoga County as per se Standard & Poor and Moody's. So fiscal taxpayers, we care about you. We want that cost of money to be low. It is because we've done good fiscal management here in Cuyahoga County. On everything else, my God, this is a difficult era. Bloom Daddy, I appreciate the opportunity to speak directly with you about the facts and reach your audience in WTAN land. A story that was reported about where I am as it relates to the other sports teams. I don't give any credence to something that has never seen my name on it, has never seen legislation introduced by me or with me on it. But yet it's just reported because there are people who just decide to blur the facts, like I said, is happening right now with this particular race and council.
0: So you're not drafting legislation to increase the county sales tax to pay for repairs?
1: We are in the middle of a health and human services levy, which is my full focus as we speak. And that is going to continue to be my focus through the November 3rd election. When we talk about Gateway, there's no question that this county is going to need with the city of Cleveland to figure out how to keep two major sports teams downtown, the Cavaliers and the Guardians. And that day and that conversation will come. But this conversation right now for us is about some other things that are immediately in our windshield, like working on our health and human services levy. So I'd love to keep coming back to you and talking more and talking with your constituents and your listeners about where we should go with sports in this community. I didn't agree with the Browns move of downtown from downtown. I think it hurts the downtown, and I continue to maintain that, and I've never cast a vote in favor of anything for that Browns move out to Brook Park. Nothing against our good friends in Brook Park, friends with the mayor and the council members out there, but I don't think it's a good economic move. I do think that the county and the city are going to have a conversation with the Cavaliers and the Guardians about the maintenance of these facilities, which are now over 30 years old at the ballpark and the arena. And look, the legislature did us no favor. With the sin tax, they actually said that one-third of all proceeds in a sin tax will go to the Cleveland Browns. Well, that facility, as it's struggling to get built in a water pit that's really having some damages and some problems, which we can talk about someday, but as that's struggling to get built, it does not need capital repair dollars right now. Yes, the Haslams can build it out there with their own money, but they're not going to do it with this county's money under Chris Ronayne's watch. So, Bloom Daddy, let's just keep talking facts, because the facts get pretty blurred when people are out gossiping.

0: about stuff and they're not just talking directly about it. I do look forward to future conversations about this.
1: That sounds good. One thing I can say is that whenever I've reached out to you, whether we've agreed or not, you've always come on, and I do appreciate that, Chris.
0: Back at you. I appreciate being on the radio with you. I appreciate your listeners listening, and hope for some more.
1: All right. Thank you very much.
0: Enjoy the rest of your summer.
1: Yep, thanks. You too. Cuyahoga County Executive Chris Ronayne. 216-578-1100. Absolute Roofing text line 21095. Mike?
2: From the Elk & Elk Traffic Center, if your Social Security benefits were denied, call Elk & Elk at 1-800-ELK-OHIO. Still dealing with some slow traffic, 90 west from Lakeside to Prospect, a crash east 105 near Euclid Avenue, and a crash still blocking the right shoulder 480 west at Grayton Road. Other than that, traffic moving along, only about 10 minutes on 71 from the airport heading into downtown. You're all clear on 77 as well from 480 to 490. 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
4: Mostly clear tonight, down to 60. Tomorrow, sunny with a high of 80. And then on Wednesday, chance of rain and thunderstorms. Wednesday's high around 77.
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1: Reaction to the Chris Ronayne interview, 216-578-1100. Absolute Roofing text line, 21095. Most of the texts kind of along the lines of these three, Mov.
2: Boy, did he babble when asked about Gateway money.
1: That's number one. Hit number two.
2: This Chris Ronayne is a good politician. He avoids answering all the questions that you've asked him. He shoots around the issue. Typical politician.
1: And the next one.
2: Your boy Ronayne is spin doctoring. Glad I left Cuyahoga County 30 years ago.
1: And this one. Great questions with Ronayne. Didn't really answer anything, though, other than my dad was in the military and the new candidate served. Didn't answer in the whole versus spendings, so on and so forth. I mean, all I could do is ask the questions. Look, a lot of people, like that Chris knew, you know, coming on here today, that he was going to face some questions that were going to be tough to answer. I'm up front with everybody I invite on. I told him that Michael Gallagher was going to be on at 3:20. Does he want to come on? I told Gallagher that Chris was going to be on at 5:20. I don't tell anybody any questions, but Chris knew, could have avoided it. That's one thing I will say, whether you like his answers or not, he doesn't shy away from coming on. A lot of these individuals, you can't get on. They won't come on the show. They won't. If they know it's not going to be beneficial to them, or if they know that you're going to kind of come at them, they will avoid you at all costs. But Chris doesn't, and I appreciate that. Whether you like him or not, the fact of the matter is he still will come on. And I did agree, and I still do agree with his stance on the Browns. I did not want to see them leave downtown. I think it's going to be incredibly detrimental to this city. And I think it's going to be Mayor Bibb's legacy that he orchestrated a devastating blow to downtown Cleveland. That's going to be his legacy. But the one thing when I take a look at this objectively is, and I brought this up to Chris, Cuyahoga County Sheriff Harold Pertell. He's at it with him. Cuyahoga County Prosecutor Michael O'Malley. He's at it with him. Cuyahoga County judges over this jail and their new building. At it with them. County council members. At it with them. The Browns. I mean, the list is long. So you got to sit there and you go, are all these individuals wrong? And Chris is the smartest guy in the room? Or is Chris the problem? I mean, it's a lot of people. Like I mentioned to him, it just seems like he's on island after island after island after island. It makes you wonder what's going on. We'll have further conversations with Chris, and I'm sure Michael too. When I come back, top headlines. I got to go on a little bit of a rant about something in Akron. I'll fill you in on that. Got to talk about this golf tournament. I got to get this baby filled. In the Maniloff, half man, half radio god, Dennis Maniloff, going to be walking in here to talk Browns and Guardians. We got to give away some tickets. Do we even know what we're giving away today?
2: Yeah, I got it pulled up right here.
1: What is it?
2: It's a pair of tickets to see the Guardians take on the Toronto Blue Jays September 2nd. It's a Wednesday.
1: When do we want to do that?
2: 6:20?
1: Nah, because that's when the Maniloff's going to come right in. How about if we just say 6:35?
2: Let's do that.
1: I'll throw the bad signal out as I go into the break around 6:29. Don't call right now. We'll do trivia. 6:35. The Bloom Daddy Show. Is the sun out again? Holy. Back after this.
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8: 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It's 6 o'clock. I'm Tom Moore. That story and others in less than 60 seconds. First, traffic and weather together.
9: 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Looks like you are dealing with an accident blocking the right shoulder, 480 West at Grayton Road. You also have a crash closing down the Turnpike West entrance ramp from I-480 East in Streetsboro. Another crash east 105 near Euclid Avenue, and you're still slow 90 West from Lakeside to Prospect. 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
8: Now your 3 News forecast from meteorologist Jessica Van Meter.
11: We'll get cooler, more comfortable through the evening and overnight with temperatures falling to about 60 degrees. Some patchy fog could be possible. Brighter as we get into your Tuesday. We'll have more sunshine in the mix. Low humidity. Temperatures top out in the upper 70s with a light breeze from the west.
8: It is 76 degrees at your severe weather station. Former Hamden Township Assistant Fire Chief Richard Vandevander is now in the Geauga County Jail after he was not able to come up today with $50,000 bond during his arraignment. Vandevander is facing several charges related to suspected theft of $1.6 million from that volunteer fire department over a 3.5-year time span. Hamden Fire Chief Scott Hildenbrand, who was also Geauga County Sheriff, says they feel betrayed.
12: We depended on him, and he depended on us in many situations, life-threatening situations, to save each other's life and have each other's back, and he stabbed us in the back and the front.
8: Geauga County prosecutors say Vandevander stole the money to cover his gambling debts, mainly at Northfield Park Racino. Cause of a fire this morning at an under-construction hotel in Elyria. Under investigation, it's just off Route 57, right by the turnpike. Elyria Assistant Fire Chief Dean Marks told 3 News they have a report of smoke, but the flames spread quickly.
13: When we arrived on scene, there was 10-foot flames already shooting through the roof in the center of the building. We went automatically to defensive and started up setting up our tower for operations.
8: Fire damage spread through a couple of floors of the hotel building, and a portion of the building started to buckle this afternoon. Demolition crews came in to start tearing down what's left of that hotel. Two state lawmakers, one Republican, one Democrat, have introduced a bill in Columbus that would ban flock cameras and other AI-assisted surveillance technology from being used across Ohio. Republican Levi Dean is one of the sponsors, and Democrat Tristan Rader of Lakewood is the other sponsor. We talked with Rader, asked him how this came about.
14: It came from the groundswell of folks that are kind of waking up to this idea that we don't really want to live in a surveillance state, right? There's all kinds of opportunities for abuse of this system. And more broadly, people are concerned about what's happening with the data that's being collected on them.
8: Rader saying if banning cameras is not an option, then perhaps they can come to an agreement to limit how long data that is collected can be held. The military's rebounded from post-pandemic recruiting troubles, and the Trump administration argues the surge reflects confidence in its leadership. But ABC's Steve Bennion reports that's not what people signing up for the military are saying.
15: For most recruits, the decision is overwhelmingly economic, helping pay for college, health care, and above all, a reliable career. That pattern has held for decades, and recruiting has historically benefited when the civilian economy is a little tougher. The harder problem for the Pentagon is finding enough people who can qualify. That's the biggest hurdle. Only 1 in 4 young Americans are estimated to be eligible to enlist, with an obesity epidemic and low scores on the military's entrance exam. That's sort of styled like an SAT.
16: 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The Dow Jones closing down 272, S&P closing down 40, and the NASDAQ closing down 84. 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
17: Guardians continue to lose series, now 5 straight with a 5-0 loss to San Diego yesterday. A 3-plus-hour rain delay didn't stop the Padres from belting 4 home runs. Cleveland just managed 3 hits on the afternoon, with Jose Ramirez getting 2 of them. Tanner Bibee took the loss. He's now 4-13. 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
16: 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I'm Tom Moore.
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1: 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We're going to have raffles and all kinds of stuff. All the proceeds are going to go to the Travis Mills Foundation. For $111, you're going to get 18 holes of golf, a cart, lunch at the turn, dinner afterwards, which is barbecue, and free drinks throughout. 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Travis Mills Foundation, Google it. I mean, I could sit here and tell you about it. I have a lot. But what the Travis Mills Foundation does for post 9/11 veterans and first responders, their families, the peace, tranquility, bonding, and it's up in Maine. I mean, for 15 years, zero charge to vets and families because of events like this. And this is my first shot at a golf outing, and I want it to be great. So if you want to golf, jump in on this. If you own a business, you're going to get a lot of free pub because I'll be talking about this for a long, long time. Just jump on here, the Bloom Daddy page at WTAM.com. Sign up. It's going to be Friday, September 25th, 9 a.m. shotgun start. Let's get into our top headlines.
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1: I talked about this early in the show about, well, it was last week, but I think I just want to hit on it again because stuff like this really ticks me off, and I do think it just showcases a major problem in society today. And I'm talking about the headline of Akron announcing that $4.75 million settlement with the Jazmyr Tucker shooting, 2024. Police shooting a Jazmyr Tucker, 15-year-old. This was Thanksgiving night, 2024. So the city of Akron has agreed to a tentative settlement of $4.75 million with the family of 15-year-old Jazmyr Tucker. Press release, you know, officer-involved shooting. The officer's been terminated. They're saying for other things, but you know damn well why he was terminated. And it's a black officer who shot and killed him. If it was a white officer, then Akron would probably be burning, which is another problem in society today. But I just want what I want to say about this is pretty simple. When you know the details here, Thanksgiving night, these cops are in their cruiser. They hear gunshots about 11:01 p.m., so let's stop right there. You've got a 15-year-old out on Thanksgiving night with a gun, firing shots. Just start with that. These guys get out of the car. They encounter Jazmyr Tucker, the 15-year-old, with a loaded firearm. Officer shoots and kills him. Now, Summit County Medical Examiner could not determine what position this 15-year-old was in at the time the wounds were inflicted. Why is that important? Because the family hired their own person to look at the circumstances of this, and they say that the 15-year-old was shot in the back. But the Summit County Medical Examiner says you could not determine that at all. By the way, the 15-year-old toxicology reports tested positive for a marijuana metabolite in his blood. Two shell casings recovered that night. Positively matched to the gun that was, I'll use allegedly because I guess you have to, allegedly found in the 15-year-old's possession, Jazmyr Tucker. Even the mayor said that a gun was recovered. He made a statement it was in his zipped-up jacket pocket, so then the family saying, well, how would they know he had a gun, so on and so forth. But just, you know, so I'm going to break this down here for a second. When you think about this, you got a 15-year-old boy with a gun out on the streets on Thanksgiving night after 11 p.m. with marijuana in his system, who fires a weapon twice, according to the reports, because the shell casings match the gun that was found in his possession, allegedly, who is shot and killed by the police. And the police are the bad guys here. See, when I look at this, I don't see the police as the bad guys. I see the parents, the family of Jazmyr Tucker, as the bad guys. Because they're the ones who raised a 15-year-old boy who's smoking weed, carrying a gun, and firing that gun on a day Thanksgiving that you would think would be spent with family. But obviously this family, probably not the best family out there, based on the 15-year-old they produced here. But they just got rewarded with $4.75 million. Again, you want an example of what's wrong with this world? I just gave it to you. But hey, let's blame the cops for being put in a situation by parents who should be held accountable for being terrible parents. But that's never part of the discussion. It's never part of the equation. It's cops are the bad guys. They should have handled this differently. It doesn't matter if our son put him in this position or we put him in this position by raising a kid who felt that this is how life should be led. It's always the cops. It's always somebody else. Stuff just makes me sick. So let's go on to something else, like Chase DeLauter's injury. What's his status? He left Sunday's game in the third inning mild left hamstring tightness. Here's manager Stephen Vogt talking about it.
4: Yeah, so he felt it his last sprint right before the game. He kind of felt a little cramping sensation in his hamstring, and it just kind of didn't quite loosen up. And so he's got some tightness in the hamstring, and we just felt, let's not risk this thing. Let's get him off his feet. So just out of abundance of caution, got him out of there.
1: This one hurts if it keeps him out of the lineup. Batting 345 with two home runs, six RBIs, and a 919 OPS in 13 games in August. Since he came back from that cracked right rib, 321 average, 884 OPS in 40 games. Am I throwing in the towel on the Guardians, who are six games out in the Central? No. They're on life support, though. I will admit that. They are on life support. But there's one thing that's working in their favor. We only have six games remaining all season against teams currently above 500. We've lost 17 of 23, but we are playing a bunch of teams who are not very good the rest of the way. Got to capitalize. No other way to look at it. And I take a look at this lineup right now. I mean, there's no way Jose Ramirez is even close to being healthy. You could tell by the way he's swinging it. That hand from surgery still hurts. But here's the thing that hurts the most. We are 29-33 at Progressive Field. There's only one team in the American League who has a worse home field record than us, and it's the Athletics, and they don't even have a home field. 29-33, that's hard to explain. You got to take care of business in your backyard, and if we don't make a run, if we don't make the postseason, you got to look back at that. We did not take care of business here in Cleveland. 216-578-1100, Absolute Roofing text line 21095. I'm going to go grab the mantle off. We've got trivia coming up, but right now, Mike's got your traffic.
9: 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Get a crash closing the Turnpike West entrance ramps from I-480 East. Also, slow traffic 90 West from Lakeside to Prospect. Another wreck East 105 near Euclid. And a crash in the right shoulder getting ready to clear up here shortly. 480 West at Creighton Road. 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
16: Mostly clear tonight, down to 60. Tomorrow, sunny with a high of 80. And then on Wednesday, chance of rain and thunderstorms. Wednesday's high around 70.
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27: A quiet residential neighborhood erupts in chaos. Carmine Galante, the feared boss of the Bonanno crime family, lies dead, his cigar still clutched between his teeth.
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27: The execution sent shockwaves through the criminal underworld and set the stage for one of the most pivotal criminal cases in New York City history. From the minds behind the acclaimed television series comes Law and Order: Criminal Justice System. 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
27: 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But the murder of Carmine Galante marked the beginning of the end. Discover how a group of young prosecutors took on the mafia, and with the help of law enforcement, brought down its most powerful figures. I'm Anasika Nicolazzi, and from Wolf Entertainment and iHeart Podcasts, this is Law & Order: Criminal Justice System.
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1: Oh, man, did that stir up the Absolute Roofing text line? 21. That's the phone number. 21095. I was going to say 216. You know why? I lost my train of thought there for a second because somebody just walked in the studio.
24: He's half man, half radio god. He is the Manilov.
1: What do you think, man? You like it? Is it going to grow on you?
31: I mean, I hope so.
1: All right. The Guardians. I'm not throwing in the towel. I think you already did, didn't you? We only play six games against teams above 500 the rest of the way. Now, I know we're under 500, too. But I'm just saying, if we could capitalize on that, I'm just not. I got burned by them last year. I'm not ready to do it. They're on life support, though.
31: Oh, my goodness. I mean, listen, I've been using this a lot from one of my favorite movies, Top Gun, when Maverick leans into Slider and goes, "Hey, Slider, you stink." I mean, that's what the Guardian, they stink. Oh, they're terrible.
1: Come on.
31: I mean, this is a bad team. But you know what? I gave up on them a few days ago. Then they won a game. Now I've given up on them again. Here's the deal. I am going to have played the schedule game by the time Sportsline begins. And I will map out a course for the Guardians to make the playoffs. And then as soon as I deem them to have fallen off by more than two games, in other words, off that pace that I've set,
1: yeah,
31: then I'm done with them for the year. So they have to go off my pace by two games, and as soon as they do that, then I officially throw in the towel.
1: I'm over here digging through the garbage because I'm trying to find. I wrote it down. I wanted to run it by you. Moe, did you see where I threw it?
0: I did not, no.
1: Damn it. Why did I throw it? Okay. So I asked Bloom Daddy earlier today. Had somebody ask me the question, why can't the Guardians hit? And I think there's three reasons. Number one, we have young hitters. Young hitters are up and down. Number two, we have young hitters who are getting jerked around in lineup consistently by Stephen Vogt, and I think it's detrimental. I really, truly do. I mean, you can't be hitting second one game, you're sixth the next game, then you're nine, then you're two, then you're five. Look at Rocchio. He's the best nine hitter in the game. We start bumping him up all over the order. He drops 40 points. I just think, I know. Hitting is about comfort and confidence. And it's hard when you're a young guy getting jerked all over the place. You play 2 days, you sit three. It's very hard to hit a baseball, period, let alone when that's happening. And I question the same thing with Vogt doing that his previous 2 years, too. The third thing is you get what you pay for. It's a car, it's a house, it's a lawnmower. 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Kids going to college, you're just getting a washing machine. You got to pay. Hitting, you want premium hitting, you got to pay for premium hitting.
31: Except you don't want to pay Kyle Tucker. But I get your points. I'm going to address number two. People say that I'm a Vogt honk. I have criticized Stephen Vogt along the way. I have nitpicked his lineups, his decisions in game, his pitching, how he handles it. But I'm going to defend Vogt here in several instances. I mean, what is he supposed to do when Stephen Kwan falls off the planet for the first couple of months of the year? What's he supposed to do when Jose Ramirez is not the Hosey of old? Like, he's an average player right now with a bad hand. What's he supposed to do when the number one overall pick from 2024 can't hit left-handers? One of the guys they bring in here, Nate Lowe, smashes righties but can't hit lefties. So I get what you're saying, and I would like to see more regular lineups, guys staying where they are. But at the same time, I think Vogt has been betrayed by certain guys over the course of the year where he thought he could count on them, and they've been anything but consistent.
1: All right, let me ask you a question. If Angel Martinez goes 3-for-5 with two doubles, do you play him the next day?
31: I mean, I was dumbfounded by that. Yeah. Yes,
1: I'm
31: I
1: just
31: was.
1: Throwing that
31: There's
1: out
31: no
1: there.
31: Question.
1: All right, phone lines are open. The bad signal's going out. Maniloff's not going anywhere because we're going to finish up the show talking about the Browns. But we've got trivia. Two tickets to go see the Guardians. Call right now, 216-578-1100. Move, I haven't even asked you categories, so throw them out there.
0: TV, sports, and food.
1: Oh, no geography and
0: not
1: science today.
0: Nope.
1: Round two will be what?
0: We're going to do food.
1: There you have it. TV, sports, food. You get to choose in round one. If you make it to round two, you're simply getting food. Two tickets. Guardians against?
0: It was the Blue Jays.
1: Jays. Yes. There we go. Blue Jays. All right. Call right now. 216-578-1100.
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16: Good evening, I'm Tom Moore. This is the 630 Report. Your 3 News forecast, clear tonight, 60 degrees for a low. Tomorrow, sunshine with a high of 80. Wednesday, chance of rain, maybe thunderstorms, and a high on Wednesday around 77 degrees. 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
16: It's 76 degrees at your severe weather station. A former local firefighter is in the Geauga County Jail because he couldn't post $50,000 bond at his arraignment this afternoon. Former Hamden Township Assistant Fire Chief and Treasurer Richard Van de Vandever is facing charges related to his allegedly stealing money from the fire department to cover his gambling debts. Half the money he's accused of stealing came from a state grant for construction of a new fire station for Hamden. Demolition began this afternoon on an under-construction hotel that was heavily damaged in an early morning fire in Elyria. The hotel right off Route 57 by the Turnpike. Cause of the fire under investigation. Cedar Point confirming a park guest riding the Siren's Curse roller coaster was injured last Thursday, but that's about all they're saying. No word on the cause or extent of the injury sustained by that Cedar Point guest. President Trump thinks it's time for Iran to surrender as the 60-day negotiation period between the countries is ending. The president told Fox News Iran should, in his words, raise the white flag of surrender. Multiple reports say that actress Hayden Panettiere died from an apparent drug overdose in South Carolina yesterday. That has not yet been confirmed by a coroner or medical examiner. Panettiere was best known for her roles on the NBC sci-fi series Heroes, the musical drama Nashville, and the Scream horror franchise. Panettiere in the past had been extremely open about her struggles with drugs and alcohol. I'm Tom Moore. 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
17: Trivia time. Two tickets. Guardians, Blue Jays. You've got three categories. Round one, TV, sports, and food. We're going to start with Scott and Parma. Let's start down at the bottom. We always start at the top. Scott, how you doing today?
18: I'm well. How are you today?
17: I'm good, buddy. I'm good. TV, sports, or food? What do you want?
18: Give me sports, please.
17: All right.
0: Scott, who was the Iron Horse who played 2,130 consecutive games for the Yankees?
18: Oh, shit. I have no idea. I'm sorry. I have no idea.
0: Ugh, I was told to make my questions easier, and I don't know if it gets any easier than that.
1: I mean, Lou Gehrig, man. Where'd Gehrig bat in the lineup, D-Man? Very good. Number four. Yankees, back then it was your uniform number coincided with where you were in the batting order.
0: I did not know
1: that. Yeah, a lot of people, Babe Ruth was number three.
0: Makes sense.
1: Yeah, it does make sense, doesn't it? Lenny in Brunswick, 216-578-1100. Lenny, how's your Monday going?
19: Oh, it's going great. I wish I'd have got the Lou Gehrig question.
1: Yeah, no kidding. I mean, I got to give Mo credit. That was a softball and a tee.
0: Thank you.
19: I want to take sports, but I told the guy on the phone, I said I'd take food because I'm a big guy. So let's go food.
1: All right, here we go.
0: Okay, Lenny, what does Dunkin' call its mini donut holes?
1: I get one almost every day. 80 calories.
19: I order them for my grandkids all the time.
1: Come on, Lenny. Lenny. D-Man, what is it?
31: Munchkins.
1: That's I get the chocolate crunch munchkin.
0: You get one.
1: I get one. That's it. And they all look at me. They're like, "You only want one?" I'm like, "Listen, try to take care of my womanly figure here."
0: Yeah.
1: They're 80 calories. I need a little bit of chocolate before I drink my coffee, and that's the route I go. South Euclid, 216-578-1100. How's Joe today?
20: Good. I'm good.
1: All right,
20: thanks,
1: Joe.
20: Daddy.
1: TV, sports, or food?
20: Food.
1: All right.
0: Okay, Joe, what popular ice cream flavor combines chocolate, vanilla, and strawberry?
20: Neapolitan.
0: Yes, of course.
1: There we go. Joe advances to round number two. And again, you don't get to choose in round two. It's simply food. Let's go to Donna in Sheffield Village. Check out on Donna. Donna, what did you do today that was interesting, Donna?
21: I made it through the workday.
1: Good enough. Let's see if you can make it through round one. TV, sports, or food, babe?
21: TV, please.
1: Okay.
0: Okay. On the sitcom Big Bang Theory, what is the apartment number where Sheldon and Leonard live?
21: Apartment number? Oh, gosh. I don't know. 27.
0: Thank you, Donna.
1: I know it was the number one rated sitcom for a long time, and I know this apartment number, I didn't watch it a lot, is funny, though. This apartment number's got, it has to do something with science or scientific.
0: It's a number and a letter.
1: Maniloff, do you have any idea?
31: No clue.
1: 4F.
0: You're 4A.
1: 4A.
0: Yes.
1: Was there a reason for that?
0: I didn't get that in my notes,
1: Is there a 4A on the anatomical charts, Maniloff? Hell, he's over there scribbling. Yeah. Jim in Medina, 216-578-1100. Hey, Jim.
2: Hi, Boone Daddy.
1: TV, sports, or food, Jimmy?
2: Sports.
1: Okay.
0: Okay, well, Jim, what cyclist became a global star in the late 1990s and early 2000s before later controversies?
2: Lance Armstrong.
0: Of course.
1: How many testicles does Lance have, Jimmy?
31: No, that ain't right.
1: What?
31: Even for a doper, that ain't right.
1: All right, I'm sorry. So we've got Joe and Jim. Let's try Sean in Akron, 216-578-1100. How's Akron these days, Sean?
4: It's doing all right.
1: Yeah, you guys are due for a shooting again, aren't you? I'm sorry.
31: Oh,
1: I'm
31: sorry.
1: I don't know where this stuff is coming from. I don't know.
31: Your munchkin must have been juiced. Holy smokes.
1: All right, Sean, TV, sports, or food?
4: Food.
1: Okay.
0: Food. All right. Which Italian cookie is twice baked and often flavored with almonds?
1: Ugh.
4: Pizzelle?
0: Pizzelle is the incorrect answer, Sean. I'm sorry.
1: Pizzelle is Polish, isn't it? Isn't a Pizzelle Polish?
0: I think he was on the right track. It's biscotti.
1: Biscotti.
0: Yes.
1: Those things suck. They're hard as a rock.
0: I like them.
1: And who wants almonds in your... almonds are... That's gross. Let's go to Olmsted Township. Talk to Dave. Dave, talk to me. How's it going?
5: Going good.
1: All right. Let's make it better. TV, sports, or food?
5: Let's do TV.
0: TV, okay. What is the name of Danny DeVito's actress wife who is best known for playing Carla on Cheers?
5: Rio Perlman.
0: Yes, correct, Dave.
1: All right, we've got three in the finale. Let's go back to Joe and talk to him. Joe in South Euclid. Joe, it's going to be food. Do you want to try for the win or do you want to pass and hope it makes its way back to you?
5: Let's go for the win. Hopefully it's another ice cream layup question.
1: I have a feeling it's not going to be, but here we go.
0: Joe, maybe today's your lucky day. Which ice cream brand is famous for its the Tonight Dough and half-baked flavors?
5: Oh, I don't know. Blue Bunny.
0: That is incorrect, Joe.
1: I mean, that's... Your pause there had me, Move. I thought he got it.
0: No.
1: But what ice cream brand? Maneline, Borden? Is Borden an ice cream
0: brand? The flavors I mentioned are the Tonight Dough and Half Baked. They also have Cherry Garcia, but
31: Ben and Jerry's.
1: Oh, yes. Ben and Jerry's.
0: Yes.
1: Cherry Garcia.
0: Cherry, yeah.
1: Is fantastic.
31: The uber liberal Ben and Jerry's.
1: I don't care when it comes to ice cream. That's fantastic stuff. Chunks of chocolate in there and half a cherry. It's good. Why are you
31: good?
1: All right, let's go. Let's go to Jimmy. Jimmy, it's a food question. You can pass to Dave. If he gets it wrong, you automatically win. You don't have to answer anything, or you go for the win right here, right now.
2: I'll pass.
1: All right. All right, Dave in Olmsted Township. It's all up to you, Dave. Here we go.
0: All right, Dave, what candy is famous for melting in your mouth, not in your hand?
31: Oh, my gosh.
1: Is Dave there?
5: M&M's.
31: Oh, wait a minute. I heard something in the background.
1: That's
31: there.
1: All right. They got 10 seconds. If he's got to depend on the old lady to save him, I'm sure it's not the first time. Dave, congratulations.
5: Okay.
1: Thank
5: you.
1: The wife bailed you out. Were you thinking Reese's Pieces?
5: No, I was thinking M&M's. I don't know if you heard me at first, and so she kind of chimed in for me.
1: No, I thought we lost you, as a matter of fact. So congratulations.

0: NFL, even the Scribinis that he was playing against, you got to move quicker. He's too cool for school when it comes to, you know, especially the red zone. And that's got to pick up. I don't know if it's going to.
1: We'll get back to the Browns in a second. That third text, Absolute Roofing text line, do you think Jose should be moved down to number 8 or 9 in the order? It's from Dave. I think Jose should sit until he's healthy. That's what I think.
0: Which could very well be the end. Yeah,
1: it
0: no
1: could
0: more.
1: Be.
0: No
1: but,
0: loss.
1: But, yeah. I mean, you could tell the hand still hurts. I think he admitted it still hurts. What's the difference if he's 2 or 3 in the order or 8 and 9? If it hurts, he's not going to hit. Just put somebody else in there. You can play through certain injuries. You're not playing through pain in your hand. There's no way. Not when you're holding a bat and you're hitting a ball coming in at 99 miles an hour. Sitting.
0: Yeah, and I mean, that would be really...
1: And that's not a punishment. That's just...
0: No.
1: And, he's hurt.
0: And it would look like a punishment if he were dropped to the 8 or 9. I mean, you don't do that to Jose Ramirez. You either play him where he's accustomed to hitting, or you don't play him at all.
1: Yeah.
0: I think he really wanted to get back for his team. He was probably feeling great at a certain point post-surgery, but the ham 8 bone surgery is not something that you easily come back from. The surgery is deemed simple, but relative to other stuff. But coming back from it, sometimes you can rush it, and I think he did, try to be a team guy, and I think he's going to be dealing with discomfort the rest of the season.
1: Final break. When we come back, we're wrapping this baby up. 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
8: Consumer sentiment is down for the first time in 3 months. The preliminary index for August from the University of Michigan showed it fell to 51, down from July's final reading of 55.2. Anthropic's revenue increased over 14-fold in the second quarter from a year earlier. NVIDIA is disclosing that its stake in Elon Musk's SpaceX was worth about $21 billion at the end of the second quarter. Tammy Trujillo with more.
9: The chipmaker said in a filing that it owns nearly 123 million Class A shares in the rocket maker. SpaceX's stock closed at 140 on Friday. It's NVIDIA's second largest holding behind its stake in Intel, which is currently worth about $22 billion. Musk said on SpaceX's second quarter earnings call earlier this month that the company will exclusively use NVIDIA chips in its AI data centers.
8: The FBI has named a New Jersey resident for the first time to its most wanted fraudsters list. Here's Sarah Lee Kessler.
10: His name is Ray Grabato. He's from the Philippines but lived in Hoboken, where the FBI says he ran a Ponzi scheme that defrauded 2,000 investors. It operated between 2018 and 2022, bilking clients, many of them New Jersey. recipients out of $650 million. The FBI issued an arrest warrant for Grabato in 2022, but he's been in the wind ever since. They think he may be hiding in the Philippines and are offering a $150,000 reward for information that leads

0: to an arrest and conviction.
1: And the Food and Drug Administration has upgraded an egg recall to the highest risk level. Here's more details from Lisa Carton.
2: The FDA declared it a Class 1 recall, citing the possibility that consuming the eggs could cause serious health consequences or death. According to the latest update, nearly 98 people have been sickened across 17 states, with 26 hospitalizations. No deaths have been reported. The recalled products were sold under several brands, including Kroger, Brookshire's, Country Morning, Simple Truth, and Sunups, as well as various bulk grade A and grade AA eggs.
1: I'm Monica Nelson with your consumer and business news.
3: Hollywood mourning the loss of actress Hayden Panettiere. NBC's Steve Patterson reports a rep for the 36-year-old confirming her death.
4: Police in Greenville, South Carolina, saying they responded to a report of an unresponsive female, later identified as Panettiere. She was pronounced dead at the scene. Overnight, her father calling her tragic passing an unimaginable loss, writing she was an incredible light and a force of nature.
3: Panettiere, known for her roles in the NBC sci-fi series Heroes, the musical drama Nashville, and Scream, the horror franchise. She also appeared in Remember the Titans, Raising Helen. Ally McBeal, the actress who had been open about her struggles with drugs and alcohol in the past, leaves behind an 11-year-old daughter.
5: What is happening to me? Did you miss me, Spidey?
3: Spider-Man Brand New Day still swinging its way to millions at the box office. The fourth film in the Tom Holland-led franchise grabbing $70 million in its third weekend in theaters to secure a first place once again. It's made over $2 billion worldwide and showing no signs of slowing down. Meantime, the end of Oak Street making $21 million in its first weekend in theaters.
6: I'm a sucker for you.
3: The Jonas Brothers are heading out on tour again this fall. After playing three previously announced shows at Madison Square Garden, the trio will kick off their Burning Up tour all over again September 25th in Boston. The trek will take them to 45 cities across North America. The group will wrap up the tour December 21st in their native New Jersey. That's entertainment. I'm Jennifer Polsoni.
7: Much fun. What's that mean? It's like too much money. No such thing. It's like a girl.
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9: All right, we're talking a little bit of Browns with the Maniloff, half man, half radio god, Dennis Maniloff. I'm assuming that's one of your big topics coming up on Sportsline at 7:05, correct?
10: What's that?
9: The Browns.
10: The Browns, of course. Absolutely. The Browns and the guards. I mean, that's the key. I'm trying to figure out a way to keep the Guardian season alive. I've been writing out the schedule. I played the schedule out with the four AL Central teams that still have a pulse. And, there is a path, but the Guardians are going to have to start winning. And that's the biggest if.
9: Yeah.
10: And can I address the text, please?
9: Sure.
10: My goodness, every player, Mano Loaf, that's original. I've never heard that before. Backed is going down the tubes. Sanders, Bazana, and now Jose. Well, first of all, who doesn't back Jose Ramirez? I mean, like, everybody loves Jose, so that's nothing new. Bazana, I wanted to see him. I was desperate to see him at the major league level. I wanted to see the number one overall pick from 2024. I wasn't the only one. Shador Sanders, I wasn't pounding the table for Sanders. I was intrigued by him. I think he's a better option than Dylan Gabriel. I was just disappointed in what I saw this past weekend.
9: That's perfectly fine. Here's one from Dave. Bloom Daddy condemned Bud Light, but not Ben and Jerry's. That's because Bud Light doesn't have chunks of chocolate in it and little half cherries.
10: That's a good line.
9: You concerned at all about the lack of rushing? It's the first preseason game, but the Bears played nobody on defense. I think they played one starter. We had what could be our starting line out there, and I know it's the first time they've played together in a game, but Judkins, 9 yards on four carries, that's 2.3. Sampson had a 1.5 average. I mean, look, if we can't run the football, this is going to be another five-win season, if that.
10: Yeah.
9: And we're going to score about 16 points a game.
10: I think going into the preseason slate, concerns on both lines. I mean, the offensive line, patchwork and new, that's never a good combination, or new and patchwork. Defensive line, I mean, I wasn't sad to see Miles go, but Miles is such a good pass rusher that he has a trickle-down effect to the rest of the line. It's going to be interesting when, you know, Verse, for example, is not attracting the double and even triple teams that Miles was. how is the rest of the line going to deal with that? And so I think both interiors for the Browns are going to be a challenge.
9: Did we sign Za'Darius Smith? I know there's a lot of talk about that happening.
10: Looking into it.
9: Have you Googling?
11: I'm Googling and don't see anything right now.
10: I know.
9: I mean, that would be a monster signing because I think he had like 1.5 sacks last year. That'd be great. I mean, this guy was over 4 years ago.
10: Like I said, what was in that munchkin that you ate earlier
9: today? I mean, you know, these retreads. He wasn't good when he was here.
10: Yeah.
9: And he still had some tread on his
10: tires. Remember when they were, speaking of tires, poking around with Jadeveon Clowney? I'm like, no! I mean, anybody but Clowney!
9: You know, you sit there and you look at these guys, and I think Smith's only 33, but it's been a very physical 33. But you got to think there's a 23-year-old, a 24-year-old out there who can bring to the table what this old man can bring to the table at this point in time. Wouldn't you think that?
10: Yeah.
9: I mean, somebody.
10: Yeah.
9: You know, that isn't 62 years old. Are we going to go sign Clay Matthews Sr., bring him back, let him play linebacker a little bit?
10: And let me say this, Bloom, too. Your guy, Graham, a decidedly more svelte Mason Graham. Do you want your interior lineman to be slim and
9: no? I want to see gut. I want to see some fat hanging over the belt.
10: I'm like, where did all that girth go?
9: Yeah, I want to see a little blubber hanging over the belt for sure.
10: But Concepcion, though, wow.
9: Yeah, this is why I'm not all in on Concepcion. Not saying that he can't be great. That's a preseason game. Nobody cares about these things anymore. That's why I don't know how much to take out of any of this. I mean, the Bears played nobody. Concepcion could go out there and have a couple, and you're like, oh, man, and he's going against guys that were, you know, second string at Alcorn State. What do you think he's going to do? I need to see it in the game. I need to see it when it matters.
10: That's fair, but I'd rather he did what he did over the weekend than not. You know, like, if he had struggled in that scenario. But this is a guy who, when he turns the corner, he's got a burst. I mean, we'd heard about his speed. If they can keep him in the short area as far as receiving, so the drops possibility is lessened, I think they might have something. But you're right. It's a long way to go.
9: Here's the other thing that I noticed in that game. I'm watching it, and I'm laughing to myself. And I can't get over this. I can't get over the hump. I cannot let go of this. And I'll continue talking about it. I got to know. Who said Dillon Gabriel is a third-round pick for the Browns? I got to know the guy. I got to know who had the balls to step up at a meeting and go, ooh, Dillon Gabriel is a third-round talent. Because I don't know if he starts for St. Ed's. I'm not sure. This guy can't throw a football more than 2 yards. He drops back. He looks. Dump. Dump. Check down. Dump. Check down. And I heard the announcers on the game saying, oh, yeah, he's got a cannon for an arm. His arm was rated higher velocity than Josh Allen. I'm thinking, what? What? Then use it. I mean, if you're Dillon Gabriel, why wouldn't you go out there and air it out? What do you have to lose? You're the third string quarterback no matter what. Unless you go out there and just blow the lid off of everything. And you're not going to do that going, check down, check down. I think the game's too fast for him. I think he drops back and he just can't pull the trigger, and it's just check down, check down, check down.
10: And you might have trouble seeing downfield, too.
9: Why is that?
10: Well,
9: 5'4"?
10: Easy. You height shamer.
9: You know, he used to be a movie star. You never see the Jackass movies? Wee Man? Never saw that?
10: I mean, wow.
9: The Maniloff, half man, half radio god, coming up next. Host of Sportsline. I think I might go drink. I'm Bloom Daddy. I'll see you tomorrow. Same time. Same

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6: A local fire chief says he feels betrayed. It's 7 o'clock. I'm Tom Moore. That story and others in less than 60 seconds. First up, traffic and weather together.
7: 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Dealing with some stop-and-go traffic, 90 East approaching Center Street. That's because of a crash just past the exit. Also, the entrance to the Turnpike West from I-480 East in Streetsboro is closed from an earlier crash, and you're dealing with a wreck miles at Warrensville Center. Mike Ross, WTAM Traffic on 1100 AM and 106.9 FM.
6: Now your 3 News forecast from meteorologist Jessica Van Meter.
8: Cooler and more comfortable air will be settling in as we go through the evening and overnight. Temperatures fall to about 60 degrees. Some patchy fog could be possible. That should clear out on Tuesday, and then it's going to be a brighter day overall. More sunshine in the mix. Temperatures top out in the upper 70s. We'll have low humidity and light winds.
6: It is 75 degrees at your severe weather station. The fire chief in Geauga County's Hamden Township says he feels betrayed by his former assistant fire chief, who was also fire department treasurer. Richard Van Devander is accused of transferring money and writing checks from the Hamden Volunteer Fire Department's bank accounts to cover his gambling debts. Fire Chief Scott Hildenbrand was in court for Van Devander's arraignment.
9: It's very, very, I want to say disappointing, but we're angry. I can't believe that this is a guy that called himself a brother.
6: Van Devander is accused of skimming $1.6 million from the fire department's bank accounts, including half of what the Hamden Fire Department was given in a state grant to build a new fire station. A Hilton Hotel under construction in Elyria suffered extensive damage caused by fire this morning and is now in the process of being torn down. Happened near the old Midway Mall just off the Ohio Turnpike. Assistant Elyria Fire Chief Dean Marks tells 3 News the structure presented some problems when it came to fighting the flames.
10: With it being under construction, the normal sprinkler systems and standpipes that are normally in the building are not operational at this time. So we could not go interior with that because there was no way for us to get water inside the building.
6: Reports say the hotel was near completion. No injuries reported. Cause of the fire not determined yet. Cedar Point confirms a park guest riding the Siren's Curse roller coaster last Thursday was injured. Siren's Curse is that one that gets you up to the top, then you stop, and then down 90 degrees. Cedar Point not giving out information about the nature or severity of the rider's injuries. They are saying that after routine safety checks, Siren's Curse was reopened to riders. As the flock camera debate continues to grow, there's now a bipartisan piece of legislation being crafted in Columbus that intends to ban flock cameras and other AI-assisted surveillance technology across Ohio. Democrat State Rep. Tristan Rader, who represents Ohio's 13th Legislative District, is co-sponsor of the bill with Xenia Republican Levi Dean. Rader telling us there's a price to pay for this kind of security.
11: Even if there is some benefits to law enforcement and catching criminals using flock cameras and things like that, what we trade for that, our liberties, our right to privacy, going out the window, it's not a fair trade.
6: The measure is currently in the Legislative Service Commission. They'll fine-tune the language before it's officially introduced in the House. The ceasefire deal between the U.S. and Iran expires today as the peace talks are stalled. In the Oval Office today, President Trump repeated his claims that the Strait of Hormuz will be a U.S. territory after the conflict with Iran ends.
12: We have a blockade. We control it with a blockade. And I like the idea of declaring it a territory.
6: Iran claims it alone maintains and controls that waterway. WTAM Money Matters brought to you by Mortosh Financial. The Dow Jones closed down 272. S&P closed down 40. And the NASDAQ closed down 84 points. 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
13: Guardians continue to lose series, now five straight with a 5-0 loss to San Diego yesterday. A 3-plus-hour rain delay didn't stop the Padres from belting four home runs. Cleveland just managed three hits on the afternoon with Jose Ramirez getting two of them. Tanner Bibee took the loss. He's now 4-13. Cleveland off today, starts a three-game series with the Giants tomorrow night, and the Browns getting ready for the Bills. Greg Brenda, WTAM Sports.
6: 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I'm Tom Moore.
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1: Good evening and welcome to the show, which tonight, as always, produced and directed by the birthday boy, Rob Rozicki. Rob Rozicki celebrating his birthday. What was it, Saturday, Rob Rozicki?
2: Actually, it was Sunday.
1: Sunday.
2: So, yes, when we got all the rain.
1: So yesterday.
2: Yeah.
1: Oh, my goodness. How was everything? I mean, you said you were going to go see the Lake County Captains and maybe get a Jason Kipnis bobblehead.
2: Yes, that was the plan. Alas, that did not go completely as planned. I was talking to Greg Brinda, actually, for the Guardians game day at about 12:30. I think that kind of delayed my entrance into the stadium, into Classic Park, and that I did not get the bobblehead. And then even worse, we walk in, and the first thing we see on the Jumbotron out in Lake County, hey, we're in a delay, impending weather, not even bad weather right now. We're going to wait for the bad weather to happen, then we got to actually mess with the field, and then we're going to go and play. So we ended up just going to have dinner afterwards, and they ended up calling the game. So I think we made the right decision.
1: Well, hopefully you enjoyed the birthday.
2: Oh, yeah.
1: Well, as a whole.
2: Well, actually, the day before, we my girlfriend saw the weather report for Sunday, so we ended up going out on the 15th, too. So we were actually at Lake the Classic Park for two straight days. So good times, but one baseball game, but 2 days.
1: Yeah, and I'll tell you what. Everybody in Northeast Ohio these days looking for alternatives to watching the Guardians. I mean, what choice do we have? We have a lot of choices, actually. Sunday afternoon, after the delay, the lengthy delay, once the game finally got going, my option, my preferred sporting event was the WNBA. Yes, I went to the W to get my mind off of the disastrous Guardians. And I watched a really entertaining game, another entertaining game in the W, the Indiana Fever against the Atlanta Dream. Went down to the wire, went to overtime, the Fever won it. And I had to watch that because I could not stomach any more Cleveland Guardians. And yes, we will get into the Browns soon enough, but the Guardians are top of mind because they're in their regular season. The Browns are just starting their preseason. Yesterday, I mean, I wouldn't even call it a debacle, but it was just another nothing burger. And the Guardians are not hiding it anymore. You can tell fairly quickly how their game is going to go. And within two innings, you knew they were going to lose. You knew it. Yesterday, the series finale, I mean, it was the rubber match. Cleveland's the home team. They're fighting for something, however faint it might be. So you're like, all right, the Guardians can pull this out. They can win the series against a quality opponent. And they turn in a zombie-like performance. No runs, three hits, no errors for Cleveland. Five runs, 10 hits, no errors for the Padres. Padres win it, and I'm supposed to crown them. I'm supposed to say, you know what? The Padres are the greatest team in the history of the world. What are you supposed to do against those guys? Oh, I don't know. You're supposed to beat them 2 out of 3 when they're in your house. But that's evidently out of the question with the Guardians. Yesterday was a mess. And yes, I did see enough plate appearances. I didn't watch the entire game, but I watched a lot of it. Thank goodness for Jose Ramirez. One-handed Jose Ramirez was 2 for 3 with a walk. Everybody not named Ramirez, one hit and 2 walks. Nathaniel Lowe had a hit. Rhys Hoskins had a walk. And Brian Rocchio had a walk. The rest of it was a snooze fest. And the Guardians went down to defeat. Very quietly, Tanner Bibee gets a John Lowe quality start, 6 innings, 7 hits, 3 runs earned, 3 walks, 3 strikeouts. But as soon as the Guardians went down 2-0 in the second, I knew it was over. And well, actually, I had to watch one more inning. I watched the bottom of the second, and I saw 2 innings worth of plate appearances, and I was like, this team has no chance. They're either going to get shut out or they're going to score 1 run. It turned out they lost 5-0. Kwani 0 for 4. DeLauder 0 for 1. Oh, yeah, the hamstring tightness. Can't wait for that update. We'll be checking in on the latest from Progressive Field on this Guardians off day. But, yeah, Chase DeLauder leaving early because of hamstring tightness. That was discouraging. Angel replaced him, went 0 for 3. Joe Adell was 0 for 4. Reese Hoskins, we mentioned, 0 for 2 with a walk. I mean, 1 walk, but he was 0 for 2. Travis Pezzana, I mean, oh, my God. That dude's lost. He's lost, and they know it. He had some of the worst passes at the ball I've seen all year by anybody yesterday. And, I mean, his season slash is down to 235, 332, 372. You can tell he's lost. You can tell his confidence is shot. You know, that was one of the calling cards for Bazzano was supposed to be. You know, he's the gritty, gutty competitor from down under. Well, that's all been sucked away because he's a shell of himself. And I just don't see how this team can get back in this race, the division race. And, yeah, I know mathematically they're in the wild card. If Bazzano and Ramirez don't get hot, but I don't necessarily foresee it from either one. Ramirez is going to be playing in pain for the rest of the year, and Bazzano is just, he, again, is lost. And I don't know how you fix, although I do have a theory about Bazzano and his swing path, but I am decidedly not a hitting instructor. I just have seen something in his swing that's interesting. Your thoughts on the guards, 216-578-1100. 216-578-1100. This is the question of the night where the Guardians are concerned. Are the Guardians underachieving at 60-65? Or is this who they are supposed to be? We had begun to ask that question at the end of last week, and I wanted to carry it into this week because they are coming off of another series loss at home, 1-2 against the Padres. Are the Guardians underachieving, or is 60-65 about right? 216-578-1100, Texas show 210-95.
3: 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Yeah, over 50% of adults say they'd feel better if they got more sleep, and stress is often the biggest barrier. 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
1: Later in the show, we will hear from an assorted group of Browns particulars, including head coach Todd Monken. I'll give my thoughts on the preseason lid lifter, Browns in Chicago. But the Guardians are top of mind. And Rob Rosicki had noticed that the New York Mets have designated Gabe Arias for assignment.
2: Yeah.
1: That's not April Fool's, is it?
2: No, I had to double check that because it seemed like a pretty quick turnaround for him to wear out his welcome that quickly. But no, they had a prospect coming up. They DFA'd him after 10 games, I believe, or 10 days. It was 2 games. The last time they saw him in a Mets uniform, he was 0 for 5 with a couple of strikeouts. So, yep, that's a mainstay in this roster to a journeyman in less than 2 weeks.
1: Wow. He's available. Rob Rosicki, can you comb social media for any updates on CDL? It's typical with the Guardians that they don't give injury updates on off days. But unless, you know, there's something newsworthy in their minds, like surgery's upcoming or something like that. But Chase DeLauder exiting yesterday because of hamstring tightness. He's been one of the few guys who's been swinging it reasonably well. Guardians just 9 victories since the All-Star break. And I totally get that this is going to come across as counterintuitive. And the reason it comes across as counterintuitive is because it is. I think the Guardians stink right now. I do. But deep, deep, deep, deep down, I can't give up. I'm almost there. But there's a couple of strands in my soul that will not give up this season in August, especially because the Guardians are 2-time defending AL Central champs, and the AL Central has lived down to its name. It's largely been the AL Comedy Central. Now, the White Sox would like a word because they've played better than the pack to this point. And they've got a plus record at 65-58, but overall, AL Central has not been anything to write home about. And yet the Guardians are 60-65. It bothers me. And I don't want to give up. So, I'm giving them one last chance. One last gasp for the Guardos. And I mapped out a course for the Cleveland Guardians, who are currently 60-65, to finish the season 83-79. Yes, I again, you don't have to educate me. I get that that's a huge leap in logic there. I'm expecting them in this scenario to go, 23-14. Meanwhile, White Sox have to come back to Cleveland. I've got the White Sox finishing 83-79. And the other teams in the division, the Tigers 80-82, the Twins 78-84, the Royals were long ago out of it. Cleveland and the White Sox finish tied atop the AL Central, and Cleveland wins the tiebreaker because of the Guardians' 3-game sweep of the White Sox September 14th through 16th in Cleveland. They just have to. They have to sweep the White Sox in that 3-game set. And before that, they got to do a lot of winning. No question about it. But I think it's possible that they can because of the opponent. Because of the lack of quality of opponent. Is it probable? No. But it's possible. This is what I have for the Guardians the rest of the way if they want to get back in it and eventually tie the White Sox. 2-1 against the Giants in these next three. I would prefer 3-0, but I'll take 2-1. 2-1 at Colorado. 2-1 at the Angels. 2-1 against the Royals at home. 2-1 against the Blue Jays at home. 2-2 against the Tigers at home. 1-2 against Baltimore in Baltimore. 2-1 at Minnesota. 3-0 in the showdown series against the White Sox in Cleveland. 2-1 against the Athletics in Cleveland. 1-2 at Fenway. And 2-1 at Kansas City to close the season. 83-79. Notice the only sweep I have in there is the White Sox because they just have to sweep the White Sox. No getting around it. They've given themselves no wiggle room as far as that head-to-head goes. Meanwhile, the White Sox at the Cubs for three beginning tonight. They got to go 1-2. Mets and Atlanta at home, four-pack. One with the Braves, three with the Mets, 2-2. Home to Texas, 2-1. At Minnesota, 1-2. At Houston, 1-3. Home to Minnesota, 2-1. Home to Pittsburgh, 3-0. At St. Louis, 1-2. At Cleveland, 0-3. Home to Detroit, 2-2. At Kansas City, 1-2. Home to Colorado, 2-1. Colorado's got to beat the White Sox in one of those last three on the south side. That puts the White Sox at 83-79. Tigers and Twins, I played out their schedule. You don't need to hear it. But they finish off the pace at 80-82 for Detroit, 78-84 for the Twins. So that's my path. And here's what I've said to myself and now to you, the worldwide listenership, WTAM. If the Guardians and or the White Sox, if the Guardians fall more than two games off of my pace, and that, again, factors in the outcomes of the White Sox games, if the pace is more than two off, then I throw in the towel for the season. So, for example, if in the next three games the White Sox were to go 2-1 against the Cubs and the Guardians were to go 0-3 against the Giants, then I throw in the towel. Season's over. I will throw in the towel if and when the math says they're eliminated, or before that, if they're more than two games off my pace. This is my way of trying to deal with how bad the Guardians have been. Clinging to the life raft of hope. I don't foresee it, but I got to have some kind of hope because we're not even close to the end of August yet. And I just can't come to terms with the fact that they're out of it. And I know they got a much better mathematical chance, at least games back-wise, in the wild card. But there's too much traffic in the wild card. To me, you got to run down the White Sox and win the division. But it's going to be an incredibly difficult task. 216-578-1100. 216-578-1100. 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
14: The U.S. Supreme Court has rejected President Trump's latest appeal in the E. Jean Carroll case. The High Court's refusing to reconsider Trump's appeal of a $5 million judgment against him and awarded to the veteran New York writer. That stems from a jury finding in Manhattan that Trump was liable for sexually abusing Carroll in 1996 and defaming her in 2022. Three states will hold primaries on Tuesday, tomorrow, while California holds a special U.S. House election. Races for House and Senate seats and for governor are being held in Alaska, Wyoming, and Florida, where a crowded field of Republican candidates hope to replace term-limited Governor Ron DeSantis. Several Democrats are also running. There are more flash flood threats for parts of the Ohio Valley and Mid-Atlantic tonight. A level 2 out of 4 flash flood risk covers parts of Ohio, Kentucky, Virginia, and nearly all of West Virginia. Damaging wind gusts are possible in parts of Tennessee and North Carolina. I'm Scott Carr.
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25: Two down. The lefty's ready. Here's the 1-2 delivery. Got him swinging. Ball game's over. Padres shut out Cleveland 5-0.
26: Yeah, so he felt it. His last sprint right before the game, he kind of felt a little cramping sensation in his hamstring, and it just kind of didn't quite loosen up. And so he's got some tightness in the hamstring, and we just felt, let's not risk this thing. Let's get him off his feet. So just out of abundance of caution, got him out of there.
27: This is Sportsline with Dennis Manilov on WTAM 1100.
28: And, of course, Stephen Vogt after Tom Hamilton from yesterday's game. I want to be optimistic about CDL, but there's a reason why the hamstring got tight, okay? A hamstring that's in perfectly good order and working condition doesn't tighten. So, you know, we wait with our fingers and toes crossed on an update about Chase DeLauder. Drew in Chicago. Drew, you are on the show. What do you got?
29: Dennis, the Guardians don't play today, so they can't lose. So that's a good night for me.
28: There you go. That's what we're reduced to.
29: Cubs and the White Sox, and yeah, right. And begrudgingly have to root for the Cubs tonight. And I also had a chuckle that it took the Mets 9 days to come to the same conclusion that took the Guardians 4 years. I had a laugh at that, but 2 points.
28: Gabe.
29: I played a mini schedule game like you did. It's not nearly as intricate, and I'm going to get to that. But the first thing I did was, obviously, I started with San Francisco, and I was just looking at the pitching matchups last night, and I noticed that the Giants had a starter listed for tomorrow. And one on Thursday, but not one on Wednesday. And I thought, well, they're out of it. They probably don't have any pitchers and probably going to be a bullpen game or something. Well, then I see Jeff Passan tweet this afternoon. I don't know if this hits your desk. They are calling up Matt Tugboat Wilkinson tomorrow to the Major League Club.
28: Oh, my goodness.
29: And they don't have a starter on Wednesday.
28: Oh,
29: so
28: my
29: just
28: gosh.
29: No. They haven't announced him as the starter, but all signs point to the Tugboat is going to make his major league debut in one way or another against the Cleveland Guardians. And, I mean, doesn't that just have, you know, six innings, no runs written all over it? I mean, I'm thinking, oh, my gosh, can't they just catch a break? But anyways, back to my mini schedule game. It's real simple, Dennis. The rest of August, they play four of the worst. Out of the five worst teams, they're playing four of them. San Francisco, Colorado, Anaheim, and Kansas City. To me, it's simple. I need 9-3 to finish off the month.
28: I had 8-4, but I like where your mind is. Yep, continue.
29: Yeah, get me one game over 500. I can't control what the White Sox are doing. I would like to think that if we do go 9-3 to end the month, that Detroit and Minnesota will fall back in some way, shape, or form. Is it too much to ask this team to just beat up bad baseball teams? I mean, is 9-3 too much to ask, Dennis?
28: It might be. I thought 8-4 yeah. was doable, but again, we're talking about the Guardians at 60-65 who've been a colossal disappointment. So I think 8-4, let right. alone 9-3, too much to ask probably.
29: I probably said, and I also should make a note that I said 9-3 before I knew that Tugboat Wilkinson was being called up to probably pitch a game on Wednesday, because now I almost just assume that's going to be a loss. But, you know, the other thing, too, is we sit here circling all these bad teams we're playing, but the harsh reality is they're circling us, too, because we're not good.
28: Yeah.
29: So, you know, when the team sees us on the schedule, they circle us and say, there's two wins, there's three wins, and it's just... You asked the question earlier if this team is underperforming or if they're playing to their level. I think they are underperforming slightly, but not by much. I mean, this team at best is probably a 500 team, and that's just what we have. And what's sad about it is that the front office went out and made a bunch of moves, and now they can sit back in a couple years and say, well, see what happened when we did that. You guys completely fell apart after the trade deadline.
28: Drew in Chicago, awesome. Love hearing from Drew in Chicago. Always coming with stuff. And, basically possibly breaking the news that the Guardians are going to see up close and personal Tugboat Wilkinson. Can you imagine that? We welcome on the Celebrity Hotline, one celebrity to the next, always the Jake returning. Always the Jake. What's up, my man?
4: Oh, geez. Like Drew said, Guardians don't play today, so I've found some happiness in making some sourdough bread. What's going on with you, man?
28: Always the Jake. I will start where I left off with Drew in Chicago. In your estimation, are the Guardians drastically underachieving in 2026, or is this 60-65 record fairly indicative of who they are?
4: Yes. I mean, they are. They're dramatically underachieving. You see, like, it's not just, bad breaks from player development, but it's also just, like, it's a little bit of bad luck. It's a little bit of just, like, underperformance. Sometimes you can almost see in the body language it doesn't seem like people care enough. But, like,
28: of course they'll scream at you and say they do, but I get your point.
4: Right. Well, and, you know, it's not up to me to judge, right? But, like, I look at this 60-65 record after this team, like, had the start that they had, and it's only, like, added talent and gotten better, and I just don't understand what's happening right now is the most frustrating part.
28: Especially when you look at the home record. It really defies logic that the Guardians, even... for the struggles they've had, even for the shortcomings on their roster, would be 29-33 at home. The White Sox at home, 37-24. Detroit at Comerica, 32-31. Minnesota at Target, 32-31. Even the Royals, the last place Royals, have been better at home at Kauffman Stadium, 29-30. So, yeah, there is a mysterious element to the Guardians' underperformance at home. And always the Jake, I've been after this guy because my expectations were through the roof for him. Travis Bezzana, to me, looks lost at the plate right now. You knew going in that he couldn't hit lefties, at least going into the last few weeks. And now he's lost against righties as well.

0: not just Travis Pastrana. Even Chase DeLauder in his second month when he came up was one of the worst hitters in the sport for 30 days. And so I can't ask myself what's wrong with Travis Pastrana. I have to ask myself, what is the organization teaching these players? What philosophy are they ingraining in their minds that's causing people to have a moment where they figure it out and then just get flummoxed for 2 months?
1: Yeah, it is weird. It's weird what happens to hitters when they put on the Cleveland uniform. Always a Jake, I know you to be someone who mixes it up with the opposing team's fan base. You're not afraid to wade into the pools, the shark-infested waters of the White Sox, the Tigers, the Twins, and the Royals. How has it gone this year in your battles with the opposing fan bases? And, you know, are you having to wear it, especially when it comes to your interactions with the White Sox fans?
0: Well, I will say the Royals fans have been suspiciously quiet this year.
1: Understandably so, at 51-74 overall.
0: Yeah. But I feel like I don't find a whole lot of White Sox fans that, like, have been around very long. Like, there's a couple of the accounts that are like, you know, they suffered through it for however many years, and, you know, all the respect to them for doing that and for finally having something to latch onto this year. But for the most part, like, all of the comments that I get on posts, like, you know, way back from 2 months ago that predicted the Guardians would run away with the division and they come back, they're just like accounts I've never heard of before that are, I don't know, just don't know how to act because they haven't been here before. I think it's been a fun year in general with the Twins and the Tigers fans. I feel like sometimes the White Sox fans just come out, like, I don't know, straight up swinging in a way that's just not interesting.
1: Well, we're talking with Always the Jake, returning to the airwaves with us, and we thank him a lot. Another reason I wanted to have you on was because I had read recent posts of yours that addressed MLB versus MLBPA. Would you mind expounding on your observations in the ongoing labor battle between the Major League Baseball owners plus Rob Manfred, the commissioner, and the MLBPA, the Players Association?
0: Sure. Well, you know, let me make sure I preface everything with, I'm just a guy with an opinion, right? Like, I'm not a high-powered lawyer. I'm not a multi-billionaire business owner. I'm just a guy observing from a fan perspective who does a little bit of negotiating in his line of work, right? And when I see what's going on with these two sides, I just have to wonder to myself, why is a salary cap such a non-starter for the players union? And I have to ask, why not just like propose one scenario with a salary cap where you get exactly the floor you ask for, you get all the benefits you ask for, you get the you know, more chefs in the clubhouse and like 1,000 different things that you could use to your advantage when the thing that the owners and the fans clearly like want above anything else is just like, you know, parity across payrolls, right? Nobody's asking to take anybody's money away. The small market fans just want to believe that their team has a chance because they're not outspent by $200 million on opening day, right? And I don't understand from the player's perspective, why not at least entertain it, see what you can get out of it, see what you can ask for in return for that cap, and then, you know, maybe use that as negotiating leverage moving forward.
1: Yeah, and to your point, I mean, the owners have offered up unserious proposals about salary floors because we know the small market owners don't want to be paying a minimum of $160 or $170 million in payroll anytime soon. So if the owners could throw that stuff out there and not be serious about it,

0: can't the players, as you said, at least for a starter kit for negotiations. But I think, you know, it's been ingrained in the players for so long that the red line, the ultimate red line, the neon red line is a salary cap, that those two words are anathema to them, and they feel like if they even offer up a proposal that might be preposterous on a bunch of other levels, but if it includes some sort of cap, they'll feel like they have conceded to the owners. I think that's where they're concerned about, as far as perception.
1: Yeah, I think there is a lot of, like, yeah, public perception component of that, too. And, you know, the worst part of all of it is, again, as some guy watching from his couch, right, the MLBPA does not, like, appear to me to be negotiating in the best interest of all of the players. It's mostly appears to be in the best interest of, like,
0: top 10%,
1: the top 3% of players, right? Because, like, I think a lot of them are the most worried about is, well, how are our top guys going to get their extra 10-15 million, and not how are the bottom, like, you know, 400 rookies going to double or triple their salary? Like, look, the MLB minimum salary right now is around $800,000. It sounds like a lot of money. But when it comes to, like, a lot of these guys have, you know, 1.5, 2-year careers, and then a bunch of their money goes to the union, a bunch of their money goes to agents, a bunch of their money goes to taxes, and they're taking half of it home. Like, you don't build a stable retirement off of that. And so why is the MLBPA not focusing on getting these players a $2 million or $3 million minimum salary, and instead focusing on how much the top players can rake in from the owners?
0: That's an excellent question, and we will ponder it as we go forward. Always a Jake. Thank you so much. Oh, by the way, I said I'm not giving up yet. I've still got a couple strands of competitive fire in me where the Guardians are concerned. I take it you're not giving up either. All right. Always a Jake. Gotta go.
1: All right. Catch you later.
0: Yeah. All right, see ya. We caught it in time. That's all right. ATJ, every once in a while, you know what? He's human. But, yeah, we had to dump out of that. Great job by Robbie Rowe to scoop it up. But Always a Jake makes a point about the MLB versus the MLBPA, and that has been the fly in the ointment for the Players Association. The fly in the ointment is the pesky vast majority of membership that's like, maybe we don't want to kill a season when we're trying to make a good living, no doubt, but we're trying to, you know, extend our careers and we're trying to get benefits. It does seem like the MLBPA goes out of its way to take care of the uber wealthy in its membership and maybe forgets about the rest. We remember the last labor negotiation and the agreement that was eventually voted on was rejected by the bargaining committee of the MLBPA. In a unanimous vote. It was the underlings, the peons, who overrode the bargaining committee to get this thing signed, this most recent deal that is now expiring on December 1st. So thank you always to Jake for checking in. Really appreciate it. 216-578-1100. 216-578-1100. Are the Guardians at 60 and 65 underachieving by a large measure, or is this about who they are? Is 60 and 65 pretty indicative of this talent level on the roster? And when you play the schedule game with the Guardians the rest of the way, do you see any hope? 216-578-1100. Text the show 21095.
2: 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Yeah, over 50% of adults say they'd feel better if they got more sleep, and stress is often the biggest barrier. 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
13: A strong ridge of high pressure continues to dominate much of the southern United States today, bringing dangerous heat to portions of the southwest and desert regions. Phoenix, Yuma, and surrounding communities are expected to see afternoon highs between 109 and 113 degrees, with extreme heat warnings in effect through much of the week. Across the plains and Midwest, warm and humid air will fuel scattered showers and thunderstorms, some producing heavy rainfall, gusty winds, and localized flooding. In the Northeast and Mid-Atlantic, temperatures remain seasonably warm with a mix of sunshine and scattered afternoon storms. The greatest thunderstorm activity is expected during the late afternoon and evening hours. Along the Gulf Coast and Southeast, hot and humid conditions continue, with scattered thunderstorms developing during peak daytime heating. Heavy downpours and lots of lightning are possible in some areas. Meanwhile, much of the West Coast experiencing relatively quiet weather, with coastal areas enjoying cooler temperatures while interior valleys remain warm. That's your national forecast. I'm Monica Nelson.
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15: A few miles from the glass spires of Midtown Atlanta lies the South River Forest. In 2021 and 2022, the woods became a home to activists from all over the country.
16: I found a struggle worth fighting for.
15: Who gathered to stop the nearby construction of a massive new police training facility, nicknamed Cop City. There, in the forest, they built a different community.
16: The forest occupation or things like that present a vision of a society where we can have what we need and support each other without being at each other's throats or being subservient to each other.
15: Until one day, everything just shatters open.
17: At approximately 9 o'clock this morning, as law enforcement was moving through various sectors of the property, an individual, without warning, shot a Georgia State Patrol trooper.
18: What I heard was a full clip unload. It was just like a whole mess of shots just like blasting off.
15: From Wondery, Campside Media, and Tenderfoot TV.